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4: America's hope for its first U.S. Open men's Grand Slam in 23 years fails. Ben Shelton losing to Alexander Zverev at Flushing Meadows. Shelton also hoped to be the first black player to win the men's crown since Arthur Ashe in 1968. Well, Peter Parker couldn't fly that high forever.
5: After a 6-week run atop the box office, Spider-Man Brand New Day fell to second place this week, bested in theaters by Practical Magic 2.
6: No magic is stronger than sisterhood.
5: That legacy sequel, starring Nicole Kidman and Sandra Bullock, raked in $30 million to the web-slinger's $8.6 million.
7: What is happening to me?
5: Still, Spider-Man has set the record as the highest-grossing movie in domestic box office history. Meanwhile, in third place, Christopher Nolan's The Odyssey, collecting $8.1 million. Mike Dubusky, ABC News.
4: Protesters outside the Trump Golf Club in Ireland, as President Trump attended a tournament there.
8: We won't be silent.
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0: Phones at 888-825-5225. Robert is in Philadelphia. Hey, Robert, how are you?
1: Hey, good morning, Dave.
0: What's up?
1: So, I'm calling to get a little advice and your opinion on a financial, I would categorize as a disaster that I'm going through currently.
0: Okay.
1: So, I am 34 years old. And I am married to my wife. We got married back in 2018. And it kind of goes back to the relationship with her family. So I met her, my in-laws, her parents, back in 2010. They lived a very lavish lifestyle. And again, I never passed judgment, but, you know, I was like, wow, you know, my father-in-law does very well for himself. He was in the real estate business and had a, what I would say, a large portfolio of commercial real estate. Fast forward to 2 years ago, I discovered that my father-in-law back in 2015 or 2016, basically got himself in a giant mess with the IRS. He owes currently several hundred thousand dollars in taxes. And what he did was he put my wife, his daughter, and her two sisters, basically transferred all of the assets into their name. And my wife, you know, she did sign documents. It wasn't that her signature was forged or anything. But she kind of preemptively just, you know, said, hey, you know, it's my father, you know, and he asked me to sign some documents.
0: So he was offloading assets into his kid's name to keep the IRS from taking the assets fraudulently.
1: Yeah.
0: Okay.
1: Correct.
0: This is fraud. Okay.
1: So, basically,
0: how old was your wife at the time?
1: She was, so this was 2021. So she was probably.
0: No. You said 16 and 15 is when it happened.
1: Okay, so that's when
0: she signed the documents after you were married?
1: Yeah.
0: Oh.
1: So, and I'll get to what I've discussed with attorneys, but fast forward, he had taken out a $10 million loan out under these girls' names, which they personally guaranteed. And the buildings that were in the LLC that he started, they have been taken. They are up for sheriff sale. Now, I have talked to multiple attorneys. We filed tax to separate. Our house is in my name. I am financially, and I know we're married, but I am financially fine. I have a lot of investments. I have a lot of retirement savings. I do have another piece of real estate that is all in my name only, no mortgage. And multiple attorneys have told me, you have nothing to be worried about.
0: I agree.
1: We feel that your wife should just file Chapter 7.
0: Mm-hmm.
1: And I guess this isn't more so a financial question, even though it is, but I kind of just wanted your input. Like, how do I navigate this? I have this, I mean, me and my wife are, you know, we're okay.
0: So here's the thing.
2: Because she felt deceived by her father, basically.
1: Yeah, absolutely.
2: Yeah. Well, she went in naively and
0: just signed whatever he just said to sign.
2: Right, right.
1: Yeah.
0: And he is arrogant enough. He thought this was all going to work out. He probably did not set out to harm his children, but he's just an idiot. Yeah. Okay.
1: Correct.
0: All right. Now, gosh. Okay. So the properties have all been foreclosed on. There's $10 million in loans. The properties have not yet sold after foreclosure,
1: no.
0: Correct?
1: Correct.
0: Okay. All right. So the way the process will go down is the properties will be sold. Do you have any idea what this portfolio of properties might be worth?
1: Approximately $7 million.
0: Okay. All right. So let's pretend that they brought that, and then that would leave $3 million unpaid.
1: Correct.
0: Okay. And I'm guessing that the other siblings don't have any money and are Chapter 7 bankruptcy as well.
1: That is correct.
0: Okay. All right. And so just switch shoes a minute and put on the banker's shoes.
1: Mm-hmm.
0: Okay. If I'm the banker sitting there, once I get into this, I can tell what happened.
1: Okay.
0: That the dad is a shyster and he dumped his kids on the railroad track and here comes the train. Okay.
1: Okay.
0: If I'm the banker, I'm looking at that, and
2: sure.
0: I know that actually happened.
2: But do you care?
0: And I don't care if your wife had $3 million, I might not care. But your wife has nothing, and so I probably 98% chance if I'm the banker, I'm looking at this. I'm going, whatever I'm going to get out of this deal, I'm going to get out of these properties because these three kids are all filing BK.
1: Okay.
0: And.
1: Okay.
0: What that means is, if that guy really believes that, or that gal, the banker, then you might, for X number of dollars, buy out her position, release her. Okay? And so what I would do is this. I would wait right now. Let's let the whole thing go down, and don't bother. I wouldn't file. Filing today is premature. They may never come after her just because they know she's not a rich target.
1: Gotcha.
0: And if they did, you might offer them something absurd, $20,000, and they might go away. Just something symbolic, you know? That's all it is. Because if they don't take that $20,000, they're going to get zero, because your wife has no assets. All the assets are in your name. You're protected. Does she have any assets in her name?
1: No, the bankruptcy attorney we sat down asked for assets and liability, and my wife is worth $29,000.
0: Okay, there it is. Oh, oddly enough.
1: Yeah.
0: Okay. So, and in Philadelphia, I don't know what, in Pennsylvania, I don't know what your personal exemption is, but she probably gets to keep most of that, if not all of that, in the personal exemptions in the bankruptcy. So, I'm not going to wait 10 years for this to unfold. But right now, I'm not going to let how pissed off I am about this and the emotions of this cause me to act prematurely. I'm just going to let it roll out, let the properties be sold. When they call, go, hey, guys, we got this short conversation. We have already teed up the bankruptcy attorney. This kid's got nothing. She got screwed over by her dad, and you get nothing, or I'll give you 20 grand to keep her from having to file bankruptcy. Which one you want to do?
2: Man, I want to know what the dad's saying right now. Tough. Woo. So sorry, Robert. That's
0: Thanksgiving's going to be weird.
2: If there is a Thanksgiving.
0: Yeah. Nothing to be thankful for. Wow.

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So we're here to help you transform your life. 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Open

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0: 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Rachel, that ad copy reminds me. Mm-hmm. I was doing an interview with a major international network this morning, and the guy said, "So do you think that some of your listeners think you're mean?" And I said, "Absolutely. All you got to do is read the comments, and you know that." And he goes,
1: "You can be grumpy sometimes."
0: And well, that's different than mean. But yeah, but I said, "Well, he said, "Well, why would people keep listening and keep calling you if they think you're mean?" And I said, "Well, to start with, there are shows that are much meaner than we are, much more over the top, and they basically use their callers to create drama.
1: Sure.
0: And they get great ratings. So
1: sure.
0: Those kinds of that process works, which is not our process. Our process is to help people, and it's telling you the truth." He said, "Well, when I listen to your show, I feel like I've got a to-do list of things that aren't done, and I don't get any credit for the things that are done." And I said, "Yeah." Yeah, I mean.
1: What did you say?
0: When I go home, Sharon Ramsey's got one of those.
1: Good.
0: I got a to-do list of things to do, and I don't get any credit for the ones that are already done.
1: Celebrate our listeners more. Yeah, I mean, that's what it is.
0: Yeah, he was like, we are taking you from where you are to where you want to go.
1: Yeah.
0: And we love you, and we're going to tell you the truth to get you from where you are to where you want to go, just like this Every Dollar ad just said, right?
1: Yes, 100%.
0: And so, you've been is just part of the story.
1: Yes, but if you've completed baby step one, incredible, you guys. If you've done step two, you did great.
0: Yeah, that's, we tell people often, way to go.
1: You did
0: a great job.
1: Yes.
0: And
1: celebrate,
0: time to go on to the next thing. Yeah.
1: There's always a next step.
0: Yeah.
1: Where it feels like it's like a never-ending process is what you're saying.
0: I just finished the laundry, and there'll be another load tomorrow.
1: I got a key, yes.
0: Be another load tomorrow. I'm sorry. Welcome to grown-up life. Yeah. Jonathan is with us. Jonathan is in Sarasota, Florida. Hi, Jonathan. How are you?
2: Doing okay, Dave. How are you?
0: Better than I deserve. What's up?
2: So my question is, should I use my gambling winnings to help pay off my house, or do I let it ride because I'm doing pretty well with it?
1: You're about to get grumpy, Dave. Jonathan.
0: Is this like a joke? I mean, did you call up?
1: Hold on, I want to hear, John. Hold on, I want to hear. What is this? What did you gamble? What do you have? Give us. I'm just curious. Give me the details. Not that it's going to change my answer.
2: I am a long time listener, and I'm being a little bit silly here.
0: Oh, good. I hope so. Good. I feel better already about you.
1: I do want to hear the numbers.
2: My crypto and my single stocks. I call that my beer and gambling money.
1: That's your gamble.
2: Because I know that's. Yeah, I don't beer. I don't gamble.
0: You are a long time listener. I know. Like it. Okay.
2: I know.
0: So, how much beer and gambling money do you have, Jonathan?
2: So about $25K, built from essentially pennies.
0: Mm-hmm.
2: I think I am overfunded in my emergency fund, or mm-hmm. I may be. So mm-hmm. my question is. Do I convert this crypto and single stocks to my emergency fund and then essentially drain the $100K that I have in my high yield savings because I owe $100K on my house?
0: Would that leave you with no emergency fund?
2: No, it would leave me with about $25K from the crypto and single stocks if I got rid of them.
0: Oh, I see. Okay. So that would mean, okay. Well, if your house was paid off, would you borrow on it to put money in your high-yield savings and into crypto?
2: Of course, yeah, of course not.
0: Same thing, isn't it?
2: Right. Yeah, if I pay the house off, we could live on about $2K a month, so I think the $25K would be sufficient.
1: Yeah.
0: Did you get my analysis there? Did you understand what I'm saying?
1: That's why he laughed. He said, "Well, of course not." So
2: 1,000,000%. Yeah.
1: Okay. Yeah.
2: Right. Yes.
1: So here's
0: you kind of already knew I was going to say that because you listen.
2: So there's a couple of what I think are big asterisks here. One is bigger than the other. One is I'm in a 1970s home for mica countertops and 70s things everywhere. They're cosmetic, so I can deal with it. However, the other wrinkle in this, and this is why I'm hesitant to pay the house off, is we have some upcoming medical stuff that we know there's a 95% chance it's going to happen. My wife, unfortunately, without getting too personal, has a disease that requires surgery every 1 to 3 years. Mm. We've been together for 20 years, so we've been through 10 of them together.
0: And you have health insurance.
2: We do have health insurance.
0: So you're out of pocket for the surgery is going to be how much? Because the insurance is going to cover most of it.
2: So that's the tough part. We've gone through local doctors before, and let's just say last time the surgery did not go well, and there's a specialty center that's kind of far from us that does not take insurance, but they are, we've done our research, they're the best of the best. It's where she should be.
0: And how much is that?
2: They're charging us $1,200 to have a conversation, so I don't yet know, because there's
0: okay.
2: Be
0: well, what if it's $500,000?
2: That's a great question.
0: Yeah, I'm not having any conversations till you give me a price range. No paid conversations.
2: Fair enough.
0: Okay. So I'll pay the $1,200 and let's call the procedure $20,000, and you want to do it outside of insurance because of quality issues. Okay, that's fine. What's your household income?
2: Just over $200.
0: Okay.
1: When will the surgery happen,
2: that's not,
1: Jonathan?
2: That's not take home.
0: That's okay. That's gross. I got it. When will the surgery take place, Rachel said?
2: It's not scheduled yet because the initial consult is this week, okay. But assuming within the next 6 months, let's say.
1: Okay. Here's what I would do. I would, because your house is not paid off and because having cash in the season is probably going to be really a priority for you guys because of the health stuff, I would get out of crypto, single stock. I would condense down. I would have my high yield savings. Anything over... and you'll know after the consult kind of the range of what this is going to cost you guys. Let's say it's $70,000. I don't know. You know what I mean? I may just take a beat and get through the health stuff. I mean, John, I would want all of that taken care of and have that peace knowing like, hey, we have the money to make the moves we need to make with our health. And to me, like that's priceless.
0: Agreed.
1: But with the caveat that once all of this is settled up, and if she doesn't need the surgery for another 3 years after this one, we're paying the house off, and then we're gonna save again. So when it comes back up in 3 years, we're good. Like the cushion for me is knowing health wise we're fine.
0: But
1: we still have a target date. We're still not gonna take our eye off the ball because we're gonna stay motivated, knowing what we're gonna do after this. But that's what I would do.
0: Completely agree. So recap. Cash out the crypto and the stock today. Put it in your high-yield savings. Go do the consult. Set aside the emergency fund plus the budget for the surgery. Throw the rest of it at the mortgage. And by Christmas, the surgery's in your rearview mirror, and you know how much you've got left to throw at the mortgage even more. And you can do this very, very quickly. Both things will occur. The emotions of the surgery and taking care of your wife are raising this up and making it like it's a blocker to this. It's really not. It's just a step. It's just one more step in the process is all, from the math part.

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2: Don't let that rotted wood or peeling paint sit through another winter or procrastinate.

0: News, I'm Wayne Cabot. Concern AI could take over the internet this time next year. Coming today from the CEOs of top AI firms arguing the need to slow down. White House advisor David Sacks says who's stopping them? President Trump today says he's okay with government guardrails, but not if China gets the upper hand. Also worried about China is the Anthropic employee who quit last week after warning that AI could kill us all by the end of the decade.
1: I do hope that the people in China who are looking at the same problems as we are, so they're trying to build the same technology, will come to the same conclusion that it has to be done in a measured manner.
0: Jacob Coxon on ABC's This Week. President Trump said today his promised $5,000 checks to American adults if Republicans win the House and Senate in November will happen. House Speaker Mike Johnson says Congress has to authorize it. Global oil higher again at 108 as the Saudis shut down their oil.
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1: Today's question comes from Paul in London. 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I'm a longtime listener from across the pond. I'm on baby step two and have $25,000 in car debt at a 7.5% interest rate. Now that my credit cards are paid off, I have the option to withdraw cash from them at 0% for 18 months with a 3.5% cash fee. Would you recommend doing this to save on the interest if I'm confident I can pay it off within the time frame? Now, he's not talking about using the credit card debt to pay off the car. He's just talking about using cash from the credit card with 0% interest, right?
0: Yeah, so zero versus 7.5 on $25,000.
1: Yes, but to pay off the car with it?
0: Yeah.
1: Yeah. I mean, no, Paul. I mean, the reason you're in debt and the reason and how you're going to get out, it's you. It's not moving from debt to debt, still continuing to kind of play the game, even at 0% interest. The math isn't the issue at this point. And $25,000, I mean, hopefully you can pay that off depending on what you're making in 12 months, right? $2,000 a month, and that gets you out of debt. And the 7.5% interest rate at that point really doesn't matter. So less than, I mean, it's about 1,300 bucks.
0: Might save $1,000.
1: $1,300, yeah.
0: Maybe $1,500, something like that. Because you're not going to have the $25,000 borrowed for an entire year. You'll have about $10,000 borrowed average over the course of the 12 months if you're paying it off in 12 months. You said you can do it for 18 if you want to, but I didn't think you were going to do that. Let's call it a year. So the discussion is, do I save $1,000 by doing this hack and borrowing money on my credit card? And I'm with Rachel. No, you don't. Because you don't have a $1,000 problem. You have a $25,000 problem. And you don't solve a $25,000 problem with $1,000. So the thing is, you feel like when you do this that you did something. And the Bible says, out of the abundance of the heart, the mouth speaks. In other words, what's really inside, you end up saying it without meaning to. And you'll say something like, I paid off my car. No, you didn't. You moved your car debt onto credit cards. You did not pay it off. But you'll say that.
1: Yeah.
0: And you didn't.
1: And it feels like it, in a sense, because you're not making that specific car payment. Yeah.
0: That'll slow you down. Yeah. So you need to just be pissed off at $25,000 worth. And how fast can I knock that out? It's called $2,100 a month for 12 months, and you are done, my friend. And that's what we're aiming at here. So let's just do that, and it's going to cost you $1,000 more than your idea, but you can't hack your way out of debt. You pay your way out of debt.
1: Yep, and that's the same. I mean, we see this all the time with either debt consolidation companies, people taking out HELOCs to pay this. I mean, just the moving the debt around
0: makes you feel like you did something, and you didn't.
1: That's right. So that goes for all those options. And so the painful answer is you just pay it off with money you earn. And the debt goes away.
0: And by the
1: slowly
0: way,
1: slowly but surely.
0: Cut up these stupid credit cards today. Don't keep them around. And it gets all this stuff out of your head then. They're no longer an option. We don't have credit cards in our house. That's what you need to say.
1: And he said, now that my credit cards are paid off, meaning at some point you would have credit card debt.
0: Yeah.
1: So.
0: And now we're going to get get rid of them. By the way, the way you got credit card debt was you believed the lie that you could go use it at 0% interest for 90 days.
1: And pay it off, yeah.
0: And then you didn't. Or 30 days, mm-hmm. And then you didn't. And so let's just stay away from these snakes. They bite. They're real snakes. They have venom and stuff. All right, Mark's in West Virginia. Hey, Mark, what's up?
2: Well, everything's going good. Just made a lot of bad choices. Looks like.
0: I know a guy just like that. He does a radio show now.
2: Yeah. I had emailed you, and I had no clue that I would get a call. I just figured I'd get an email. So I got a question, maybe too late. I'm almost 64 years old. I have zero retirement. I'm looking at Social Security in a few years. It'll be about $1,500 a month.
0: Mm. What do you make? What's your income?
2: With my income and my wife's without before taxes, mm-hmm. what you need?
0: Yeah.
2: About 54,000.
0: Okay. All right. You're both working 40 hours?
2: No, she's on Social Security. She don't work, and I'm a pastor, and I reckon I'd be considered bivocational. I still contract work. I'm a machinist by trade, but I've been pastoring 41 years.
0: Yeah. Okay.
2: So, I've never had a retirement. Everywhere I worked, there was never no retirement offered. So, I've just lived from hand to mouth, actually.
0: Yeah, you have. Yeah. Okay. So, and do you have debt as well?
2: My question.
0: You have debt?
2: I have $118,000 left on my mortgage because mm-hmm. I had to refinance mm-hmm. because of medical issues. I didn't have no insurance at the time. Mm-hmm. So, that was the only way I could pay that debt was to refinance and just have it in a different place.
0: Mm-hmm. Well, I my magic wand is low on batteries. And so I don't have an easy way to fix this. The only way I know how to fix it is that you guys have to do things you've never done before in your life, and that's work a lot more than you've been working. Not that you're not a hard worker, you are a hard worker, but I want you to take all the overtime. I want her to get a job. I want everybody working, and let's just stack as much cash as we can stack because we need some money.
2: Yeah, she's physically not able. And I'm working best I can, still pastoring, but I've had a stroke and a couple heart attacks, and I got cancer, so it limits me in what I can do.
0: That's fair.
2: You know what I mean? So I'm already getting about 30 hours out of the day. So.
0: Yeah, I bet you are. And pushing to do that with all the stuff you've faced, I'm sorry. I do not know how to fix your situation except add money to the equation. And
2: is there anything available? I know it's too late. I understand too late for anything major, but is there anything I can out there? I've never entered my mind about investing until here just recently when I've done some checking, of course.
0: Yeah.
2: Is there anything I can do that makes money? Is there a money thing that I've talked to men that's worked on these 401ks and they're all the time pushing money here and there and watching.
0: If you put some money into a good mutual fund, it will grow, and that's what I would suggest. And you can learn about that by getting one of our SmartVestor pros on the line. And just go to RamseySolutions.com and click on SmartVestor Pro, and they've got the heart of a teacher, and they'll talk to you and tell you how to do it. But the only way this machine spits out money is you have to put money into it. And so you're going to be living on less than you make, which means you're going to cut expenses further than you've ever cut them. And anything you or she can do to get any income coming in to throw into this machine. Mm-hmm. It's called a mutual fund, and in your Roth IRA, and let's just see how much we can get in there because, if you start putting $500 a month away, that's a lot, but that's going to be a whole lot more than you got today.
1: Yeah.
0: And this is not going to end well. $1,500 a month is not going to work.
1: No, because they're probably living off around $4,000. It's probably what they're bringing home after taxes and everything. And so I'm just wondering, Mark, where you guys can look at that and say, hey, what if we radically, put $800 away, even for a short-term,
0: That's $10,000 a year.
1: Emergency fund, though, even just starting out, right? And so small steps, I think, for you guys, Mark, is going to feel like a lot. A little bit more money coming in than what you're used to, tightening up the budget and putting some away in savings, and then, yes, eventually in investing would be a great spot, but it's going to be a lot considering everything that you guys have going on.

0: You know, one of the first things I discovered working in the financial world is how absolutely devastating it is when the breadwinner of a family dies. 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

0: Thank you for joining us, America. We're glad you're here. Sheridan is in Winston-Salem, North Carolina. Hi, Sheridan. How are you?
1: Hey, Dave and Rachel. Thank you so much for taking your call. I'm doing well. How are you guys doing?
0: Better than I deserve. How can I help?
1: Hey, I was just wondering, should I be saving up for a new family vehicle while I still have my house mortgage?
2: Yeah, you can upgrade a vehicle. What's the current one that you have?
1: Well, I have three vehicles, actually. I have a pickup, and I have a little beater car that I drive to work, and I've also got my wife's Malibu that we drive for good.
0: And we're going to upgrade that.
1: And I want to upgrade the Malibu,
0: yeah.
2: How much would it go for?
1: Eventually. I mean, it doesn't have to be right now, you know. It's probably worth about $4,500, I would say.
2: Okay. How much do you guys make a year?
1: Take home after taxes around $100.
2: Okay.
0: You're fine, yeah.
2: Yeah.
0: Yeah, what we teach, Sheridan, is the first three baby steps, the $1,000 saved and paying off all your debt except your house, and then having an emergency fund, you do with intensity, and you don't do anything during those. You don't go on vacation.
1: Yeah, well,
0: you don't buy anything. You got all that in your rearview mirror, and when you move to baby steps 4, 5, and 6, then you move from intensity to intentional. And intentional includes...
1: Well, I have a buddy that thinks I'm stupid for saving up for a vehicle while I still have my house loan. And I was like, well, I'm going to call you guys and see. I have about $15,000 in a high-yield savings, and I've got another almost $6,000 in another savings account.
2: Is that your emergency fund?
1: I don't have any other. Yeah.
2: Yeah, okay. So, yep, I would leave that alone. And then if you want to, save a couple of thousand and upgrade to a $10,000 car.
1: Well, I have... some in my account already. I have about $10,000 in my vehicle fund now.
2: Oh, that's in addition to the $15,000?
1: In addition to, yeah.
0: Go buy a car.
2: Okay, go get a car.
0: Go buy a car and pay cash.
1: Well, I've got, pay cash, absolutely.
2: Well, you got a good friend who's like semi-great about saying you should pay off your mortgage for a car. Usually, most friends are the opposite.
0: Yeah. You need to get you a car payment. That's what most people's friends.
2: I know.
0: Yeah, this guy's got, you can't ever buy a car again until you get your mortgage. No, that's not what we teach, Sheridan. We teach when you get to this stage, baby steps 4, 5, and 6, that you can do some things like upgrade the car, go on vacation, go out to eat again, and any extra money you get beyond your that stuff and the 15% going into retirement goes on your mortgage. And that's baby steps 4, 5, and 6 run simultaneously.
2: Mm-hmm.
0: So you're doing it right. You're doing it perfect. Wes is in Atlanta. Hi, Wes. How are you?
3: Hey, how you doing?
0: Better than I deserve. What's up?
3: So about 2 years ago, I was able to leave my company that I worked for and start running my own business.
0: Cool.
3: I've got a lawn and landscape business that I've gotten big enough where I can do it myself.
0: Cool.
3: I've got about 10 employees, and I finally got mad about the debt and started paying it off. I paid off about $80,000 in the last year.
0: Good for you.
2: That's great.
3: So the big question I have is I like to always plan in advance. I've got a 401k account that I had with a previous company. I've got about $80,000 in there.
0: Mm-hmm.
3: So my question is, I've just kind of been letting it sit.
0: Mm-hmm.
3: But I want to start adding, now that I've started getting everything paid off, I want to start adding money to it. Should I leave it where it's at, or should I move it over to like a IRA or some other account to that would be better off for me?
2: Yeah, roll it over to a traditional IRA. And, yeah, that, so you can get with the SmartVestor Pro and do that if you need to. You can go to RamseySolutions.com and check one of them out in your area. But, yeah, you never want to leave an account with an old employer. So go ahead and just roll it over. And then, yeah, I mean, you're to the point with after paying off the debt to start investing.
0: Yeah, you're not actually going to add to that account.
2: That specific one.
0: But you can sit down with a SmartVestor Pro and set up your retirement planning through your new company or just direct as an individual, whichever one you decide to do. And Rachel's right. You always roll it over, and we always tell you to spread your mutual funds across four types when you do the rollover: growth and income, aggressive growth, and international, all with good long track records, very calm, very, very sedate, kind of boring. And but then you've got control of it. It's not sitting back with some HR firm and other or some HR department. and you hadn't looked at it in 5 years. You don't want to do that. You want to get it with a SmartVestor plan.
2: But as an employer with 10 employees, I mean, he can set up
0: a simple.
2: A SEP, yeah.
0: Yeah, he can set up a simple or a SEP. Probably a simple would be better, a simple IRA, which is a very expensive inexpensive 401k for a small-time employer. It has almost no administrative fees to run it. A big-time 401k, when you've got a bunch of team members, is expensive to run from the employer's perspective. But this is very inexpensive. Mm-hmm. It's called a simple IRA. So ask them about that for your new account and roll over the old 401k just into, as Rachel said, a traditional IRA. Lindsay's in Boise, Idaho. Hi, Lindsay. How are you?
4: Hello, I'm good. Thank you for taking my call.
0: Sure. What's up?
4: Found myself in a pretty precarious situation this last year with some significant home repairs and medical bills that have piled up. Unfortunately, my husband and I are separated, so maintaining two households. Found out yesterday the well has failed in the home that I'm living in and requires a new well to be drilled. So I'm looking at approximately a $23,000 debt coming on to me, and I am just wondering if a HELOC is the best option.
0: I'm sorry. We drill wells in Tennessee, and nobody ever said $23,000.
4: Serious.
0: That's nuts. The last one I drilled was $3,500.
4: Okay.
0: And it was like a year and a half ago.
4: I got a quote from a second company, just brief information over the phone, and he had said 16.5. Now this 23 also includes the 4,000 of repair that they attempted yesterday that did not happen. That was not.
0: What's the repair? A pump?
4: No. So our aquifer has filled with sand, and so they tried to flush it out, and it was unsuccessful.
0: Mm.
4: And so they charged us $4,000 for that.
0: Well, I'll be honest. I've never drilled a well in Idaho, so I don't know what I'm talking about. I've only done it in Tennessee. Okay. But that just sounds way out of whack.
2: Well,
0: so I'm gonna keep learning about this. Do you own the house, I take it?
4: Yes.
0: No city water available?
4: No, none available. So I guess we were looking at, you know, more likely for all of the components, 18 or 19,000. That 23 includes the 4,000 where they attempted
2: the repair.
4: To flush the system yesterday. Yeah, the repair that was attempted.
2: How much do you make, Lindsay?
4: I'm currently unemployed, but working on employment. My husband does make $250,000.
0: And why does he not have $23,000 to put into his house?
4: Oh, he is working with me on it. He is, yeah.
0: Why doesn't he write a check and pay for it?
4: Because there's no cash available for that right now.
0: Well, there's $250,000 coming in, so where's it going?
4: Between two households and four children.
0: No, that's not. That's still $23,000 left over. Nope.
4: What, for a monthly? Like, we're not.
0: No,
4: we're not
0: I mean, his monthly income is $20,000 a month.
4: Oh, no. Oh, I'm sorry. That's pre-tax. So.
0: I know. But his monthly income is actually $24,000 a month, pre-tax. And he has absolutely no money saved.
4: Not after the emergency fund that we put towards the home repair last year.
0: Okay, so you're telling me your husband makes $250,000 a year and doesn't have a dime?
4: Sorry, repeat that. I couldn't hear.
0: I said, what? You're telling me your husband makes $250,000 a year and he doesn't have a dime, and you're separated and you're unemployed. There's a lot going on here, kiddo. I'm going to dig into this further since we're digging a well.
2: I'm going to get multiple quotes.
0: I'm going to get multiple quotes, and I'm going to lean in with him a little bit more and go, you're the only one with an income, and your four kids need water.
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9: From ABC News, I'm Wayne Cabot. Concerned that artificial intelligence could take over the internet by this time next year, the CEOs of top AI firms agreeing there's a need to slow down. Dario Amodei, chief executive of Anthropic, publishing a letter today saying AI is just moving too fast. Echoing that assessment, OpenAI's Sam Altman and Elon Musk. House Democratic leader Hakeem Jeffries on ABC's This Week.
10: Under Speaker Mike Johnson, he killed a bipartisan task force this Congress that was prepared to do the serious work necessary to try to erect the guardrails to protect the health, the safety, the well-being of the American people.
9: President Trump today downplaying government guardrails, fearing China would get the upper hand if American AI slows down. Trump today renewing his promise of paying people if control of Congress goes his way.
11: If the Republicans win, as I said, it's $5,000 to all adults in the country, and we can easily handle that because we're taking in so much money.
9: Speaker Johnson saying Congress must authorize it first. Global oil higher again at 108 as the Saudis shut down their oil pipeline that bypasses the Strait of Hormuz.
12: The rebel group tightening their grip on strategic towns in Yemen, moving in on another important waterway, the Bab al-Mandeb Strait, which Saudi Arabia uses to export its oil. The potential shutdown of the vital waterway could be catastrophic for the global supply. Iran's backed rebels in Yemen claim they hit a military base in Saudi Arabia. The Houthi spokesperson saying they targeted weapons depots in a command and control center.
9: We are sure seeing it at the pump. AAA putting

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2: Storm drains were no match for what Mother Nature had for the Northeast today. Neighborhoods swamped, roads and trains flooded. First responders going out to save people all over. A woman who fell out of her wheelchair ended up floating down the street. One of 20 rescues in one city, Paterson, New Jersey.
3: Heavy rain flooding areas up and down the I-95 corridor from Delaware to Massachusetts, bringing more than 4 inches of rain to some areas in a matter of hours. Cars submerged. First responders on scene. In Connecticut, at least 13 people rescued, according to authorities, after floodwaters were raging in the town of Westport. 6 to 7 inches of rain falling there, ending up with these roads turning into rivers.
2: That's ABC's Perry Russin reporting. Dignitaries were at the train station when Russia attacked a passenger train along the border of Ukraine and Poland today.
4: Video circulating online shows that train on fire. Several top EU security officials and former officials, including the former CIA director David Petraeus and former UK Prime Minister Boris Johnson, were on different trains near the border. Ukrainian officials say that Johnson's train had departed that station just before that Russian attack.
2: ABC's Marcus Moore. Russia's attack using advanced drones drawing condemnation from the Polish Prime Minister. A third measles death in Pennsylvania, a 40-year-old from Jefferson County, not vaccinated. I'm Wayne Cabot, ABC News.
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0: Welcome back to the Ramsey Show in the Fairwinds Credit Union studio. I'm Dave Ramsey. Rachel Cruz, Ramsey personality, my daughter, is my co-host today. Brad is with us in Seattle. Hi, Brad. How are you?
1: Hey, Dave. Thanks for taking my call.
0: Sure. What's up?
1: So I have a pretty unique situation that I haven't been able to get great advice on. Over the last year, I've been in a really unique situation where my wife and I have been busting our butts. We've been working 5 jobs, and I'll have about $1 million in income just for this year. And that includes revenue from a for-profit flower farm agricultural business. My problem is that I hate giving the government my money. My question is, I've met with about 8 501c3 lawyers, and they're telling me that I can start a non-for-profit that I kind of do on the side anyway. I just use for-profit revenue. I can use my to bring value to my
0: community. You can use what? Say again.
1: The lawyers are saying that I can start a non-for-profit and use my donor-advised funds that I will contribute this year to bring value in some way, shape, or form to my community. And self-dealing is a concern.

0: I want to make sure that I'm approaching this decision from a position of integrity. And I thought I'd ask your advice.
1: So the nonprofit, okay, so you put money in a donor advised fund and you add it to your 501c3, which, by the way, you could just put it in the 501c3. You don't have to go through donor advised. But if you did that, the only way that works is the 501c3 money is gone. Whatever you put in there has to be used for that charity, that purpose. What is the purpose? What are you doing?
0: So we have a flower farm, and it's a for-profit business. Mm-hmm. We have basically an agro-tourism business, but we've already been volunteering in the local community, teaching kids how to do what we do. I'm just using my time and our revenue
1: to do
0: that.
1: Teaching kids to do what you do. You cannot pay yourself out of your own nonprofit to teach kids to do what you do. That will not pass an audit.
0: Yeah, I will put in a independent board of directors.
1: Doesn't matter. And don't do that anyway. I wouldn't.
0: Okay.
1: I have a family foundation, and me and Sharon are the board of directors. No. But everything we give to is independent from us. We're not buying Financial Peace University and giving the kits to, you know, somebody and giving ourselves the money out of that. We don't do that. That's not an integrity problem. That won't pass a tax law.
0: Well, that's my question. Let me challenge.
1: If you buy flowers with your 501c3 to give to the poor from yourself, you're going to get hammered in an audit.
0: So the challenge is that's what lawyers are telling me that I can do. There's a use case where I can have my for-profit buy a tractor, and I can have my non-for-profit lease the use of the tractor if it is at fair market value.
1: You're going to get hammered in an audit. I don't care what your lawyers are saying. The IRS audits me like it's a hobby, okay? Mm. Like they have their own office here. They're here all the time. And our family foundation is included. And we had another nonprofit at one point that we shut down just because of this exact crap, because it became, it does not do what you want it to do. You've made money for the first time in your life. You've become successful and you've figured out that in America that people want you to be successful until you are, and then you are evil and you must be punished and taxed into oblivion, and because socialism is good and all that bull crap. And so you're discovering that you're being punished for winning, and you're trying to keep from giving the government all your stupid money. And I don't blame you. I get mad every April, okay? But I'm also not going to do something where it invites the IRS to do an anal exam on me every April either. And they do. They come around here and live with us, and it's just they're horrible. They're horrible. And you just don't. You don't want to do anything.
2: Talk so bad.
1: You can't hide the pee from yourself.
2: Oh my gosh!
1: By doing all this shell game stuff, you can't. You can't move the shell game around. You can't move the pee around enough to do it. It doesn't work. So don't do it. Don't try to hide. Don't lease the tractor back from yourself. Just go make money and give some money away, and give it to a nonprofit.
2: What do you think
1: that is independent from you?
2: Yes. What do you think about DAFs, the donor advised funds?
1: Donor advice funds are, it's an inexpensive way to not, our foundation has a lot more expenses to run it than it does to run a donor advice fund. Donor advice fund,
2: but
1: you just dump it in there. The big thing you gain with
2: the
1: donor advice fund is you don't have to obey the calendar.
2: Okay.
1: So
2: yeah.
1: I can dump in $500,000 in December and spend the next 3 years giving it away, but I get the write off in December.
2: Yep.
1: It has to go to a nonprofit on the other side.
2: Yeah, for sure. But individuals who are maybe on baby steps 4, 5, 6, maybe 7 that are building wealth.
1: Donor advised fund's great.
2: It's great, yeah.
1: Yeah, you the last level of sophistication and expense is a family foundation, which we did about 12 years ago now.
2: Yeah, because I know people.
1: But donor advised funds are great.
2: Though, there's ways that you can do it in a little bit more of a sophisticated manner.
1: Brad, I think your lawyers. I think your lawyers are living in the land of theory.
2: In theory,
1: there probably is a test case that survived and went all the way to the Supreme Court. But I'm talking about in practical fact, when you start trying to move the tractor around and lease the tractor back from yourself from the nonprofit and buy the gasoline for the diesel for the tractor, and then you can't figure out whether the guy picking the flowers with who he worked for that day. And when you get down into all of this, you're going to wish you just paid taxes. And by the time they come in there and you have to try to explain it to somebody who's not that smart, because they work for the IRS, so that's a pre-qualifier. And so you have to sit down with them and try to explain how this works. And, oh, there's a test case and lawyers, and they go, I don't even know what you mean. And all I know is you can't do this.
2: Gosh.
1: And this is what you're dealing with, man. And so the practicality of what you're suggesting doesn't work. That's what I'm saying. And
2: the hassle you'll probably have to deal with.
1: It's going to be a pain in the butt.
2: Because there was a nonprofit. I forgot about that here, right, that we gave.
1: We had a nonprofit that we gave people donated to it, and we gave Financial Peace University away
2: to low
1: from
2: income.
1: Their donations.
2: Yes, to and homeless shelter, right?
1: By like, the wasn't time, it? Yeah. They came in and audited it, and they said, you have to have a board of directors. And I'm like, no, you don't. The law says you don't. Well, you have to. And I'm like, okay, just shut it down. Well, I can't really tell you have to. And I'm like, well, you just did. And you're wrong. I know, but we think you should. And I don't care what you think. Get out of my office. I mean, this is the kinds of conversations we've actually had with these human beings. And so I know it embarrasses you, but it's the truth.
2: No, it's not embarrassing. So, it's probably why they always audit you.
1: Because I think they're idiots. But yeah, that'll do it. I think they're, and they represent an idiot government. So there we go. It just keeps on going from there. Anyway, I wouldn't do it, Brad. I think you might survive the theoretical thing, but you might spend more in legal fees and CPAs fighting your audit and tax lawyers fighting your audit than you ever saved in taxes, all with good intent. So,
2: and the,
1: I'm sorry,
2: the
1: bad news is when you make money, you get to pay a lot of taxes. The rich don't pay any taxes, said no one who's ever been rich. Rich pay more taxes than all the people that said that put together. That's just bull.

0: 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Kids are growing up with more access to information than ever before in history. But most of the content is calculated to keep them distracted, make them mad, and keep them scrolling. 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WorldWatch exists to be the antidote to the algorithms. 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And I love that WorldWatch doesn't talk at kids. It gives families something to talk about. 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

0: David is with us in Chicago. Hi, David. How are you?
1: Good. How are you, sir? I really appreciate you taking my phone call.
0: My pleasure. What's up?
1: To keep this as brief as possible, although there are a lot of moving parts, my wife went to DePaul, and her father took out, and she has two other siblings, an older sister, younger brother. Her father took out a Parent PLUS loan for all three of them. And after everything happened with COVID and stuff, and they reinstituted loan payments, the father had it set up where these payments were auto-debited from his account. And then he expected his three children to individually, somehow there's a system with points to figure out the amount, Zelle him via the Zelle app that payment to replenish his bank account. My wife and I were complying to that and doing that because as Christians, you know, we want to do the right thing. But then there was an incident on Mother's Day over a year and a half ago where there was a disagreement. They do not like that my wife converted to Christianity and was baptized. And they also do not like me. I'm a disabled police officer. And they do not support my career or what I'm doing. And because of some mishaps, which have been apologized, multiple attempts of forgiveness, the father and mother and sister and brother have completely disowned me and my wife. There has been zero communication to us for over that entire year and a half. And with that said, the father still wants the money. I am conflated with morality on there is no written agreement. There was no contract. We're on fixed income, and we simply want to understand, you know, you don't want a relationship with your daughter, but you want her money. And with that said, would that nullify? I mean, I understand legally the Parent PLUS loan is in his name, and it's auto-debited from his account. It's also collective with the three students. It's not separate or individualized. Like my friend, for example, can log in on his own and pay from his own account, even though it was under his mother's name. It's not set up like that. It's all collective. And so I'm generally asking, should we continue to Zelle him this payment?
0: So before your wife went to DePaul,
1: yes,
0: he said, I'm going to take out a Parent PLUS loan, and your wife looked at him and said, I will pay that. Or she went to DePaul, and then he said, oh, by the way, you owe a bunch of money.
1: It was there really was no concrete conversation. My wife and I have discussed this. It was more just it was assumed it would be paid by the kids. They did mention verbally.
0: Who assumed it? Did the kid assume it?
1: The father.
0: I know, but I mean, did your wife promise him that she would repay for her college at the point before the loans were taken out?
1: I believe there was a verbal agreement there, possibly, but with that said, he's completely disowned her.
0: I understood that part. I'm asking about her promise. I'm not asking about his behavior. Yeah.
1: I do not. According to my wife, there was a very brief conversation when he said basically something along the lines of,
0: does she have any idea how much she owes?
2: Yeah, how much is owed, David, on her part?
1: I believe it's upwards of $75,000. We've attempted to ask even to lower the loan payment, and he refuses to even sit down with accountability partner or somebody in a public area to even discuss lowering the loan payment and anything like that. I believe the loan payment was attempted to be lowered with him and my wife once, at which time the sister flipped out and made phone calls to have it readjusted so she could pay off hers sooner because it's all combined. At which point now none of them are talking to us and refuse to even talk to us about this payment.
2: How much is the payment a month?
1: It's $516 and about 35 cents roughly.
2: How much do you guys make a year?
1: I'm a disabled police officer on a fixed income of about, I would say, $80,000 a year. And my wife makes roughly about $72,000 to $78,000 a year also.
2: Okay.
1: We live paycheck to paycheck right now, and we're actively trying to save.
0: Other than it's unbelievably sad and ridiculous that he's disowned his daughter and still wants money, the issue, if I'm in your shoes, and that's what you're asking, is this a moral obligation that your wife made regardless of the behavior of her father. You can't control his behavior. You can only control your behavior. And if she, correct, on a handshake, said, I'm going to DePaul, Dad, borrow the money, and I will pay you back. If that is the deal, that is the deal.
1: Okay.
0: And if it's not the deal, it's not the deal. And I can't tell from our conversation, because it's still wishy-washy, if that's the deal. You said it was kind of implied, the parent thought it, and maybe there was a conversation with a 17-year-old, but she has no very clear memory of it. I mean, if I sat and looked her in the eyes, I don't think, based on what you've said, she's going to slap her hand on the table and say, absolutely, I promised him I would pay it. I don't think she believes that.
1: Well, she was under the impression at the time of the loan that the loan was taken out separately in her name and it was not combined where she's paying.
0: That doesn't matter. That's not the issue.
1: As well.
0: The issue is, okay, did she promise him she would pay his loan that he went and borrowed? That's the only thing that's bothering me. If you get one side or the other of that, it's your answer. And so I wish that you would tell me that she didn't make that promise, and the old man just told everybody that that's the way it is because I'm in charge, and you're going to pay this back, in which case I'd tell him to stick it.
1: That's what happened. He said they asked if they could, they said where they wanted to go to school, and he replied, and he said, okay, I'm going to take out these loans for you guys as a favor. And then they said, okay. And he goes, you're going to have to pay this stuff back. That was his demand. And I think at the time this happened, you know, several years ago.
0: Well, if she agreed to that demand before she went to school and took his money,
2: she
0: promised to repay it. As uncomfortable and ridiculous as this is, she made a promise to pay him. And she shouldn't have to. Mm-hmm. It's wrong. I wish she hadn't. I don't want her to. I don't like this guy.
2: Your
0: call made me not like him, and I've got a lot of suspicions about all the stuff going on. It's really nasty, but you know, you could do this. You could say, all right, when you give us a full accounting of exactly what my share is, mm-hmm, and a payment schedule that shows us when that is going to be paid off, we will resume payments. Until you do, you'll get nothing.
2: I mean,
0: I would do that with a bank.
2: Yes. Well, and because there's a weirdness if you're 2 years in and you guys are throwing, you're like, I think we've hit the 75.
0: We don't know.
2: And for the sister, he said the sister got mad because she wanted to pay hers off sooner, which I get because the interest is accruing. And if he makes them spread out, she's going to pay more. But we don't know how. I know. That's what I'm saying.
0: The sister shouldn't have a say in your part.
2: Not in their part.
0: But
2: she probably says, on my part, I don't want that payment schedule. I want to pay more. So I can get it paid off because I don't want to pay the interest on it for longer.
0: But he's lumped it all into one,
2: and
0: you can't tell. So,
2: which is the problem.
0: So here's the deal. When you give me an exact amount and an interest rate, and I will pay on that schedule, we'll resume payments. Until you do, we're not going to pay anymore. He has nothing in writing.
2: Because I need to see some, yes.
0: He has nothing in writing. There is nothing he can do. He's going to have to just sit on that egg until it hatches. And so I would stop all of this craziness. This guy's a power player, and he throws himself around all the time. And the way to handle that is just very calmly just say, you know, we've talked about it, and we're not going to be sending you any more payments until we have an actual accounting of what is owed that is her part only. And then we will pay payments on her part only.
2: That's like not a crazy request.
0: No, bank was jerking me around, I'd want the account audited before I gave him any more money.
2: That's right.
0: I'd just put him on the sidelines. I'd do the exact same thing. And I have.
2: David, I'm sorry. I'm sure
0: awful.
2: He feels in the middle of it too.
0: It's horrible. It's horrible. And word of warning to the 30 million of you listening, that's what a Parent Plus loan is. 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
6: Don't let that rotted wood or peeling paint sit through yet another winter or procrastinate.

0: ABC News, I'm Wayne Cabot. Global oil higher again at 108 now as fresh attacks by Houthi rebels force the Saudis to shut down their oil pipeline that bypasses the Strait of Hormuz. If you're gassing up, you'll likely see higher prices since the last fill-up. AAA listing the national average at $4.31 for regular, $6.20 for diesel. President Trump is blaming Ukraine for the high prices, saying it should stop attacking Russian oil fields. As for the price of gas from his own war,
1: Iran will end right after, maybe before, but it'll end right after the midterms. Gasoline's going to drop like a rock.
0: President Trump says government guardrails on AI are okay, only if they don't give China an advantage. Anthropic CEO posting a letter today saying AI is moving too fast. About paying all adults in the country $5,000 if control of Congress goes his way, the president says today we can afford it because
2: YouTube personality Benny Johnson has cracked the code on a new era of newsmaking.
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2: It's a new cultural landscape.
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2: 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That's baby steps 1 through 3. Baby step 4 and beyond, you move from intense to intentional, and that's where you get the second half of that. Live like no one else so that later you can live and give like no one else. So you need to live again once you've gotten to baby step 4. We want you to live again with the Live Like No One Else cruise. Go with us on a cruise, baby. That's it. That was my best. That was my best honk right there. That was pretty lame. All right,
1: it's pretty good. Not too bad though.
2: That's pretty. Hey, the Live Like No One Else cruise. The second time we've done it is this coming March, and March will be here in 20 minutes, y'all. It's right here. Let's go. Let's go, baby. March 14 through 21, 7 nights. Holland America, nice ship. This is not Walmart on the seas. This is the good stuff. And this is incredible. We had an absolute blast. This time we're going to Jamaica, the Grand Cayman, Cozumel, even the Bahamas. We're going to all this stuff. And we're going to the whole ship is people that have gotten to baby step 4 and beyond and are celebrating the fact that they got out of debt and they're winning with money and they're living like no one else. I'll be on there with my wife, Sharon, Rachel, John Deloney, George Camel, Jade Washaw. Natalie Grant is coming as our musical guest. She's incredible. And many others. It's going to be a whole thing. We're going to do pop-up Q&As. We're going to do events. George and I decided this week we're probably going to do some of that investing essentials stuff where we go into the wealth planning, estate planning stuff, the nerdy stuff because it was real popular. We think some of y'all might want to have that on the cruise. Anyway, we're
1: and then
2: all...
1: you can have a cocktail with George and I for Smart Money Happy Hour Live. You know.
2: Yeah.
1: Oh, my gosh.
2: There it is. There's the picture
1: well,
2: when y'all
1: Nathan.
2: Did it.
1: That was quick.
2: We're going to record a Smart Money Happy Hour Live event there.
1: We have fun
2: we
1: on this
2: had
1: trip.
2: A blast. The people had a blast. Everyone on the ship was positive. Let me tell you how you know it's cool. The staff on the ship, all the workers on the ship said, we have never had a ship full of people that were this kind and this generous to us and easy to work with. That's who comes on the
1: ship. I know. They said they're the nicest people. It's like,
2: the nicest people, and they were dreading having regular people on the following week.
1: It's so great. It is so fun, you guys. So
2: baby step 4 and beyond, go to RamseySolutions.com/events or click the link in the show notes. Get your cabin. You can reserve it for $600. There's a few left. We would love to have you come with us. It's going to be 2,000 people just like you, and people celebrate. We had people that had just gotten married. We had people that have been married 50 years. But it's Live Like No One Else cruise. March. Get your world's largest debt-free scream. There it is right there. Man, it's going to be a blast. You don't want to miss this. And we actually enjoyed it. I kind of was worried about if I got trapped on a ship with 2,000 of you people. But I actually had a great time. It was a lot of fun. I took a lot of pictures with new friends, and we did a lot of fun stuff, and we really, really enjoyed it.
1: Mm-hmm.
2: Cindy is in Reno, Nevada. Hi, Cindy. Welcome to the Ramsey Show.
3: Hey, thanks so much for taking my call. I'm excited to talk to you.
2: You too. What's up?
3: Thanks. Oh, so I'm calling about my brother. This is kind of a moral financial situation, but over a year ago, he was making $100,000. He lost that job and couldn't make one single rent payment after losing the job. So I paid his rent, and our parents supported him during the first year of unemployment, and I should say he's 63 years old, and he is now at the point where he is unable to afford housing. So how do you help someone who has been so irresponsible financially their entire life? I would say he has a shopping addiction. Do I get involved? I'd like to sit him down and talk baby steps with him, but is that my business to do that? And is it too late to turn things around when you're in your 60s?
2: It's never too late. People change all the time, and sometimes they have the best chapter of their life late in life because they finally wake up. So we can certainly be prayerful for him and think good things for him. I have a, when I first started making a tiny bit of money and I saw someone in need, in a situation like that, I would just give them money. Mm-hmm. And a guy told me one time, he said, "You're lazy, Dave. You didn't care enough about them to really help them, so you threw money at them for your conscience and you walked away."
3: That's exactly what our parents have done for years.
2: That kind of convicted me that just throwing money at something might even be harmful.
3: That's what I think.
2: Rather than helpful. And so I don't want to be an enabler. I want to be a helper. Mm-hmm. And so that would require me, were I in your situation, to sit down with him and say, "Look, we've allocated some of our money to try to help you make the turn, but with that money comes requirements of your behavior. No behavior change, no money. And it's not because we're punishing anyone or controlling anyone. It's because we love you, and the behaviors that you're using are hurting you, and we want to see you not be hurt."
3: If he had, like, a drug problem or a gambling problem, I feel like there are avenues that I would be aware of to go for help.
2: Mm-hmm.
3: But what do you do when someone just shops? This is a guy who has no money,
2: yeah,
3: but he has had an apartment. He doesn't anymore. Mm-hmm. Full of stuff, plus three
2: stories. Where is he living?
3: Full of stuff. Right, yep. Now he's in a warehouse that a brother of ours owns. It's in a poor part of town. The roof leaks, but it does have a little kitchen and a bathroom.
2: Wonderful.
3: And he's living there free of charge.
2: He's truly hit bottom.
3: It's not zoned residential. So I'm assuming that could be like a county code violation.
2: Oh, I'm sure it is. But that's okay. I'm not worried about that. But
3: okay.
2: The point is, he's
1: hit
2: bottom.
1: He may get to a point of his own.
2: I'm 63 years old, and I live in a warehouse that my brother owns.
3: Mm-hmm.
2: And that's the bottom.
1: But then it's also the sad realization, though, of, and I don't want to speak this over him, Cindy, but there are just some people, and they just don't, they are fine with where they are. That even the bottom doesn't,
2: yeah,
1: like, I want the bottom to change him, right, for your sake. You want them to hit some level of reality, and I pray he does. But then you also have to come to grips with, there is a possible fact that he may never, right? And so what do you do
2: in that situation? I'm not giving him anything then.
1: Yeah.
2: Because I'm not going to participate. When you give someone money that is engaged in misbehavior, you're financing the behavior that's bringing harm to them. You are harming them.
3: Well, and I feel like that's exactly what our parents have done.
2: Yeah, and it's what you've done, too.
3: 90.
2: It's what you've done, too.
3: Probably. And yeah, it's always the big joke that he's going to end up retired and living with me, because I'm a big Ramsey fan.
2: Let me help you. It's not a big joke. It's not happening. So it's not funny. That's not funny at all. So what I would do in this situation, you ask for kind of, I'm going to create a structure of some kind that has some accountability to behaviors that get him up and out of this mess. So, thing one is, you get no money except I'm going to match what you make at your new job. And you need a job. And I don't care if it's cleaning dishes. I don't care what it is. You need a job. And the more money you make, the more I'll match for a certain period of time. And then you're going to be on a written budget, and you and I are going to go over the budget, and you're going to stick to the budget, or you don't get money. This is also part of your job, because I'm not going to give you money for your shopping addiction. I'm not going to give you money for your alcohol problem. I'm not going to give you money for your cocaine problem. And I'm not going to give you money for your problem, whatever it is. Fill in the blank. So we're going to be on a budget. We're going to stick to the budget, and we're going to work. And we're going
1: to he needs to go to counseling. I mean, there's like,
2: obviously.
1: Yeah, there's, yeah. I mean, there's,
3: I think so too.
1: It's real bad. I mean, there's something in him that's very, very, very broken and in denial, whatever it is. And
2: yeah.
1: He never will truly be healed.
2: I'd pay for that.
1: Yeah.
3: And all this stuff that he has collected, I don't even think it has very much worth, but he is so, so, so attached to it. I don't know if I can
1: get it's almost like it's almost like a hoarder type.
2: Yeah. Again,
1: which is
2: whatever the behavior you want to change, tie it to the money supply. No behavior change, no money supply.
1: Yeah, and he also needs to work on who he is, because if it's a symptom, all of this is a symptom,
2: mm-hmm,
1: of something going on in him, and until he gets that anchor fixed, all of this is just going to continue to spin in orbit.
2: Got to get upstream. She's right.

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0: If you enjoy the show, we could use some help. If you'll click the like button, subscribe, the share button where you share the episode, you tell somebody where you're listening on talk radio, spread the word digitally and in person. Let people know we're here. You're the best marketing we have. You might be the only marketing we have. So check it out. We'd love to hear from you, and we'd love for you to tell people we're here. Thank you very much. Charles is with us in Chicago. Hey, Charles, what's up?
1: Hi, Dave and Rachel. Before I ask my question, I just wanted to thank you for helping completely change my life. I've been listening to the show for a few years. When I finished medical training 24 months ago, my wife and I had about $535,000 in combined student debt.
2: Oh my gosh.
1: And about $50,000 in auto loans as well. And over the past 24 months, I paid off every single dollar of all of this.
0: Wow.
1: And I've also built up about $300,000 in investable assets, mostly in Roth accounts.
0: Crazy.
2: That's amazing, Charles.
0: You are making some serious money. Way to go, Charles. What is your income? What's your income? What do you do?
1: I'm 32 years old. I'm an anesthesiologist. I'm earning about $680,000 a year. My wife's an occupational therapist. She makes $100,000 a year. We have no student loans, no car debt, no consumer debt of any kind. My only debt is $240,000 remaining on my mortgage for my house.
0: Way to go.
1: 3.2%.
2: That's amazing. And, well done, Charles.
1: I've just been living like a resident for the whole time. You have been. Throwing it all at the debt.
0: You avoided docitis, man. I'm proud of you. That's amazing. Well done. Very well done.
1: Now, I'm going to do something that just doesn't feel comfortable because I've been listening to the show and delaying gratification. But in the spring, in March, I want to buy a new car. I want to buy a Corvette.
0: Mm-hmm.
1: And I want to pay for it in cash.
0: Mm-hmm.
1: But it's about $105,000.
0: Mm-hmm.
1: I already have about $50,000 earmarked for this mm-hmm. on top of a $40,000 emergency fund as well.
0: Mm-hmm.
1: And my only thing every month is $1,600 mortgage.
0: Mm-hmm.
1: I plan to pay that off sooner.
0: What's your home worth?
1: My home is worth about $470,000.
0: Mm-hmm.
1: I was paying a little extra on it. I bought it in 2020. Right when I started training.
0: Mm-hmm.
1: And I've been paying a little extra towards it as well. But now I'm like at a point where I'm starting to feel more secure, more mm-hmm. confident, and I do want to reward myself. I think I could do it without derailing my long-term plans,
0: mm-hmm.
1: but I'm having a hard time with the opportunity cost of what if I put that $105,000 in the market? What if I put that in a mutual fund?
2: You'll do that the rest of your life.
0: You got plenty of time. You're okay. You can do both. Every time we buy anything that we enjoy, it has an opportunity cost to it. So when Sharon and I go on a trip that's 2 weeks long and we stay at really nice places and spend too much money, there's an opportunity cost on that. I could have given that to a charity. I could have invested it. But you also need to live it. And you've done a wonderful job. You're killing it. Your income is ridiculously wonderful. It's otherworldly. And so everything is in place. You're obviously going to have the other $50,000 to pay cash by spring, right?
1: I'll have that in like 2 months.
0: I'm still going to wait till spring.
1: Okay.
0: Do you have investments of any kind at this stage?
1: Yeah, I have about $290,000 worth of investments, mostly Roth, and I max out my Roth 401, I max out my mega backdoor
0: mm-hmm.
1: Roth IRA. I max out two separate Roth IRAs, and then my wife puts $20,000 a year into a 403B.
0: It sounds like your net worth is bumping up around $1 million with the house equity in that, isn't it?
1: It's about 600.
0: Yeah, and by spring, it'll probably be close to $1 million.
1: Probably within a year, I projected based on my numbers.
0: So one of our rules of thumb, and we just made it up, by the way, is don't buy a new car because they don't go down in value until you have a net worth of at least $1 million. That usually doesn't come up when someone is making $800,000, though.
1: Yeah.
0: You know, that's,
1: yeah, I mean,
0: so you're,
1: yeah,
0: you know, you're in a different situation here, and you're going to be very, very close to the million. So if I were you, I would buy that car.
1: Okay.
0: In the spring for cash.
1: And all right.
0: We're talking about a 27 Corvette, right?
1: Mm-hmm. Oh, yeah. It's a new engine they came out with, 535 horsepower.
0: Yeah.
1: It's pretty awesome.
0: I know. There's one in my garage. I just got delivery on it the other day.
2: Okay.
0: The 27.
2: That. Hey, so. Let Charles have his moment.
0: That's okay. We're having our moment together. We both love this car.
1: Oh, yeah.
0: This is. I really want you to have this car. It's a great car. And, yeah, it's
1: That's
0: perfect.
1: So cool.
0: It's very neat. Yeah, I want you to get it. And you've done everything right, man. You've done everything right.
2: Me and my minivan will just
1: wave
0: you at us. You and your battery car. Yeah, just wave at us from your battery car. But we'll have a
1: Thank
0: real
1: you.
0: Engine. In
2: Charles, that's awesome, though. Well done.
0: Have fun.
2: Yes, enjoy it.
0: It's a great vehicle, and it's
2: and got, even if it was $100,000 Tesla that Dave Hayes, regardless.
0: Yeah, that's right. I'd still tell you to do
2: you'd
0: it.
2: You'd still tell him
0: but
2: to
0: I
2: do
0: get,
2: it.
0: But I get more
2: great.
0: Joy in telling you to do this one. But yeah, but it's still a great, you know, still you are, the math and the process of where you are is freaking incredible. You guys just did you went all in and did it, man. And just congratulations.
2: It's such a magnified, because the numbers are so big.
0: It's crazy.
2: Of the debt, though, but it just shows if you're intense for 2 years, regardless if it's $500,000 or $50,000, right,
0: mm-hmm.
2: of debt, you pay it off, and then your
0: and
2: income,
0: your life is opened up.
2: And your income's there, right? And again, it could be $80,000 versus $800,000, but the numbers are magnified in this specific situation, but it goes to show, regardless of the numbers, it's still the same thing. Like, sacrifice for 2 years of your life,
0: man.
2: And then all of a sudden, it's like, okay, pay off $500,000 of student loans in
0: and
2: 2 years.
0: There is a, it's kind of like we're talking about the cruise earlier. It's an emotional thing to, I think it's harder psychologically and emotionally to turn off the hustle and grind and turn on the enjoy than it is to actually do the hustle and grind. It's weird. I mean, because we all, when
2: in
0: we're...
2: In a different kind of way.
0: Yeah, it's hard
2: work.
0: To flip that switch
2: well,
0: to enjoy.
2: It all takes work, yeah. Because those of you in the grind are feeling it, and you're exhausted, you're ready for a break. But then it's weird. It's like grass is always greener. And then when you get to the break, it's like, okay, now I'm almost fearful to spend it because I don't want to go back to where
0: Well,
2: I
0: no,
2: was.
0: It's just your body and your system is running at one speed on one thing. And you're taking a hard right turn.
2: Mm-hmm.
0: And it's just, it's like, it's crazy. And to be able to look at that car and go, is that okay? Now, you're talking, is it okay for a guy that's making, the household income is $800,000 to buy a $100,000 car? Yes. Let's pretend you made $80,000 and bought a $10,000 car. Exact same ratios.
2: Mm-hmm.
0: But most people just can't relate to an $800,000 income. Duh. Yeah. I mean, really.
2: Mm-hmm.
0: Wow. And so, but an $80,000 couple making 80 grand buying a $10,000 car for cash in the exact same situation.
2: Yep.
0: We tell them to do it.
2: Yep. Absolutely. For
0: so
2: sure.
0: The ratios still work and you still get to flip the switch from intensity to intentional, from live like no one else to so that. I can live and put a 27 Corvette in your garage, Charles. Way to go, man.
2: Yeah, and that's permission for all of you, because there's a lot of new listeners, and some of you are building your baby step one, your $1,000. Some of you are in the hustle and the grind of getting out of debt. But once you get that emergency funded and then beyond, it's where you actually get to make choices with your money, because you have margin again. And if you're investing still and being intentional with some of it, there is the freedom.
0: Yeah.
2: To be able to say, yes, we're gonna make some decisions and to spend, and that's okay. That permission to spend is okay.

0: If you want to win with money in 2026, you can't keep living normal. Normal's broke. 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
2: From ABC News, I'm Wayne Cabot. Oil's higher again, globally 108. Fresh attacks by Houthi rebels forcing Saudis to shut down their pipeline that bypasses the Strait of Hormuz. ABC's Marcus Moore says Trump is putting the blame on Ukraine.
3: The president is blaming global diesel shortages on Ukraine's attacks on Russian oil production sites. Trump is telling Ukraine's President Zelensky to stop those strikes, which have caused shortages in Russia. Trump not mentioning a Russian drone attack on a train at Ukraine's border with Poland. Passengers evacuating before the strike.
2: And asked today if the U.S. was behind today's attack on an Iranian oil tanker, President Trump replied, "I don't want to say." He did say that any AI guardrails ought to take a back seat to making sure China doesn't get the upper hand. The Anthropic employee who quit last week after warning AI is slipping out of control, agreeing China needs to be considered.
4: The one thing it's maybe missing is, in terms of the current proposal, is more engagement with China.
2: Jacob Coxman on ABC's This Week. President Trump saying today he's promised $5,000 checks to American adults if Republicans win the House and Senate in November, will happen. House Speaker Mike Johnson says Congress must authorize it first. Republican Congressman Mike Lawler is in a tough re-election fight in suburban New York. On ABC's This Week, he didn't directly answer if he supports those checks.
5: The question is, how do you pay for it? How do you be able to pass the legislation to put more money back in the pockets of hardworking Americans? That's the objective. We should all be wanting to do that, to put the issue of affordability front and center and ease the burden on Americans.
2: Alexander Zverev didn't realize he'd won the U.S. Open. Not hearing the chair umpire's announcement in a stadium full of people desperate to see an American champion. He trained himself to tune out the screams for Ben Shelton. The last American men's winner was way back in 2003, who was Andy Roddick. You're listening to ABC News.
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1: In which we also expect to execute more arrest warrants in this case.
2: Investigators also not saying how Fortune was killed or what led to her body being found hanging from a tree behind a vacant home, saying releasing that evidence could jeopardize the investigation.
3: A Yankee Stadium tower has been ordered cleaned as Bronx Legionnaires cases rise to 9. One person has died. Sloths spend most of their lives hanging upside down in trees, unless they're put in zoos, like the one in Orlando, Florida, where several have died. The deaths have prompted Florida wildlife officials to impose mandatory inspections now and permitting. This year, 13 sloths had been rescued from Sloth World in Orlando, but 5 did not survive after being rescued. Bandit, Dumpling, Habanero, Willow, and Mr. Ginger. By the way, sloths as babies do something that's very interesting. They learn what to eat by licking the lips of their mothers. And now you know. I'm Wayne Cabot, ABC News.
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0: Welcome back to the Ramsey Show in the Fairwinds Credit Union Studio. I'm Dave Ramsey. Stephen is in Columbus, Ohio. Hi, Stephen. How are you?
1: Hey, thanks for taking my call. Appreciate it.
0: Sure. What's up?
1: Well, me and my wife we just turned 47 this year and just now started retiring. And my job offered a 401k or a Roth 401k, so I enrolled in it. And they're taking 940 out of my check. I'm going to max it out every year. And then I got an account set up with Fidelity, Roth IRA there. So we'll max it out. But everything I've been seeing is saying I'm just too late. And I don't know if I should just put it in the bank. And
0: I'm sorry. You're too late. Date.
2: Too old? Is that what they're telling you, Stephen?
1: Yeah, too old. Yeah.
0: Who told you you're too old?
1: Well, a lot of things I see on the internet and looking up that it won't accumulate in time.
0: Everything on the internet is true. Abraham Lincoln said that.
1: You're right about that.
0: That's just, anytime you got that, that's just hogwash, man. So, okay, so you're 47. Let's just play with it a second. And you said you're putting in $900 at work, or $1,000 a month at work, right?
1: No. I get paid biweekly.
0: Oh, okay. Putting in $2,000 a month.
1: Yes, I'm maxing out.
0: Okay. Are they matching? Are they matching also?
1: They don't do a match. They do if they do a profit a year, they'll throw some in.
0: Okay, but right now we're at $2,000 a month, and then you're putting how much in your Roth IRA individually?
1: I'm maxing out.
2: Okay. So 75.

0: $600 a year.
1: Yes.
2: Okay.
1: Yes.
0: Each, right. Though, your spouse has one too, 14. So that's an extra 1,000 yes. bucks.
2: Yeah. Or 1200. Okay. So that's going to be $3,200, right?
1: Yeah. Yes.
2: 30, a month. Goodness gracious, you're doing well, man. That's awesome. And so let's see. At 67, you'd have $2.7 million. Yeah, I think you're too late. I don't think you're going to make it.
1: Oh, I don't think I will be now.
2: Okay, so you can go to RamseySolutions.com and use our investment calculator. That's what I just used. I've got it on my little phone thing here, and it came up $2.7 million. Okay, and if I'm half wrong, you're still okay.
1: No.
2: Right?
1: That's great, because me and my wife struggled for so long, and I just don't want to continue. I just got a great promotion in my job, and now I just want to.
0: Yep.
2: Well, the thing I want you to do, learn to do is to calculate these things out for yourself and let the math tell you what the facts are, not the internet.
1: That's right. You're right.
2: And let's make sure that you're invested in good growth stock mutual funds. You're not in bonds. You're not in money markets. You're not in cash.
1: No.
2: You're in good growth stock mutual funds. And the four types we talk about, look for them in your 401k and talk to your SmartVestor Pro or whoever's helping you with your Roth IRAs. Make sure that they're in that. They're not just in the bank. But don't let the hope stealers that are out there, and there's people that their full-time job is to steal people's hope. And they run out these bogus theories of things, the way things are going to be, and you don't do this, you don't do that, and you're not going to have enough with after inflation adjusted and all that. And the bottom line is, dude, you're going to be a multimillionaire if you never get a raise in 20 years and just only keep putting in this amount. And, dude, if you don't get a raise for 20 years, you're a loser, really. You get a raise, you're going to get raises. So this is going to be even more than that. I'm going to say you're going to have about $4 million if you stay with this and you stay in good growth stock mutual funds.
0: And you just, it's the consistency, Stephen. Now, if you are 27, obviously, would that be better mathematically? Sure.
2: Ooh, yes.
0: Absolutely. But it's never, never too late.
2: Never let someone tell you that it's too late and cause you to do nothing. Because if you do nothing, you're guaranteeing it's too late. That's the irony of that stupid advice that's out there. Well, it's just too late, so what are you going to do? I'm going to put it in the bank. I'm just going to eat dog food. I mean, what in the world?
0: Ramen noodles.
2: This is serious, you know? So, yeah, and just make sure you're in good growth stock mutual funds as you go along. That's the trick. Dan is with us in Raleigh, North Carolina. Hi, Dan. How are you?
3: I'm very well. Thank you, Dave, and thanks for having me on your call.
2: Sure.
3: I had a question. So my wife and I are working this together. I just retired this year. I turned 70 as well. My question is, we have $1.5 million in our IRA, and we pull in $12,000 a month after taxes in our retirement. The question I have is, should I start pulling out from my IRA, rolling it into our Roth IRA, the tax-free one, and keep those distributions so I stay in the 22% bracket, or should I bump up to the 24% bracket and pull out a little over $200,000 each year?
2: Okay. You're going to run into RMDs, you know that, required minimum distributions of 73. Whatever's remaining at 73 in that traditional, you're going to have to begin drawing down on it, even though you don't need to, because you have enough monthly income to live on, right?
3: Yes, sir.
0: Yeah. Is that why you're wanting to roll it over to the Roth, mainly, Dan?
3: Yeah, I want to pull it out and put it into the Roth. You know, I don't know if it's wiser to pull it out up front earlier and start making more money on the tax-free side, or just leave it in the IRA and just let it roll and start pulling out the minimum.
2: Well, The thing is, the tax bracket thing becomes tricky, and you actually can sit down with somebody and try to map it out. But I would get it done sooner rather than later, because the problem is the 1.5 continues to grow. In other words, while you pull out 200, it probably grew another 200.
3: Right, and we've balanced it between the four categories that you talk about.
2: Yeah, but I mean, if it's growing at 12% or so, it, you know, it's going to grow another 200 pretty quick here. So you're never going to get ahead of it in licks of 200. You're going to have to do more than that, and that is going to push you up a bracket. So the thing is this: if you just kind of do some math this way, it helps me remember how to do it. It'll double. If it's at 10% growth rate, it'll double about every 7 years. And so 1.5 in 7 years is going to be 3, and 7 more years is going to be 6. And every one of those dollars you haven't moved to Roth are going to be taxable. So now you got $6 million worth of taxes because you're trying to avoid bracket creep. Taxes on $6 million because you're trying to avoid bracket creep instead of taxes on 1.5. So I'm going to move the bulk of it. I'm going to move it pretty quickly. I'm tempted to do it all at once. I'm not sure that the math works on that, just sitting here doing it in my head. But I'm probably going to do it in no longer than 3 years. I'm going to do a half million
0: licks. Because the taxes on that.
2: You're going to pay the taxes, but you're going to pay taxes on $6 million if you don't.
0: Rather not, yeah.
2: Someday you're going to pay the taxes, and you're going to pay taxes on more and more and more every year that you don't move it. That's the downside.
0: Yeah.
2: You can't get ahead of this creeping it. And so you've got to chunk it to get there, and yeah, if you've got the money to pay the taxes somewhere, then I'm going to do it.

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0: 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How are you?
1: Hi, Dave and Rachel. Hey, I'll get straight to my question. As I said, I live near Breckenridge, Colorado, where housing prices are very high.
0: Yeah.
1: Local governments have created workforce housing programs for
0: purchase. Most of the ski resorts have, yeah.
1: Yeah. So you must live and work locally. You cannot own any other real estate. And appreciation is capped at 2-3% per year.
0: Mm-hmm.
1: We currently own a market rate, two-bedroom condo worth about $750,000.
0: Mm-hmm.
1: We could move laterally or even down in value into, say, a four-bedroom workforce home. What's your opinion?
0: Would not do that. No.
1: No.
0: The reason for owning real estate is the appreciation. The purpose of the workforce housing is to try to keep workforce that can work the ski resort. And you can afford to live there because we're dealing with $10 million houses everywhere, right? And so, and condos that are $3 million and everything else. And
2: or
0: so, it's hard to be a bartender and live there unless you have workforce housing. And so, most of the ski resorts have done that. But that doesn't mean that you purchasing something that's appreciation capped is good for you. It's just a way to get people to work the mountain. That's the reason they're doing it. And so, I don't know that. You're past that. You are now a condo owner that's going up in value. My guess is your family's growing and the two-bedroom condo's getting tight.
1: Yeah, golden retriever would like a yard.
0: That's the family growing. Okay. Well, the golden's a great dog, so I'm with you, brother.
1: As well.
0: Yeah. All right. Yeah. I would like for the golden to have a dog, too, but I don't want to lose $700,000 for that. And that's what you're going to, the increase in value. So how long have you owned the condo?
1: 3 years on this one.
0: Okay. On this one. You lived in the area, though, for a while?
1: Yeah, this is the second property I've owned.
0: Okay. All right.
2: Are you there full time? Is that your primary residence?
1: Correct.
0: Yeah. So my reason for my question is still it's easy for you to answer. Think about all those years ago when you bought the first one versus what prices are now. And that's why I'm telling you not to do an appreciation capped workforce housing deal.
1: Understood. I'm a real estate agent up here, so that has always been my inclination is that it's, you know, kind of project housing. But
0: is and it isn't.
1: The temptation is real.
0: It's a government subsidized thing to create a labor supply that is needed, and that's it's not invalid because it's
2: but it's not where I'd put my primary residence.
0: I don't want to bet my future on that.
2: Yeah.
0: If you're a bartender and you're single and you need to instead of driving in from Denver every day, which is impossible, that's why they did this so to cover that and not for you. So no, I would never take. I would never step out of the free market that is working into a subsidized market that is capped.
2: Mm-hmm.
0: That's bottom line.
2: And it's just an expensive place, as you know, Tucker, to live.
0: It's beautiful, too.
2: Mm-hmm.
0: Absolutely gorgeous. All right, Jason's in Pensacola. Hi, Jason. How are you?
3: Hi, guys. How you doing?
0: Better than we deserve. What's up?
3: So, my fiance and I are trying to work through baby step two. And we've got about $60,000 in personal loans and credit card debt. And we've got $90,000 still left on the mortgage. Net take home pay is about $130,000 a year. And we are really committed to getting rid of this debt. but we really want to get married at about this time next year. So I was wondering if you had any general advice about how to save for the wedding and pay off as much debt as we can.
2: Yeah, well, first, Jason, I would keep the debt and the income separate. So I'm just curious, the $60,000, is it pretty much 30-30, or what makes up the $60,000?
3: The majority of it is mine. Okay. About $5,000 is hers.
2: Okay. And then how much is she making a year?
3: She's netting, well, her gross pay is about $50,000 a year without overtime.
2: Okay.
0: And yours is $80,000.
3: That's correct.
0: Yeah.
2: Mm-hmm. Okay. Yeah. So, I mean, first and foremost, Jason, I really would. I would not be paying on hers. I wouldn't have her paying on yours. I think you guys functioning still as two single people during the debt payoff process.
0: Did you both sign on this house?
3: No, sir, we didn't.
2: Whose name is it under?
3: It's under my name. I actually purchased a home before we met.
2: Okay. So I would keep everything on your side.
0: So she makes $50,000, has no debt, and you're deeply in debt.
2: Excuse me. Yes.
0: Right.
2: Yeah.
3: There is a small caveat to the debt. $30,000 of that debt is currently being paid off by a student loan payment for the National Guard.
2: Okay. When will that be completed?
3: That'll be completed in about 4 years.
2: Okay. While you're in the National Guard, so it'll take the 4 years of service.
3: Yes, ma'am. They make one lump sum payment on the anniversary day every year by enlistment.
2: Okay. I'd probably still make it a goal. I don't know. I think I'd want to be done with it so that you have the ability to make decisions if something changes in your life. So the question you asked, though, was how do we save for a wedding while on baby step two? So I would figure out, okay, what is probably, because, I mean, you know, you guys have debt, all of this other stuff is happening. So I would say, what's the least wedding we can have that we would be okay with, right? And so you kind of look out to say, we're probably not going to go and have a $50,000 wedding, right? So what does the feel look like? Do we want venue, church? Like, I would really look and kind of map out, here would be my reasonable, quote-unquote, dream wedding, and this is me if I'm her. And then we back out the pricing and say, okay, here's probably what this is going to cost. And you're going to see the price and probably be like, okay, it's probably not what we can afford, because that means we're going to have to save X amount every single month until the wedding. But we still have other goals. We're still wanting to put some towards the debt. And so I would start to really paint this picture of what do we want this wedding to look like. And then once you have that realistic number of what you're shooting for, to say, okay, then how much do we have to put aside each month to save for that wedding, in junction with, though, having, you know, a goal to get this debt paid off, right? To be putting money towards the debt. So it's kind of like a two for one, but it's going to be a check of expectations on what type of wedding you all will have and at the rate at which you can save. Does that make sense?
3: Yes, it does. And I appreciate that.
0: So, yeah. Jason, the language you used tells me that you've combined everything, you're living together, everything but a marriage.
3: Yes,
2: Jason, that's how you get married this weekend.
0: Yep.
3: We've just been
0: married this weekend and then live your life for a year and have a celebration in a year. Because you're fooling no one, not even yourselves. No one's fooled. You know, I mean, what is the deal here? You're already acting like it, so just be it. Yeah, I would get a pastor and get married this weekend if I were you. And then I would have a celebration a year from now and pay off as much debt as I can while budgeting for the celebration that looks a lot like a wedding.

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0: No one.
1: ABC News, I'm Wayne Cabot. Oil is expensive? Well, blame Ukraine, says President Trump, saying Ukraine's attacks on Russian oil facilities are what's making oil and gas so costly.
2: Trump is telling Ukraine's President Zelensky to stop those strikes, which have caused shortages in Russia. Trump not mentioning a Russian drone attack on a train at Ukraine's border with Poland.
1: ABC's Marcus Moore, global oil higher again, 108 now, as fresh attacks by Houthi rebels forced the Saudis to shut down their oil pipeline that bypasses the Strait of Hormuz. Also today, an Iranian oil tanker was hit. Did the U.S. do it? President Trump told a reporter, I don't want to say. Trump did say that any guardrails that limit artificial intelligence are secondary to defeating China in the AI race. The employee who quit Anthropic last week after warning that AI is slipping out of control, agreeing China needs to be considered. Jacob Coxon on ABC.
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0: Amy is in Austin, Texas. Hi, Amy. How are you?
1: Hi. I'm doing well. How are you?
0: Better than I deserve. What's up?
1: Hey there. I am calling to see what I need to disclose to my boyfriend. We've been together a little over a year. We have very different backgrounds and situations when it comes to employment, income, savings, all of the things. And we're looking and discussing merging homes, getting married, things of that nature. Just kind of trying to figure out what to disclose and when without giving all my cards away too early in the game, if you will, and just kind of where to go from here.
2: So are you more successful financially than him, than he is?
1: Yes.
2: Okay.
1: Yes.
2: By how much do you think?
1: Substantial. I recent divorce, made over, you know, walked away with over $1 million, cash, and home paid for, car paid for. He's working two jobs, has two small kids, barely any savings. The house is fully paid for in cash by me with my name on it solely. Just trying to figure out.
2: That he lives in, the boyfriend?
1: No, not yet.
2: Oh. But
1: we're getting there.
2: Mm-hmm. Oh, but the house you're currently living in is what you're saying.
1: Correct.
2: Yeah. Okay. Yeah. When did you get divorced?
1: About over a year ago now.
2: Over a year. How long have you guys been dating?
1: It's funny you ask. Probably just shy of a year.
2: Okay.
0: So, in general, the rule would be, a relationship rule would be, if you're going to share your life with someone, before you agree to do that, they should know who you are.
1: Correct.
0: 100%. And if you're uncomfortable them knowing who you are, you're not ready to spend your life with them.
1: That's fair. I think I'm just more hesitant how to do this in a smart way, I guess. Mm-hmm. I don't want to overwhelm him. I will tell you, in a very privileged situation where I'm a single mom of two kids, I'm not working. I have an income, a very substantial income as a equalization payment for divorce.
0: Mm-hmm. And how much do you get coming in?
1: I get $10,000 a month.
0: And how much do you think he has coming in?
1: Probably $4,000.
0: With two jobs. Okay.
1: Yes.
0: All right. Okay. I don't think that's that far out of kilter, but what's out of kilter is that you haven't, you got two things going on. Number one, you're a human and you got your heart trampled on and it ended a year ago. And so to jump back into the trust game is hard when you're wounded. And that would be normal, right? I mean, you should be a little bit standoffish after going through a divorce that's as fresh, right? That would be normal. You'd be weird if you're like, oh, yeah, it's all okay now. No, I mean, that's denial, right? So, I mean, your heart has had some healing to do. The scars of the process you all went through there has some healing to do to be able to fully engage and trust someone else. And so some good pre-marriage counseling is in order for sure. And I personally think it would be a huge mistake to live with someone, especially in this situation, before you're married. Because it involves your paid-for house and your income that's two and a half times of his, and you don't work.
1: Right.
0: And so I think that's going to get weird fast as a shacked-up boyfriend thing. So I would just stand off and say, we're going to continue our lives separate until we are actually married, and we're going to enter disclosing this through a pre-marriage counseling process gradually and gently, and then a prenup is in order in this situation.
1: Okay.
0: Because it's substantially, we don't recommend prenups most of the time, but where there's a substantial difference between the two.
2: And with kids involved, second marriages. I mean, it's just, yeah.
0: Yeah, and your alimony or support payments are not based on you not remarrying, right?
1: Correct. It's more of an equalization payment as he wanted the investment accounts and he owed me cash.
0: Ah, okay.
1: So it's to equal that out more or less. I did get a significant amount in savings, cash up front from selling homes and whatnot. Yeah. So I do have a large savings of the side. But
0: And how old are your children?
1: Mine are elementary and middle school. So we're looking at 10 and 13. They're younger, 5 and 3.
0: Okay. So you've got to, from today forward, the day you're married forward, be treating these children equally too.
1: Correct.
0: Because otherwise you're going to have the Cinderella syndrome going on. And we don't want that.
2: Yeah, I think it would be worth the time and the money, Amy, to do, which I think you will. You sound intelligent, smart. I think you would.
1: Thank you.
2: But to sit down with, you know, an attorney and,
1: right, absolutely.
2: And map this out really cleanly and well. And again, it's nothing against him.
0: No.
2: But it's,
1: yeah.
2: But it,
0: I mean, I think he's great. I didn't hear anything negative about him.
2: No.
0: But and you're very wise, to Rachel's point, to realize these differences mean something. And then you're also very wise to say what we said out loud is that this stuff's all still fresh, and to work through the emotions of all of that trust stuff and not hold him accountable for things he didn't do that the ex did. And that's a process. That's a top of mind thing you have to do intentionally, because your human nature is your body seizes up every time he makes some comment that sounds like the ex. And
1: right.
0: Your body just freaks out.
1: Yeah, there's been a lot of therapy on my part, and it was emotionally abusive relationship that I had to be that role model for my kiddos.
0: Wow.
1: So we got out of there, and I came out very, I kind of joke, like, thanks for the money and the trauma. It's been a lot of hard work, and this man that I'm with is very patient, and he's like, look, as long as, you know, we're
2: and
1: doing
2: Amy,
1: this together.
0: Well, that graphs exactly into what we're suggesting.
2: Well,
0: then,
2: and it's going to be a beautiful thing. I mean, when you guys get married, I mean, it's sounding like eventually that probably will happen, because you're talking about living together. And there's a beautiful future for you guys when you say, yeah, you keep it separate, which makes it so clean. No weird entangled emotions of because of the, I mean, genuinely keep everything separate. You guys get married, come back from the honeymoon. It's the Brady Bunch situation. And at that point, he's going to know everything. And what a beautiful life you guys get to start to build together. Do you know what I mean? Like, it, you can see this money as a gift and a tool, and having him on board as well. And there's no level of him feeling emasculated or anything. Demasculated.
0: either one does the same thing.
1: I know what you mean.
2: The same thing. Do you know what I'm saying? But like, you guys through an engagement process really work and build this new unit.
0: I like it.
2: Of when it's going to happen, right? But I think it really is important to keep the steps in order.
0: Yeah.
2: If that makes sense.
0: Yeah.
2: Because
0: I think that's exactly right. So I'm excited because you've processed this so well to this point, all the stuff you've been through. And this is just the next step. And I predict that your radar is really good. And if he is, there's three possibilities. He's healthy enough that he can graft right into this, and that's our positive possibility. The negative possibilities are this causes him to not feel a need to produce, in which case he's opting out of your relationship, or he's like freaked out in some other way, and that's another reason that he doesn't make the cut. And so he gets to choose how he's going to react to this and how he's going to graft into this by meeting with a good counselor along the way and you guys talking it through. But when he has full knowledge of everything, his behavior is going to tell you whether he's a keeper at that point.
1: Okay.
0: And if he's not, then that's just God's signal for you to not do this one.
1: Yeah.
0: That it was that he couldn't handle it, because this all comes with the package called Amy.
1: And I've learned enough lessons.
0: And she's worth it. And she's worth it,
1: absolutely.
0: You know? So he gets the two kids and he gets the package. This is it. The former trauma, the healing. He gets all of it. And it's wonderful. It's beautiful.
2: I hope it's a great second chapter for you, Amy.
0: Amen. Mm-hmm.

0: Hey guys, George Camel here. So you're thinking about buying or selling your home, and you probably have a million questions. 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

0: Our scripture of the day, 1 Timothy 1:5. The goal of our instruction is love from a pure heart and a good conscience and a sincere faith. Louisiana Senator John Kennedy said, always follow your heart, but take your brain with you. He's got some great one-liners. He really does. Karen is in Orlando. Hi, Karen. How are you?
1: Hi, good. Thank you.
0: What's up?
1: Well, my house has a leaky roof. And I did take financial peace, but I wound up in debt again. I just spent too much and made some bad decisions. I did wind up getting solar, and getting a new roof with solar is almost twice as hard because they charge quite a bit just to take the panels off and put them back on. So the roofing job is quite more than a regular roofing job. And then I'm thinking there could be water damage. So I'm just trying to think, would it be better off to sell my house because I don't have, my kids are grown and out of the house, and just get an apartment or something? Or would it be better to keep the house and try to fix it and maybe turn my debt to Debt Trinity Management or something like that?
0: What you turn your debt to what?
1: You've never heard of them. They said you recommended them on some Debt Trinity Management.
0: No, that would be people that lie.
1: Okay.
0: Dave recommended them.
2: Oh, it's like a debt like a debt consolidation company.
1: Yes,
0: crooked,
1: and they are Christian.
0: No, they're not. They're liars.
1: They're not. Oh, they're liars.
2: Okay. So Christians lie.
1: That was bad. Oh no.
0: Jesus may love them. I don't. Yeah. No, this is not true here at all. Oh my gosh.
2: Okay, you're sure that isn't like.
0: I'm positive.
2: Some.
0: I have never endorsed Trinity anything.
2: Okay.
0: Okay.
2: Anyways, so Karen, how much?
0: I'm assuming you have no money.
1: No savings. That was one skill I didn't acquire because I always got my bills paid and I was usually out of debt. And then I kind of took some wrong turns, but the savings part I didn't know.
0: Okay. And you have debt.
1: Yes.
2: How much?
1: $30,000.
2: In what?
1: Credit card debt.
2: Mostly credit card debt, yeah.
0: You pay cash for the solar?
1: No, I'm still paying on that, too.
0: Oh, how much do you owe on the solar?
1: It was 60, but I've got it down to 40. It's at 4% interest, so I didn't think it was that bad a deal. Mm.
0: You really did flunk Financial Peace University.
1: Okay.
0: Wow. All right, Ms. Karen. Wow. So if you sell the house, what do you owe on the house? You owe 30?
1: I don't owe anything.
0: Oh,
1: on
0: just
1: the house.
0: The cellular.
2: Oh,
0: okay.
2: That's good.
1: Yeah.
0: What's the house worth?
1: I haven't officially got it appraised, but I've looked at similar homes. They're $300 to $400. And but it does have need a new roof, so I don't know how anybody would get it insured.
0: It's going to be a part of it. But mm-hmm. So if you
2: how much do you make a year?
1: About 48.
2: Okay. What do you do for a living?
1: I work at an assistant living.
2: Okay.
0: So you have the $30,000 in solar, and what was the other debt? One more
2: credit
0: time?
2: Card.
0: Credit card.
2: $30,000.
0: $30,000
1: in the credit card.
0: Okay. So if you sold the house, you would be free of the solar mess, which apparently was a mistake since you didn't have the money to pay for it. And the credit cards could be paid off, and you'd be debt free, and you could buy a $200,000 property that more suited your needs.
2: More condo-esque, probably not a single family.
0: Yeah, what would you enjoy? What would you, if you could pick anything in the world that was for you today? Because the house sounds like it was purchased for a different phase of your life a few years ago.
1: Yeah, I had two children, and the house is a four-bedroom house. I don't need something quite that big, but it seems like even the smaller homes are still pretty pricey nowadays.
0: Yeah, everything is, but so is yours.
1: Mm-hmm.
0: If they're pricey, yours is pricey. You know, yours isn't like all of a sudden mm-hmm. on the wood, on the rubbish pile, and then there's this gleaming castles. That's not the way it works.
1: Right. Okay.
0: So, yeah, I think what if I were in your shoes, I would want to gather some information, and it would maybe lead me to the wisdom. If I know all the info, usually I make better decisions. So let's get two bids on the roof, actual bids. Let's call a SmartVestor or a Ramsey Trusted real estate agent, have them come out and do a comparative market analysis and tell you what they would list your home for and show you why. And then also get with that person and go look at some of the smaller, shinier, slightly lower priced, where you could be 100% debt free when you sell this and 100% debt free when you buy the next one.
1: Okay.
0: And let's go look at what you could actually live in and go, okay, I really like that. And I really like this number that the person's mm-hmm. giving me on selling my house, and I don't have to fix the roof, and I can sell it as is, and I can be out of debt, and I'm going to cut up my credit cards, and I'm going to live on a budget, and we're going to put you back through financial mm-hmm. peace as our guest. Oh, we'll pay for it.
2: Absolutely. Or you may find that you can patch the roof for, half of what was quoted to you, right? Just in one little area. I don't know. But that it just gives you options, Karen.
0: Yeah.
2: But at the end of the day, I probably would downsize because of the, not even just from the financial perspective, part of that is motivating me for you, but also your season of life and where you are. You're like, oh yeah, you said it twice. I don't need this. I don't need it. So, it could be a great move for you in this next part of your life.
0: Yeah. And don't finance solar.
2: And cut up the credit cards, Karen. If you do this move, the scary thing is whether it's, a massive, payment people get from equity from a home that sells, or an inheritance, or a lawsuit, right? And you get paid out, like whatever it is. And when you go and clear that debt, you've not really changed, Karen. You've just made some decisions that have helped you financially, but you have to promise yourself that you're going to change your behavior in that process. Yes.
0: I'll never go back here again.
2: Because if you go and get a $200,000 house and you're debt-free and everything, and you rack up credit card debt, you're going to be right back where you started. So you have to stay the course.
0: Logan's in Minneapolis. Hey, Logan, what's up?
3: Hey, folks. Thanks for taking my call.
0: Sure. How can we help?
3: So my wife and I are debt-free. We've got our emergency fund, and we've got our down payment saved. But we're currently paying pretty well under market rent, and I was wondering if it ever makes sense to wait another year, save more, and rent for longer before jumping into a home at the end of our lease.
0: Yeah, it can be. How far under market are you?
3: We're paying about $1,300 for a place that should probably be sitting around $2,200 to $2,500 if we were renting and it was equivalent.
0: Okay, and so we're talking about $12,000 a year.
3: Yep.
0: Okay. And in what price range home would you be buying?
3: We're shooting for mid 200 to 300.
0: Okay. How fast does that go up $12,000? One year?
3: I'm not sure there.
0: 1 year. So what you're saving in rent, the house you're getting ready to buy is probably going to go up about the same amount.
3: Sure.
0: You see what I did?
3: I do.
0: So it's okay. And it might be less because
2: I would say it's less.
0: Depends on your area and so forth. But appreciation rates might not be 6%.
2: I think it's like 3%.
0: And so it might not be quite that much. But the point is, it's not really saving.
2: It's not,
0: you're not really saving all of it, because while you're saving rent, the other hand, things going mm-hmm. up close to the same amount. And so
3: none of having to play catch up and have a bigger down payment and all that.
0: Mm-hmm. Yeah,
3: sure.
0: It's okay to do that if you want to do it. And I'm all for taking your time. Rent is patience, so get something for the patience,
2: Mm-hmm.
0: I want to get a great buy on the other end to offset this. I want to bargain somewhere. Take that extra time and
2: find something great.
0: Get a deal. Yeah, get a deal, man. That puts this hour of the Ramsey Show in the books. We'll be back with you before you know it. In the meantime, remember, there's ultimately only one way to financial peace, and that's to walk daily with the Prince of Peace, Christ Jesus.

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2: From ABC News, I'm Wayne Cabot. If there's one issue uniting so much of America, it's opposition to artificial intelligence without human constraints, guardrails. Republicans, Democrats, but not the president.
3: Speaking with reporters on his trip to Ireland, President Trump downplayed the concerns, saying he was more worried about America being eclipsed by China in the AI race.
4: We can put guardrails, we can do this and that, but I think you have a lot of negative forces that are bringing it up that shouldn't be bringing it up, and they're bringing up things that won't happen.
3: Former President Barack Obama now urges fellow Democrats to make AI a central part of their agenda ahead of the midterms. Now, some Republicans have joined Democrats in calling for AI kill switches.
2: ABC's Stephen Portnoy. Trump also addressing for the first time flock cameras that track Americans via license plate readers. In recent weeks, both Florida and Texas have moved to end funding to flock cameras, Trump offering his stamp of approval. Amazon announcing Sunday evening it's pausing operations with the cargo carrier 21 Air after last week's crash in Miami. Unclear if the U.S. is behind Sunday's attack on an Iranian commercial ship that killed one person, President Trump wouldn't say. Global crude rising to $108 a barrel after Iran's proxies, the Houthis, fired toward Saudi Arabia.
5: Iran-backed Houthi rebels threatening another vital shipping route in the Middle East. With the Strait of Hormuz, that other vital shipping lane effectively closed down for more than 6 months. This amid growing concerns in the region as the critical east-west oil pipeline in Saudi was forced to shut down as a precautionary measure after multiple drone attacks by another Iranian-backed group in Iraq.
2: Lama Hassan at the Foreign Desk. About paying all adults in the country $5,000. If control of Congress goes his way, President Trump saying the U.S. can afford it because we're taking in so much money. You're listening to ABC News.
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1: 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Just over 4,000 acres scorched, only 20% contained. Celine Dion, her first concert in the 6 years since a neurological disease weakened her throat, put her revived pipes to the test in France, going for the high F. Oh, nailed it. Wayne Cabot, ABC News.
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0: 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Robert is in Philadelphia. Hey, Robert, how are you?
1: Hey, good morning, Dave.
0: What's up?
1: So, I'm calling to get a little advice and your opinion on a financial, I would categorize as a disaster that I'm going through currently.
0: Okay.
1: So, I am 34 years old, and I am married to my wife. We got married back in 2018, and it kind of goes back to the relationship with her family. So, I met her, my in-laws, her parents, back in 2010. They lived a very lavish lifestyle. And again, I never passed judgment, but, you know, I was like, wow, you know, my father-in-law does very well for himself. He was in the real estate business and had a large portfolio of commercial real estate. Fast forward to 2 years ago, I discovered that my father-in-law back in 2015 or 2016 basically got himself in a giant mess with the IRS. He owes currently several hundred thousand dollars in taxes. And what he did was he put my wife, his daughter, and her two sisters basically transferred all of the assets into their name. And my wife, she did sign documents. It wasn't that her signature was forged or anything, but she kind of

0: preemptively just, you know, said, hey, you know, it's my father, you know, and he asked me to sign some documents.
1: So he was offloading assets into his kid's name to keep the IRS from taking the assets fraudulently.
0: Yeah,
1: okay.
0: Correct.
1: This is fraud. Okay.
0: So, basically,
1: how old was your wife at the time?
0: She was, so this was 2021, so she was probably...
1: No. You said 16 and 15 is when it happened.
0: So that's when he...
1: She signed the documents after you were married?
0: Yes.
1: Oh.
0: So, and I'll get to what I've discussed with attorneys, but fast forward, he had taken... out a $10 million loan out under these girls' names, which they personally guaranteed. And the buildings that were in the LLC that he started, they have been taken. They are up for sheriff's sale. Now, I have talked to multiple attorneys. We filed tax a separate. Our house is in my name. I am financially, and I know we're married, but I am financially fine. I have a lot of investments. I have a lot of retirement savings. I do have another piece of real estate that is all in my name only, no mortgage. And multiple attorneys have told me, you have nothing to be worried about.
1: I agree.
0: We feel that your wife should just file Chapter 7.
1: Mm-hmm.
0: And I guess this isn't more so a financial question, even though it is, but I kind of just wanted your input. Like, how do I navigate this? I have this, I mean, me and my wife are, you know, we're okay.
1: So here's the thing.
2: Because she felt deceived by her father, basically.
0: Yeah, absolutely. Yeah.
2: Well, she went in naively and...
1: to sign whatever he just said to sign.
2: Right.
0: Yeah,
1: and
0: yeah.
1: he is arrogant enough. He thought this was all going to work out. He probably did not set out to harm his children, but he's just an idiot. Yeah. Okay.
0: Correct.
1: All right. Now, gosh. Okay. So the properties have all been foreclosed on. There's $10 million in loans. The properties have not yet sold after foreclosure.
0: No.
1: Correct.
0: Correct.
1: Okay. All right. So. The way the process will go down is the properties will be sold. Do you have any idea what this portfolio of properties might be worth?
0: Approximately $7 million.
1: Okay. All right. So let's pretend that they brought that, and then that would leave $3 million unpaid.
0: Correct.
1: Okay. And I'm guessing that the other siblings don't have any money and are Chapter 7 bankruptcy as well.
0: That is correct.
1: Okay. All right. And so let's just switch shoes a minute and put on the banker's shoes.
0: Mm-hmm.
1: Okay. If I'm the banker sitting there, once I get into this, I can tell what happened.
0: Okay.
1: That the dad is a shyster and he dumped his kids on the railroad track and here comes the train. Okay.
0: Okay.
1: If I'm the banker, I'm looking at that. And
2: sure.
1: I know that that actually happened.
2: But do you care?
1: And I don't care. If your wife had $3 million, I might not care, but your wife has nothing. And so I probably 98% chance if I'm the banker, I'm looking at this, I'm going, whatever I'm going to get out of this deal, I'm going to get out of these properties because these three kids are all filing BK.
0: Okay.
1: And okay. What that means is if that guy really believes that, or that gal, the banker, then you might, for X number of dollars, buy out her position, release her. Okay? And so what I would do is this. I would wait right now. Let's let the whole thing go down and don't bother. I wouldn't file. Filing today is premature. They may never come after her just because they know she's not a rich target.
0: Gotcha.
1: And if they did, you might offer them something absurd, $20,000, and they might go away. Just something symbolic, you know. That's all it is. Because if they don't take that $20,000, they're going to get zero. Because your wife has no assets. All the assets are in your name. You're protected. Does she have any assets in her name?
0: No. The bankruptcy attorney, we sat down, asked for like a, you know, assets and liability. And my wife is worth $29,000.
1: Okay. There it is. Oddly enough.
0: Yeah.
1: Yeah. Okay. So, and, you know, and in Philadelphia, I don't know what, in Pennsylvania, I don't know what your personal exemption is, but she probably gets to keep most of that, if not all of that, in the yeah. personal exemptions and the bankruptcy. So I'm not going to wait 10 years for this to unfold, but right now I'm not going to let how pissed off I am about this and the emotions of this cause me to act prematurely. I'm just going to let it roll out, let the properties be sold. When they call, go, hey guys, we got this short conversation. We have already teed up the bankruptcy attorney. This kid's got nothing. She got screwed over by her dad, and you get nothing, or I'll give you 20 grand to keep her from having to file bankruptcy. Which one you want to do?
2: Man, I want to know what the dad's saying right now. Tough. Woof. So sorry, Robert. That's
3: Thanksgiving's going to be weird.
2: If there is a Thanksgiving.
3: Yeah. But nothing to be thankful for. Wow.

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1: Hey guys. It's Rachel Cruz. I don't know about y'all, but I can build something up in my head until it feels way harder than it really is. I'll convince myself it's going to take forever, be super complicated, or cost a fortune. Then I finally sit down to do it, and I wonder why I waited so long. Making a will might be one of those things for you, and that is why I love Mama Bear Legal Forms. They've taken something that feels very overwhelming and made it simple. 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
24: 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Rachel, that ad copy reminds me. Mm-hmm. I was doing an interview with a major international network this morning. And the guy said, so do you think that some of your listeners think you're mean? And I said, absolutely. All you got to do is read the comments, and you know that. And he goes,
1: you can be grumpy sometimes.
24: And he, well, that's different than mean. But yeah, but I said, well, he said, well, why would people keep listening and keep calling you if they think you're mean? And I said, well, to start with, there are shows that are much meaner than we are, much more over the top, and they basically use their callers to create drama.
1: Sure.
24: And they get great ratings. So
1: sure.
24: Those kinds of that process works, which is not our process. Our process is to help people, and it's telling you the truth. He said, well, when I listen to your show, I feel like I've got a to-do list of things that aren't done, and I don't get any credit for the things that are done. And I said, yeah. Yeah, I mean,
1: what did you say?
24: When I go home, Sharon Ramsey's got one of those.
1: Good.
24: I got a to-do list of things to do, and I don't get any credit for the ones that are already done.
1: Celebrate our listeners more. Yeah, maybe that's what it is.
24: Yeah, but you know, he was like, we are taking you from where you are to where you want to go.
1: Yeah,
24: and we love you, and we're going to tell you the truth to get you from where you are to where you want to go. Just like this Every Dollar ad just said, right?
1: Yes, 100%.
24: And so. You know,
1: but also,
24: you've been is just part of the story.
1: Yes, but if you've completed baby step one, incredible, you guys. If you've done step two,
24: you did great. That's, you know, we tell people often, way to go.
1: You did
24: a great job.
1: Yes.
24: And
1: celebrate,
24: time to go on to the next thing. Yeah.
1: There's always a next step.
24: Yeah.
1: Where it feels like it's like a never-ending process is what you're
24: saying. I just finished the laundry and there'll be another load tomorrow.
1: I got to keep another load tomorrow.
24: I'm sorry. Welcome to grown-up life. Yeah. Jonathan is with us. Jonathan is in Sarasota, Florida. Hi, Jonathan. How are you?
4: Doing okay, Dave. How are you?
24: Better than I deserve. What's up?
4: So my question is, should I use my gambling winnings to help pay off my house, or do I let it ride because I'm doing pretty well with it?
1: You're about to get grumpy, Dave. Jonathan.
24: Is this like a joke? I mean, did you call up?
1: Hold on, I want to hear, John. Hold on, I want to hear. What is this? What did you gamble? What do you have? Give us. I'm just curious. Give me the details. Not that it's going to change my answer.
4: I am a long time listener, and I'm being a little bit silly here.
24: Oh, good. I hope so. Good. I feel better already about you.
1: I do want to hear the numbers.
4: My crypto and my single stocks. I call that my beer and gambling money.
1: That's your gamble.
4: Because
1: okay.
4: I know that's. Yeah, I don't gamble.
24: You are a long-time listener. I like it. Okay.
4: I know.
24: So how much beer and gambling money do you have, Jonathan?
4: So about 25K, okay. Built from essentially pennies.
24: Mm-hmm.
4: I think I am overfunded in my emergency fund, or mm-hmm. I may be. So mm-hmm. my question is, do I convert this crypto and single stocks to my emergency fund and then essentially drain the 100K that I have in my high yield savings because I owe 100K on my house?
24: Would that leave you with no emergency fund?
4: No, it would leave me with about 25K from the crypto and single stocks if I got rid of them.
24: Oh, I see. Okay. So that would mean, okay. Well, if your house was paid off, would you borrow on it to put money in your high-yield savings and into crypto?
4: Of course, yeah, of course not.
24: Same thing, isn't it?
4: Right. Yeah, if I pay the house off, you know, we could live on about $2K a month, so I think the 25K would be sufficient.
1: Yeah.
24: Did you get my analysis there? Did you understand what I'm saying?
1: That's why he laughed. He said, well, of course not. So
4: 1,000,000%. Yeah.
1: Okay. Yeah.
4: Right. Yes.
1: So here's,
24: you kind of already knew I was going to say that because you listen.
4: So there's a couple of what I think are big asterisks here. One is bigger than the other. One is I'm in a 1970s home for Mica countertops and 70s things everywhere. They're cosmetic, so I can deal with it. However, the other wrinkle in this, and this is why I'm hesitant to pay the house off, is we have some upcoming medical stuff that we we know is there's a 95% chance it's going to happen. My wife, unfortunately, without getting too personal, has a disease that requires surgery every 1 to 3 years. Mm. We've been together for 20 years, so we've been through 10 of them together.
24: And you have health insurance.
4: We do have health insurance.
24: So your out-of-pocket for the surgery is going to be how much? Because the insurance is going to cover most of it.
4: So that's the tough part. We've gone through local doctors before, and let's just say last time the surgery did not go well, and there's a specialty center that's kind of far from us that does not take insurance, but they are, we've done our research, they're the best of the best. It's where she should be.
24: And how much is that?
4: They're charging us $1,200 to have a conversation, so I don't yet know, because there's
24: okay. Well, what if it's $500,000?
4: That's a great question.
24: Yeah, I'm not having any conversations till you give me a price range. No paid conversations.
4: Fair enough.
24: So I'll pay the $1,200 and let's call the procedure $20,000, and you want to do it outside of insurance because of quality issues. Okay, that's fine. What's your household income?
4: Just over $200.
24: Okay.
1: When will the surgery happen,
4: that's not,
1: Jonathan?
4: That's not take home.
24: That's okay. That's gross. I got it. When will the surgery take place, Rachel said?
4: It's not scheduled yet because the initial consult is this week, okay. But assuming within the next 6 months, let's say.
1: Okay. Here's what I would do. I would, because your house is not paid off and because having cash in the season is probably going to be really a priority for you guys because of the health stuff, I would get out of crypto, single stock. I would condense down. I would have my high yield savings. Anything over... and you'll know after the consult kind of the range of what this is going to cost you guys. Let's say it's 70,000. I don't know. You know what I mean? I may just take a beat and get through the health stuff. I mean, John, I would want all of that taken care of and have that peace knowing like, hey, we have the money to make the moves we need to make with our health. And to me, like that's priceless.
24: Agreed.
1: But with the caveat that once all of this is settled up, and if she doesn't need the surgery for another 3 years after this one, we're paying the house off, and then we're going to save again. So when it comes back up in 3 years, we're good. Like the cushion for me is knowing health wise we're fine.
24: But
1: we still have a target date. We're still not going to take our eye off the ball because we're going to stay motivated, knowing what we're going to do after this. But that's what I would do.
24: Completely agree. So recap. Cash out the crypto and the stock today. Put it in your high-yield savings. Go do the consult. Set aside the emergency fund plus the budget for the surgery. Throw the rest of it at the mortgage. And by Christmas, the surgery's in your rearview mirror, and you know how much you've got left to throw at the mortgage even more. And you can do this very, very quickly. Both things will occur. The emotions of the surgery and taking care of your wife are raising this up and making it like it's a blocker to this. It's really not. It's just a step. It's just one more step in the process is all, from the math part.

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0: ABC News, I'm Wayne Cabot. What AI guardrails? President Trump saying American tech companies can't let China get the upper hand. This as Anthropic CEO says slow down. ABC Stephen Portnoy.
1: Anthropic CEO Dario Amodei urges fellow executives to pace the growth of their systems, writing of his fear that rogue AI agents could be capable of taking over the entire internet within the next 6 to 12 months.
0: Trump now saying he is in favor of flock cameras, which track the movement of Americans via license plate readers. Florida and Texas have moved to end funding for those cameras. The president not saying if the U.S. is behind Sunday's attack on an Iranian commercial ship that killed a person. Global crude rising to 108 a barrel after the Saudis came under fire by Iran-backed forces. No American Grand Slam this year. Blake Shelton losing to Alexander Zverev at the U.S. Open.
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1: Today's question comes from Paul in London. Hope you're doing better than you deserve. I'm a longtime listener from across the pond. I'm on baby step two and have $25,000 in car debt at a 7.5% interest rate. Now that my credit cards are paid off, I have the option to withdraw cash from them at 0% for 18 months with a 3.5% cash fee. Would you recommend doing this to save on the interest if I'm confident I can pay it off within the time frame? Now, he's not talking about using the credit card debt to pay off the car. He's just talking about using cash from the credit card with 0% interest, right?
0: Yeah, so zero versus 7.5 on $25,000.
1: Yes, but to pay off the car with it?
0: Yeah.
1: Yeah. I mean, no, Paul. I mean, the reason you're in debt and the reason and how you're going to get out, it's you. It's not moving from debt to debt, still continuing to kind of play the game, even at 0% interest. The math isn't the issue at this point. And $25,000, I mean, hopefully you can pay that off depending on what you're making in 12 months, right? $2,000 a month, and that gets you out of debt. And the 7.5% interest rate at that point really doesn't matter. So it's less than, I mean, it's about 1,300 bucks.
0: Might save $1,000.
1: $1,300, yeah.
0: Maybe $1,500, something like that. Because you're not going to have the $25,000 borrowed for an entire year. You'll have about $10,000 borrowed average over the course of the 12 months if you're paying it off in 12 months. You said you can do it for 18 if you want to, but I didn't think you were going to do that. Let's call it a year. So the discussion is, do I save $1,000 by doing this hack and borrowing money on my credit card? And I'm with Rachel. No, you don't. Because you don't have a $1,000 problem. You have a $25,000 problem. And you don't solve a $25,000 problem with $1,000. So the thing is, you feel like when you do this that you did something. And the Bible says, out of the abundance of the heart, the mouth speaks. In other words, what's really inside, you end up saying it without meaning to. And you'll say something like, I paid off my car. No, you didn't. You moved your car debt onto credit cards. You did not pay it off. But you'll say that.
1: Yeah.
0: And you didn't.
1: And it feels like it in a sense because you're not making that specific car payment. Yeah.
0: That'll slow you down. Yeah. So you need to just be pissed off at $25,000 worth. And how fast can I knock that out? It's called $2,100 a month for 12 months. And you are done, my friend. And that's what we're aiming at here. So let's just do that, and it's going to cost you $1,000 more than your idea, but you can't hack your way out of debt. You pay your way out of debt.
1: Yep, and that's the same. I mean, we see this all the time with either debt consolidation companies, people taking out HELOCs to pay this. I mean, just the moving the debt around
0: makes you feel like you did something,
1: that's
0: and
1: right.
0: You didn't.
1: That's right. So that goes for all those options. And so the painful answer is you just pay it off with money you earn. And the debt goes away.
0: And by the
1: slowly
0: way,
1: slowly but surely.
0: Cut up these stupid credit cards today. Don't keep them around. And it gets all this stuff out of your head then. They're no longer an option. We don't have credit cards in our house. That's what you need to
1: and
0: say.
1: And he said, now that my credit cards are paid off, meaning at some point you had credit card debt.
0: Yeah.
1: So.
0: And now we're going to get, get rid of them. By the way, the way you got credit card debt was you believed the lie that you could go use it at 0% interest for 90 days.
1: And pay it off, yeah.
0: And then you didn't. Or 30 days, mm-hmm. And then you didn't. And so let's just stay away from these snakes. They bite. They're real snakes. They have venom and stuff. All right, Mark's in West Virginia. Hey, Mark, what's up?
2: Well, everything's going good. Just made a lot of bad choices, looks like.
0: I know a guy just like that. He does a radio show now.
2: Yeah. I had emailed you, and I had no clue that I would get a call. I just figured I'd get an email. So I got a question, maybe too late. I'm almost 64 years old. I have zero retirement. I'm looking at Social Security in a few years. It'll be about $1,500 a month.
0: Mm. What do you make? What's your income?
2: With my income and my wife's without before taxes, mm-hmm. what you need?
0: Yeah.
2: About 54,000.
0: Okay. All right. You're both working 40 hours.
2: No, she's on Social Security. She don't work, and I'm a pastor, and I reckon I'd be considered bivocational. I still contract work. I'm a machinist by trade, but I've been yeah. pastoring 41 years.
0: Yeah. Okay.
2: So, I've never had a retirement. Everywhere I worked, there was never no retirement offered. So,
0: yeah.
2: I've just lived from hand to mouth, actually.
0: Yeah, you have. Yeah. Okay. And do you have debt as well?
2: My question.
0: You have debt?
2: I have $118,000 left on my mortgage because mm-hmm. I had to refinance
0: mm-hmm.
2: because of medical issues. I didn't have no insurance at the time.
0: Mm-hmm.
2: So, that was the only way I could pay that debt was to refinance and just have it in a different place.
0: Mm-hmm. Well, my magic wand is low on batteries. And so I don't have an easy way to fix this. The only way I know how to fix it is that you guys have to do things you've never done before in your life, and that's work a lot more than you've been working. Not that you're not a hard worker. You are a hard worker. But I want you to take all the overtime. I want her to get a job. I want everybody working. And let's just stack as much cash as we can stack because we need some money.
2: Yeah. She's physically not able. And I'm working best I can, still pastoring, but I've had a stroke and a couple heart attacks, and I got cancer, so it's it limits me and what I can do. As far as,
0: that's fair.
2: You know what I mean? So
0: yeah.
2: I am. I'm already getting about 30 hours out of the day. So
0: yeah, I bet you are. And pushing to do that with all the stuff you faced. I'm sorry. I do not know how to fix your situation except add money to the equation. And
2: is there anything available? I mean, I know it's too late. I understand too late for anything major, but is there anything I can out there? I've never entered my mind about investing until here just recently, but I've done some checking, of course.
0: Yeah.
2: Is there anything I can do that makes money? Is there I've talked to men that's worked on these 401ks, and they're all the time pushing money here and there and watching.
0: If you put some money into a good mutual fund, it will grow, and that's what I would suggest. And you can learn about that by getting one of our SmartVestor pros on the line. And just go to RamseySolutions.com and click on SmartVestor Pro, and they've got the heart of a teacher, and they'll talk to you and tell you how to do it. But the only way this machine spits out money is you have to put money into it. And so you're going to be living on less than you make, which means you're going to cut expenses further than you've ever cut them. And anything you or she can do to get any income coming in to throw into this machine.
1: Mm-hmm.
0: It's called a mutual fund, and in your Roth IRA, and let's just see how much we can get in there because, I mean, if you start putting $500 a month away, that's a lot, but that's going to be a whole lot more than you got today.
1: Yeah.
0: And this is not going to end well. $1,500 a month is not going to work.
1: No, because they're probably living off around $4,000. It's probably what they're bringing home after taxes and everything. And so I'm just wondering, Mark, where you guys can look at that and say, hey, what if we radically, put $800 away, even for a short-term,
0: That's $10,000 a year.
1: Emergency fund, though, even just starting out, right? And so small steps, I think, for you guys, Mark, is going to feel like a lot. A little bit more money coming in than what you're used to, tightening up the budget and putting some away in savings, and yes, eventually in investing would be a great spot, but it's going to be a lot considering everything that you guys have going on.

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0: Thank you for joining us, America. We're glad you're here. Sheridan is in Winston-Salem, North Carolina. Hi, Sheridan. How are you?
1: Hey, Dave and Rachel. Thank you so much for taking your call. I'm doing well. How are you guys doing?
0: Better than I deserve. How can I help?
1: Hey, I was just wondering, should I be saving up for a new family vehicle while I still have my house mortgage?
2: Yeah, you can upgrade a vehicle. What's the current one that you have?
1: Well, I have three vehicles, actually. I have a pickup, and I have a little beater car that I drive to work, and I've also got my wife's Malibu that we drive for good.
0: And we're going to upgrade that.
1: And I want to upgrade the Malibu, yeah.
0: Yeah.
2: How much would it go
1: eventually,
2: for?
1: Eventually. I mean, it doesn't have to be right now, you know. It's probably worth about $4,500, I would say.
2: Okay. How much do you guys make a year?
1: Take home after taxes around $100.
2: Okay.
0: You're fine, yeah.
2: Yeah.
0: Yeah, what we teach, Sheridan, is the first three baby steps, the $1,000 saved and paying off all your debt except your house and then having an emergency fund, you do with intensity, and you don't do anything during those. You don't go on vacation.
1: Yeah, well,
0: you don't buy anything. You got all that in your rearview mirror. And when you move to baby steps 4, 5, and 6, then you move from intensity to intentional. And intentional includes.
1: Well, I have a buddy that thinks I'm stupid for saving up for a vehicle while I still have my house loan. And I was like, well, I'm going to call you guys and see. I have about $15,000 in a high yield savings, and I've got another almost $6,000 in another savings account.
2: Is that your emergency fund?
1: Don't have any other. Yeah.
2: Yeah. Okay. So, yep, I would leave that alone. And then if you want to, save a couple of thousand and upgrade to a $10,000 car.
1: Well, I have some in my account already. I have about $10,000 in my vehicle fund now.
2: Oh, that's in addition to the $15,000?
1: In addition to, yeah.
0: Yeah. Go buy a car,
2: okay,
0: dude.
2: Go get a car.
0: Go buy a car and pay cash.
1: Well, I've got. Yeah, pay cash, absolutely.
2: Well, you got a good friend who's like semi-great about saying you should pay off your mortgage for a car. Usually, most friends are the opposite.
0: Yeah. Of that. You need to get you a car payment. That's what most people's friends.
2: I know.
0: But yeah, this guy's got, you can't ever buy a car again until you get your mortgage. No, that's not what we teach, Sheridan. We teach when you get to this stage, baby steps 4, 5, and 6, that you can do some things like upgrade the car, go on vacation, go out to eat again. And any extra money you get beyond your that stuff and the 15% going into retirement goes on your mortgage. And that's baby steps 4, 5, and 6 run simultaneously.
2: Mm-hmm.
0: So you're doing it right. You're doing it perfect. Wes is in Atlanta. Hi, Wes. How are you?
3: Hey, how you doing?
0: Better than I deserve. What's up?
3: So about 2 years ago, I was able to leave my company that I worked for and start running my own business.
0: Cool.
3: I've got a lawn and landscape business that I've gotten big enough where I can do it myself.
0: Cool.
3: I've got about 10 employees, and I finally got mad about the debt and started paying it off. I paid off about $80,000 in the last year.
0: Good for you.
2: That's great.
3: So the big question I have is I like to always plan in advance. I've got a 401k account that I had with the previous company. I've got about $80,000 in there.
0: Mm-hmm.
3: So my question is, I've just kind of been letting it sit.
0: Mm-hmm.
3: But I want to start adding, now that I've started getting everything paid off, I want to start adding money to it. Should I leave it where it's at, or should I move it over to like a IRA or some other account to that would be better off for me?
2: Yeah, roll it over to a traditional IRA. And yeah, that so you can get with the SmartVestor Pro and do that if you need to. You can go to RamseySolutions.com and check one of them out in your area. But yeah, you never want to leave an account with an old employer. So go ahead and just roll it over. And then, yeah, I mean, you're to the point with after paying off the debt to start investing.
0: Yeah, you're not actually going to add to that account.
2: That specific one.
0: But you can sit down with a SmartVestor Pro and set up your retirement planning through your new company or just direct as an individual, whichever one you decide to do. And but you, Rachel's right, you always roll it over, and we always tell you to spread your mutual funds across four types when you do the rollover: growth and income, aggressive growth, and international, all with good long track records, very calm, very, very sedate, kind of boring. And but then you've got control of it. It's not sitting back with some HR firm and other or some HR department. and you hadn't looked at it in 5 years. You don't want to do that. You want to get it with a SmartVestor plan.
2: But as an employer with 10 employees, I mean, he can set up.
0: He can set up a simple.
2: A SEP, yeah.
0: He can set up a simple or a SEP. Probably a simple would be better, a simple IRA, which is a very expensive inexpensive 401k for a small-time employer. It has almost no administrative fees to run it. A big-time 401k, when you've got a bunch of team members, is expensive to run from the employer's perspective. But this is very inexpensive. Mm-hmm. It's called a simple IRA. So ask them about that for your new account and roll over the old 401k just into, as Rachel said, a traditional IRA. Lindsay's in Boise, Idaho. Hi, Lindsay. How are you?
4: Hello. I'm good. Thank you for taking my call.
0: Sure. What's up?
4: Found myself in a pretty precarious situation this last year with some significant home repairs and medical bills that have piled up. Unfortunately, my husband and I are separated, so maintaining two households. Found out yesterday the well has failed in the home that I'm living in and requires a new well to be drilled. So I'm looking at approximately a $23,000 debt coming on to me, and I am just wondering if a HELOC is the best option.
0: I'm sorry. We drill wells in Tennessee, and nobody ever said $23,000.
4: Serious.
0: That's nuts. The last one I drilled was $3,500.
4: Okay.
0: And it was like a year and a half ago.
4: I got a quote from a second company, just brief information over the phone, and he had said 16.5. Now this 23 also includes the 4,000 of repair that they attempted yesterday that did not happen. That was not.
0: What's the repair? A pump?
4: No. So our aquifer has filled with sand, and so they tried to flush it out. And it was unsuccessful.
0: Mm.
4: And so they charged us $4,000 for that.
0: Well, I'll be honest. I've never drilled a well in Idaho, so I don't know what I'm talking about. I've only done it in Tennessee. Okay. But that just sounds way out of whack.
2: Well,
0: so I'm gonna keep learning about this. Do you own the house, I take it?
4: Yes.
0: No city water available?
4: No, not available.
0: Oof.
4: So I guess we were looking at, you know, more likely for all of the components, 18 or 19,000. That 23 includes the 4,000 where they attempted
2: the repair.
4: To flush the system yesterday. Yeah, the repair that was attempted.
2: How much do you make, Lindsay?
4: I'm currently unemployed, but working on employment. My husband does make $250.
0: And why does he not have $23,000 to put into his house?
4: Oh, he is working with me on it. He is, yeah.
0: Why doesn't he write a check and pay for it?
4: Because there's no cash available for that right now.
0: Well, there's $250,000 coming in, so where's it going?
4: Between two households and four children.
0: No, that's not. That's still $23,000 left over. Nope.
4: What, for a monthly? Like,
0: his monthly income is $20,000 a month.
4: Oh, no. I'm sorry. That's pre-tax. So.
0: I know. But his monthly income is actually $24,000 a month, pre-tax. And he has absolutely no money saved.
4: Not after the emergency fund that we put towards the home repair last year.
0: Okay, so you're telling me your husband makes $250,000 a year and doesn't have a dime?
4: Sorry, repeat that. I couldn't hear.
0: I said, you're telling me your husband makes $250,000 a year and he doesn't have a dime, and you're separated and you're unemployed. There's a lot going on here, kiddo. I'm going to dig into this further since we're digging a well.
2: I'm going to get multiple quotes.
0: I'm going to get multiple quotes, and I'm going to lean in with him a little bit more and go, you're the only one with an income, and your four kids need water.
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8: From ABC News, I'm Wayne Cabot. After a week of warnings from the people creating AI, President Trump downplayed the threat, fearing that America might lose out to China if government controls are put in place. But tech company CEOs agree we need them.
9: Last week, Anthropic researcher Jacob Coxon publicly quit, saying the AI companies are, quote, gambling with our lives, and earnestly believe that AI could kill us all by the end of the decade. The fears over AI manifesting in tests run by developers who found rogue models have figured out how to break free and conduct their own hacks.
8: ABC's Stephen Portnoy. White House advisor David Sachs asks why AI creators are asking for control, saying, quote, stop pretending you need anyone else's permission. Stop pretending antitrust law has to be suspended so you can form a cartel. About his promise to pay Americans if control of Congress goes Trump's way.
10: If the Republicans win, as I said, it's $5,000 to all adults in the country, and we can easily handle that because we're taking in so much money.
8: Speaker Johnson saying Congress must authorize that. AAA puts regular gas now at $4.31 on average, diesel at $6.20, raising costs for almost everything. The storm drains were no match for what nature gave the Northeast, 6, 7, 8 inches of rain swamping neighborhoods. A woman who fell out of her wheelchair and ended up floating in the street was one of 20 rescues in Paterson, New Jersey alone. A third measles death in Pennsylvania, 40-year-old woman from Jefferson County who, like the others, was not vaccinated. Not what you want to hear the captain say on a white-knuckle plane ride carrying Congressman and Wisconsin gubernatorial candidate Tom Tiffany.
11: As we went to our final approach, the plane lost power, and Len said to me, we are going down.
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14: That legacy sequel, starring Nicole Kidman and Sandra Bullock, raked in $30 million to the web-slinger's $8.6 million.
16: What is happening to me?
14: Still, Spider-Man has set the record as the highest-grossing movie in domestic box office history. Meanwhile, in third place, Christopher Nolan's The Odyssey, collecting $8.1 million. Mike Dabusky, ABC News.
8: At a protest outside the Trump Golf Club in

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0: How did I lose weight? And I did lean right here. I did. I love this stuff. Listen, Brickhouse Nutrition been with me for a long time. 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
1: Battles won.

0: Welcome back to the Ramsey Show in the Fairwinds Credit Union Studio. I'm Dave Ramsey. Rachel Cruz, Ramsey personality, my daughter, is my co-host today. Brad is with us in Seattle. Hi, Brad. How are you?
1: Hey, Dave. Thanks for taking my call.
0: Sure. What's up?
1: So I have a pretty unique situation that I haven't been able to get great advice on. Over the last year, I've been in a really unique situation where my wife and I have been busting our butts. We've been working 5 jobs, and I'll have about $1 million in income just for this year. And that includes revenue from a for-profit flower farm agricultural business. My problem is that I hate giving the government my money. My question is, I've met with about 8 501c3 lawyers, and they're telling you that I can start a non-for-profit that I kind of do on the side anyway. I just use for-profit revenue. I can use my to bring value to
0: you,
1: my
0: you can theory. Use you can use what? Say again.
1: The lawyers are saying that I can start a non-for-profit and use my donor-advised funds that I will contribute this year to bring value in some way, shape, or form to my community. And self-dealing is a concern, so I want to make sure that I'm approaching this decision from a position of integrity. And I thought I'd ask your advice.
0: So the nonprofit, okay, so you put money in a donor advised fund and you add it to your 501c3, which, by the way, you could just put it in the 501c3. You don't have to go through donor advised. But if you did that, the only way that works is the 501c3 money is gone. Whatever you put in there has to be used for that charity, that purpose. What is the purpose? What are you doing?
1: So we have a flower farm, and it's a for-profit business. Mm-hmm. We have basically an agro-tourism business, mm-hmm. but we've

0: already been volunteering in the local community, teaching kids how to do what we do. I'm just using my time and our revenue
1: teaching kids to do what you do. You cannot pay yourself out of your own nonprofit to teach kids to do what you do. That will not pass an audit.
0: Yeah, I will put in a independent board of directors.
1: Doesn't matter. And don't do that anyway. I wouldn't.
0: Okay.
1: I have a family foundation, and me and Sharon are the board of directors. No. But everything we give to is independent from us. We're not buying Financial Peace University and giving the kits to, somebody and giving ourselves the money out of that. We don't do that. That's not an integrity problem. That won't pass a tax law.
0: Well, that's my question. Let me challenge.
1: If you buy flowers with your 501c3 to give to the poor from yourself, you're going to get hammered in an audit.
0: So the challenge is that's what lawyers are telling me that I can do. There's a use case where I can have my for-profit buy a tractor, and I can have my non-for-profit lease the use of the tractor if it is at fair market value.
1: You're going to get hammered in an audit. I don't care what your lawyers are saying. The IRS audits me like it's a hobby, okay? Mm. Like they have their own office here. They're here all the time. And our family foundation is included. And we had another nonprofit at one point that we shut down just because of this exact crap, because it became, okay. It does not do what you want it to do. You've made money for the first time in your life. You've become successful, and you've figured out that in America that people want you to be successful until you are, and then you are evil and you must be punished and taxed into oblivion, and because socialism is good and all that bull crap. And so you're discovering that you're being punished for winning, and you're trying to keep from giving the government all your stupid money. And I don't blame you. I get mad every April, okay? But I'm also not going to do something where it invites the IRS to do an anal exam on me every April either. And they do. They come around here and live with us, and it's just they're horrible. They're horrible. And you just don't. You don't want to do anything.
2: Maybe you talk so bad.
1: You can't hide the pee from yourself.
2: Oh my gosh!
1: By doing all this shell game stuff, you can't move the shell game around. You can't move the pee around enough to do it. It doesn't work. So don't do it. Don't try to hide. Don't lease the tractor back from yourself. Just go make money and give some money away, and give it to a nonprofit.
2: What do you think?
1: That is independent from you.
2: Yes. What do you think about DAFs, the donor advised funds?
1: Donor advised funds. It's an inexpensive way to not. Our foundation has a lot more expenses to run it than it does to run a donor advised fund. Donor advised fund,
2: but
1: you just dump it in
2: there.
1: The big thing you gain with the donor advised fund is you don't have to obey the calendar.
2: Okay.
1: Yeah. So I can dump in $500,000 in December and spend the next 3 years giving it away. But I get the write off in December.
2: Yep.
1: It has to go to a nonprofit on the other side.
2: Yeah, for sure. But individuals who are maybe on baby steps 4, 5, 6, maybe 7 that are building wealth.
1: Donor advised fund's great.
2: It's great, yeah.
1: Yeah, and the last level of sophistication and expense is a family foundation, which we did about 12 years ago now.
2: Yeah, because I know
1: But donor advised funds are great.
2: Though, there's ways that you can do it in a little bit more of a sophisticated manner.
1: Brad, I think your lawyers are living in the land of theory.
2: In theory,
1: there probably is a test case that survived and went all the way to the Supreme Court. But I'm talking about in practical fact, when you start trying to move the tractor around and lease the tractor back from yourself from the nonprofit and buy the gasoline for the diesel for the tractor, and then you can't figure out whether the guy picking the flowers with who he worked for that day. And when you get down into all of this, you're going to wish you just paid taxes. And by the time they come in there and you have to try to explain it to somebody who's not that smart because they work for the IRS, so that's a pre-qualifier. And so you have to sit down with them and try to explain how this works. And, there's a test case and lawyers, and they go, I don't even know what you mean. And all I know is you can't do this. And this is what you're dealing with, man. And so the practicality of what you're suggesting doesn't work. That's what I'm saying. And
2: the hassle you'll probably have to deal with.
1: It's going to be a pain in the butt.
2: Because there was a nonprofit. I forgot about that here, right? That we gave.
1: We had a nonprofit that we gave people donated to it, and we gave Financial Peace University away
2: to low
1: from
2: income.
1: Their donations.
2: Yes, to and homeless shelter, right?
1: By like, the wasn't time, it? Yeah. They came in and audited it, and they said, you have to have a board of directors. And I'm like, no, you don't. The law says you don't. Well, you have to. And I'm like, okay, just shut it down. Well, I can't really tell you you have to. And I'm like, well, you just did, and you're wrong. I know, but we think you should. And I don't care what you think. Get out of my office. I mean, this is the kinds of conversations we've actually had with these human beings. And so I know it embarrasses you, but it's the truth.
2: No, it's not embarrassing. So, it's probably why they always audit you.
1: Yeah, well, because I think they're idiots. But yeah, that'll do it. I think they're, and they represent an idiot government. So there we go. It just keeps on going from there. Anyway, don't. I wouldn't do it, Brad. I think you might survive the theoretical thing, but you might spend more in legal fees and CPAs fighting your audit and tax lawyers fighting your audit than you ever saved in taxes, all with good intent. So,
2: and that
1: I'm sorry,
2: the
1: bad news is when you make money, you get to pay a lot of taxes. The rich don't pay any taxes, said no one who's ever been rich. Rich pay more taxes than all the people that said that put together. That's just bull.

0: 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Kids are growing up with more access to information than ever before in history. But most of the content is calculated to keep them distracted, make them mad, and keep them scrolling. Not help them think for themselves. WorldWatch exists to be the antidote to the algorithms. 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And I love that WorldWatch doesn't talk at kids. It gives families something to talk about. Because when my kids are older, I want them to be able to think for themselves and separate news from noise. 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
3: 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Lean, right here. I did. I love this stuff. Listen, Brickhouse Nutrition been with me for a long time. So chatting with Miles, I'm up at like 235. True story, I never minded being 235, but you know what minded? My knees that were falling apart and my back. I'm like, I don't know what, before I started really lifting, probably about 190. So 235 was a lot. I said, I got to lose some LBs, Miles. He said, Dan, we're going to sick our team of docs and researchers on it, and we're going to get you a really good product because I don't want to take a lot of these needles and stuff. You know what he did? He got lean. He got lean. I got lean using lean, L-E-A-N. The product works. Me and Paula both use it. 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

0: David is with us in Chicago. Hi, David. How are you?
1: Good. How are you, sir? I really appreciate you taking my phone call.
0: My pleasure. What's up?
1: To keep this as brief as possible, although there are a lot of moving parts, my wife went to DePaul, and her father took out, and she has two other siblings, an older sister, younger brother. Her father took out a Parent PLUS loan for all three of them. And after everything happened with COVID and stuff, and they reinstituted loan payments, the father had it set up where these payments were auto-debited from his account. And then he expected his three children to individually, somehow there's a system with points to figure out the amount, Zelle him via the Zelle app that payment to replenish his bank account. My wife and I were complying to that and doing that because as Christians, you know, we want to do the right thing. But then there was an incident on Mother's Day over a year and a half ago where there was a disagreement. They do not like that my wife converted to Christianity and was baptized. And they also do not like me. I'm a disabled police officer. And they do not support my career or what I'm doing. And because of some mishaps, which have been apologized, multiple attempts of forgiveness, the father and mother and sister and brother have completely disowned me and my wife. There has been zero communication to us for over that entire year and a half. And with that said, the father still wants the money. I am conflated with morality on there is no written agreement. There was no contract. We're on fixed income, and we simply want to understand, you know, you don't want a relationship with your daughter, but you want her money. And with that said, would that nullify? I mean, I understand legally the Parent PLUS loan is in his name, and it's auto-debited from his account. It's also collective with the three students. It's not separate or individualized. Like my friend, for example, can log in on his own and pay from his own account, even though it was under his mother's name. It's not set up like that. It's all collective. And so I'm generally asking, should we continue to Zelle him this payment?
0: So before your wife went, to DePaul,
1: yes,
0: he said, I'm going to take out a Parent PLUS loan. And your wife looked at him and said, I will pay that. Or she went to DePaul, and then he said, oh, by the way, you owe a bunch of money.
1: It was there really was no concrete conversation. My wife and I have discussed this. It was more just it was assumed it would be paid by the kids. They did mention verbally.
0: Who assumed it? Did the kid assume it?
1: The father.
0: I know. But, I mean, did your wife promise him that she would repay for her college? At the point before the loans were taken out?
1: I believe there was a verbal agreement there, possibly, but with that said, he's completely disowned her.
0: I understood that part. I'm asking about her promise. I'm not asking about his behavior. Yeah.
1: I do not. According to my wife, there was a very brief conversation when he said basically something along
0: the lines. Does she have any idea how much she owes?
2: Yeah, how much is owed, David, on her part?
1: I believe it's upwards of $75,000. We've attempted to ask even to lower the loan payment, and he refuses to even sit down with accountability partner or somebody in a public area to even discuss lowering the loan payment and anything like that. I believe the loan payment was attempted to be lowered with him and my wife once, at which time the sister flipped out and made phone calls to have it readjusted so she could pay off hers sooner because it's all combined. At which point now none of them are talking to us and refuse to even talk to us about this payment.
2: How much is the payment a month?
1: It's $516 and about 35 cents roughly.
2: How much do you guys make a year?
1: I'm a disabled police officer on a fixed income of about, I would say, $80,000 a year. And my wife makes roughly about $72,000 to $78,000 a year also.
2: Okay.
1: We live paycheck to paycheck right now, and we're actively trying to save.
0: Other than it's unbelievably sad and ridiculous that he's disowned his daughter and still wants money, the issue, if I'm in your shoes, and that's what you're asking, is this a moral obligation that your wife made? regardless of the behavior of her father. You can't control his behavior. You can only control your behavior. And if she,
1: correct,
0: on a handshake, said, I'm going to DePaul, Dad, borrow the money, and I will pay you back. If that is the deal, that is the deal.
1: Okay.
0: And if it's not the deal, it's not the deal. And I can't tell from our conversation, because it's still wishy-washy, if that's the deal. You said it was kind of implied, the parent thought it, and maybe there was a conversation with a 17-year-old, but she has no very clear memory of it. I mean, if I sat and looked her in the eyes, I don't think, based on what you've said, she's going to slap her hand on the table and say, absolutely, I promised him I would pay it. I don't think she believes that.
1: Well, she was under the impression at the time of the loan that the loan was taken out separately in her name, and it was not combined where she's paying.
0: That doesn't matter. That's not the issue.
1: Loan as well.
0: The issue is, did she promise him she would pay his loan that he went and borrowed? That's the only thing that's bothering me. If you get one side or the other of that, that's your answer. And so I wish that you would tell me that she didn't make that promise, and the old man just told everybody that that's the way it is because I'm in charge and you're going to pay this back, in which case I'd tell him to stick it.
1: That's what happened. He said, they asked if they could, they said where they wanted to go to school, and he replied, and he said, okay, I'm going to take out these loans for you guys as a favor. And then they said, okay, and he goes, you're going to have to pay this stuff back. That was his demand, and I think at the time this happened, you know, several years ago.
0: Demand before she went to school and took his money,
2: she
0: promised to repay it. As uncomfortable and ridiculous as this is, she made a promise to pay him. And she shouldn't have to. Mm-hmm. It's wrong. I wish she hadn't. I don't want her to. I don't like this guy.
2: Right,
0: your call made me not like him, and I've got a lot of suspicions about all the stuff going on. It's really nasty, but you know, you could do this. You could say, all right, when you give us a full accounting of exactly what my share is,
2: mm-hmm,
0: and a payment schedule that shows us when that is going to be paid off, we will resume payments. Until you do, you'll get nothing.
2: I mean,
0: I would do that with a bank.
2: Yes. Well, and because there's a weirdness if you're 2 years in and you guys are throwing, you're like, I think we've hit the 75.
0: We don't know.
2: And for the sister, he said the sister got mad because she wanted to pay hers off sooner, which I get because the interest is accruing. And if he makes them spread out,
0: yeah,
2: she's
0: going to
2: pay
0: know?
2: More. But we don't know how. I know. That's what I'm saying.
0: The sister shouldn't have a say in your part.
2: Not in their part.
0: But
2: she probably says, on my part, I don't want that payment schedule. I want to pay more. So I can get it paid off because I don't want to pay the interest on it for longer.
0: But he's lumped it all into one,
2: that's
0: and
2: right.
0: You can't tell. So,
2: which is the problem.
0: So here's the deal. When you give me an exact amount and an interest rate, and I will pay on that schedule, we'll resume payments. Until you do, we're not going to pay anymore. He has nothing in
2: because
0: writing.
2: Because I need to see some, yes.
0: He has nothing in writing. There is nothing he can do. He's going to have to just sit on that egg until it hatches. And so I would stop all of this craziness. This guy's a power player, and he throws himself around all the time. And to get the way to handle that is just very calmly just say, you know, we've talked about it, and we're not going to be sending you any more payments until we have an actual accounting of what is owed that is her part only. And then we will pay payments on her part only.
2: That's like not a crazy request.
0: No, bank was jerking me around, I'd want the account audited before I gave him any more money.
2: I'd
0: just put him on the sidelines. I'd do the exact same thing. And I have.
2: David, I'm sorry. I'm sure
0: awful.
2: He feels in the middle of it too.
0: It's horrible. It's horrible. And word of warning to the 30 million of you listening, that's what a Parent Plus loan is. 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

0: ABC News, I'm Wayne Cabot. AAA puts regular gas now at $4.31 on average. Diesel at $6.20, raising costs for almost everything. Global oil higher again, $108, as attacks by Iran's proxies forced the Saudis to shut down a key oil pipeline. But as far as President Trump is concerned,
1: President is blaming global diesel shortages on Ukraine's attacks on Russian oil production sites. Trump is telling Ukraine's President Zelensky to stop those strikes, which have caused shortages in Russia. Trump not mentioning a Russian drone attack on a train at Ukraine's border with Poland. Passengers evacuating before the strike.
0: ABC's Marcus Moore asked if the U.S. is behind Sunday's attack on an Iranian oil tanker. Trump said, I don't want to say. He did say AI guardrails are secondary to ensuring China doesn't win. House Speaker Johnson says Congress has to approve Trump's $5,000 offer to all adults payable if Republicans win Congress.
2: How did I lose weight? And I did. Lean, right here. I did. I love this stuff. Listen, Brickhouse Nutrition been with me for a long time. So chatting with Miles, I'm up at like 235. True story, I never minded being 235, but you know what minded? My knees that were falling apart and my back. 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I said, I got to lose some LBs, Miles. 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
4: 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We want you to live again with the Live Like No One Else cruise. Go with us on a cruise, baby! That's it. That was my best, that was my best honk right there. That was pretty lame. All right.
10: That's pretty good. Not too bad, though.
4: That's pretty, hey, the Live Like No One Else cruise, the second time we've done it, is this coming March, and March will be here in 20 minutes, y'all. It's right here. Let's go. Let's go, baby. March 14 through 21, 7 nights. Holland America, nice ship. This is not Walmart on the seas. This is the good stuff. And this is incredible. We had an absolute blast. This time we're going to Jamaica, the Grand Cayman, Cozumel, even the Bahamas. We're going to all this stuff. And we're going to the whole ship is people that have gotten to baby step 4 and beyond and are celebrating the fact that they got out of debt and they're winning with money and they're living like no one else. I'll be on there with my wife, Sharon, Rachel, John Deloney, George Camel, Jade Washaw. Natalie Grant is coming as our musical guest. She's incredible. And many others. It's going to be a whole thing. We're going to do pop-up Q&As. We're going to do events. George and I decided this week we're probably going to do some of that investing essential stuff where we go into the wealth planning, estate planning stuff, the nerdy stuff because it was real popular. We think some of y'all might want to have that on the cruise. Anyway, we're
10: and then you can have a cocktail with George and I for Smart Money Happy Hour Live. You know.
4: Yeah.
10: Oh, my gosh.
4: There it is. There's the picture
10: Nathan
4: did it.
10: That was quick.
4: We're going to record a Smart Money Happy Hour Live event there.
10: We have fun on this trip.
4: A blast. The people had a blast. Everyone on the ship was positive. Let me tell you how you know it's cool. The staff on the ship, all the workers on the ship said, we have never had a ship full of people that were this kind and this generous to us and easy to work with. That's who comes on the cruise.
10: I know. They said they're the nicest people. It's like,
4: it's the nicest people, and they were dreading having regular people on the following week.
10: It's so great. It is so fun, you guys. So
4: baby step 4 and beyond, go to RamseySolutions.com/events or click the link in the show notes. Get your cabin. You can reserve it for $600. There's a few left. We would love to have you come with us. It's going to be 2,000 people just like you, and people celebrate. We had people that had just gotten married. We had people that have been married 50 years. But it's Live Like No One Else cruise. March. Get your world's largest debt-free scream. There it is right there. Man, it's going to be a blast. You don't want to miss this. And we actually enjoyed it. I kind of was worried about if I got trapped on a ship with 2,000 of you people. But I actually had a great time. It was a lot of fun. I took a lot of pictures with new friends, and we did a lot of fun stuff, and we really, really enjoyed it.
10: Mm-hmm.
4: Cindy is in Reno, Nevada. Hi, Cindy. Welcome to the Ramsey Show.
11: Hey, thanks so much for taking my call. I'm excited to talk to you.
4: You too. What's up?
11: Thanks. Oh, so I'm calling about my brother. This is kind of a moral financial situation, but over a year ago, he was making $100,000. He lost that job and couldn't make one single rent payment after losing the job. So I paid his rent, and our parents supported him during the first year of unemployment. And I should say he's 63 years old, and he is now at the point where he is unable to afford housing. So how do you help someone who has been so irresponsible financially their entire life? I would say he has a shopping addiction. Do I get involved? I'd like to sit him down and talk baby steps with him, but is that my business to do that? And is it too late to turn things around when you're in your 60s? Mm.
4: It's never too late. People change all the time, and sometimes they have the best chapter of their life late in life because they finally wake up. So we can certainly be prayerful for him and think good things for him. When I first started making a tiny bit of money and I saw someone in need, in a situation like that, I would just give them money.
11: Mm-hmm.
4: And a guy told me one time, he said, "You're lazy, Dave. You didn't care enough about them to really help them, so you threw money at them for your conscience and you walked away."
11: That's exactly what our parents have done for years.
4: That kind of convicted me that just throwing money at something might even be harmful.
11: That's what I think.
4: Rather than helpful. And so I don't want to be an enabler. I want to be a helper. And so that would require me, were I in your situation, to sit down with him and say, look, we've allocated some of our money to try to help you make the turn, but with that money comes requirements of your behavior. No behavior change, no money. And it's not because we're punishing anyone or controlling anyone. It's because we love you and the behaviors that you're using are hurting you, and we want to see you not be hurt.
11: If he had, like, a drug problem or a gambling problem, I feel like there are avenues that I would be aware of to go for help.
4: Mm-hmm.
11: But what do you do when someone just shops? This is a guy who has no money, but he has had an apartment. He doesn't anymore. Mm-hmm. Full of stuff, plus three
4: stories. Where is he living?
11: Full of stuff. Right now, he's in a warehouse that a brother of ours owns. It's in a poor part of town. The roof leaks, but it does have a little kitchen and a bathroom.
4: Wonderful.
11: And he's living there free of charge.
4: He's truly hit bottom.
11: It's not zoned residential, so I'm assuming that could be like a county code violation.
4: Oh, I'm sure it is. But that's okay. I'm not worried about that. But the point is he's
10: hit
4: bottom.
10: He may get to a point of his own.
4: I'm 63 years old, and I live in a warehouse that my brother owns.
11: Mm-hmm.
4: And that's the bottom.
10: But then it's also the sad realization, though, of, and I don't want to speak this over him, Cindy, but there are just some people, and they just don't, they are fine with where they are. That even the bottom doesn't, I want the bottom to change him, right, for your sake. You want them to hit some level of reality, and I pray he does. But then you also have to come to grips with, there is a possible fact that he may never, right? And so what do you do
4: I'm not giving him anything then.
10: Yeah.
4: Because I'm not going to participate. When you give someone money that is engaged in misbehavior, you're financing the behavior that's bringing harm to them. You are harming them.
11: Well, and I feel like that's exactly what our parents have done.
4: Yeah, and it's what you've done, too.
11: 90.
4: It's what you've done, too.
11: Probably. And it's always the big joke that he's going to end up retired and living with me, because I'm a big Ramsey fan.
4: Let me help you. It's not a big joke. It's not happening. So it's not funny. It's not funny at all. So what I would do in this situation, you ask for kind of, I'm going to create a structure of some kind that has some accountability to behaviors that get him up and out of this mess. So thing one is you get no money except I'm going to match what you make at your new job. And you need a job. And I don't care if it's cleaning dishes. I don't care what it is. You need a job. And the more money you make, the more I'll match for a certain period of time. And then you're going to be on a written budget, and you and I are going to go over the budget, and you're going to stick to the budget, or you don't get money. This is also part of your job, because I'm not going to give you money for your shopping addiction. I'm not going to give you money for your alcohol problem. I'm not going to give you money for your cocaine problem. And I'm not going to give you money for your problem, whatever it is. Fill in the blank. So we're going to be on a budget. We're going to stick to the budget, and we're going to work. And we're going
10: to
4: he
10: needs to go to counseling. I mean, there's
4: obviously.
10: Yeah, there's, yeah. I mean, there's,
11: I think so too.
10: It's real bad. I mean, there's something in him that's very, very, very broken and in denial, whatever it is. And
4: yeah.
10: He never will
4: and
10: truly
4: I'll pay,
10: be healed.
4: I'll pay for that.
10: Yeah.
11: And he never... all the stuff that he has collected, I don't even think it has very much worth, but he is so, so, so attached to it. I don't know if I can
10: get it's almost like it's almost like a hoarder type.
4: Yeah. Again,
10: thing, which is
4: whatever the behavior
10: disorder
4: you want to change, tie it to the money supply. No behavior change, no money supply.
10: Yeah, and he also needs to work on who he is, because if it's a symptom, all of this is a symptom of something going on in him, and until he gets that anchor fixed, all of this is just going to continue to spin in orbit.
4: Got to get upstream. She's right.

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1: How did I lose weight? And I did. Lean, right here. I did. I love this stuff. Listen, Brickhouse Nutrition been with me for a long time. So chatting with Miles, I'm up at like 235. True story, I never minded being 235, but you know what minded? My knees that were falling apart and my back. I'm like, I don't know, what before I started really lifting, probably about 190. So 235 was a lot. I said, I got to lose some LBs, Miles. He said, Dan, we're going to sick our team of docs and researchers on it, and we're going to get you a really good product because I don't want to take a lot of these needles and stuff. You know what he did? He got lean. 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

0: If you enjoy the show, we could use some help. If you'll click the like button, subscribe, the share button where you share the episode, you tell somebody where you're listening on talk radio, spread the word digitally and in person. Let people know we're here. You're the best marketing we have. You might be the only marketing we have. So check it out. We'd love to hear from you, and we'd love for you to tell people we're here. Thank you very much. Charles is with us in Chicago. Hey, Charles, what's up?
1: Hi, Dave and Rachel. Before I ask my question, I just wanted to thank you for helping completely change my life. I've been listening to the show for a few years. When I finished medical training 24 months ago, my wife and I had about $535,000 in combined
2: student debt. Oh my gosh.
1: And about $50,000 in auto loans as well. And over the past 24 months, I paid off every single dollar of all of this.
0: Wow.
1: And I've also built up about $300,000 in investable assets, mostly in Roth accounts.
0: Crazy.
2: That's amazing, Charles.
0: You are making some serious money. Way to go, Charles. So,
2: What is your income? What do you do?
1: I'm 32 years old. I'm an anesthesiologist. I'm earning about $680,000 a year. My wife's an occupational therapist. She makes $100,000 a year. We have no student loans, no car debt, no consumer debt of any kind. My only debt is $240,000 remaining on my mortgage for my house.
0: Way to go.
1: At 3.2%.
2: That's amazing. And, well done, Charles.
1: I've just been living like a resident for the whole time.
0: You avoided docitis, man. I'm proud of you. That's amazing. Well done. Very well done.
1: So now I'm going to do something that just doesn't feel comfortable because I've been listening to this show and delaying gratification. But in the spring, in March, I want to buy a new car. I want to buy a Corvette.
0: Mm-hmm.
1: And I want to pay for it in cash.
0: Mm-hmm.
1: But it's about $105,000.
0: Mm-hmm.
1: I already have about $50,000 earmarked for this,
0: mm-hmm.
1: on top of a $40,000 emergency fund as well.
0: Mm-hmm.
1: And my only thing every month is $1,600 mortgage.
0: Mm-hmm.
1: I plan to pay that off, or you know, sooner.
0: What's your home worth?
1: My home is worth about
0: $470,000. Mm-hmm.
1: I was paying a little extra on it. I bought it in 2020, right when I started training.
0: Mm-hmm.
1: And I've been paying a little extra towards it as well. But now I'm like at a point where I'm starting to feel more secure, more mm-hmm. confident. And I do want to reward myself. I think I could do it without derailing my long-term plans.
0: Mm-hmm.
1: But I'm having a hard time with the opportunity cost of, what if I put that $105,000 in the market? What if I put that in a mutual fund?
2: They'll do that the rest of your life.
0: You got plenty of time. You're okay. You can do both. Every time we buy anything that we enjoy, it has an opportunity cost to it. So Sharon and I go on a trip that's 2 weeks long, and we stay at really nice places and spend too much money. There's an opportunity cost on that. I could have given that to a charity. I could have invested it. But you also need to live it, and you have done a wonderful job. You're killing it. You guys, your income is ridiculously wonderful. It's otherworldly, and so everything is in place. You're obviously going to have the other $50,000 to pay cash by spring, right?
1: I'll have that in like 2 months.
0: I'm still going to wait till spring.
1: Okay.
0: Do you have investments of any kind at this stage?
1: Yeah, I have about $290,000 worth of investments, mostly Roth, and I max out my Roth 401. I max out my Mega Backdoor
0: mm-hmm.
1: Roth IRA. I max out two separate Roth IRAs, and then my wife puts $20,000 a year into a 403B.
0: It sounds like your net worth is bumping up around $1 million with the house equity in that, isn't it?
1: About 600.
0: Yeah, and by spring it'll probably be close to $1 million.
1: Probably within a year, I projected based on my numbers.
0: So one of our rules of thumb, and we just made it up, by the way, is don't buy a new car because they don't go down in value until you have a net worth of at least $1 million. That usually doesn't come up when someone is making $800,000, though.
1: Yeah.
0: You know, that's,
1: yeah, I mean,
0: so you're in a different situation here, and you're going to be very, very close to the million. So if I were you, I would buy that car.
1: Okay.
0: In the spring for cash.
1: And all right,
0: we're talking about a 27 Corvette, right?
1: Mm-hmm. Oh, yeah. It's a new engine they came out with, 535 horsepower.
0: Yeah.
1: It's pretty awesome.
0: I know. There's one in my garage. I just got delivery on it the other day.
2: Okay.
0: The 27.
2: That. Hey, so. Let Charles have his moment.
0: That's okay. We're having our moment together. We both love this car.
1: Oh, yeah.
0: This is. I really want you to have this car. It's a great car. And, yeah, it's
1: That's
0: perfect.
1: So cool.
0: It's very neat. Yeah, I want you to get it. And you've done everything right, man. You've done everything right.
2: Me and my minivan will just
1: wave
2: at
0: us. You and your battery car. Yeah, just wave at us from your battery car. But we'll have a
1: Thank
0: real
1: you.
0: Engine.
2: In ours. Charles, that's awesome, though. Well done.
0: Have fun.
2: Yes, enjoy it.
0: It's
2: enjoy
0: a great it. Vehicle. And it's
2: and got, even if it wasn't, even if it was a $100,000 Tesla that Dave Hayes, regardless.
0: Yeah, no, that's right. I'd still tell you to do
2: you'd
0: it.
2: You'd still tell him
0: but
2: to do
0: I get,
2: it.
0: But I get more
2: great.
0: Joy in telling you to do this one. But yeah, but it's still a great, you know, still you are, the math and the process
2: yes.
0: of where you are is freaking incredible. You guys just did you went all in and did it, man. And just congratulations.
2: It's such a magnified because the numbers are so big
0: of
2: the debt, though. But it just shows if you're intense for 2 years, regardless if it's $500,000 or $50,000, right,
0: mm-hmm.
2: of debt, you pay it off. And then your,
0: and
2: income,
0: your life is opened up.
2: And your income's there, right? And again, not you know, it could be $80,000 versus $800,000. But the numbers are magnified in this specific situation. But it goes to show, regardless of the numbers, it's still the same thing. Like, sacrifice for 2 years of your life,
0: man.
2: And then all of a sudden, it's like, okay, pay off $500,000 of student loans in
0: and
2: 2 years.
0: There is a, it's kind of like we're talking about the cruise earlier. It's an emotional thing to, I think it's harder psychologically and emotionally to turn off the hustle and grind and turn on the enjoy than it is to actually do the hustle and grind. It's weird. I mean, because we all, when we're...
2: In a different kind of way.
0: Yeah, it's hard to flip that switch to enjoy.
2: It all takes work, yeah. Because those of you in the grind are feeling it, and you're exhausted, you're ready for a break. But then it's weird. It's like grass is always greener. And then when you get to the break, it's like, okay, now I'm almost fearful to spend it because I don't want to go back to where
0: was. It's just your body and your system is running at one speed on one thing, and you're taking a hard right turn.
2: Mm-hmm.
0: And it's just, it's like, it's crazy. And to be able to look at that car and go, is that okay? Now, you're talking, is it okay for a guy that's making, the household income is $800,000 to buy a $100,000 car? Yes. Let's pretend you made $80,000 and bought a $10,000 car. Exact same ratios.
2: Mm-hmm.
0: But most people just can't relate to an $800,000 income. Duh. Yeah, I mean, really.
2: Mm-hmm.
0: Wow. And so, but an $80,000 couple making $80,000 buying a $10,000 car for cash in the exact same situation,
2: yep.
0: we tell them to do it.
2: Yep, absolutely. For
0: so
2: sure.
0: The ratios still work, and you still get to flip the switch from intensity to intentional, from live like no one else to so that I can live and put a 27 Corvette in your garage, Charles. Way to go, man.
2: Yeah, and that's permission for all of you because there's a lot of new listeners, and some of you are building your baby step one, your $1,000. Some of you are in the hustle and the grind of getting out of debt. But once you get that emergency funded and then beyond, that is. It's where you actually get to make choices with your money because you have margin again. And if you're investing still and being intentional with some of it, there is the freedom.
0: Yeah.
2: To be able to say, yes, we're gonna make some decisions and to spend, and that's okay. That permission to spend is okay.

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2: From ABC News, I'm Wayne Cabot. If there's one issue uniting so much of America, it's opposition to artificial intelligence without human constraints, guardrails. Republicans, Democrats, but not the president.
3: Speaking with reporters on his trip to Ireland, President Trump downplayed the concerns, saying he was more worried about America being eclipsed by China in the AI race.
4: We can put guardrails, we can do this and that, but I think you have a lot of negative forces that are bringing it up that shouldn't be bringing it up. And they're bringing up things that won't happen.
3: Former President Barack Obama now urges fellow Democrats to make AI a central part of their agenda ahead of the midterms. Now, some Republicans have joined Democrats in calling for AI kill switches.
2: ABC's Stephen Portnoy. Trump also addressing for the first time flock cameras that track Americans via license plate readers. In recent weeks, both Florida and Texas have moved to end funding to flock cameras, Trump offering his stamp of approval. Amazon announcing Sunday evening it's pausing operations with the cargo carrier 21 Air after last week's crash in Miami. Unclear if the U.S. is behind Sunday's attack on an Iranian commercial ship that killed one person, President Trump wouldn't say. Global crude rising to 108 a barrel after Iran's proxies, the Houthis, fired toward Saudi Arabia.
5: Iran-backed Houthi rebels threatening another vital shipping route in the Middle East. With the Strait of Hormuz, that other vital shipping lane, effectively closed down for more than 6 months. This amid growing concerns in the region as the critical east-west oil pipeline in Saudi was forced to shut down as a precautionary measure after multiple drone attacks by another Iranian-backed group in Iraq.
2: Lama Hassan at the Foreign Desk. About paying all adults in the country $5,000. If control of Congress goes his way, President Trump saying the U.S. can afford it because we're taking in so much money. You're listening to ABC News.
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2: Thrown off food stamps. Millions have been dropped from the Supplemental Nutrition Assistance Program. So now what?
8: States will have to pick up 75% of the cost for low-income SNAP recipients, a major shift from the federal government, unless Congress acts to give states more time. The switch is in the One Big Beautiful Republican budget bill that became law. Since its changes in work requirements and red tape hurdles to applying, about 5 million Americans, including 1.5 million children, lost access to SNAP, according to the Center on Budget and Policy Priorities.
2: It's Chuck Sievertson. The University of West Virginia assistant football coach has been arrested and charged with strangulation. Not much more is known about the incident, but Noel Devine has been put on indefinite leave. So hot, so late. New daily high temps for Oklahoma City and Lawton, Oklahoma, 106 and 108. So late. This week feels like temps will hit the triple numbers from St. Louis to Louisville. California's dry heat may help wildfires spread like the Lucas Fire, burning since Thursday in Lake and Mendocino counties. Just over 4,000 acres scorched, only 20% contained.

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0: How did I lose weight? And I did lean right here. I did. I love this stuff. Listen, Brickhouse Nutrition been with me for a long time. 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True story. I never minded being 235, but you know what minded? 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I said, I got to lose some LBs, Miles. 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
2: 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Gary McNamara and Eric Harley talk about everything from politics to social issues and news of the day. 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
3: All across America, we are Red Eye Radio. He is Eric Harley and I'm Gary McNamara. Good morning.
4: What? Right, what?
3: You know, you know why X stinks right now?
5: Oh.
3: X stinks right now because it's the, you know, the first Sunday of football. Yeah. And normally, just because I have, you know, the majority of what I have are all new services.
4: Yeah.
3: So I can just scan very, very quickly. And it's like my last scan when I come in.
4: Right.
3: You know, it's the last scan that I do. It's like, okay, what are some of the news items out there? Who's saying what? Does some news service have a great audio cut out there? I can't get by the insane football talk. Yeah. Everything is football. Cowboys suck. Yeah. This team sucks.
4: But that, it's for me, the exclamation point, if you want to call it that, it wasn't really that big of a deal because I knew it hadn't happened. Is my wife comes in and she goes, and I'm not a I have a Facebook account. I never go there. I probably visited my MySpace account since I visited Facebook last. I've probably gone to LinkedIn since I've gone to Facebook. But my wife comes in and holds up her phone. And it was a false headline. And I said, you know, and she knew it was a false headline. She goes, did you see this? And what she was saying is, did you see what, you know, I mean, because they're putting out, they put out anything and everything, you know, and it's usually a homemade meme. Or, you know, and you can tell when it's not, well, you and I know when it's not true. And that is, you know, because we follow the news and we get, our phones would blow up if something like this happened. And it was Sarah Palin.

0: and had passed.
1: If you want to know, one thing I have discovered.
0: Hey, by the way, for those that may not know,
1: no, she has not. No, no.
0: And she goes, but my wife's point was, I mean, what do they think they're getting away with, like, when they post something like
1: well,
0: this?
1: Well, but that's one of the things that I, and it's basically Threads that, what's an offshoot of Facebook or something?
0: Yes.
1: Threads completely different because,
0: yeah,
1: I'm not kidding, 90% of what you read on Threads is not true. If you go to Threads, you will see these people commenting on it.
0: Oh, it's,
1: and it's stuff that is absolutely false. I mean, there's no basis in truth,
0: right,
1: you know, whatsoever in it. But for me, I couldn't get past the football stuff on X.
0: Yeah.
1: I just couldn't get past the football stuff. But I'll tell you one thing that I did a bunch of stuff over vacation, talked to a ton of Trump supporters, people I didn't even know that I found out were Trump supporters, and people that I know, acquaintances, friends, whatever, about, you know, what they thought about everything over the last couple of weeks, which we'll get to here in a little bit. But and I got to do recreational reading that was great, which I never get to do. Went down to Florida for a little bit for a couple of days.
0: Yeah.
1: But one of the most interesting things that I did, and again, it came from YouTube, and it was just the algorithm knocked out something, and so everything, I watched one thing, and then it knocked out a bunch of different things on the same, on things about history, technology and history.
0: Mm-hmm.
1: And I had already known all the stuff, but to go through in these specific details, and then again, verify going, is that one true? Okay, let me check. That's true. That the American child, the young person, needs to learn history in the United States. And I'm not talking about just the history of the Constitution of the United States.
0: Mm-hmm.
1: The history of technology. We are complete. We take so much for granted that we have. The first one I saw was this whole documentary on air conditioning and refrigeration.
0: Right.
1: And how that changed the entire world. The next one was how they built houses and fireplaces and went to the iron stove and, you know, why houses were built the way that they were. That was the second one.
0: Yeah, yeah.
1: The third one was plumbing and toilets.
0: Yeah.
1: And then the last one was on electricity.
0: Mm-hmm.
1: And it unbelievable when you just think that 140 years ago, and even going up as recently as, you know, post-World War II going into the 1950s, I didn't know, for example, one thing I did know, that the WPA in the 1930s, you know what their second biggest project was?
0: Mm.
1: Building outhouses in the South.
0: Yeah.
1: Because so much plumbing, especially in rural areas, I think it was over 2 million outhouses that WPA built. Now, the people, if you wanted a new outhouse, you had to pay for the materials. WPA back then paid for the labor on it. But you had to buy, and what they did was they took, you know, basically concrete tanks, and they put a concrete tank into the ground,
0: right,
1: and the outhouse there, because one of the problems was with all outhouses throughout history, because they went all the way back, you know, to the, you know, very beginning of how people did stuff.
0: Bears are still using them.
1: It's just, and one of the problems, well, the contamination,
0: the Charmin commercial,
1: the contamination of groundwater.
0: Yeah, yeah, yeah, yeah.
1: And I mean, and it went through what they used before toilet paper.
0: Mm-hmm.
1: I mean, and just, I mean, it was amazing, and electricity was amazing.
0: Mm-hmm. Mm-hmm.
1: And remember, I said that, you know, one of the things that when my old dentist, who's now a sleep therapist, but he was still in the sleep therapy part when he was a dentist, he had told me he, you know, was always worried about, you know, my circadian rhythms and everything else.
0: Mm-hmm.
1: I told him when I slept, he goes, oh, you might have a beat. And he told me that, you know, Neanderthal man slept twice a day.
0: Mm-hmm.
1: Well, all the way up to electricity, just to what, really, 100 years ago. People were sleeping twice a day.
0: Mm-hmm.
1: That they said when it was, you know, maybe more than 100, because cities had lights at, you know, at that point in 1910, whatever, you know, they were moving from the gas lights, whatever. They said complete darkness. It was complete darkness.
0: Mm-hmm.
1: People don't understand that even the ambient light from cities lights up rural areas everywhere. Everything was complete and total darkness. So people didn't do anything in the dark. So when it got dark, they went to sleep. And then they woke up in the middle of the night, and they did a ton of activities all the way up into the early 1900s.
0: Starting with the outhouse.
1: Starting with the outhouse, yeah. But that was another thing. The outhouse had to be 50 to 100 feet away,
0: right?
1: Because of the smell,
0: right? Yeah.
1: And then I learned about the night soilmen when cities started being built, there was no plumbing,
0: right?
1: They would basically go in containers and put it in the back, in a cesspool in the back, and then the night soil people would come, and once a night or once every week, whatever. And empty it up, but these cesspools in the summertime would just sit there, and they would. So when you look at just all this and refrigeration, the fact that one of the biggest trade items that was going on in the 1700s, 1800s was cutting ice from rivers and transporting ice all over the country, and it wasn't clean ice.
0: Mm-hmm.
1: And we know that's where the ice box came from. And they went through just the entire concept of refrigeration. One thing I did not know, I did learn this. I did not know that the summer, you know where the summer blockbusters movies came from? The culture of the summer blockbusters? Because when, Willis Carrier invented air conditioning, it was for industry. So industry got it first, and then business got it, and then movie theaters got it.
0: Mm-hmm.
1: And they would advertise, people would go to the movies because air conditioning was there. And that started like in the 1920s and 1930s.
0: And now, with the lack of creativity, I'd rather sit outside in 108 degrees.
1: Exactly. And that's where the summer block, because they figured out that's when, since people are coming in, let's do all the great summer blockbusters. And that's where the culture of the summer blockbuster came from.
0: Mm-hmm.
1: But my overall point, because I'm not going to go through every single thing.
0: So the $20 for popcorn goes to air conditioning, just to be clear.
1: Exactly. Now it does.
0: It's a big bill.
1: In New York, in the liberal states where they're not trying to produce any type of extra electricity.
0: Right, right.
1: where their goal is to skyrocket electricity prices.
0: Now, the thing back then when it first started is that in many of the towns, you still had to go outside to go to the outhouse, so it took longer. You missed more of the movie that way.
1: That's a great point. They didn't get into that, but that would have been a great point. Do they have to go out? They probably had to go outside.
0: Yeah.
1: Then they talked about the fact of that the bathroom changed the culture of privacy.
0: Mm-hmm.
1: There was no privacy. You'd go to an outhouse and there'd be four or five seats.
0: Mm-hmm.
1: And there was no bathroom.
0: Right.
1: And so the whole thing of privacy when you go to the bathroom came with modern plumbing. And what was the biggest thing? The S pipe? What do they call that in the toilet?
0: That fills
1: with water.
0: Yeah, right.
1: I never thought about this.
0: I once called it a pee trap, but that's not actually what that is.
1: No, it's to keep the gases from the
0: sewer.
1: That's
0: something under the sink.
1: It's to keep the gases from the sewer coming up because there used to be explosions in houses. The houses would smell like crazy because the drain went down into the sewer.
0: Still the case.
1: Exactly.
0: Yeah, the explosion thing may not be the problem, but the gas re-entering the home.
1: Yeah, the gas.
0: Backing up into the home.
1: Right.
0: And
1: they said that's where they really, and they talked about, Thomas Crapper.
0: Right.
1: And his name is now immortalized, which it is.
0: Like, but what are you going to do for a living? Well, I don't think I can do anything else, really, if you think about it.
1: Now, he didn't invent the S pipe, though.
0: No.
1: But talking about
0: the seat part.
1: Talking about Benjamin Franklin inventing the cast iron stove because fireplaces weren't efficient enough.
0: Right.
1: But I guess my point is we take so much for granted here. Mm-hmm. We've got a generation that believes that socialism will work.
0: Mm-hmm.
1: They are completely and totally ignorant. And I started thinking, I don't know why, but I was driving in going, Dickens was right in Scrooge.
0: Mm-hmm.
1: The things we had to worry about.
0: Mm-hmm.
1: Ignorance and want.
0: Yeah.
1: And you think about it.
0: Well, and a lot of people actually, according to John McNamara, we can turn this around. A lot of people want ignorance. No, they, as your dad has always said, want to be BS. They want to buy the lie. So we can bring this full circle.
1: Yeah.
0: And this is how it goes. You know, I experienced a number of young actually everybody is young now. My father is in the hospital and he's doing okay. He's been battling cancer since 2022 and it took a turn and I've been with him bedside for about half of the vacation and which is I would be nowhere else, of course. But meeting the young people in the medical field, and I met a young man by the name of Ryan, 23 years old, and he's trying to become an RN, then he wants to become a doctor. Another young man, I didn't get his first name because this guy worked fast. I mean, everybody that this entire team, at this hospital that's taking care of my dad, every single one of them, when, we got him to the ER, they went straight to work. We had an x-ray and a CT scan like within minutes. And it was unbelievable to watch the technology that people in that field understand. But if you're not in that field, you know, you don't understand what goes into the cost. I mean, we all complain and it is very high cost when it comes to medicine. But the fact that we can get it down to, and they were able to, you know, had his history right there on his phone, by the way. I logged into his app, had his entire history, his entire chart right there. He handed it to me and said, here, log into my app. We went through the entire history. The hospital had it. They pulled it up. All of this technology that we take for granted, you know, my dad being in the condition he's in, my mom's in the condition she's in, they get all of their groceries delivered, things that we take for granted. For me, I've always seen it as people with limited ability that today you can get it, boom, delivered to your door, even in their small town, very quickly. And you don't have to expend the energy of, I mean, we're talking about outhouses of having to go, you know, 30, 50 yards away just to do your business. Well, one day they'll say, you know, you used to have to go to stores, and then we had something called a cart, and you would have to walk around endlessly and fill it and all of this. But all this technology they take for granted. But these young people in this field, and I told each one of them that I had any time to spend with, and Ryan was one of them, I told them, I said, stay in that field because we'll all need health care, me especially. I put me on your list, but you know, it's, and there is that, you know, that back and forth, the trade off. But to that, to your point on the other side of it, I could probably sit down and do a round table with them. And these are all knowledgeable, very smart people. Some of them are registered nurses and doctors and nurse practitioners. And I mean, they are on top of their game. But then you ask them, let's have a talk show, right? About, can anyone here tell me the three branches of government or how much the national debt is approximately right now, why it matters, all of these things. I'm not saying they don't know that, the people that I met, the young people that I met, but I was curious as to how many might know or might not know.
1: Mm-hmm. Well, the one thing I thought of, and I wanted to add on, you know, besides the Constitution, just the history of technology, because there's this sense from not all, but from a significant portion of young people that they live in horrible times.
0: Yeah, right.
1: And the point is, when you think about what it was, and my father's 100 years old, 100 years and 5 months now, and he was at the end of that.
0: Yeah.
1: He was at the end of where technology came. And we haven't even gotten to medicine. When my father was born, there was no antibiotics.
0: Mm-hmm.
1: You still got an infection, you could die.
0: Oh, yeah.
1: On things that we would even think of today.
0: Right.
1: And so you've got young people walking around, but when you have a concept of what the reality of history is and how things have changed in the last 150 years and how people actually used to live, and you actually say to yourself, is this actually the worst time ever to be a person? Are you out of your freaking mind?
0: No, you know, it's what's interesting is I heard a comment by a comedian very liberal comedian, Janine Garofalo, actually. I don't know how old the bit was, but I heard it on satellite radio coming home this evening. And it was the most ignorant comment, quite often it is, coming from the left. And I thought to myself, you have no idea how great you have it.
1: I know. We are Red Eye Radio.
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0: We are Red Radio. He's Eric Carlin. I'm Gary McNamara. Welcome and good morning. So I just thought it was important just to start out with that because I realize I was not even taught that in school.
1: Yeah,
0: I was not taught about how technology, and it was really amazing. And this is the beauty if you use the internet correctly. I had a choice. Porn. You know, I was on vacation. Porn. Or learn about the history of electricity, toilets, plumbing, heating, air conditioning, refrigerators, and I chose that path.
1: Well, there's a third path, chupacabra. But don't, I would suggest, don't throw that into your algorithm mix. It's not going to end well.
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0: expert. ABC News, I'm Wayne Cabot. What AI guardrails? President Trump saying American tech companies can't let China get the upper hand. This as Anthropic CEO says slow down. ABC Stephen Portnoy.
1: Anthropic CEO Dario Amodei urges fellow executives to pace the growth of their systems, writing of his fear that rogue AI agents could be capable of taking over the entire internet within the next 6 to 12 months.
0: Trump now saying he is in favor of flock cameras, which track the movement of Americans via license plate readers. Florida and Texas have moved to end funding for those cameras. The president not saying if the U.S. is behind Sunday's attack on an Iranian commercial ship that killed a person. Global crude rising to 108 a barrel after the Saudis came under fire by Iran-backed forces. No American Grand Slam this year. Blake Shelton losing to Alexander Zverev at the U.S. Open.
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8: And I'm Gary McNamara along with Eric Harley. Well, the convention rally, whatever you want to call it, we really don't care what you want to call it.
9: Yeah.
8: Last week from the Republicans here in Dallas, we'll just get to the substance of it and it looks like the direction that the Republican Party wishes to go in. Coming up in just a minute.
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8: So last week here in Dallas, by the way, I got 8 invitations.
9: No, they kept, I thought they were going to come to my front door.
8: I got 8 in. Now, whenever I get these, I'll, especially the political stuff, I block.
9: Yeah.
8: Because if you don't block them, you'll just continue to get them. And it was yesterday where I finally said, oh, let me go back and look at the blocked spam file. You know, it sends it to spam. Yeah, whatever it is. I don't know if it's
9: when you block it.
8: Yeah. Send it to spam. And I had 8 different invitations. You and I talked about it before we went on vacation. Said, yeah, I'm getting invitations. I got 8 of them. You still haven't claimed your tickets. They're free. You still haven't claimed your tickets.
9: I got a live phone call. It wasn't even a bot. It was weird. But it was a scalper. So that was.
8: And so neither night sold out.
9: Yeah, right.
8: The lower bowl, the upper bowl, they said for both nights was basically empty. The second in American Airlines Center was sparsely crowded. And then the bottom, which fits about 8,000.
9: Right.
8: So it was somewhere between 10 and 15,000 each night that were there.
9: Right, right.
8: You call it whatever you want. I mean, the great debate was going on.
9: Convention.
8: It's not
9: whatever.
8: A convention. It's a rally. I don't care. Call it whatever you want.
9: Right.
8: What was talked about there? And what I found, what I really, really found interesting was everyone that I talked to, and every single person that I talked to, and I met a ton of new people last week, especially when I was in Florida, and the total was about 15 men and women all voted. I met a guy and his wife from Massachusetts, from Boston, who voted for him twice.
9: Mm-hmm.
8: And I met a bunch of military people, mm-hmm. ex-military people.
9: Mm-hmm.
8: I met people that worked for the government in defense procurement.
9: Mm-hmm. That's a big military area where you were.
8: Yes. And so it's, extremely one of the most conservative area, probably one of the most conservative districts in the United States. And a lot of the people that were vacationing there go there because they lived there at one point.
9: Mm-hmm.
8: They worked either at Eglin or the Pensacola Naval Station or Hurlburt Field or whatever. I mean, but it's a massive military there.
9: Yeah.
8: Every single one of them. What the hell's going on with Trump?
9: Mm-hmm.
8: Every single one of them.
9: Mm-hmm.
8: Every single one, though, was what? A true fiscal conservative.
9: Mm.
8: And I asked the majority of them, I said, you've been quiet for a while on this, haven't you? Yeah, because I just didn't know where it was going. But, the whole thing with there were two things. There was more than two things. The dumping of the what he wants to do, dump the oil below market prices from Venezuela.
9: Right.
8: The beef.
9: Yeah.
8: From Europe.
9: Mm-hmm.
8: The $9,000 that would go to any married family that had a child. $36,000 if you have 4 children.
9: And now I'm thinking about adopting.
8: The $5,000 check.
9: Mm-hmm.
8: What was the other thing?
9: When I started reading that, when that came across, I just shook my head. I thought to myself, "What are we doing here? What are we doing?"
8: Oh, and then the having equity in 32 companies, and plus having equity in the other company. Every single one of them said, "He talks about socialism. This is what he's doing. He's actually practicing it more than any Democrat. He's gone further than any Democrat has gone in that particular."
9: Yeah.
8: And I said, will you vote Republican again? They go, of course.
9: Yeah.
8: And I said, well, so will I, because the other side wants to destroy the Constitution.
9: Right.
8: Basically, they all disagree with where Trump is going economically, but realize that the other side, they agree with him on the social issues.
9: Right.
8: All the social issues, they agree with him. The majority. I didn't ask about every social issue out there. And I believe that's where the parties are right now. When I looked at last week and everything that they were promoting, when I saw them last week, and I, didn't watch all of it, but caught some of it, I keep going back to, and I don't know what year it was, where it was Clinton had such a long, he promised everything to everybody in the world. I mean, it was a State of the Union address where it was, and we'll give you this, and we'll give you this, and we'll give you this, and we'll give you this, and we'll give you this, and we'll give you this.
9: Well, no, well, I mean, it sounded like a 2008 Obama campaign.
8: Yeah. And so you saw almost total universal condemnation from the mainstream conservative media on this.
9: Yeah, right.
8: On where are we going here?
9: Yeah.
8: You know, where, and the ones that you knew that were against it, if you know, if you have your favorite conservative or Republican person out there on social media, you can tell the ones that are afraid to confront Trump. I don't know if they know them, him or whatever. They're the ones that just simply say, well, this is interesting. And then they put something that is.
9: Yeah, right.
8: I think at times they want to see what the people have to say first.
9: Right. Float the balloon.
8: Float
9: as
8: the balloon
9: say.
8: Before
9: yeah.
8: I come out. We don't do that on the show. We've had long-term fiscal conservative values.
9: And you don't have much time to be doing that anymore. You got to get straight to the point.
8: Yeah, death isn't far away.
9: Well, your birthday's coming up, you know. So we can say coming up here in a few weeks that you are well into your 70s. Well over, Dusty Slay has a bit about this.
8: I'm going to say
9: the man is well over 70. What do you mean? He's 71.
8: I was going to say you made me forget my train of thought. I'm like, no. It's just I'm old.
9: I didn't do that. That was again.
8: Actually, I didn't forget my train of thought.
9: No.
8: But when I look at it. If you're looking at it from the outside, you look at it and you say that the Republican Party is the party that is moving towards socialism on the fiscal front.
9: Mm-hmm.
8: And what would be moderate conservative on the social front.
9: Yeah.
8: And the Democrats simply wish to destroy the Constitution.
9: Right.
8: And you know, spend even more. I guess is
9: there's no way around that, right? With the promises that are made, what or the plans that are in place, what has become? Think about this: what has become the heart of the agenda for the right includes more socialism, ownership in companies,
8: expansion of
9: giving money,
8: expansion of the welfare state.
9: Yes, giving money. To people. Right. I remember, I don't remember what year that was. Was that during Trump's first term? I think it was. Was it the, it, anyway, it goes back several years. Mike Lee and Marco Rubio, who pushed for and got the expansion of the child tax credit, fully refundable child tax credit. And we're like, you're talking about two Republicans who were supposed to be conservative. These guys led the charge and were successful at doing it. And as we've always said, if you want to create welfare, have a separate welfare program and call it that. Don't say child tax credit when you're giving more money back that was paid than what was paid in.
8: Well, I mean, the four children, $36,000.
9: Oh my gosh!
8: But their justification of it, I needed to go back to a topic we were talking about last hour. I needed a 100,000 night soilmen to empty the cesspool and take the people stuff out to the rural areas.
9: Yeah,
8: because it was higher and. It was a PhD. They were piling it higher and deeper
9: mm-hmm.
8: when Trump and Vance are out there talking about the fact that the $5,000 is going to be paid from the tariffs because we're becoming a rich nation. It proved one thing. They know that they can't convince fiscal conservatives who have a clue in the Republican Party. This is the ignorant populist that have now become a significant portion of the Republican Party that wants to, as my father said, they wish to be BS'd as long as they believe it's in their own self-interest.
6: Yeah.
8: We don't care. Sell it however you can. Well, I don't know whether they know it's the truth or not, but every single conservative media went and said, guys, they're BSing you. The money isn't there from tariffs, and it's not going to be there from tariffs. Stop it.
9: Yeah. Yeah, it was so bizarre because there were two thoughts, so many thoughts that were going on. You know, you're on vacation, and this was my father's situation happened actually right about halfway through this whatever convention rally, little get together, No Kings rally, whatever you want to call it. And I was watching these headlines come across, and I said, I don't need to get into the weeds on this. And it wasn't because I was on vacation. It's because the answer is no, full stop. The answer is no. There's no way around it. You can't make it work for me.
8: Yeah.
9: And once that's the case, because, you know, my thought was, I'm not going to even wait to see if somebody corrects it, right? Because it wasn't going to happen. You know, like sometimes when something is said about what the administration is doing, they come back and if it's reported, they'll come back and say, no, the report is wrong. You know, well, that wasn't going to happen, of course, with this, because they were saying it. They were promoting it. And when I read it, I said, no. And I shut the door. And I don't know the last time I've done that. I don't know the last time I've done that for the right as a group. And I'm not saying I'm not going to support them. As you mentioned, I'm not voting for the left. That's not happening. But I shut the door on these ideas, on this agenda, on this platform they're building out of this summer get-together, beach party, whatever they had in Dallas.
8: No, I had the beach party.
9: Yeah, it's exactly. And that's, you know, and again, when I look back at last week, I thought it was absolutely ridiculous. It's off this planet insane that the right has come to this, and this is what they're promoting just weeks before the midterms.
8: We are Red Eye Radio.
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0: We're Red Eye Radio. He is Eric Carlin. I'm Gary McNamara. Welcome and good morning. Yeah, I saw, you see, DeSantis talked about the $5,000 and said, no, I'm completely against it. Yeah. You're going to have to borrow this money. This money doesn't exist anywhere.
1: Yep.
0: You're going to borrow the money and you're going to cause massive inflation again.
1: Exactly.
0: Why would you do this?
1: Go ahead.
0: It's because Trump and the Republican Party and the RNC, which is Trump, believe that the fiscal conservatives won't leave him. And he's trying to get more populist aboard by saying, we're going to give you everything. We're going to take care of you because life is so tough. He went after the whole credit card fees again.
1: Yeah.
0: And talked about the fact, you know, it's because it's regulated in Europe, but Canada's fees are just about what ours are.
2: Well, and the entire thing is a collective. Everything came back at me as they are so desperate on pricing.
0: Yeah.
2: We'll send you money. We're going to import. We're going to bring in. We're going to dump beef into the U.S. We're going to dump oil into the U.S. And they're desperate on pricing. And this was, I think, a Hail Mary.
0: Yep.
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1: From ABC News, I'm Wayne Cabot. After a week of warnings from the people creating AI, President Trump downplayed the threat, fearing that America might lose out to China if government controls are put in place. But tech company CEOs agree we need them.
10: Last week, Anthropic researcher Jacob Coxon publicly quit, saying the AI companies are, quote, gambling with our lives, and earnestly believe that AI could kill us all by the end of the decade. The fears over AI manifesting in tests run by developers who found rogue models have figured out how to break free and conduct their own hacks.
1: ABC Stephen Portnoy. White House advisor David Sachs asks why AI creators are asking for control, saying, quote, stop pretending you need anyone else's permission. Stop pretending antitrust law has to be suspended so you can form a cartel. About his promise to pay Americans if control of Congress goes Trump's way.
11: If the Republicans win, as I said, it's $5,000 to all adults in the country, and we can easily handle that because we're taking in so much money.
1: Speaker Johnson saying Congress must authorize that. AAA puts regular gas now at $4.31 on average, diesel at $6.20, raising costs for almost everything. The storm drains were no match for what nature gave the Northeast, 6, 7, 8 inches of rain swamping neighborhoods. A woman who fell out of her wheelchair and ended up floating in the street was one of 20 rescues in Paterson, New Jersey alone. A third measles death in Pennsylvania, 40-year-old woman from Jefferson County who, like the others, was not vaccinated. Not what you want to hear the captain say on a white-knuckle plane ride carrying congressman and Wisconsin gubernatorial candidates Tom Tiffany.
12: As we went to our final approach, the plane lost power, and Len said to me, we are going down.
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1: Peter Parker couldn't fly this high forever.
15: After a 6-week run atop the box office, Spider-Man Brand New Day fell to second place this week, bested in theaters by Practical Magic 2.
16: No magic is stronger than sisterhood.
15: That legacy sequel, starring Nicole Kidman and Sandra Bullock, raked in $30 million to the web-slinger's $8.6 million.
17: What is happening to me?
15: Still, Spider-Man has set the record as the highest-grossing movie in domestic box office history. Meanwhile, in third place, Christopher Nolan's The Odyssey, collecting $8.1 million. Mike Dubusky, ABC News.
1: At a protest outside the Trump Golf Club in Ireland, where the president was at a tournament.
18: We won't be silenced.
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20: In my heart, I don't think he should be welcomed anywhere. Brain, I know that he doesn't care whether he's welcomed or not, so that's going to make a great deal of difference.
1: Not clear what Trump may have heard outside the club, but inside he was cheered on when he declared to golfers he is ending the tariff on Irish whiskey. Alexander Zverev didn't realize he had won the U.S. Open, not hearing the chair umpire's announcement in a stadium full of people desperate to see an American champion. He trained himself to tune out the screams for Ben Shelton. The last American men's winner was in 2003. Who is Andy Roddick? Wayne Cabot, ABC News.
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6: Now, it's Red Eye Radio. Gary McNamara and Eric Harley talk about everything from politics to social issues and news of the day. 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
7: All across America, we are Red Eye Radio. He is Eric Harley and I'm Gary McNamara. Welcome and good morning. Just looking here from the Babylon Bee last week.
8: Ah.
7: Liberal white women argue black men should only have 3/5 of a jury vote.
8: Wow. That one, that's one of those where it's, they've got some stingers. You know what I mean?
7: Yes.
8: I mean, they really do.
7: That one last week, I mean, with the members of the jury talking was
8: wow.
7: Just a complete, you know, cluster. And then when the media found out that the holdout was a black man.
8: Yeah.
7: I forgot who the anchor was. He said, wait a minute. Hold it. As if now because it's a different color skin.
8: Right.
7: I was being critical. Maybe I have to rethink because of the color of the skin. And the other one I loved was, and this relates to what we talked about last half hour, Trump pledges that if voters defeat socialism in November, they will each get an equal redistribution of wealth from the government.
8: Wow. Yeah.
7: Oh, my gosh. Oh. Wow. But, wow. Yeah, it was, to me, it was a really interesting week. Let me get to Here we go. This is one that the influencers, the Republican influencers, were saying, Kristen Welker tried to get to Mike Johnson, and she couldn't get him. Speaker Johnson's not having any of it. Are you kidding me? Listen to this here. And by the way, I'm not a supporter of Welker at all.
8: Right, yeah.
7: But this shows you how much Mike Johnson did not want to answer the question of the $5,000.
8: Yeah.
7: Here we go.
9: National debt, the largest threat facing the country. Why would you want to add to the debt, Mr. Speaker?
10: I don't want to add to that, Kristen, and I guess we're going to spend the whole segment talking about this one issue when there's so many other things.
9: No, we're going to get to other issues.
10: What we've actually done and not ideas on the table. Okay, I'd love to, but let me just say, no, we don't want to add to the debt. But if you look at what Commerce Secretary Lutnick said in the last 48 hours or so and what the president himself has said, this is not to add to anything. It's not going to take taxpayer funds. We're not going to get further in debt if this idea was implemented. This would be, in the president's mind, in the way he analogized it, like a dividend check for shareholders. That's how he thinks of it. If a corporation does well, everybody gets the benefit of that, and he thinks of it this way. They're talking about the new tariff revenue and other revenues coming into the country. He said at the convention, you know, trillions of dollars have come into the country since he took office because of the new trade deals, the things that are more advantageous for America. And he wants to make sure the American people feel the good effect of that. So, again, we've got to process it like every idea. We'll work that through Congress. But you and I are wasting a lot of time this morning when there's other important things to talk about.
7: You notice how he never said I, he said the president.
8: Always went back to that.
7: What he said. He didn't say, I agree with
8: him. He's promoting. He said wants, no. That is the well-planned verbiage that you're going to use, especially if you're going to be Speaker of the House and you disagree.
7: But when it comes down to it, what he was explaining is what Dad would say is a bunch of poop for the peasants.

0: Well, and he's also wanting to move on very quickly.
1: Yeah,
0: from
1: he
0: it,
1: wanted, you know? Because if it was a great idea, he wouldn't want to move on from it.
0: Right. And that's it. There is no money.
1: Well, there is no extra money to pay $1.5 trillion in what it would cost to do this. A lot of things was caught up with, is it a bribe? No, it's not. Good God. Then Clinton would have been in jail for the longest time, and Obama, too.
0: Oh, yeah, yeah.
1: For everything, because if you're promising free medical care to vote for me, well, that's a bribe.
0: Yeah.
1: So stop it. There's no bribe here. That was a dumb argument. But, it's all BS.
0: Well,
1: and how they were trying to explain how they would pay for it is a load of horse manure, and every conservative Republican, fiscal conservative, knows it. Maybe a significant portion of the populist Republican knows it. But hey, if it's free stuff for me, that's fine.
0: Well, look at the timeline here. You spend the week doing your convention beach party line dancing, whatever you're doing in Dallas, and you end it with inevitably a Sunday morning interview to cap it, and you want to move on from it.
1: Yeah. And it was the key of what they were attempting
0: to promote. It was the agenda they were building all week long, and you don't want to talk about it by Sunday.
1: Yeah.
0: Huh? Yeah. What he knows is, and I guarantee you, their dailies were coming in, their internals were coming in hard. And it was people like me shutting the door on that heaping, steaming pile of garbage.
1: Well, the one thing, you know, as I said, what what I believe they're thinking is the conservative fiscal, I'm going to vote. I vote, but I always vote. Mm-hmm. I, like, for example, the guy who I talked to in a guy and his wife from the Boston area voted for Trump twice. I didn't ask which time because Trump's run three times, but voted for him twice. But I didn't get the sense that they were loyal Republicans or big conservatives.
0: Right.
1: What I got is they like the message that he had, but they don't like where he's going now.
0: Right.
1: That's the person that might vote Republican that might not now.
0: That's the one you can turn or turn away.
1: Right. And the other thing was, I'll just be generic on this. Every single one of my acquaintances who has been quiet, who are fiscal conservatives, but have been quiet on fiscal policies that they know that they don't agree with, and they do believe that where Trump is going with it is much more socialist than they could have ever imagined, now have spoken out to me about it and publicly on social media spoken out about it, every single one.
0: And there's and a number, because they're
1: number
0: concerned,
1: of these people. Right?
0: Likely because their concern is our concern. I want Trump to win, but I don't want a socialist agenda from him.
1: Well, I want the Republicans to win. Yeah.
0: You know, it's his party.
1: Right.
0: And I want him to continue to win, and he's going to need them in order to get his agenda done. But if the agenda is socialism and handing out money and increasing, the national debt, not finishing the mission in Iran with, and who knows what's happening there, then I don't know where to go. Tell me what they actually want to do, because I'll tell you right now, they just gave me a full week of it right here in our own backyard, and I'm not buying any of it. I don't want any of that put into play. It's weird because, you know, Fetterman being there, and I'm thinking to myself, well, I feel like the Fetterman on my side. Like, you know, these people are getting crazy. I mean, they're not as crazy as the lunatic left. But it's crazy to think about the Republican Party going into government ownership of business and handing out massive checks to families. Was that on the agenda? Gary, did I miss it about handing out massive checks to families in 2024? Did you hear anything? I mean, from the Republican Party, from the Democrats, maybe. But did you hear any of the, what did we hear about dumping anything, foreign nations dumping? Well, it's the whole, we go back to the first term and dumping steel.
1: Well, that's what I got from, again, the majority of loyal Trump supporters who said, I thought he was against dumping.
0: Yeah.
1: Now he's saying, we're going to allow dumping.
0: Right.
1: He goes, and then the long-term oil deal, they said, you know, the temporary one, they go, he's admitting that tariffs increase prices that he would admit for a long
0: time.
1: This
0: is a pricing panic.
1: But the problem is when you get to this point and now you've got Republicans panicking, and I'm talking about not Republicans that have come on in the last 8 years that are much more populist. I'm talking about long-term fiscal conservatives who understand how economics works. And they're going, what the hell is he doing?
0: Right.
1: He's all over the place. Yep. Yep. He doesn't know where to go. This is pure panic coming from the president, because the president is the Republican Party.
0: Yeah, exactly. That's what I was saying earlier.
1: Right,
0: I want Trump to win. It's his party, and it's his agenda. But the thing is after this week, I don't want that agenda to win.
1: No. But the choice is, either, as I've said, they're becoming the party. They're promoting that they wish to be the party that is the party that will drastically increase the welfare state for our positions that we like.
0: Right.
1: But we are much more socially conservative, where the other side wants to spend like crazy and at the same time destroy the Constitution of the United States.
0: Right.
1: So the real difference is we're socially reasonable. We have common sense on social issues. We want to keep the Constitution the same. The other side is going to spend even more than us, but they wish to destroy the Constitution of the United States and have insane ideas and open the borders and, defy the concept of science.
0: Right.
1: That's what we're dealing with right now. But the fiscal things, what's going to destroy us the most if we continue to go this way, because we all know, anybody who knows any of the math without the budget, we can't afford the $1.5 trillion to spend it. We know what's going to happen if they do that. Inflation's just like Biden. Inflation's going to go up.
0: Yeah.
1: That was the insanity of that. You're like, well, you're just doing what caused the inflation that you say you don't want.
0: Right.
1: And at the same time, it was pointed out when Trump got into office, and it would have been the first February, inflation was 3%, now it's 3.4%.
0: Mm-hmm.
1: It's never come down.
0: Right. Right.
1: It's all, and so you've got all this stuff. They're panicking about prices. We knew they were panicking as soon as the whole beef thing came.
0: Yeah. This past week put it in stone
1: That wasn't the slam dunk for us. We saw it coming with
0: put it in stone. If anybody had any doubt, this put it in stone this last week that this was pricing panic, full stop.
1: That's what I got from all the loyal conservative Republicans that I know, every single one of them. Let me see where he's going. It was like, all right, what the hell is going on now? What the hell is he doing?
0: Right. Exactly. And then
1: Hassert's out there, talking about real wages are going up. They went down again last month.
0: Yeah.
1: The inflation numbers are they're out.
0: Right.
1: And trying to say that, we're going to take this out of the revenue from the is a total lying. Why are you lying about how you're going to pay for this? Do not lie to the American public about economics.
0: No. Don't. They already know it. It's like we've said about reports when they put out, report, the inflation from, or GDP or whatever it is, the American public are already paying for it. They know what their bank accounts look like. They know what they can afford and what they can't afford. I mean, it's insane.
1: The worst news for workers, in the latest inflation report, Real hourly average wages fell 0.1% in August. They're down 0.3% over the past year.
0: Yeah. Wow.
1: So wages have not kept up with inflation.
0: Well,
1: by the way, that's from Bureau of Labor Statistics. That's Trump's Labor Department. So
0: watch the convention if you can, or the highlights from the convention in the summer of 24, and then watch this past week if you're a true fiscal conservative. Watch the two back-to-back. Tell me what you think. I mean, that's what I thought. By the end of it, I thought, these are almost two vastly different parties. And to me, that's tragic.
1: We are Red Eye Radio.
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3: Still expected to be the second highest U.S. corn crop on record, despite a downward adjustment by USDA in its September crop production report issued Friday. The 15.8 million bushel forecast is projected down 1% from August and 7% year over year. Corn crop yield is also forecasted lower month over month, down over 2%. Soybean production, meanwhile, received a slight adjustment up from the prior month, with the over 4.5 billion bushel forecast less than 1% higher than August. That comes from a 0.1% increase in bean yield forecast. Lower projections were also issued for this year's cotton crop, with a 3% decrease from the previous month and a 5% reduction from last year. Average yield forecast for cotton is down 22 bushels from the previous forecast. I'm Rod Bain reporting for the U.S. Department of Agriculture in Washington, D.C.
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0: We are Red Eye Radio. He is Eric Carly, and I'm Gary McNamara. So, yeah, there's where we stand right now, you know, with the Republican Party. And, you know, I do believe that DeSantis is going to run in 28 now, because that's he has come out on the things where the administration has just gone to places that most conservative Republicans found totally and completely unacceptable fiscally just 2 years ago. You know, I don't know if he can succeed in it. I don't know. I don't know. I don't know whether the Republican Party long term can be saved. Well, I mean, because there is, you know, there the media, like I said, he was criticized by the conservative media for the five across the board. But I don't know what the voter thinks. There is such a huge populist portion of the Republican Party now that has completely abandoned conservative principles, fiscal principles, and economics.
1: You and
0: they're
1: I have
0: just
1: been
0: ignoring
1: looking,
0: economics.
1: You and I have been looking at the fact that our conservative, our small conservative corner seems to be getting smaller and smaller, and we've been looking at that for years, long before Trump became president. And I'm with you on DeSantis. It looks like he's going to make a run in 28.
0: I think Cruz is too, because Cruz has been critical also.
1: And I think, you know, if there was something that happened, and let's say J.D. Vance got the nomination in 28 and didn't win, and a Democrat wins, heaven forbid, I think DeSantis would probably still come back in 32. But I do think he's going to be very active going forward. I don't think he's done at all. It's just, you know, I think to myself, man, is everybody drunk? Is everybody high? How in the world did we get here? And I think that's the best contrast, is go back to the 24 convention for the Republicans and then look at the highlights from last week. It's undeniable. It's a starkly different message and set of priorities.
2: WPRO.
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0: ABC News, I'm Wayne Cabot. AAA puts regular gas now at $4.31 on average. Diesel at $6.20, raising costs for almost everything. Global oil higher again, $1.08, as attacks by Iran's proxies forced the Saudis to shut down a key oil pipeline. But as far as President Trump is concerned,
1: President is blaming global diesel shortages on Ukraine's attacks on Russian oil production sites. Trump is telling Ukraine's President Zelensky to stop those strikes, which have caused shortages in Russia. Trump not mentioning a Russian drone attack on a train at Ukraine's border with Poland. Passengers evacuating before the strike.
0: ABC's Marcus Moore asked if the U.S. is behind Sunday's attack on an Iranian oil tanker. Trump said, I don't want to say. He did say AI guardrails are secondary to ensuring China doesn't win. House Speaker Johnson says Congress has to approve Trump's $5,000 offer to all adults payable if Republicans win.
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1: And we are Red Eye Radio. He is Eric Carlin. I'm Gary McNamara. I'm sorry, just going through a bunch of figures here, looking at the inflation numbers and the job numbers that came out after we had were done.
2: Yeah, right.
1: You know the one that's the and I wanted to see what it was up. This is from the Trump supporter in Massachusetts that I found him and his wife when I was in Florida, and he said You understand why you don't have a chance in the Northeast right now? Because fuel oil.
2: Yeah.
1: Because do you know what the amount of number of people, and this is something that if you live in the South, you just don't know.
2: Right, yeah.
1: You know, the amount of people that have huge tanks in their basement, they fill it full of fuel oil.
2: Yeah.
1: That's how they get through the winter.
2: Right, yeah.
1: Fuel oil up 52% in the last year.
2: Oh, my gosh.
1: 10% in August. Is people getting ready to fill up? 10%.
2: You know,
1: fuel oil 52% since August of last year, an increase in price. That's huge.
2: It's, you know, again, and this past week it was clear that this was pricing panic. That the GOP right now is in pricing panic.
1: Yep.
2: And I think they understand, because what do you do when you know there's no time? Of course, there's no time for them to do anything. When was it? I think it was the beginning of last year. It would have been somewhere spring, summer, somewhere in there. Look, you've got to get in a few other people made the same comments and observations in the media, in the right media, saying you better get your whatever you're going to do, your pricing solution in play now for it to be effective by November 3rd of 26 at the midterm. So they're, you know, well, now we're just weeks out. So what do you do when you're that close and the problem has not gone away? Well, you make promises.
1: You say free money's coming up after the election.
2: It's coming. It's coming. It's coming. It's coming. You make free, you know, all these promises that, of course, aren't going to happen. They're not going to happen. That's the other thing, too. Saying you want to do this for other people is like walking around and only talking, not volunteering, just telling all your friends, I really want to help other people, but you're not actually doing anything. It means nothing. And we always judge by the actions after they take the actions or after they start the actions, even introducing a bill, and then maybe the bill has momentum and the president gets behind it and it's something we're behind. You know, you're looking at it going, okay, look, this is action. This is going in the right direction. But these were words. It was a stage last week. And it was a stage filled with empty promises. It's not going to happen. You're not going to see a dividend check. Hey, I got two words for you. Doge and Doge. That would be the beginning of Doge versus the crash, the entire implosion of Doge. All these empty promises. And that's not what conservatives want. But you made a point in the last segment. Are there enough populists in the Republican Party right now? And I think there is a really good case that there are.
1: Yeah, I don't know.
2: We won't find out until November 3rd or when the results are in, November 3rd of next year. And that's, or however long California takes to count. It's not going to, whatever was being promised is not going to happen. Versus the summer of 24 convention, when they were talking about what the party was made of, what the foundation of the party is, and what it means going forward, and also what would be done instantly in the first, on some issues, didn't even take 100 days, like closing the border for the president when he came in his second term. Boom. And he made the great point. Turns out we didn't need new laws. We just needed a new president. And they got the job done. They came in. They were getting all these accomplishments. And remember what the feedback was. Remember what the polls were saying. We'll give you 6 months on pricing. You got 6 months. We want to start seeing some progress on that. Because it was the economy and the border were neck and neck for number one on the issues. And it was starkly different this past week. Promising. It sounded so desperate. It was a turnoff. And I don't remember the last time. And I mean as a collective. You know, the Mike Lee and Marco Rubio, back when Marco Rubio was a senator, getting together and doing that bill, that, you know, it eventually passed, and that goes, you know, that falls on the party. But this was, they called it their midterm convention. This was the party. This was their platform that they were building for the midterm. This was the collective that is the GOP, not just a couple of members of the party throwing out ideas that were like, no, not going to work. This was their platform.
1: Right. So when the president says that Congress has to do it.
2: Yes.
1: Mike Johnson was, well, Congress has to do this. The president can't do it himself. He has to do it. And we'd have to look into, it's just an idea.
2: Yeah.
1: Like, no. It's not an idea. It's a promise.
2: Right.
1: Here's what we're going to do. If we win, $5,000 checks for everybody. And then I think he said, well, it's not necessarily going to be in a check form. So you can see that it's already backing up.
2: Yeah.
1: The point is, not whether it ever comes to be or not, because we know the tariff dividends never came.
2: Right.
1: Remember the tariff dividends?
2: Right.
1: The Doge dividends never came. So, you know, you just promise that if it was up to me, I would do it. But it's the message that you're sending out that
2: you look desperate.
1: That along with the $9,000, we want a massive expansion in the welfare state.
2: Yeah.
1: And the whole thing of, oh, no, we're doing so great. And, you know, the GDP has got no relation to whether you get $5,000 or not.
2: No.
1: You know, and the country's doing so well. And when you keep saying that, and people's real earnings over the last year, according to the Department of Labor, which is under the Trump administration.
2: Yeah.
1: Is down over the last year. And prices keep going up, especially on things that people need.
2: Right.
1: Doesn't matter whether it's core or whether it's, you know, including core, whether it includes food, or it doesn't matter. People don't sit there and go, well, wait a minute, is this price core or non-core?
2: Yeah, right.
1: I don't care.
2: Yeah, right.
1: You know, and so, I mean, that's, you know, the ruling class, you know, they jump on this, and inside the Beltway, you know, they jump on it. Yeah, but core versus people don't care.
2: You
1: think they're sitting there going, well, you know, the 52% increase in fuel oil, we really don't care about that, because, you know, that really isn't in core inflation.
2: and meanwhile, you're going, well, I guess we could rub our hands together when you live in the North. You know, I mean, we think about this. What was going on in Great Britain? What was it, last winter or the winter before? You know, and it was, you know, you're going to have to conserve, and prices were, you know, high too, but there was air conditioning
1: this year.
2: Yeah. And the air conditioning thing this summer. And you think of it, and, you know, I made the joke, you know, in Great Britain, well, just, you know, put on more clothing, wear more wool, as they do over there, and rub your hands together. I mean, what do you say to the American people when they're in a situation like this? But the people of the Northeast, when you say 50% increase for the winter, and I don't know what the winter's going to be. I mean, you've probably seen all the forecasts. Well, the Farmer's Almanac, and then, you know, and this guy on YouTube says, and whatever it is. But we have to assume the Northeast is going to get their share of cold temperatures to the point they'll need heating oil.
1: Everybody's going to feel it. My biggest frustration is anybody who's been a long-time listener to the show.
2: Hmm.
1: You know, we went through it. Doesn't matter whether you're a long-time listener to this show. Well, I mean, you know what we've said.
2: Right.
1: But, I mean, the whole Biden thing. We know all the promises and all the money that was spent and the inflation and what happened. Mm-hmm. We know. We know prices helped to kill the Biden administration.
2: Mm-hmm.
1: It was the border and the economy, which was prices, inflation.
2: Yeah. Yeah.
1: That's what matters.
2: Yeah.
1: Because the thing is, I was reading something the other day. Well, you know, jobs, people are still working, and that's even worse. Not that people are working versus unemployed, but if people are working and find they're falling far behind and can't catch up, that's even a bigger problem.
2: Exactly.
1: Because at that point, they're going, well, what do we do?
2: What are we doing?
1: You know, I've got to get another job.
2: Right.
1: And so,
2: right.
1: It's just so frustrating knowing, and we warn them the day of the inauguration, you better get a handle on prices, and you're threatening all these tariffs. You better have a plan, whatever that plan is, to get this thing done.
2: Yeah.
1: Because if inflation keeps going up by the midterms, that's your biggest chance of losing.
2: Yeah, that's it.
1: And the president, they knew it last December when he cut prices on 200 what? Grocery items.
2: Right. Yep.
1: Because he knew it.
2: Well, they stated the reason was to save families money.
1: Right. Yeah, exactly. But when you started out in the administration saying, well, the people aren't going to pay the tariffs, it'll be the exporters pay it. Not the importers.
2: Mm-hmm.
1: No, the importers pay it and pass it on to you.
2: Yep.
1: And they kept trying to BS a bunch of poop to the peasants that, no, you're not going to pay it. They're going to pay it over there. And you saw all the influencers on social media say, no, that doesn't happen. The foreign company. And we all know. We know what the process is.
2: Yeah.
1: We know how it's done.
2: Yeah.
1: And then when the lawsuits all happen, as we said, in all likelihood, the president would lose them because the president doesn't have the ability to tax, and it is a tax on American manufacturers and the people, but it's a direct tax on the manufacturers.
2: Yeah, right.
1: You know, and it's just like they didn't seem to care, and no Republican would stand up, none.
2: No.
1: Except Rand Paul, no. Not one Republican would stand up and say, guys, do you understand what this is going to do? You know, do you understand how we lose the advantage that what we have because of the insanity of the Democrats right now and how we can win in the midterms? We probably can add. We got to pay attention to what we're doing.
2: Yes.
1: And if we're going to use tariffs, use them effectively.
2: Right.
1: Get the free world to be against China.
2: Right.
1: Don't make enemies of the people that you have long-term trade deals with. Work with them somehow, and if behind the scenes you got to get tough, fine. But China's your problem. Get the world against China and the other people that are truly involved in unfair trading practices.
2: By the way,
1: wouldn't do that.
2: Which is what China did when all the tariffs started coming out from the U.S. China went to everybody else and said, hey, establish new routes with us.
1: Yeah. That's what's so frustrating.
2: That's ridiculous.
1: We saw how prices killed the Democrats and the Republicans went down the exact same path.
2: I don't get it.
1: We are Red Eye Radio.
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0: Beer Runner Radio. He's here, Curly, and I'm Gary McNamara. Welcome and good morning. Thanks so much for being here this morning. Well, when I was on vacation, here's what I did see in Texas.
1: Yeah.
0: All I saw were Tallarico ads and yeah. Paxton ads.
1: Yeah.
0: Now, the Paxton ads were all about issues.
1: Mm.
0: Where he stands mm-hmm. and where Tallarico stands.
1: Mm-hmm.
0: The only ad, now there might be more, but the only ad I've, and I probably saw this 25 times.
1: Mm.
0: The only ad I've seen is Tallarico as a server.
1: Oh,
0: at a restaurant.
1: Yeah.
0: Talking about how he's there to serve and his religion tells him to serve.
1: Yeah.
0: And then he serves the people the meal. Never talks about one issue.
1: Yeah. Is it a vegan meal or not?
0: I did not see he was sending it to somebody else.
1: Okay.
0: I should have checked it.
1: The barbecue eating vegan.
0: But I saw he's out there with Mark Cuban talking about the huge infrastructure, the large firms
1: yeah.
0: out there and
1: yeah.
0: everything else.
1: Yeah.
0: And it was Wall Street Journal goes, Obamacare caused that.
1: Yes.
0: What Tallarico was rallying against is what Obamacare caused.
1: Right.

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6: From ABC News, I'm Wayne Cabot. If there's one issue uniting so much of America, it's opposition to artificial intelligence without human constraints, guardrails. Republicans, Democrats, but not the president.
7: Speaking with reporters on his trip to Ireland, President Trump downplayed the concerns, saying he was more worried about America being eclipsed by China in the AI race.
8: We can put guardrails, we can do this and that, but I think you have a lot of negative forces that are bringing it up that shouldn't be bringing it up, and they're bringing up things that won't happen.
7: Former President Barack Obama now urges fellow Democrats to make AI a central part of their agenda ahead of the midterms. Now, some Republicans have joined Democrats in calling for AI kill switches.
6: ABC's Stephen Portnoy. Trump also addressing for the first time flock cameras that track Americans via license plate readers. In recent weeks, both Florida and Texas have moved to end funding to flock cameras, Trump offering his stamp of approval. Amazon announcing Sunday evening it's pausing operations with the cargo carrier 21 Air after last week's crash in Miami. Unclear if the U.S. is behind Sunday's attack on an Iranian commercial ship that killed one person, President Trump wouldn't say. Global crude rising to 108 a barrel after Iran's proxies, the Houthis, fired towards Saudi Arabia.
9: Iran-backed Houthi rebels threatening another vital shipping route in the Middle East. With the Strait of Hormuz, that other vital shipping lane, effectively closed down for more than 6 months. This amid growing concerns in the region as the critical east-west oil pipeline in Saudi was forced to shut down as a precautionary measure after multiple drone attacks by another Iranian-backed group in Iraq.
6: Lama Hassan at the Foreign Desk about paying all adults in the country $5,000. If control of Congress goes his way, President Trump saying the U.S. can afford it because we're taking in so much money. You're listening to ABC News.
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6: Thrown off food stamps. Millions have been dropped from the Supplemental Nutrition Assistance Program. So now what?
12: States will have to pick up 75% of the cost for low-income SNAP recipients, a major shift from the federal government, unless Congress acts to give states more time. The switch is in the One Big Beautiful Republican budget bill that became law. Since its changes in work requirements and red tape hurdles to applying, about 5 million Americans, including 1.5 million children, lost access to SNAP, according to the Center on Budget and Policy Priorities.
6: Chuck Sievertson, the University of West Virginia assistant football coach, has been arrested and charged with strangulation. Not much more is known about the incident, but Noel Devine has been put on indefinite leave. So hot, so late, new daily high temps for Oklahoma City and Lawton, Oklahoma, 106 and 108, so late. This week feels like temps will hit the triple numbers from St. Louis to Louisville. California's dry heat may help wildfires spread, like the Lucas Fire, burning since Thursday in Lake and Mendocino counties. Just over 4,000 acres scorched, only 20% contained. Celine Dion, her first concert in the 6 years since a neurological disease weakened her throat, put her revived pipes to the test in France, going for the high F. Nailed it. Wayne Cabot, ABC News.
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1: Yeah, he is Eric Carley and I'm Gary McNamara. Welcome and good morning. Just reading this from Newsmax.
2: Yeah?
1: Let me just see if we can click onto it. I just saw it right now. Let's go. Trump says the U.S. could stay in Iran and keep the oil like the Venezuela deal.
2: Trump proposes making Iran the 51st state.
1: Trump suggested on Sunday the United States could stay in Iran and keep the oil. On a trip to Ireland for meetings and to watch golf, he reiterated he still expected the Iran war to end this year, possibly just after the midterm elections. Doing the United States in November.
2: Yeah.
1: You know, I'm laughing at that one. Because that's when you could get serious.
2: Yeah. Right. No.
1: I think that's why you laugh, too.
2: I've said, I don't know how many times, look, let's say the GOP does not win the House and or the Senate. November 4th, things are going to change in Iran. That it might get very aggressive between between Election Day or the day after Election Day and the rest of the year, because he'll still have his party in power until the new members, the next Congress is sworn in January.
1: We'll ultimately get out of Iran unless we decide to stay. Well, we're not actually in Iran.
2: Yeah, let's be clear.
1: Unless we decide to stay and keep the oil like Venezuela, adding that the U.S. revenue from Venezuela has paid for the war many times. I have no idea what he's talking about.
2: I don't know.
1: I have no idea what he's talking
2: about.
1: That oil hasn't been produced yet.
2: Yeah. I don't know where those numbers come from.
1: Yeah.
2: I don't know.
1: They're absolutely panicking over prices. They're just panicking.
2: Yeah.
1: Just panicking.
2: Yeah. Yeah.
1: In other news, NFL topic. This isn't about, by the way, that's the one thing. Oh, God. Sports broadcasting is freaking horrible. Everybody, you know, when I thought about it, it is true. I think most of national sports programs on cable are all based on betting. That's why all the predictions.
2: Yeah.
1: I cannot watch anything. I did watch some football yesterday, but I cannot watch any of any pregame show at all. Mm-hmm. None. Mm-hmm. They're completely and totally useless. Play the damn game. Let me watch the game. I could care less with Joe Spadutti, who he thinks is going to win. They have no more knowledge than you or I have on a football team.
2: It's funny that you say this, because I'm sitting there over the weekend with my brother-in-law, and we're at the hospital. My dad's in the hospital. And so they're playing college ball. It's on Saturday. It's college ball. And we're sitting there, and I don't follow any college ball at all. I mean, it was on every TV that it seemed like, and in the hospital. But my brother-in-law does follow, and I'm saying I would make the worst. You know, I told him I'd make the worst sportscaster. Number one, I have no interest. But here's how I do it. The problem with the sports in general is one side always has more points than the other. And until we fix that problem, there's always going to be only one winner. because I think to myself, and the reason is because of what you just said, that the sports casting just seemed like blah, blah, blah. And then I said, I made that ridiculous little joke, and then thought to myself, no, actually, that's more entertaining.
1: Well, I think it was on ESPN, and it was somebody from Buffalo, because they had like every single one.

0: on the panel predicted that Houston would win.
1: Oh.
0: And then there was another one where everybody in a panel said Houston would win, and one person picked, you know, Buffalo. And then afterwards, you know, the fans going, see, they were wrong on that. They were wrong on that. And I looked at them. It was like 21-17, 31-29. You know, it's like, and I just think it's the dumbest thing. These people don't know anything more than you or I do as to what the score is going to be.
2: Yeah.
0: They have no idea. You know, they're probably looking, going, all right, what are the betters saying?
2: Right.
0: You know, what's the line on this?
2: Right.
0: But I just love it when, you know, that I just, no, I don't anymore. I probably watched it a few times and went, this is useless, but it is interesting just because it does, I think in a way, just show that we love arguing things that cannot be proven.
2: Right. Yeah. No, we
0: and
2: do.
0: That's what for, you know, that's true. What predictions of a game are. And we'll get into furious arguments over it.
2: Right.
0: And, you know, that's what I love. You know, you flick it on there like, well, what do you think? Oh, I think it's going to be the Cowboys are going to win by a score of 38-22. Wow, you're out of your mind. What do you mean 38-22? It's going to be 38-23. What do you mean? No. I think you're completely wrong. It's going to be 37-30. Well, I don't see why. Well, because I didn't believe the defense will be. You don't have a clue. Shut up.
2: See, this is where I would come in as my you know, completely ignorant and uncaring and uninvolved sportscaster. I'd go, what we need to do is start having a conversation about half points. we got the three-pointer, right, with the field goal, the one-pointer with a field goal after the touchdown, a two-point conversion, but we've never given enough serious thought to the half point.
0: No.
2: Hmm?
0: The one point.
2: Yeah, what?
0: In Canadian football.
2: Yeah.
0: If you punt the ball and it goes into the end zone and is not returned, that's 1 point for your team. If you punt the ball, let's say you got to punt the ball. You're at your 40-yard line.
2: Right.
0: And the punters at the, you know, would be at, you're at the 40-yard line. And I forgot.
2: So if who?
0: Wait a minute. There's a 55-yard line.
2: So the receiving team, if they don't return.
0: If they don't return it, it goes into the end zone. They got to return it out of the end zone. If they don't return
2: it, okay.
0: If they
2: okay.
0: just catch in the end zone or stays in the end zone, the other team gets 1 point.
2: They don't have
0: the punting team gets a point.
2: The punting team get you can't do a fair catch that'll cost you a
0: now,
2: point.
0: Now I know they're going to change the rules in the CFL next year to make them a lot more like American football, and Canadians are really upset.
2: I think they should go not to a half point, make it more difficult. 3/8 of a point.
0: Well, the thing that really messes you up if you've never watched Canadian football.
2: Yeah.
0: They've got a 55-yard line. It's a 110-yard field.
2: See,
0: it's a 45, 50, 55, 60. What? 55.
2: I can't do it. You know why? My OCD. My OCD is saying, no, these aren't even numbers. You can't. No. No. And no. By the way, while I was going back and forth between mom and dad's house and the hospital, I saw, I think, one of the coolest things that I've seen. There's this trailer park that's not far from the Air Force base that they live close to. When Dad retired Air Force, he wanted to live close to an Air Force base, you know, for their care and management of his benefits and everything else. And so I'm coming home or coming back to their house because I had to run to the store and get mom some things. And I'm coming back, and it's like 9:30 on Saturday night. So they were clearly watching, I think they were watching football, but it would be college ball, right? So it's four guys outside the one end. It's a single-wide trailer. Four guys sitting in chairs, and they brought their big-screen TV outside in the dark. I'm looking at my truck, and it's still 95 degrees outside at 9:30. And they're outside watching the game, and I'm thinking, well, that's weird. And then I'm thinking, no, that's kind of cool. Now, here's what I also thought. It's four guys in a trailer park watching football for college. And I thought, all right, well, I guess maybe they could be roommates or something, or buddies. Sometimes it could be young airmen that don't want to, you know, that don't have to live on base, and they, you know, just want some a little bit of separation from the Air Force base. But I just thought it was the coolest. They brought their big screen TV. It's the most Southern thing that I've seen in a long time.
0: Now they have the outdoor TVs.
2: Yeah.
0: Seen the outdoor TVs that are like extra bright. They're made for outdoors.
2: Okay. And I wondered about that. And then I went back by during the day on Sunday before I left town to come back and to see if they had that as like a permanent setup. You know, are they going to watch, you know, NFL? Of course, it was 100 degrees outside and they were not out there. So, but it was, I don't know. I thought it was pretty cool. I thought, oh, that's one way to do it. I'd like some cooler weather to do it, but yeah, they made it an outdoor event.
0: Now, the whole point of bringing up the NFL was to get to this story.
2: All right.
0: That relates to everybody because it's about taxes.
2: Yeah.
0: And the Tax Foundation has created the Jock Tax Calculator, which will show you why in a few years the Dallas Cowboys, mm-hmm. Houston Texans, Miami mm-hmm. Dolphins,
2: yeah.
0: Tampa Bay Buccaneers, Jacksonville, and if San Antonio gets a team, I've heard rumblings that San Antonio might get a NFL team, why they will have the best teams in the NFL. And it's mm-hmm. because of tax policy and especially what they pay quarterbacks.
2: Mm-hmm.
0: Here's some of the figures here.
2: Okay.
0: You can look up the estimated tax burden for NFL players, plus it shows this Jock Tax Calculator how transferring to a different team would change the numbers. The tool counts federal, state, and local taxes, as well as income that athletes must pay other states when they travel away for games. See, one of the quarterbacks last year who played in the Super Bowl lost more money than he made.
2: Oh, yeah, yeah. I think we talked
0: actually
2: about
0: lost it. More money than he made.
2: We talked about it then, but I think you and I talked about it at least off the air.
0: Here we go. Baltimore Ravens quarterback Lamar Jackson earns about $51 million, giving him a total tax liability of $24 million on that money. That's federal, state, local.
2: Wow.
0: Including $5 million in state and local taxes.
2: Wow.
0: At least he's not playing in California for the Rams, where the state and local take would be $6.8 million. Now, this is a year. But in zero income tax Tennessee, okay, we'll throw Tennessee in there too. Any state without an income tax that is an NFL team. In zero income tax Tennessee, he would owe only $257,000 in state and local taxes.
2: Mm.
0: All of that, though, is for away games, not for games played in Tennessee. That's for the games that they charge you if you play in another town.
2: Because you're earning in that other tax jurisdiction. Yeah, wow.
0: Even if players jet in and out, those tax bills from other states can be surprisingly big. Kansas City Chiefs defensive tackle Chris Jones earns about $35 million, according to Mr. Walczak, who put this tool together. A three-day trip to L.A. for a Rams game means owing California $82,000, because they don't just charge you for the day you play the game. They charge you for the day that you're in there. Even after getting a credit from Missouri, the player would be left paying more than $50,000 for the privilege of taking the field in the Golden State. San Francisco 49ers quarterback Brock Purdy will owe $6.2 million in state and local income taxes. The figure for Dallas Cowboys quarterback Dak Prescott, $365,000, and that's for playing away, not for playing in Dallas. While taxes does not tax personal income, when Mr. Prescott plays for the New York Giants, whose field is in New Jersey, it could cost him something like $75,000 in taxes to lose, as they did last night.
2: They did.
0: Wow. Washington deserves a special mention as a state going in the wrong policy direction. Jackson Smith, the star wide receiver for the Seattle Seahawks, has played there since 2023. Benefiting from the state's lack of income tax, but Democrats now have flouted the state constitution this year to enact a 9.9% income tax of over $1 million effective in 2028. It's being challenged in court. Perhaps Mr. Smith should ask to be traded. Most pro athletes have short playing careers with high earnings packed into relatively few years. That's a reason for them to make contract decisions based on where they can keep more what they earned. 2022 free agent NFL wide receiver Tyreek Hill joined the Miami Dolphins. He was very close to joining the New York Jets, but he had to make a grown-up decision. He said, just those state taxes, man. Well, think about it. For example, Brock Purdy will owe $6.2 million every single year.
2: Yeah. Yeah. Wow.
0: Over a four-year contract, or let's say a five-year contract or a six-year contract, $36 to $40 million that he wouldn't have to pay if he lived in Texas. So, I mean, that's one thing you're talking about. You're going to have to ante up a lot more money in those particular liberal states to get that quarterback, which then is going to affect the cap of the team.
2: Well, you think you look at the top marginal tax rates or the breakdown of the total taxes, income taxes in California. So federal income tax, 37%, that applies to taxable income over $640,600 for a single filer and $768,700 for married couples. California state income tax is 13.3%, and that includes a base rate of 12.3% plus a 1% mental health service tax on personal income over $1 million. So the base combined top rate is 50.3% in California. The California state disability insurance, which is an uncapped payroll applied specifically to payroll tax, specifically for wage to earners, brings the total combined tax drag on high earning wages to 51.6%. Wow.
0: And, I was looking to see if Los Angeles or San Francisco, for example, have
2: city
0: tax.
2: Yeah.
0: I'll check that out. We are Red Eye Radio.
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0: ABC News, I'm Wayne Cabot. What AI guardrails? President Trump saying American tech companies can't let China get the upper hand. This as Anthropic CEO says slow down. ABC Stephen Portnoy.
1: Anthropic CEO Dario Amodei urges fellow executives to pace the growth of their systems, writing of his fear that rogue AI agents could be capable of taking over the entire internet within the next 6 to 12 months.
0: Trump now saying he is in favor of flock cameras, which track the movement of Americans via license plate readers. Florida and Texas have moved to end funding for those cameras. The president not saying if the U.S. is behind Sunday's attack on an Iranian commercial ship that killed a person. Global crude rising to 108 a barrel after the Saudis came under fire by Iran-backed forces. No American Grand Slam this year. Blake Shelton losing to Alexander Zverev at the U.S. Open.
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13: And he is Eric Cronin, and I'm Gary McNamara. 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All right, I did check. 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
14: Yeah, okay.
13: So there you go. Yeah. And But that's a fascinating story about NFL quarterbacks, because they're the ones that make the most money. And quarterbacks, I think there's a keen understanding from most football fans that a great quarterback is the difference between whether you can make the playoffs every year and not make the playoffs every year.
5: Right. Yeah. Yeah. Yeah. No, it's a highly valued role. Yeah. No doubt.
13: And I guess I could just point to my team as an example, Josh Allen.
5: Exactly.
13: May not win a Super Bowl yet, but they get to the playoffs every year.
5: Yeah.
13: And, you know, that's what matters. And when you look at, again, when you start talking about the fact that, I mean, especially in their second contracts that they sign, if they're a great quarterback, yeah. You know, they sign these contracts that are, you know, what, $250 million.
5: Right. Yeah.
13: You know, a 6-year cut. So you're talking about, okay, we're paying this person, you know, $50 million a year. And all of a sudden it's like, well, yeah, I mean, there are state and local, taxes, okay, the state and local taxes will come up to, about, $6 million a year.
5: Yeah. Yeah,
13: well, I signed a 7-year contract. That's $42 million. That if I go to another city and do the exact same thing, I'll make it. Well, in that second contract, I don't want to sign. That's the whole point. You sign with the team.
5: Yeah.
13: In a liberal state.
5: Right.
13: And, or you get drafted by a team in a liberal state. And, you know, the rookie contract, again, isn't like the second contract that you sign, but you perform and you may be there for 3 or 4 years. And that second contract's where the real big money is. And we're talking now $250 million, 6 and 7 year contracts that they're signing.
5: Sure. No, that's,
13: well,
5: huge.
13: I'm not staying here. I'm going.
5: No.
13: I'm Jerry.
5: Yeah.
13: Jerry, you want to make your team better ever?
5: I don't think he does. I think he's good with, just enough to get people to keep those long-term seats. No, it has to be a consideration, going forward. And then it reshapes the entire league.
13: And it reshapes the entire thing that if you want to keep that quarterback, well, you got to pay him whatever it would be to make up for that $6 million, which would have to be $8 million, $9 million, because you got to pay the taxes on that amount.
5: They call it grossing it up. You have to gross it up in order for them to take home the same amount of money.
13: So they may have to pay $9 or $10 million more a year to get the same quarterback. And when will it start affecting, players? I remember there was a player on Buffalo that went to Miami. I can't think of his name here. I just got mind blank for a second. Mm. And he came back though after a year, but he said, he talked about going to Miami because he could make, and remember, because it's not just the ones that make that. If you get in the NFL and you make $1 million a year, remember the average person stays in the NFL if they get into the NFL for 4 years.
5: Yeah.
13: 3 to 4 years.
5: Right. Yeah, yeah,
13: so
5: yeah.
13: So even if just $1 million, people go, that's a lot of money. But let's say you stay in for 5 years.
5: Right.
13: And you make $5 million.
5: Right.
13: Okay, by the time that you get through all of the agent and anything else that you have, in there, and let's say, well, let's just do the $5 million for the sake of discussion. If it's, 10% of... $5 million.
5: Yeah.
13: That's a lot of money.
5: Oh, yeah. Yeah, yeah.
13: And it's even more important
5: that's
13: if you're
5: almost
13: not
5: $5. Yeah.
13: It's a lot more important if you're not making $250 million contract.
5: Right.
13: Your contract may be, 5 years for $5 million.
5: Right.
13: Well, do I want to sign in New Jersey or California? Or do I want to play in Florida or Texas or Tennessee?
5: Well, it's interesting. You mentioned, Buffalo versus Miami. So I have a friend, graduated high school with Marvin Allen, went on to Tulane, and then he went on to play for the Patriots for 4 years as a running back. But since then, he has worked in as recruiter. He's worked in the front office of I don't know how many teams, one of those being the Buffalo Bills several years ago. I think player relations was the title or something. The most recent job he had was assistant GM of the Miami Dolphins. I would love to, I don't know if he would talk about it, but I'd love to ask Marvin, because in management, it's the same kind of thing. Are you, was there a great benefit? There had to have been. There is. of going from, because he worked for Atlanta, he worked for Buffalo. He's worked for a number of teams over the years in the front office doing a number of things.
13: Now,
5: a lot
13: they
5: of
13: recruiting. Don't, they don't make what players
5: make. No. Right. No, but there is an income difference because, as I pointed out, from California, it starts at for that $600,000-$700,000 mark. So as he made assistant GM, and I don't know what an assistant GM at Miami made. I don't know what he made, but he made a lot of money, and it's going to be taxed accordingly. Same thing. So now you don't choose it the same way you do when you're playing. Like you, if you get an offer from a team to work in the front office and it's a good job, you take it. But there has to be that discussion of, man, look at the taxes I paid when I worked in, you know, this state versus when I worked in Florida.
13: And that's why when I look at it and they talk about the quarterbacks, I say, yeah, I mean, that you're talking about, you know, $50, $60 million,
5: right,
13: possibly even more over the length of a contract. But even in the scenario I brought up, a player that just gets on the roster.
5: Yeah.
13: You know, but has finished his first contract, but it's time for a second contract where somebody may sign him for, let's say, 5 years, mm-hmm, for $1 million, and that would be net. I'm trying to make this easy to understand, you know, mm-hmm, so one, whatever it would be. And mm-hmm, so, his taxable income would be $1 million. Well, mm-hmm, if there's a 10% state and local tax, that's $500,000 over that, mm-hmm, 5 year contract. Mm-hmm. That's not five, that's $500,000 in cash. There's no taxes involved in it. That's what they're taking from you. You have that.
5: Yeah.
13: You have $500,000. Well, if you've got a short career that's only going to be 5 or 6 years or so, whatever it is, that $500,000 is huge to you at that point.
5: No, it's massive. It's massive.
13: And,
5: you
13: and
5: know,
13: so,
5: like you pointed out, you know, Marvin only played 4 years for the Patriots, and everybody talks about it. You know, look at what they make. Well, their career's not as long. I mean, you know, if you're a quarterback and you go the length of a Brett Favre or, you know, my gosh, Tom Brady, you know, something like that, you know, that's one thing. But even for quarterbacks, you know, next thing you know, you're a quarterback for the Cowboys and then you're on the news.
13: No, most
5: working for CBS.
13: Yeah, but the vast majority of quarterbacks don't make it. Don't come close to making it to what that level is of a Brady or a Josh Allen.
5: No, that's what I'm saying.
13: Yeah,
5: that's what I'm saying.
13: Yeah,
5: you don't
13: or
5: last
13: Peyton Manning or
5: you don't last even as quarterbacks. Yeah. You don't last that long.
13: You know, I just realized I got a story of my own.
5: Mm-hmm.
13: When I came here, what I was offered in my job before, what I was making in my job before,
5: yeah,
13: was more than I was offered when I first came here.
5: Right.
13: The taxes made up the difference.
5: Yeah, of course. Yeah.
13: The state income tax,
5: yep,
13: made up the difference.
5: Because, yep,
13: I was in Oregon where it was 9%.
5: Right, yeah.
13: That made the difference.
5: Mm-hmm. Mm-hmm.
13: And I made more anyway because the bonuses and stuff like that were a lot more. But
5: right.
13: I actually made more. But the base salary was less, but it didn't matter because of taxes.
5: Right. Yeah. So,
13: all right, yeah, we got to play this.
5: Okay.
13: Because we weren't here for 9/11. And let's play it from our favorite liberal, Bill Maher, talking about 9/11.
5: All right.
13: Here we go.
5: Here we go.
8: New rule, since it's the 25th anniversary of 9/11, and since for 25 years we've been kept relatively safe from anything close to another 9/11, how about a hand for the Americans who made that happen?
13: It's a CIA, Department of Homeland Security, the Department of War. You have those signals there.
8: Because it didn't just happen. There was a war on terror, and we won. And yet, so much has changed since 9/11. For example, back then, we were against the terrorists. Really, no cap. Now, a lot of media outlets don't even want you to say the T word. On the 20th anniversary, 4 American Journalism Associations put out guidance that said that terrorism should only be used in quotes because it's emotionally and politically loaded. Yeah, so is the World Cup, but we don't put soccer in quotes. Really? We can't anymore just say out loud who the bad guys were that morning? Those 19 hijackers? They shared something. Oh, let's call it a worldview. And it wasn't astrology. But somehow over time, we've decided not to harp on that, the whole business about who wanted us dead and why. Let's not put a name on it. When it comes to terrorist attacks, please, there are very fine people on both sides.
11: Okay, it's been a while since I've actually laughed that loud at anything Bill Maher said. Because he often wasn't funny. I shouldn't say that. He is often funny, but those were brilliant observations, and observational humor is my favorite. But he's making a case that, by the way, this is not new from Bill Maher. He's talked about this for years, about walking on eggshells, you know, because we're afraid to offend the terrorists. And that was actually very good work.
13: Well, and right he's gone after Islam.
11: Yeah.
13: And justifiably so, as we have said.
11: Yeah.
13: Nobody's making it up when you look at the polling itself. He brought up, for example, with the cruise ship, remember, couldn't land in Turkey, couldn't land in Egypt.
11: Right. Yeah.
13: Why?
11: Yeah.
13: It was a gay cruise.
11: Yeah.
13: And you had a Democrat congressperson that, when they were, you know, talking about, you know, what rights they wanted to protect, they left out LGBTQ+.
11: Mm-hmm.
13: And it was like, why did you leave them out? Well, because we don't want to offend Muslims.
11: Yeah. Right.
13: And as we've stated before, even mainstream Islam has beliefs that are not compatible with a Western democracy.
11: Yeah.
13: Even if you're not promoting terrorism.
11: Right.
13: There are things that are not acceptable in the treatment of women.
11: Mm-hmm.
13: For example, as we have seen,
11: mm-hmm.
13: you know, not acceptable. Right. And so when you look at that, and that is and we know what the polling says, and you look at the polling compared to other mainstream religions on things that are extremely controversial. This doesn't mean all Muslims think this way, but way over the percentage does than other religions out there.
11: Right. Yeah.
13: And we brought you the Pew Research poll, especially when you go out and look at worldwide, but even in, what was the one that was done on American Muslims? What was it? I forgot the, oh, it was just taken. The couple of issues that brought up. I just can't think of it here. We just brought it up a month ago.
11: Yeah.
13: And so you can't talk about it. And this goes back to the whole, you saw Ben Shapiro going after the New York Times.
11: Right. Right.
13: For their headline and their story.
11: Right.
13: About, you know, basically Mandani and others and what they've had to face since 9/11 because of Islamophobia.
11: Mm-hmm.
13: Like, what the hell? And it says, it goes back to the old Norm Macdonald one. It goes, mm-hmm. I hope to God there's not a terrorist attack that kills, you know, 50 million Americans. Yeah. Because what will the discrimination against Muslims be at that point?
11: Yeah. Right.
13: And, you know, and that's where they were. And Shapiro went, and they go, you took us out of context. He goes, no, I didn't. Here's what you said.
11: Here's what is said.
13: You know, here's what you're concerned about.
11: Yep.
13: And to address what the true beliefs of someone, the reason it's, you know, it's much like the radical transgender movement.
11: Yeah.
13: We're just going to call you an Islamophobe.
11: Yep.
13: So you won't talk about it.
11: Exactly.
13: Because we don't want to talk about it.
11: We'll attack you and hope to shut you up because we're not going to have a conversation.
13: Yep. Right. We are Red Eye Radio.
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13: We are Red Eye Radio. He's Eric Carly, and I'm Gary McNamara. Oh, okay. I thought it was last month.
5: What?
13: I keep forgetting we're already to September. This poll, this Pew Research poll I found, it came out in July. 44% of Muslim Americans express favorable views of Hamas, while it's 17% of black Protestants, 8% of Catholics, 4% of white evangelical Protestants.
5: Wow.
13: So as we say, the problem is based on what they say their mindset is.
5: Right.
13: The problem is, especially when you go overseas, when you see what you have over there.
5: Yeah.
13: But still 44%, that almost matches young Democrats.
5: Yeah. I mean, it's...
13: But when
5: it's,
13: you, the whole cruise ship thing, couldn't go to Egypt. It's right. A gay cruise, can't go to Egypt, can't go to, you know, and it's like Democrats will sit there. And as the one Democratic congresswoman said, well, we don't include the LGBTQ because it might offend Muslims. So bigotry,
5: yes.
13: Racism is okay.
5: Right.
13: As long as you hold other views that we agree with.
5: Exactly.
13: And that's where the Democrats are.
5: That's where they are.

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5: From ABC News, I'm Wayne Cabot. After a week of warnings from the people creating AI, President Trump downplayed the threat, fearing that America might lose out to China if government controls are put in place. But tech company CEOs agree we need them.
6: Last week, Anthropic researcher Jacob Coxon publicly quit, saying the AI companies are, quote, gambling with our lives, and earnestly believe that AI could kill us all by the end of the decade. The fears over AI manifesting in tests run by developers who found rogue models have figured out how to break free and conduct their own hacks.
5: ABC's Stephen Portnoy. White House advisor David Sachs asks why AI creators are asking for control, saying, quote, stop pretending you need anyone else's permission. Stop pretending antitrust law has to be suspended so you can form a cartel. About his promise to pay Americans if control of Congress goes Trump's way.
7: If the Republicans win, as I said, it's $5,000 to all adults in the country, and we can easily handle that because we're taking in so much money.
5: Speaker Johnson saying Congress must authorize that. AAA puts regular gas now at $4.31 on average, diesel at $6.20, raising costs for almost everything. The storm drains were no match for what nature gave the Northeast, 6, 7, 8 inches of rain swamping neighborhoods. A woman who fell out of her wheelchair and ended up floating in the street was one of 20 rescues in Paterson, New Jersey alone. A third measles death in Pennsylvania, 40-year-old woman from Jefferson County who, like the others, was not vaccinated. Not what you want to hear the captain say on a white-knuckle plane ride carrying Congressman and Wisconsin gubernatorial candidate Tom Tiffany.
8: As we went to our final approach, the plane lost power, and Len said to me, we are going down.
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5: Peter Parker couldn't fly this high forever.
11: After a 6-week run atop the box office, Spider-Man Brand New Day fell to second place this week, bested in theaters by Practical Magic 2.
12: No magic is stronger than sisterhood.
11: That legacy sequel, starring Nicole Kidman and Sandra Bullock, raked in $30 million to the web-slinger's $8.6 million.
13: What is happening to me?
11: Still, Spider-Man has set the record as the highest-grossing movie in domestic box office history. Meanwhile, in third place, Christopher Nolan's The Odyssey, collecting $8.1 million. Mike Dubusky, ABC News.
5: At a protest outside the Trump Golf Club in Ireland, where the president was at a tournament.
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16: In my heart, I don't think he should be welcomed anywhere. Brain, I know that he doesn't care whether he's welcomed or not, so that's going to make a great deal of difference.
5: Not clear what Trump may have heard outside the club, but inside he was cheered on when he declared to golfers he is ending the tariff on Irish whiskey. Alexander Zverev didn't realize he had won the U.S. Open. Not hearing the chair umpire's announcement in a stadium full of people desperate to see an American champion, he trained himself to tune out the screams for Ben Shelton. The last American men's winner was in 2003. Who is Andy Roddick? Wayne Cabot, ABC News.
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24: How did I lose weight? And I did. 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I did. I love this stuff. Listen, Brickhouse Nutrition been with me for a long time. So chatting with Miles. I'm up at like 235. True story. I never minded being 235, but you know what minded? My knees that were falling apart and my back. I'm like, before I started really lifting, probably about 190. So 235 was a lot. I said, I got to lose some LBs, Miles. 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I got lean using Lean, L-E-A-N. 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Me and Paula both use it. I'm now down about 200, 202. Losing weight's a pain. I've been there. 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No good.

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1: The thing is football. Cowboys suck. Yeah. This team sucks.
2: But that, it's for me, the exclamation point, if you want to call it that, it wasn't really that big of a deal because I knew it hadn't happened. Is my wife comes in and she goes, and I'm not a, I have a Facebook account. I never go there. I probably visited my MySpace account since I visited Facebook last. I've probably gone to LinkedIn since I've gone to Facebook. But my wife comes in and holds up her phone. And it was a false headline. And I said, you know, and she knew it was a false headline. She goes, did you see this? And what she was saying is, did you see what, you know, I mean, cause they're putting out, they put out anything and everything, you know, and it's usually a homemade meme, or, you know, and you can tell when it's not, well, you and I know when it's not true. And that is, you know, because we follow the news and we get our phones would blow up as something like this happened, and it was Sarah Palin had passed.
1: If you want to know, one thing I have discovered.
2: Hey, by the way, for those that may not know, no, she has not.
1: No.
2: And she goes, but my wife's point was, I mean, what do they think they're getting away with, like, when they post something like
1: well,
2: this?
1: Well, but that's one of the things that I, and it's basically Threads that, what's an offshoot of Facebook or something?
2: Yes.
1: Threads completely different because I'm not kidding. 90% of what you read on Threads is not true. If you go to Threads, you will see these people commenting on it.
2: Oh, it's,
1: and it's stuff that is absolutely false. I mean, there's no basis in truth,
2: right,
1: you know, whatsoever in it. But for me, I couldn't get past the football stuff on X.
2: Yeah.
1: I just couldn't get past the football stuff. But I'll tell you one thing. I did a bunch of stuff over vacation, talked to a ton of Trump supporters, people I didn't even know that I found out were Trump supporters, and people that I know, acquaintances, friends, whatever, about, you know, what they thought about everything over the last couple of weeks, which we'll get to here in a little bit. But I got to do recreational reading. That was great, which I never get to do. Went down to Florida for a little bit for a couple of days.
2: Yeah.
1: But one of the most interesting things that I did, and again, it came from YouTube, and it was just the algorithm knocked out something. And so everything, I watched one thing, and then it knocked out a bunch of different things on the same, on things about history, technology and history.
2: Mm-hmm.
1: And I had already known all the stuff, but to go through in these specific details, and then again, verify going, is that one true? Okay, let me check. That's true. That the American child, the young person, needs to learn history in the United States. And I'm not talking about just the history of the Constitution of the United States.
2: Mm-hmm.
1: The history of technology. We are complete. We take so much for granted that we have. The first one I saw was this whole documentary on air conditioning and refrigeration.
2: Right.
1: And how that changed the entire world. The next one was how they built houses and fireplaces and went to the iron stove and, you know, why houses were built the way that they were. That was the second one.
2: Yeah, yeah.
1: The third one was plumbing and toilets.
2: Yeah.
1: And then the last one was on electricity.
2: Mm-hmm.
1: And it unbelievable when you just think that 140 years ago, and even going up as recently as, you know, post-World War II going into the 1950s, I didn't know, for example, one thing I did know, that the WPA in the 1930s, you know what their second biggest project was?
2: Mm.
1: Building outhouses in the South.
2: Yeah,
1: because so much plumbing, especially in rural areas, I think it was over 2 million outhouses that WPA built. Now, the people, if you wanted a new outhouse, you had to pay for the materials. WPA back then paid.

0: for the labor on it, but you had to buy. And what they did was they took, you know, basically concrete tanks, and they put a concrete tank into the ground and the outhouse there, because one of the problems was with all outhouses throughout history, because they went all the way back, you know, to the, you know, bear very beginning of how people did stuff.
1: Bears are still using them.
0: And one of the problems, well, the contamination,
1: the Charmin commercial,
0: the contamination of groundwater.
1: Yeah.
0: And I mean, and it went through what they used before, toilet paper. Mm-hmm. I mean, it just, I mean, it was just, it was amazing. And electricity was amazing.
1: Mm-hmm. Mm-hmm.
0: And remember I said that, you know, one of the things that when, my old dentist, who's now a sleep therapist, but he was still in the sleep therapy, part when he was a dentist, he had told me, he, you know, was always worried about, you know, my circadian rhythms and everything
1: mm-hmm.
0: else.
1: Mm-hmm.
0: I told him when I slept, he goes, oh, you might have a beat. And he told me that, you know, Neanderthal man slept twice a day.
1: Mm-hmm.
0: Well, all the way up to electricity, just to what, really, 100 years ago. People were sleeping twice a day.
1: Mm-hmm.
0: That they said when it was, you know, maybe more than 100, because cities had lights at, you know, at that point in 1910, whatever, you know, they were moving from the gas lights, whatever. They said complete darkness. It was complete darkness.
1: Mm-hmm.
0: People don't understand that even the ambient light from cities lights up rural areas everywhere. Go, everything was complete and total darkness. So people didn't do anything in the dark. So when it got dark, they went to sleep. And then they woke up in the middle of the night, and they did a ton of activities all the way up into the early 1900s.
1: Starting with the outhouse.
0: Starting with the outhouse, yeah. I mean,
1: yeah.
0: But that was another thing. The outhouse had to be 50 to 100 feet away.
1: Right.
0: Because of the smell.
1: Right. Yeah.
0: And then I learned about the night soilmen
1: that,
0: you know, when cities started being built, there was no plumbing.
1: Right.
0: They would basically go in containers and put it in the back, in a cesspool in the back. And then the night soil people would come, and once a night or once every week, whatever, and empty it up. But these cesspools in the summertime would just sit there, and they would.
1: Yeah.
0: And,
1: right,
0: but
1: right,
0: when
1: yeah.
0: So when you look at just all this in refrigeration, how refrigerate, I mean the fact that one of the biggest trade items that was going on in the 1700s, 1800s was cutting ice
1: mm-hmm.
0: from rivers
1: mm-hmm.
0: and transporting ice all over the country
1: mm-hmm.
0: and it wasn't clean ice.
1: Mm-hmm.
0: And that's, you know, we know that's where the ice box came from, and they went through just the entire concept of refrigeration. One thing I did not know, I did learn this. I did not know that the summer, you know where the summer blockbusters movies came from?
1: Mm.
0: The culture of the summer blockbusters?
1: Mm.
0: Because when, what's his name, Willis Carrier invented air conditioning, it was for industry. So industry got it first, and then business got it, and then movie theaters got it.
1: Mm-hmm.
0: And they would advertise, you know, people would go to the movies because air conditioning was there. And that started like in the 1920s and 1930s.
1: And now, with the lack of creativity, I'd rather sit outside in 108 degrees.
0: Exactly. And that's where the summer block, because they figured out that's when, since people are coming in, let's do all the great summer blockbusters. And that's where the culture of the summer blockbuster came from.
1: Mm-hmm.
0: But my overall point, because I'm not going to go through every single thing.
1: So the $20 for popcorn goes to air conditioning, just to be clear.
0: Yeah, exactly. Now it does.
1: It's a big bill.
0: Well, yeah. In New York, well, in the liberal states where they're not trying to produce any type of extra electricity.
1: Right, right.
0: where their goal is to skyrocket electricity.
1: Now, the thing back then when it first started is that in many of the towns, you still had to go outside to go to the outhouse, so it took longer. You know, you miss more of the movie that way.
0: You know, that's a great point. They didn't get into that, but that would have been a great point. Did they have to go out? They probably had to go outside.
1: Yeah.
0: You know, because, and oh, then they talked about the fact of that the bathroom changed the culture of privacy.
1: Mm-hmm.
0: There was no privacy. They had, you'd go to an outhouse and there'd be four or five seats.
1: Mm-hmm.
0: And there was no bathroom.
1: Right.
0: And so, you know, the whole thing of privacy when you go to the bathroom came with modern plumbing. And what was the biggest thing? The S, what is it? The S pipe?
1: Mm.
0: What do they call that in the toilet?
1: Yeah.
0: That fills with water.
1: Yeah, right.
0: And they talk, and I never thought about this
1: one. I once called it a pee trap, but that's not actually what that is.
0: No, it's to keep the gases from the
1: that's
0: sewer.
1: Something under the sink.
0: It's to keep the gases from the sewer coming up because there used to be explosions in houses. The houses would smell like crazy because the drain went down into the sewer.
1: Still the case.
0: Exactly.
1: Yeah, so, I mean, the explosion thing may not be the problem, but the gas re-entering the home.
0: Yeah, the gas.
1: Backing up into the home.
0: Right.
1: So that's still.
0: And they said that's where they really, and they talked about, you know, Thomas Crapper.
1: Right.
0: You know, and that, it's like, right. And his name is now immortalized, right. Which it is.
1: Like, but what are you going to do for a living? Well, I don't think I can do anything else, really, if you think about it.
0: Now, he didn't invent the S-pipe, though.
1: No.
0: Talked about
1: just the seat part.
0: Talked about Benjamin Franklin inventing the cast iron stove because mm-hmm. fireplaces weren't efficient enough.
1: Right.
0: But I guess my point is we take so much for granted here. Mm-hmm. We've got a generation that believes that socialism will work.
1: Mm-hmm.
0: They are completely and totally ignorant. And I started thinking, I don't know why, but I was driving in going, you know, Dickens was right in Scrooge.
1: Mm-hmm.
0: The things we had to worry about.
1: Mm-hmm.
0: Ignorance and want.
1: Yeah.
0: And you think about it.
1: Well, and a lot of people actually, according to John McNamara, we can turn this around. A lot of people want ignorance.
0: No,
1: dad has always said, want to be BS. They want to buy the lie. So we can bring this full circle.
0: Yeah. Yeah.
1: And this is how it goes. You know, I experienced a number of young people. Actually, everybody is young now. My father is in the hospital and, he's doing okay. He's been battling cancer since 2022 and, it took a turn, and I've been with him bedside, for about half of the vacation and, which is, I would be nowhere else, of course. But meeting the young people in the medical field. And I met a young man by the name of Ryan, 23 years old, and he's trying to become an RN. Then he wants to become a doctor. Another young man, I didn't get his first name because this guy worked fast. I mean, everybody that this entire team at this hospital that's taking care of my dad, every single one of them. When we got him to the ER, they went straight to work. We had an x-ray and a CT scan like within minutes. And it was unbelievable to watch the technology mm-hmm. that people in that field understand. But if you're not in that field, you know, you don't understand what goes into the cost. I mean, we all complain and it is very high cost when it comes to medicine. But the fact that we can get it down to and they were able to, you know, had his history right there on his phone, by the way. I logged into his app, had his entire history, his entire chart right there. He handed it to me and said, here, log into my app. We went through the entire history. The hospital had it. They pulled it up. All of this technology that we take for granted. You know, my dad being in the condition he's in, my mom's in the condition she's in, they get all of their groceries delivered. Things that we take for granted. For me, I've always seen it as people with limited ability that today you can get it, boom, delivered to your door, even in their small town, very quickly. And you don't have to expend the energy of, I mean, we're talking about outhouses of having to go, you know, 30, 50 yards away just to do your business. Well, one day they'll say, you know, you used to have to go to stores. And then we had something called a cart, and you would have to walk around endlessly and fill it and all of this. But all this technology they take for granted. But these young people in this field, and I told each one of them that I had any time to spend with, and Ryan was one of them, I told them, I said, stay in that field because we'll all need health care, me especially. I put me on your list. But, you know, it's there is that, you know, that back and forth, the trade-off. But to that, to your point, on the other side of it, I could probably sit down and do a roundtable with them. And these are all knowledgeable, very smart people. Some of them are registered nurses and doctors and nurse practitioners. And I mean, they are on top of their game. But then you ask them, let's have a, a talk show, right? About what's the, can anyone here tell me the three branches of government or what, how much the national debt is approximately right now, why it matters, all of these things. I'm not saying they don't know that, the people that I met, the young people that I met, but I was curious as to how many might know or might not know.
0: Mm-hmm. Well, the one thing I thought of, and I wanted to add on, you know, besides the Constitution, just the history of technology, because there's this sense from not all, but from a significant portion of young people that they live in horrible times.
1: Yeah, right.
0: And the point is, when you think about what it was, and my father's 100 years old,
1: yeah,
0: 100 years and 5 months now, and he was at the end of that.
1: Yeah.
0: He was at the end of where technology came, and we haven't even gotten to medicine. When my father was born, there was no antibiotics.
1: Mm-hmm.
0: You still got an infection. You could die.
1: Oh, yeah.
0: On things that we would even think of today.
1: Right.
0: And so you've got young people walking around, but you, when you have a concept of what the reality of history is and how things have changed in the last 150 years and how people actually used to live, and you actually say to yourself, is this actually the worst time ever to be a person? Are you out of your freaking mind?
1: No, you know, it's what's interesting is I heard a comment by a comedian, very liberal comedian, Janine Garofalo, actually. I don't know how old the bit was, but I heard it on satellite radio coming home this evening. And it was the most ignorant comment, quite often it is, coming from the left. And I thought to myself, you have no idea how great you have it.
0: I know. We are Red Eye Radio.
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0: We are Red Radio. He's Eric Carling. I'm Gary McNamara. Welcome and good morning. So I just thought it was important just to start out with that because I realize I was not even taught that in school. Yeah, I was not taught about how technology, and it was really amazing. And this is the beauty if you use the internet correctly. I had a choice. Porn, you know, I was on vacation. Porn, or learn about the history of electricity, toilets, plumbing, heating, air conditioning, refrigerators, and I chose that path.
1: Well, there's a third path, chupacabra. But don't, I would suggest, don't throw that into your algorithm mix. It's not going to end well.
2: WPRO.
3: En garde. 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

0: ABC News, I'm Wayne Cabot. AAA puts regular gas now at $4.31 on average, diesel at $6.20, raising costs for almost everything. Global oil higher again, $1.08, as attacks by Iran's proxies forced the Saudis to shut down a key oil pipeline. But as far as President Trump is concerned,
1: President is blaming global diesel shortages on Ukraine's attacks on Russian oil production sites. Trump is telling Ukraine's President Zelensky to stop those strikes, which have caused shortages in Russia. Trump not mentioning a Russian drone attack on a train at Ukraine's border with Poland. Passengers evacuating before the strike.
0: ABC's Marcus Moore asked if the U.S. is behind Sunday's attack on an Iranian oil tanker. Trump said, I don't want to say. He did say AI guardrails are secondary to ensuring China doesn't win. House Speaker Johnson says Congress has to approve Trump's $5,000 offer to all adults payable if Republicans.
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1: And I'm Gary McNamara along with Eric Harley. Well, the convention, rally, whatever you want to call it, we really don't care what you want to call it,
2: last week
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1: So, last week here in Dallas, by the way, I got 8 invitations.
2: No, they kept, I thought they were going to come to my front door.
1: I got 8 in. Now, whenever I get these, especially the political stuff, I block.
2: Yeah.
1: Because if you don't block them, you'll just continue to get them. And it was yesterday where I finally said, oh, let me go back and look at the blocked spam file. You know, it sends it to spam. Yeah, whatever it is. I don't know if it's
2: when you block it. Yeah.
1: Send it to spam. And I had 8 different invitations. You and I talked about it before we went on vacation. Said, yeah, I'm getting invitations. I got 8 of them. You still haven't claimed your tickets. They're free. You still haven't claimed your tickets.
2: I got a live call. It wasn't even a bot. It was weird. But it was a scalper. So that was
1: and so neither night sold out.
2: Yeah. Right.
1: The lower bowl, the upper bowl, they said for both nights was basically empty. The second in American Airlines Center was sparsely crowded, and then the bottom, which fits about 8,000.
2: Right.
1: So it was somewhere between 10,000 and 15,000 each night that were there.
2: Right, right.
1: You call it whatever you want. I mean, the great debate was going on.
2: Convention.
1: It's not a convention, it's a rally. I don't care. Call it whatever you want.
2: Right.
1: What was talked about there, and what I found what I really, really found interesting was everyone that I talked to, and every single person that I talked to, and I met a ton of new people last week, especially when I was in Florida, and the total was about 15,
2: mm-hmm.
1: men and women, all voted. I met a guy and his wife from Massachusetts, from Boston, mm-hmm. who voted for him twice.
2: Mm-hmm.
1: And I met a bunch of military people. Mm-hmm. Ex-military people.
2: Mm-hmm.
1: I met people that work for the government in defense procurement.
2: Mm-hmm. That's a big military area where you were.
1: Yes. And so it's, you know, extremely one of the most conservative area, probably one of the most conservative districts in the United States. And a lot of the people that were vacationing there go there because they lived there at one point.
2: Mm-hmm.
1: They worked either at Eglin or the Pensacola Naval Station Hurlburt Field or whatever. I mean, but it's a massive military there.
2: Yeah.
1: Every single one of them. What the hell's going on with Trump?
2: Mm-hmm.
1: Every single one of them.
2: Mm-hmm.
1: Every single one, though, was what? A true fiscal conservative.
2: Mm.
1: And I asked the majority of them, I said, you've been quiet for a while on this, haven't you? Yeah, because I just didn't know where it was going. But, you know, the whole thing with there were two things. There was more than two things. The dumping of the what he wants to do, dump the oil below market prices from Venezuela.
2: Right.
1: The beef.
2: Yeah.
1: From Europe. Mm-hmm. The $9,000 that would go to any married family that had a child. $36,000 if you have four children.
2: I know. I'm thinking about adopting.
1: The $5,000 check.
2: Mm-hmm.
1: What was the other thing?
2: When I started reading that, when that came across, I just shook my head. I thought to myself, "What are we doing here? What are we doing?"
1: Oh, and then the having equity in 32 companies, and plus having equity in the other company. Every single one of them said, he talks about socialism. This is what he's doing. He's actually practicing it more than any Democrat. He's gone further than any Democrat has gone in that particular. Yeah. And I said, will you vote Republican again? They go, of course.
2: Yeah.
1: And I said, well, so will I, because the other side wants to destroy the Constitution.
2: Right.
1: Basically, they all disagree with where Trump is going economically, but realize that the other side, you know, they agree with him on the social issues.
2: Right,
1: all the social issues they agree with him on, the majority. I didn't ask about every social issue out there. And I believe that's where the parties are right now. When I looked at last week and everything that they were promoting, you know, I kept thinking when I saw them last week, and I, you know, didn't watch all of it, but caught some of it. I keep going back to it, and I don't know what year it was, where it was Clinton had such a long, he promised everything to everybody in the world. I mean, it was a State of the Union address where it was, and we'll give you this, and we'll give you this, and we'll give you this, and we'll give you this, and we'll give you this, and we'll give you this.
2: Well, no, well, I mean, it sounded like a 2008 Obama campaign.
1: Yeah. And so you saw almost total universal condemnation from the mainstream conservative media on this.
2: Yeah, right.
1: On where are we going here?
2: Yeah.
1: You know, And the ones that you knew that were against it, if you know, if you have your favorite conservative or Republican person out there on social media, you can tell the ones that are afraid to confront Trump. I don't know if they know them, him or whatever. They're the ones that just simply say, well, this is interesting. And then they put something that is.
2: Yeah, right.
1: I think at times they want to see. What the people have to say first.
2: Right. Float the balloon before
1: I come out. We don't do that on the show.
2: No.
1: We've had long-term fiscal conservative values.
2: And you don't have much time to be doing that anymore. You've got to get straight to the point.
1: Yeah, death isn't far away.
2: Well, your birthday's coming up, you know. So we can say coming up here in a few weeks that you are well into your 70s. Well over, Dusty Slay has a bit about this.
1: I'm going to say
2: the man is well over 70. What do you mean? He's 71.
1: I was going to say you made me forget my train of thought. I'm like, no. It's just I'm old.
2: I didn't do that. That was again.
1: I didn't forget my train of thought.
2: No.
1: But when I look at it, if you're looking at it from the outside, you look at it and you say that the Republican Party is the party that is moving towards socialism on the fiscal front.
2: Mm-hmm.
1: And what would be moderate conservative on the social front.
2: Yeah.
1: And the Democrats simply wish to destroy the Constitution.
2: Right.
1: And you know, spend even more, I guess, is...
2: Mm-hmm. Yeah. There's no way around that, right? With the promises that are made, or the plans that are in place, think about this, what has become the heart of the agenda for the right includes more socialism, ownership in companies,
1: expansion of
2: giving money,
1: expansion of the welfare state.
2: Yes, giving money to people. Right. I remember, I don't remember what year that was. What's that? During Trump's first term, I think it was. Was it the... Anyway, it goes back several years. Mike Lee and Marco Rubio, who pushed for and got the expansion of the child tax credit, fully refundable child tax credit. And we're like, you're talking about two Republicans who are supposed to be conservative. These guys led the charge and were successful at doing it. And as we've always said, you want to, if you want to create welfare, have a separate welfare program and call it that. Don't say child tax credit when you're giving more money back that was paid than what was paid in.
1: Well, I mean, the four children, $36,000.
2: Oh my gosh!
1: But their justification of it, I needed to go back to a topic we were talking about last hour. I needed a 100,000 night soilmen to empty the cesspool and take the people stuff out to the rural areas.
2: Yeah.
1: Because it was higher and it was a PhD. They were piling it higher and deeper.
2: Mm-hmm.
1: When Trump and Vance are out there talking about the fact that the $5,000 is going to be paid from the tariffs because we're becoming a rich nation, it proved one thing. They know that they can't convince fiscal conservatives who have a clue.
2: Yeah.
1: In the Republican Party, this is the ignorant populist that have now become a significant portion of the Republican Party that wants to, as my father said, they wish to be BS'd. Mm-hmm. As long as they believe it's in their own self-interest.
2: Yeah.
1: We don't care. Sell it however you can. Well, I don't know whether they know it's the truth or not, but every single conservative media went and said, guys, they're BSing you. The money isn't there from tariffs, and it's not going to be there from tariffs. Stop it.
2: Yeah. Yeah, it was so bizarre because there were two thoughts, so many thoughts that were going on. You know, you're on vacation, and this was my father's situation happened actually right about halfway through this whatever convention rally, little get together, No Kings rally, whatever you want to call it. And I was watching these headlines come across and I said, I don't need to get into the weeds on this. And it wasn't because I was on vacation. It's because the answer is no, full stop. The answer is no. There's no way around it. You can't make it work for me.
1: Yeah.
2: And once that's the case, because, you know, my thought was, I'm not going to even wait to see if somebody corrects it, right? Because it wasn't going to happen. You know, like sometimes when something is said about what the administration is doing, they come back and if it's reported, they'll come back and say, no, the report is wrong. You know, well, that wasn't going to happen, of course, with this, because they were saying it. They were promoting it. And when I read it, I said, no. And I shut the door. And I don't know the last time I've done that. I don't know the last time I've done that for the right as a group. And I'm not saying I'm not going to support them. As you mentioned, I'm not voting for the left. That's not happening. But I shut the door on these ideas, on this agenda, on this platform they're building out of this summer get together, beach party, whatever they had in Dallas.
1: No, I had the beach party.
2: Yeah, it's exactly. And that's, you know, and again, when I look back at last week, I thought it was absolutely ridiculous. It's off this planet insane that the right has come to this, and this is what they're promoting just weeks before the midterms.
1: We are Red Eye Radio.
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1: We are Red Eye Radio. He is Eric Carlin. I'm Gary McNamara. Welcome and good morning. Yeah, I saw it. You see, DeSantis talked about the $5,000 and said, no, I'm completely against it.
2: Yeah.
1: You're going to have to borrow this money. This money doesn't exist anywhere.
2: Yep.
1: You're going to borrow the money, and you're going to cause massive inflation again.
2: Exactly.
1: Why would you do this?
2: Go ahead.
1: It's because Trump and the Republican Party and the RNC, which is Trump, believe that the fiscal conservatives won't leave him. And he's trying to get more populists aboard by saying, we're going to give you everything. We're going to take care of you because life is so tough. He went after the whole credit card fees again.
2: Yeah.
1: And talked about the fact, you know, it's because it's regulated in Europe, but Canada's fees are just about what ours are.
2: Well, and the entire thing as a collective, everything came back at me as they are so desperate on pricing.
1: Yeah.
2: We'll send you money. We're going to import. We're going to bring in. We're going to dump beef into the U.S. We're going to dump oil into the U.S. And they're desperate on pricing. And this was, I think, a Hail Mary.
1: Yep.
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21: Oil prices surging anew as the fight spreads in the Middle East. The president resisting calls for Washington to rein in AI. Two deadly crashes under investigation. Board of Elections to take up Elaine Paulino's request for a recount in a very, very close Republican gubernatorial primary. In sports, New York football Giants, good start to the season. Sunday night football, Peyton Tolley, first immaculate inning for the Red Sox in 23 years. They take 2 of 3 from the Royals. WPRO AccuWeather, boy, it was raining cats and dogs on Sunday. We had 4 inches of rain out at the airport. That is all done. It's going to stay mostly dry this week. I could have a little bit more shower activity on the way come Thursday. Good morning. I'm Bill Haberman. This is the WPRO First News at 5 o'clock. As we kick things off this morning, the party is over. The weekend is coming done. Meteorologist Heather Zare is up bright and early with us as she joins us in the Yard Card in the Seascape Lawn Care Weather Center. If your lawn's looking tired after spring and summer, the best time to build a thicker, greener lawn isn't next spring. It is right now. Online, seascapeinc.com. Here's the WPRO AccuWeather Forecast.
0: Well, we do still have a front that is going to sneak across the area first thing this morning. That has had a lot of clouds with it. There have been some showers as well. These are not going to be around for very long, though, and the day overall is going to end up mostly sunny and breezy behind the front, and that'll be for the midday and afternoon hours. Our high will be 77. Tonight will be clear and cooler. We'll drop down to 45 in the suburbs to around 50 in the city, and then we're cool with sun and some clouds and a high of 71 tomorrow. We do start to warm up on Wednesday. There'll be a mix of clouds and sun with a high of 77, and our high will again be 77 as it's warm and humid on Thursday with clouds and sunshine. There'll also be a couple of showers around for Thursday night. That'll be followed by a return of sunshine and low humidity with a warm high of 79 on Friday. With WPRO's exclusive AccuWeather, I'm meteorologist Heather Zare.
21: Alrighty, Heather out on Narragansett Bay. The forecast for today, northwesterly is a gust of 20 knots or waves. They're going to run between 2 and 3 feet. Small craft advisory going up on both Florida Island and Rhode Island Sound. The boats to the island. It's going to be a little bit bumpy this afternoon. Northerly winds a gust of 25 knots offshore. Again, those waves expected to run between 2 and 3 feet. The big story, all the rain we had on Sunday, boy, it came down just across a 5-hour span or so. Got just over 4 inches of rain officially at the airport. That was a record for the day. Other stations, 5 to 6 inches of rain coming by again that caused flash flooding issues for a time on some day. The AccuWeather radars are up and running. The rain is all gone. A couple of showers lingering over the Berkshires and northwestern Connecticut. Again, just clouds and fog to start the day. The rain is all gone. Block Island reports fog this past hour. Temperatures upper 60s offshore. They're also here on land. Temperatures upper 60s to start the day. Skies partly to mostly cloudy. It's 67 degrees right now at Smithfield. 69 degrees at Westerly. Our barometer rising right now. Winds are out of the west at 6. Current temperature starts the day here at the head of Narragansett Bay in Providence, 67 degrees. WPR News Time is 5:03. Your top stories this morning from the Rye High Home Improvement Specialist News Center. Oil prices are surging anew in the night. The fight is spreading to Saudi in the Middle East. Let's bring aboard ABC's Lama Hassan with the latest this morning from London.
3: In the Persian Gulf, an Iranian commercial ship hit. At least one person was killed. President Trump refusing to answer when asked if the U.S. was responsible. No confirmation from CENTCOM. In the U.S., gas prices going up.
22: I think they're insanely high. Insanely high. And I don't think it's fair right now to the consumers.
3: While diesel continues to break records, pushing up the cost of nearly everything Americans buy.
21: Again, that's ABC's Lama Hassan reporting this morning. The Yemenis say the Houthi rebels have captured more strategic islands in the southern Red Sea, strengthening their control of yet another major maritime shipping route out of the Middle East. Meantime, President Trump calling on Volodymyr Zelensky to halt strikes on Russian diesel fuel infrastructure, saying those attacks are causing a global shortage. President speaking on the sidelines of the Irish Open after diesel prices here in the U.S. hit record highs. The Russians continue to fight to the Ukrainians, including a strike in western Ukraine, came very close to some western officials. Let's bring aboard ABC's Marcus Moore.
23: Video circulating online shows that train on fire. Several top EU security officials and former officials, including the former CIA director David Petraeus and former UK Prime Minister Boris Johnson, were on different trains near the border. Ukrainian officials say that Johnson's train had departed that station just before that Russian attack.
21: That's ABC's Marcus Moore. Like Lama Hassan, he too is at the foreign desk. Headed home from Ireland, the president resisting calls from both sides of the aisle here in the U.S. to rein in AI. This comes after all of last week's doomsday talks coming from inside the industry. Let's bring aboard ABC's Stephen Portnoy with more this morning from Washington.
4: Speaking with reporters on his trip to Ireland, President Trump downplayed the concerns, saying he was more worried about America being eclipsed by China in the AI race.
6: We can put guardrails, we can do this and that, but I think you have a lot of negative forces that are bringing it up that shouldn't be bringing it up, and they're bringing up things that won't happen.
4: Former President Barack Obama now urges fellow Democrats to make AI a central part of their agenda ahead of the midterms. Now, some Republicans have joined Democrats in calling for AI kill switches.
21: That's ABC's Stephen Portnoy reporting this morning from Washington. WPR News time is 5:06. Here at home, the Board of Elections scheduled to meet this morning to discuss whether to hold a recount. This is in the razor-thin Republican primary for governor, with Aaron Gukian continuing to hold a 259-vote lead over Elena Foligno. She is not conceding the race this morning, nor is Gukian claiming a victory after that very, very close vote again last Wednesday. One person is dead, another critical here in Providence in a car crash that occurred on I-95 over the weekend. It's happened at Branch Avenue late on Saturday night. State police say both the driver and passenger of that vehicle were ejected in the wreck in the northbound lanes of the highway here in Providence. Comes after a 22-year-old foster man was killed over the weekend after his motorcycle and a tow truck collided on Tunk Hill Road in Scituate. The victim, according to police there in Scituate, was pronounced dead on the scene. News across New England now at 5:07. NBC Pretend Boston is reporting.

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1: People, this is the Boeing 767, which came in hot and then barreled 1,300 feet past the end of the runway, smashing into a van carrying plane cleaning workers. Five people were killed as a result of that crash. Weather across the U.S., expecting a soaking in places. Of course, we got a lot of rain here in southern New England. Here's ABC National Meteorologist Leslie Lopez with more.
2: Anywhere from Nebraska all the way to Wisconsin, heavy amounts of rain expected as we're heading into tomorrow morning, but the worst of it happening tomorrow night. We take you out to the south, and now we're talking about the heat. Heat is expanding from Texas to Tennessee up to Kentucky. Look what happens in Louisville. Monday, 84 degrees, eventually getting up to 100 to 102 Tuesday and Wednesday. And then out towards the west, we're still tracking the Lucas Fire. 20% contained. Red flag warnings also expanding out towards Wyoming. So a dangerous few days as far as fire threat is concerned for the west.
1: ABC National Meteorologist Leslie Lopez. More on those wildfires now outside of Sacramento from ABC's Perry Russom.
3: Out west, the red flag warning. A wildfire raging about 80 miles northwest of Sacramento, California. More than 4,000 acres currently burning. It is 20% contained. Crews there making progress overnight to get that fire under control. Evacuation orders and warnings still in place in two counties.
1: ABC's Perry Russom reporting this morning. Mississippi police investigating the death of a woman found hanging from a tree last month. There's word of an arrest made there and more expected, as ABC's Andrew Dimbert reports this morning.
4: Authorities say a man has now been arrested and that more are expected. After a black woman was found in a hanging position behind a tree in Mississippi last month.
5: This has been ruled a homicide by the medical examiner's office.
4: Police arresting 51-year-old Jacquez Ratcliffe in connection to the death of 29-year-old mother of four, Tayshia Fortune. Police say Ratcliffe had some type of association with Fortune, but not releasing any more details about their alleged relationship.
1: NBC's Andrew Dimbert reporting this morning. In news around the world this morning, the Indonesians say 129 passengers and crew are missing after a ferry overturned in bad weather in the Java Sea. At least 108 people were rescued. The bodies of six passengers recovered. The vessel lost contact early on Sunday morning after running into rough seas and waves as high as 10 feet. Sweden's national election is too close to call, with preliminary results giving the left-wing opposition a narrow three-seat advantage over the incumbent prime minister's right-wing coalition. The results show a narrow lead for the opposition and the former prime minister there in a bid to return to office. Pope Leo calling for a renewed commitment to peace as he marked the 25th anniversary of the 9/11 attacks at St. Peter's Square on Sunday, as he offered prayers for victims and those still affected by the tragedy. The American Pope urged everyone to pray for peace amidst ongoing conflicts around the world. Coming up is the WPRO. First News continues. WPRO Business News on the way. Meteorologist Heather Zayer is on the way back with the AccuWeather forecast. Well, Sports Roundup's going to start at Fenway. What a start. Sunday's game. Had to wait through the rain. The wait was worth it, though, for the Sox and Peyton Tolley. Sports is next. 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

0: The party is over as we head on back to school and work. The WPRO AccuWeather forecast. The rain is all gone as we dry things out. Again, we had 4 inches of rain a very short time at the airport. We'll start with clouds. Maybe a shower this morning. Otherwise, the sunshine's going to break through. We'll be breezy. Temperatures being in the upper 70s today. It's going to turn chilly tonight. 45 to 50 degrees. Maybe 70 for tomorrow. Next shower threat gets in here on Thursday. Looks like temperatures will bounce back to the upper 70s for the second half of the week. We could have a little bit more rain second half of the weekend. Again, next weekend. Still a long way to go. Your full forecast details are on the way in just a couple of minutes as the WPRO First News continues. Let's roll on now. 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Overseas markets mixed. Wall Street's futures edging lower. Oil prices, we mentioned up top, have gained more than 3% as worries grow over global oil supplies. Saudi Arabia shutting down a major oil pipeline, which was used to help bypass the Strait of Hormuz. Let's bring aboard Nathan Bove this morning, who joins us from SoMa Financial with the Money Talk Morning Market Preview.
1: Good morning. Oil prices rose more than 2% Sunday night after Saudi Arabia shuttered a key pipeline that bypasses the Strait of Hormuz. U.S. crude prices broke above $100 per barrel last week for the first time since May amid an escalation of conflict in the Middle East. Last week's rally in oil prices dragged on the three major stock indices. The Dow slid 1.6%, marking its biggest weekly loss since March. The S&P 500 and NASDAQ shed about 0.8 and 0.7% respectively. Tensions escalated in the Middle East with the Saudi government forced to close the key east-west pipeline that bypasses the Strait of Hormuz after drones launched from Iraq damaged the pipeline. The Saudi government has not disclosed how badly the pipeline is damaged or how long it will remain shut. The Federal Reserve gathers for its September policy meeting this week. Markets are pricing in roughly an 86% chance of a rate hike this week. I'm Nathan Bove of the SOA Financial Group. Thanks, and check out the Money Talk show tonight and every weeknight at 7 p.m. right here on WPRO.
0: All righty, Nathan. The other note, again, artificial intelligence as well. Shares of Japan-traded shares of SoftBank, a key investor in OpenAI, were down 10% after the calls from both Anthropic and OpenAI over the weekend to slow AI development for safety. Let's run the numbers right now. Some of the big movers, overnight market trading, Nokia, their big AI share there, down 10%. In overnight trading, NVIDIA down 3, Intel down 6. Again, a lot of this all coming. This talk about artificial intelligence. SpaceX is down 2%. It's from the commodities. Been another rough night on the oil markets right now. North Sea light sweet Brent crude trading at $108 a barrel. That is up 3.25%. Same deal, West Texas intermediary trading at just over $103 a barrel. Again, up 3%. The futures contracts right now are in the red to start the day. Dow futures down 100 points. The S&P is off 53. The NASDAQ right now is down 509. That's your business news this morning. WPR News Time is 5:15. 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Here's the WPRO AccuWeather forecast.
2: Today will turn out mostly sunny and breezy with a high of 77. Then it's clear and cooler tonight. Lows will get down to 45 in the suburbs and around 50 in the city. Still cool with sun and some clouds and a high of 71 tomorrow. Then we're warming up with a mix of clouds and sun on Wednesday. The high will be 77. The high will again be 77. It's warm and humid on Thursday. We'll have intervals of clouds and sunshine, and there'll also be a couple of showers around for Thursday night. However, sun returns with low humidity and a warm high of 79 for Friday. With WPRO's exclusive AccuWeather, I'm meteorologist Heather Zayer.
0: Alrighty, Heather, on the bay, northwesterlies gust to 20 knots, waves running between 2 and 3 feet, small craft advisories issued for Block Island and Rhode Island Sound. Skies right now partly to mostly cloudy. Fog is still reported at Block Island. Temperatures upper 60s across Rhode Island to start the day. 67 degrees right now at Springfield. It's 68 at Westerly. Barometer rising right now with the light westerly breeze at 8. Current temperatures start the day at 69 degrees. Coming up is WPRO. First News continues. WPRO Sports on the way. The Red Sox and Yankees both wading through the rain. New York football Giants opening up their new season. Also, soccer roundup. Boston Legacy in action on Sunday. Tommy had a great call to that bicycle kick goal for Rhode Island FC in Jacksonville Saturday night. Sports is next. 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
0: Hey, programming note, by the way, tonight, the first Coach Brian Hodson show here, huh? College basketball season's not too far away. K-Mac's going to be on with Coach. They'll be up in Valleys and Twin River tonight. Again, that'll be 6 o'clock live here on WPRO. Let's start WPRO Sports with baseball. Sunday was a day for the young gunslingers through the raindrops of both Boston and the Bronx at Fenway Park. Peyton Tolley throws the first immaculate inning since Pedro Martinez 23 years ago. It's a great start. The Red Sox 4-1 series finale win over the Royals.
12: It's one of those things, again, where I think about it way too early. So it was after we had three straight strikes, I was like, you know, it pops out of the brain. But it's probably bad. I probably need to be better about not thinking about that kind of stuff, but it definitely was there.
0: Oh boy, I only made one of him. Peyton Tolley was on Nesson after last night's game. Caleb Durbin, solo homer, tie-breaking single. Roman Anthony, two-run single for Trevor Story. For the Red Sox, they take 2 of 3 from the Royals. Final road trip of the regular season starts tomorrow night in Arlington. First of three against the Rangers. They'll be in the Trop against the first-place Rays over the weekend. Sox 7-game playoff margin, just 12 left now in the regular season. Meantime, from New York, Walpole's Cam Schlittler moving to the front of the American League Cy Young race. He allowed just one hit over six innings. The Sox, like the Yankees, take 2 of 3 in their weekend series. The Subway Series, as they shut the Mets out. That was a rain-delayed affair as well. 2-0 on Sunday.
13: Yeah, just get in the zone, trusting the defense behind me. They got a good lineup with some good core guys and some young guys. So, again, just being able to fill the zone and get ahead, really.
0: Oh, what a season. The Chiefs boy, Cam Schlittler, he's got the Major League ERA league after the performance on Sunday. He's now 14-6, allowed one hit over six innings. 21st start this year as he allowed one run or fewer. Ben Rice, the Massachusetts boys, continue to have a great season for the Yankees. Big Ben of Cohasset, 38th home run of the season. Austin Wells ended an 0-for-20 snap with a home run in the third inning off Christian Scott. Aaron Judge still struggling, though. He struck out 3 times, 3-for-17. Since returning out last week with a broken rib. Like the Sox, Yankees kicking off their final road trip of the season tonight in Minnesota. Then it's off to Phoenix against the Diamondbacks next weekend. ESPN is reporting A.J. Brown may miss more time than originally feared. He could miss up to 6 weeks in the aftermath of that high ankle sprain that he suffered in the third quarter of the Patriots' first game of the season that lost to the Seahawks at Seattle. in New York last night. It was a good start to the John Harbaugh era. Jackson Dart connected with Isaiah Likely for two touchdowns. Devin Singletary on another. Cam Scadaboo ran for one in his first, came back from an injury. The New York Football Giants opened the season. They beat the Cowboys 28-20. In Washington on Sunday, the Boston Legacy scored three times after the 80th minute, including two goals in stoppage time from Amanda Gutierrez. A 3-0 shutout of the Washington Spirit. They'll be back at it next Sunday afternoon against the Houston Dash. That game will be at Centerville Landing here in Pawtucket. Jacksonville on Saturday night. Rhode Island FC bounces back, in part helped by a highlight reel goal for the Tides in the first half.
14: Well, here comes Osman Foyo for Rhode Island in the attacking half. That's going to deflect backwards here for Leo Afonso. Afonso inside of the area, launches it over the top of Bike, and a goal! Utaro Sukata! You're not going to give me the penalty? I'll do a top 10 goal! How you doing? Wow!
0: They only made one of him, too. Tommy had the call on 790. The score was a bicycle kick, a goal to start the scoring for the Tides, like the Legacy 3-0 win over the sporting club Jacksonville. WPR Sports Time is 5:23. Let's head around the sporting world this morning. Just talking about A.J. Brown in New England. It's now word that Myles Garrett's going to miss at least four games. Arthroscopic surgery, according to ESPN. Just signed a board. Did not do very well in the team's first game in Australia on Thursday night. Kyler Murray had a rough start for his run in Minnesota. He took a hit to the head as he was running for a first down. He was put in the concussion area protocol. And he was out for the rest of the games. In Cleveland, the Browns' new coach, Tom Monken, sidestepping questions whether Deshaun Watson will keep the keys after a 34-10 week one loss to the Jacksonville Jaguars. Deshaun Watson's 11 of 17, 100 yards and an interception. Jaguars took a 34-3 lead. To baseball, Vladimir Guerrero had his first home run of the season at the Rogers Center. He's had a rough year. The Blue Jays, though, did win 8-1 off of the Orioles. Again, north of the border, just 8 home runs on the season for Vladdy. Old friend Rafael Devers, the season is over. Maybe not such an old friend. Devers, by the way, 37 home runs on the season, 98 RBIs. Giants, though, had a rough year. May have a surgery for a core muscle injury. Rafi's being put on the 60-day injured list. Diamondbacks DFA and Lourdes Gurriel Jr. for assignment. Ends his tenure after a key role in their recent World Series run. 32-year-old hitting just .210, two homers, 22 RBIs in 51 games. Plushy Meadow, Alexander Zverev has won his second major. The U.S. drought continues to win over Ben Shelton. 6-3, 7-6, 5-6, 6-2. Again, we have not had American Grand Slam winner since Addie Roddick in 2003. College football, Texas now number one after that comeback over Ohio State on Saturday night. Longhorns scored 21 unanswered up to win 24-23. Oklahoma State upsetting number 6 Oregon. Ducks pushed down to number 21. Michigan's back in the poll after they upset Oklahoma 17-10. Wolverines were at 19. Also in the poll, Tennessee and Alabama over the weekend. Hockey news, Chris Kreider signed a 1-year contract with the Montreal Canadiens, a $2 million contract. Former Rangers teammate, the coach in Montreal, Martin St. Louis. He was a big villain up there after he knocked Carey Price out a couple of years ago. Brianna Stewart at 22 points. The U.S. has won its fifth consecutive FIBA World Cup championship. They rallied to beat France 97-79. L.A. Clippers owner Steve Ballmer is not going to fight the NBA's punishment for going around the salary cap with Kawhi Leonard. League suspended Ballmer for a year, hit the team with a $30 million fine and took away 5 first-round draft picks. Again, as we mentioned up top, the first Brian Hudson show is tonight here on WPRO. The new PC coach will be live from Bally's in Lincoln. He'll be joined Kevin McNamara, now the host of the Coaches Show. That will be at 6 o'clock tonight. Again, we talk sports every night here on WPRO. Kevin McNamara, he's got your full sports roundup. Again, as we say, the Coaches Show is on the way tonight. K-Mac joins us every night, 6 until 7 o'clock, right here on the Voice of Friartown, 99.7 FM and AM 630 WPRO. WPR News Time is 5:26. That's top stories on the way coming up in just a couple of minutes. We are going to get the very latest as oil prices continue to rise with the fight spreading to Saudi over the weekend. Tell you what the president have to say. Bipartisan calls to rein in AI. We're going to get more on that story. ABC Stephen Portnoy will have the latest. Lama Hassan has more latest on the fight with Iran at the foreign desk. Here at home, Board of Elections going to meet this morning to decide whether they will recount the votes in the very, very close Republican gubernatorial gubernatorial primary. Those stories are all on the way. Your top stories on the way in just about 3 minutes as the WPRO First News continues. Coming up tonight, the 78th Emmy Awards are being presented in Los Angeles. The Pitt and Widow's Bay are generating a buzz. Springboard ABC's Melissa Adan with the preview.
15: The Pitt on HBO Max leading the pack with 25 nods, right behind Hacks with 24, Widow's Bay with 19, and Pluribus with 18.
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0: And again, that's ABC's Melissa Adan reporting this morning. The Emmy's also going to honor the anniversaries. Buffy the Vampire Slayer and the great, remember back in the day, right, when we were kids? The great Charlie's Angels. The box office over the weekend. Practical Magic 2 conjuring up box office win, finally knocking Spider-Man out. Again, $30 million as they brought Sandra Bullock and Nicole Kidman back. Film knocked Spider-Man, brand new day out of the top spot. It was tops for 6 consecutive weekends. Celine Dion is back. She was back on stage performing her first full concert in 6 years. Let's bring aboard a little extra in her envelope, as we say. ABC's Lama Hassan.
19: 5-time Grammy winner, belting out her famous English and French hits once again. With her loyal fans on hand to help. Celine visibly emotional when she ascended on stage.
0: And that is ABC's Lama Hassan on the return to stage, the great Celine Dion. Coming up is the WPRO. First News continues. Got your top stories on the way. A couple of deadly wrecks here in the area. It's concerning allegations over the Lindsey Clancy holdout coming out of Boston this weekend. Stories are all coming up next. WPRO News Time is 5:20.
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0: Oil prices surging anew as the fight spreads in the Middle East. The president resisting calls for Washington to rein in AI. 2 deadly crashes under investigation in Rhode Island. Board of Elections going to meet that request for a recount in a close Republican gubernatorial primary. And sports, New York football Giants, good start to their season. On Sunday Night Football, the young gunslingers looking good. Red Sox Peyton Tolley, the Yankees' Cam Schlittler. Rain-delayed series finales on Sunday. WPRO AccuWeather, the rain's all gone. Clouds going to break for sunshine today. Temperatures being in the upper 70s. Going to turn cool for tonight, 45 to 50, right around 70 degrees for tomorrow. Good morning, I'm Bill Haberman. This is the WPRO First News at 5:30. 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Here's meteorologist Heather Zaire now, the WPRO AccuWeather Forecast. Heather.
2: But we do still have a front that is going to sneak across the area first thing this morning. That has had a lot of clouds with it. There have been some showers as well. These are not going to be around for very long, though. And the day overall is going to end up mostly sunny and breezy behind the front. And that'll be for the midday and afternoon hours. Our high will be 77. Tonight will be clear and cooler. We'll drop down to 45 in the suburbs to around 50 in the city. And then we're cool with sun and some clouds and a high of 71 tomorrow. We do start to warm up on Wednesday. There'll be a mix of clouds and sun with a high of 77, and our high will again be 77 as it's warm and humid on Thursday with clouds and sunshine. There'll also be a couple of showers around for Thursday night. That'll be followed by a return of sunshine and low humidity with a warm high of 79 on Friday. With WPRO's exclusive AccuWeather, I'm meteorologist Heather Zayer.
0: Alrighty, Heather, weather on the bay. Northwesterlies, a gust to 20 knots, waves running 2 to 3 feet. Small craft advisory is going up late this morning. Clear through early tomorrow on both Block Island and Rhode Island Sound. The boats to the island is going to be a little bumpy. Big story is all the rain we got on Sunday. We got over 4 inches of rain. There's a lot of high rain, high water on the roads there. 4 inches of rain out at the airport in just a couple of hours. We got to 73 degrees. The sun broke through. That forecast was right on again. Rain came in hard and it left just as quickly. Sunrise on the way, 6:25 this morning. Sun is going to set at 6:57 this evening. Again, we have the AccuWeather radars up and running. Again, that rain has all moved off as it moved off very quickly. Again, some light showers lingering across western Mass. There's a couple of sprinkles as well over Litchfield County in the northwestern section of Connecticut. Again, just clouds to start the day across Rhode Island. Our temperatures right now running the upper 60s. A little fog reported on Block Island this morning off the coast. 67 degrees right now at Smithfield, 68 at Westerly. Barometer rising with a light westerly breeze. Current temperature starts the day at 69 degrees. WPR News Time is 5:33. Your top stories this morning. The Rihai Home Improvement Specialist News Center. Oil prices, they are surging anew in the night as the fight spreads to Saudi and the Middle East. Let's bring aboard ABC's Lama Hassan with the latest at the Foreign Desk in London.
19: In the Persian Gulf, an Iranian commercial ship hit. At least one person was killed. President Trump refusing to answer when asked if the U.S. was responsible. No confirmation from CENTCOM. In the U.S., gas prices going up.
20: I think they're insanely high. Insanely high. I don't think it's fair right now to the consumers.
19: While diesel continues to break records, pushing up the cost of nearly everything Americans buy.
0: ABC's Lama Hassan is at the Foreign Desk. Speaking of diesel, the president calling on Vladimir Zelensky to halt strikes on Russian diesel fuel infrastructure. He says it's causing a global shortage. Meantime, the Russians, very close call for some Western officials in the western part of Ukraine. As ABC's Marcus Moore reports this morning, he's also in London.
21: Video circulating online shows that train on fire. Several top EU security officials and former officials, including the former CIA director David Petraeus and former UK Prime Minister Boris Johnson, were on different trains near the border. Ukrainian officials say that Johnson's train had departed that station just before that Russian attack.
0: ABC's Marcus Moore. Headed home from Ireland, the president resisting calls coming from both sides of the aisle in Washington to rein in artificial intelligence. This is after last week's doomsday talk coming from inside the industry. Here's ABC's Stephen Portnoy.
22: Speaking with reporters on his trip to Ireland, President Trump downplayed the concerns, saying he was more worried about America being eclipsed by China in the AI race.
23: We can put guardrails, we can do this and that, but I think you have a lot of negative forces that are bringing it up that shouldn't be bringing it up, and they're bringing up things that won't happen.
22: Former President Barack Obama now urges fellow Democrats to make AI a central part of their agenda ahead of the midterms. Now, some Republicans have joined Democrats in calling for AI kill switches.
0: It's ABC Stephen Portnoy reporting this morning from Washington. WPR News Time is 5:36. Stories you're following here at home this morning. The Board of Elections is going to take up the recall request of Republican Elaine Folino. This is after last week's primary, as Aaron Gukian continues to hold a 259 of vote lead there in a very, very close race. And Elaine Folino not conceding a defeat, nor is Aaron Gukian claiming victory again in the aftermath of the very close vote. 259 votes again between those candidates in the Republican gubernatorial primary. One person is dead, another critical after a late night car crash over the weekend on I-95 and Branch Avenue. State police say both the driver and passenger were ejected from the wreck that occurred late on Saturday night in the northbound lanes of the highway here in Providence. This comes after after a 22-year-old foster man was killed. His motorcycle and a tow truck colliding on Tunk Hill Road in Scituate over the weekend. The victim, according to police, was pronounced dead on the scene on a Friday night. News across New England this morning, NBC 10 Boston uncovering, they say, new details about the Lindsey Clancy holdouts. They say through court documents and interviews with family members, a history of domestic violence allegations, a pending restraining order, also an eviction case that was tied to months of not paying rent. They say the details are raising questions about the jury selection process and how that Plymouth County resident was picked for the Lindsey Clancy trial in the first place. News across the U.S. this morning, Amazon suspending its partnership with 21 Air after that mishap in Miami. One of their cargo jets careening off a runway in Miami last week, killing five people. Again, they were all workers in a plane cleaning company there. The plane went about 1,300 feet past the end of the runway at Miami. Nation's Midwest expecting a soaking while temperatures continue to rise in the south with wildfire danger in the west. Let's bring aboard ABC National meteorologist Leslie Lopez with more.
1: Anywhere from Nebraska all the way to Wisconsin, heavy amounts of rain expected as we're heading into tomorrow morning, but the worst of it happening tomorrow night. We take you out to the south, and now we're talking about the heat. Heat is expanding from Texas to Tennessee up to Kentucky. Look what happens in Louisville. Monday, 84 degrees, eventually getting up to 100 to 102 Tuesday and Wednesday, and then out towards the west, we're still tracking the Lucas Fire, 20% contained. Red flag warnings also expanding out towards Wyoming. So a dangerous few days as far as fire threat is concerned for the West.
0: And again, that is ABC's Leslie Lopez reporting. WPR News Time is 5:38 as we head round the world. Other news of note on our Monday morning. It is Monday, September the 14th. The WPR Wacky Weather Forecast. We're going to dry things out for today as the clouds give way to sunshine. Temperatures being in the upper 70s. Got a lot of rain. Record rain for the day yesterday, again with 4 inches of rain. Yeah, and that rain got in here around 10 o'clock in the morning on Sunday and then wound down, left just as quickly. A lot of roads flooded out here, again, with the again just the water coming down too quickly from the sky. Any full forecast details are on the way in just a couple of minutes as the WPRO First News continues. Let's roll on now. Other stories we're following. A federal judge in Washington issuing a new order praising the president's attempt to limit mail voting for the midterms. An order from another judge is already before the Supreme Court. Elections officials say that they cannot implement the new requirements before November. The decision issued last night by the judge there is significant because he was nominated by President Trump and had earlier declined to freeze the president's executive order, saying at the time it was premature. Speaking to the president in Ireland, he says he plans to remove 10% tariffs on Irish whiskey. The president said during the trophy ceremony for the Irish Open that he had been asked about the issue by a lot of people, including some golfers. He said everyone had been bugging him to do it, so on behalf of the U.S., he would suspend the tariffs on Irish whiskey. Speaker Mike Johnson says Congress would have to approve the president's proposal to send $5,000 to each American adult if the Republicans hold control of Congress. The speaker says he is trying to make that pledge happen. Mark Carney is courting some of the world's biggest investors as he tries to reduce Canada's economic dependence on the U.S. About 300 CEOs and senior executives managing $120 trillion in assets all gathered in Toronto for the Canada Investment Summit there. The Prime Minister pitching Canada's energy and critical minerals, as well as its educated workforce, global trade access, and political stabilities as reasons to invest north of the border. Congressman Tom Tiffany wiping away tears and laughing, sharing how thankful he was to survive a plane crash in a lake in Wisconsin there. He told reporters the pilot had said the plane had lost power and to tighten his seatbelt before they hit the water. They both swam to a shallow spot in Lake Wausau, waiting for emergency responders who reached them by airboat. A North Carolina pastor led the opening prayer at a recent campaign stop for North Carolina Republican Senate nominee Michael Whatley. He's a registered sex offender, twice sentenced to prison. Associated Press's records show that pastor was convicted in 1998 and again in 2010 for offenses involving children. Democrats have hammered Whatley over ties to another sex offender when he served in the state GOP. Whatley, for his part, has gone after, again, the Democratic candidate there for being soft on a crime. His concerns about a cut in funding to SNAP to what was food stamps back in the day and facing a funding left unless Congress acts by the end of the month. Let's bring aboard ABC's Chuck Sievertson with more.
4: States will have to pick up 75% of the cost for low-income SNAP recipients, a major shift from the federal government, unless Congress acts to give states more time. The switch is in the One Big Beautiful Republican budget bill that became law. Since its changes in in work requirements and red tape hurdles to applying. About 5 million Americans, including 1.5 million children, lost access to SNAP, according to the Center on Budget and Policy Priorities.
0: And that is ABC's Chuck Sievertson at reporting. Coming up is the WPRO. First News continues. WPRO Sports on the way. The New York football Giants open their season on Sunday Night Football. The Young Gunslingers waiting through the rain. The wait was worth it, too, for Peyton Tolley in Boston and Cam Schlittler in the Bronx. Sports is next. WPR News 10.
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5: 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Heather.
6: Turning out mostly sunny today with a breeze picking up. We'll top out at 77. Tonight, then, is going to end up much cooler. It'll stay clear with a low of 45 in the suburbs. We'll get down to around 50 in the city. Cool again tomorrow. Sun and some clouds with a high of 71. Then we're back up to 77 with a mix of clouds and sun on Wednesday. Warm and humid on Thursday with intervals of clouds and sunshine. The high will again be 77. However, there'll also be a couple of showers around for Thursday night. That's followed by a return to sunshine and low humidity with a warm high of 79 on Friday. With WPRO's exclusive AccuWeather, I'm meteorologist Heather Zayer.
5: 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WPRO News Time is 5:47. It is time again for WPRO Sports. Yeah, we're saying, huh? We had to wait through the rain, but the wait was worth it. To the young gunslingers, both in Boston and the Bronx, starting first at Fenway Park, Peyton Tolley. That was the first immaculate inning since Pedro Martinez did it 23 years ago for the Red Sox. He did it in the first inning. Great start of what turned out to be a 4-1 series finale win over the Royals.
7: It's one of those things, again, where I think about it way too early. So it was after we had three straight strikes, I was like, you know, it pops out of the brain. But it's probably bad. I probably need to be better about not thinking about that kind of stuff, but it definitely was there.
5: Oh, boy, he's a breath of fresh air in the media room. He was on Nesson. Kalen Durbin had a solo home run. Roman Anthony, a tie-breaking single. Trevor Story gave the Red Sox breathing room with the two-run single in the eighth inning. Sox take 2 of 3 from the Royals. Final road trip of the regular season. Wow, it goes fast. The Sox will be at Arlington against the Rangers. Then it's the Trop in the first-place race next weekend. Red Sox now 7-game playoff margin with just 12 games left in the regular season. Meantime, in New York, Walpole's Cam Schlittler is moving to the front of the American League Cy Young race. He allowed just one hit over 6 innings. Like the Sox, Yankees take 2 of 3 in that Subway Series. 2-0 shutout of the Mets. Also rain delayed on Sunday afternoon.
8: Yeah, just get in the zone, trusting the defense behind me. They got a good lineup with some good core guys and some young guys. So, again, just being able to fill the zone and get ahead, really.
5: He was on the Yes Network. Cam Schlittler took over the Major League ERA League. Looks like Red Sox and Yankees, and they'll face Cam Schlittler in Game 1. They're the Massachusetts boys having a great year as well. Big Ben Rice of Cohasset, home run number 38 on the season. Austin Wells snapped an 0-for-20 day home run in the fourth inning of that game. Aaron Judge struck out 3 times. He's 3-for-17 since coming back. Yankees, their final road trip of the season starts tonight in Minnesota against the Twins. They'll be at Phoenix next weekend against the Diamondbacks. News not good. ESPN reports A.J. Brown is going to miss more time than we first thought. Maybe now 6 weeks, they say, with a high ankle sprain. In New York, a good start to the John Harbaugh era as the New York football Giants open the season as they beat the Cowboys 28-20. 3 touchdown passes for Jackson Dart. Cam Scataboo was back for injury as he ran for a touchdown in the win as well. In Washington, the Boston Legacy scored 3 times after the 80th minute as they shut out the Washington Spirit 3-0. Amanda Gutierrez. Harris had a pair of goals in stoppage time for the Legacy. They'll be back at it Sunday afternoon here in Pawtucket, Centerville Bank Stadium, as they take on the Houston Dash. At Jacksonville on Saturday night, Rhode Island FC bounces back, thanks in part to a highlight real goal in the first half.
0: Well, here comes Osman Foyo for Rhode Island in the attacking half. That's going to deflect backwards here for Leo Afonso. Afonso inside of the area, launches it over the top of Bike, and a goal! Utero Sukata! You're not going to give me the penalty? I'll do a top 10 goal. How you doing?
5: How you doing, Tom?
0: Wow.
5: Wow, indeed. It was a bicycle kick goal to start the scoring for the tie. It's like the Legacy. A 3-0 road win over the Sporting Club in Jacksonville. WPR Sports Time is 5:50. It's head around the sporting world. It's talking about A.J. Brown. Myles Garrett going to miss at least four games. He's going to have arthroscopic surgery. Kyler Murray right now is in the concussionary protocol. He was first to leave. First game with the Minnesota Vikings after he took a hit to the head. Deshaun Watson struggles, and the Browns lost in Jacksonville. The new coach there, Todd Monken, sidestepping questions about whether he'll keep the keys. He was just 11 for 17 with 100 yards. Baseball Vladdy finally got one up at the Rogers Center. His first home run of the year at home. He's had a rough year. Blue Jays, though, beat the Orioles 8-1. Rafael Devers' season is over in San Francisco. Looks like Rafi's headed for surgery on a core muscle issue. He's had a good year. Giants have not had a good year. Rafi, though, has 37 homers, 98 RBIs. Diamondbacks designating Lourdes Gurriel Jr. for assignment. Sitting just 210, two homers, 22 RBIs in 51 games. The American drought continues in tennis. Alexander Zverev, a four-set win over Ben Shelton. 6-3, 7-6, 5-7, 6-2 in the finals of the U.S. Open. Andy Roddick still last American to win a Grand Slam. That was at the U.S. Open back in 2003. Texas claiming the number one spot in the college football poll after they rallied to beat the previous number one, the Ohio State. Oregon is down to number 21 after they were upset by Oklahoma State over the weekend. Michigan is back in the poll after they upset Oklahoma over the weekend. Hockey news, Chris Kreider's got a one-year contract with Montreal. That'll be a reunion with Martin St. Louis, former teammate with the Rangers. He's a villain for a long time after he ran down Carey Price a couple of years ago. Brianna Stewart had 22 points in Berlin. The U.S. beats France to claim their fifth consecutive women's FIBA World Cup championship as they rallied to beat France 97-79. Steve Ballmer is not going to fight the NBA's punishment for the salary cap circumvention with Kawhi Leonard. And Shop Talk tonight. First, Brian Hutchinson is tonight on WPRO. College basketball is right around the corner, about 6 weeks away from the start of the season. We'll be live from the casino in Lincoln. The new Friars coach will be joined by Kevin McNamara. K-Mac will join coach this season on the Brian Hutchinson. That is 6 o'clock tonight, right here on the Voice of Friartown, 99.7 FM and AM 630 WPRO. WPR News.
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5: 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Meteorologist Heather Zare is up bright and early with us this morning. The clouds will give way to some sunshine today. First light of dawn is off to the east. Temperatures going to be in the upper 70s. Wow, we have a lot of rain yesterday. It was a record for the day. 4 inches of rain out at the airport in Warwick. Again, it's going to be a dry week. We'll have all this week to dry it out. It's going to turn cool as well tonight. 45 to 50 degrees. About 70 for tomorrow. Mix of sun and clouds. Get back to the upper 70s, though. Wednesday and Thursday. Could have a shower on a Thursday. As always, your full forecast details are coming up in just a couple of minutes as the WPRO First News continues.
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19: Getting reports of an incident 195 eastbound near Route 6, exit 8 in Swansea. So watch for brake lights if you're heading in that direction. Both sides of 195 okay so far. Getting through the work zone at the Washington Bridge. No delays yet on 95 north or south getting in and out of Providence. We've got an incident on 146 southbound North Smithfield, about halfway between Pound Hill Road and 104. Stay to the left to move through there. I'm Robin Murphy with your Right Now Traffic.
5: Alrighty, Robin, WPRO News Time 5:56. WPRO Business News right now. Overseas markets, they have been down in the night. Again, actually, they've been mixed in the night. Wall Street's futures are lower. Oil prices up again, 3%. Latest on the fight there in the Middle East. Also, key investor in OpenAI, they were down 10% on the Nikkei after calls from both OpenAI and Anthropic to slow development of artificial intelligence.
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5: From the Rye High Home Improvement Specialist News Center, this is the WPR News at 6 o'clock. Good morning. Oil prices are surging anew as the fight spreads in the Middle East to Saudi. Let's get the latest now. ABC's Lama Hassan. She's in London.
3: In the Persian Gulf, an Iranian commercial ship hit. At least one person was killed. President Trump refusing to answer when asked if the U.S. was responsible. No confirmation from CENTCOM. In the U.S., gas prices going up.
6: I think they're insanely high, insanely high. I don't think it's fair right now to the consumers.
3: While diesel continues to break records, pushing up the cost of nearly everything Americans buy.
5: This ABC's Lama Hassan, president, calling on Vladimir Zelensky to halt strikes on Russia's diesel infrastructure. He says those attacks are causing a global shortage. Speaking of the president, headed home from Ireland, he is resisting calls coming now from both sides of the aisle in Washington to rein in artificial intelligence. This is after last week's doomsday talk from inside the industry. Let's bring aboard ABC's Stephen Portnoy with more on that story. This morning, former President Barack Obama was reining in over the weekend on the issue. He says Democrats need to make it a centerpiece in the midterms.
7: The world's leading tech execs joining chorus of concern about AI. The men atop such firms as SpaceX, Google, and OpenAI, all rivals who've raced to create models that work faster than any human, all now saying they agree it's time to slow down the development of artificial intelligence. Anthropic CEO Dario Amodei urges fellow executives to pace the growth of their systems, writing of his fear that rogue AI agents could be capable of taking over the entire internet within the next 6 to 12 months.
5: Again, that's ABC Stephen Portnoy reporting this morning. News here at home, the Board of Elections meets this morning to discuss whether to hold a recount in the razor-thin Republican primary for governor. Erin Gukian holds a 259-vote lead over Elena Foligno. She is not conceding, and Gukian is not claiming a victory at this point after the vote this past Wednesday. A couple of deadly crashes in Rhode Island over the weekend. One on I-95 here in Providence at Branch Avenue. One dead, another critical. Both ejected from a vehicle that rolled over. 22-year-old Foster man was killed. His motorcycle and a tow truck collided on Tunk Hill Road in Scituate. Reports coming from Boston over the weekend about the Lindsey Clancy holdout. NBC 10 Boston and others reporting court documents there. A history of domestic violence allegations. Also a pending eviction case as well. This is raising questions about the jury selection in a process at the Lindsey Clancy trial in Plymouth. WPRO News Time is 6:03. 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Red Sox lefty Peyton Tolley throws the first immaculate inning for the Red Sox since Pedro Martinez did it 23 years ago. It happened in the first inning, and the Red Sox rain-delayed 4-1 win over the Royals. They take 2 of 3 from KC. Meantime, Walt Falls Cam Schlittler is moving to the front of Cy Young talk. He allows just one hit over 6 innings. The Yankees shut out the Mets 2-0. Like the Red Sox, they take 2 of 3. Yanks at Minnesota, final road trip of the season. Same deal for the Sox, who open up a road trip at Arlington against the Rangers. John Harbaugh era is off to a good start in New York as the New York football Giants beat the Cowboys 28-20 at MetLife Stadium. Boston Legacy make it 2 straight road wins. They scored 3 late goals for a 3-0 shutout in Washington. Tonight here on WPRO, the first Brian Hutchin show is on the way. It's going to be live from Bally's up at Twin River in Lincoln as the new Friars coach will be joined by Kevin McNamara, who will be joining Coach this season for the Coach's Show. That is at 6 o'clock tonight. College basketball season again, just 6 weeks away. WPRO News Time is 6:04. And speaking of four,
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19: We've got a reported crash, 195 eastbound near Route 6, exit 8 in Swansea. Watch for brake lights if you're heading through that stretch. Both sides of 195, so far so good between Providence and Seekonk. We've got 146 southbound North Smithfield, some debris in the road. Right lane is blocked about halfway between Pound Hill Road and Greenville Road. Just scooch to the left to get by there. Both sides of 95 are moving okay so far in and out of Providence. I'm Robin Murphy with your right now traffic.
5: 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WPRO.com. The WPRO AccuWeather forecast, some clouds to start the day and a shower or two. Temperatures, though, get to the upper 70s under sunny skies.
0: How did I lose weight? And I did. Lean, right here. I did. I love this stuff. Listen, Brickhouse Nutrition been with me for a long time. So chatting with Miles, I'm up at like 235. 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
1: I'm back and to be back on stage. So here I am.
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1: It's like, and now what I want to do.
2: Her documentary showed just how determined she was to get back on stage.
3: Big act, big money act, right? Had to sell out in Vegas night after night after night. Canadian-born Celine Dion returning to Nanterre, France. Crowd of 35,000 people eating it up. I just crossed the channel. Harry and Meghan are back. Nobody's eating that up except the both of them. Meghan put out a video over the weekend just to show how well they're doing, readjusting, despite the rumors on the tabloids suggesting that the king is going to pull their royal titles, and that's why they ran back. Or maybe they ran back before the Netflix money ran out. Boy, the Saturday Night Live version of Great Britain gave them a working over the weekend. Anyway, they're back, and she's out with a video to assure everybody we're just fine, settling in. Keep calm, carry on.
4: Weeks after returning to the UK with their kids Archie and Lilibet, the Duchess of Sussex posts a first glimpse at the family's new chapter in England. In a September 13th Instagram video, Meghan shares a series of cozy moments from their time back in Harry's home country, simply adding a British flag and red heart emoji. The clip kicks off with Meghan and Harry holding hands during a walk through the forest before showing one of their kids warming their toes by the fire, and Meghan is fully embracing the British weather, rocking green rain boots as she splashes through the mud.
3: Oh, okay. Meghan's back. She's wearing her wellies and a barbecue. Excellent, excellent. Okay, the Emmys are back tonight. NBC 10. Yeah, and the outlet Peacock is going to sell them. Yeah, they open an outlet next to the real store. NBC 10, Peacock have the Emmys on tonight. Bunch of shows you never heard of. Maybe you've watched them. Maybe you've seen some of them. And they mix everything in now. You know, real TV, fake TV, Netflix. It's all mixed in.
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9: You watched any of these?
3: I haven't seen a thing.
9: Me either.
3: The Gilded Age is nominated. That one I've seen on HBO. Outstanding drama series. The Gilded Age. That's the one they shoot part-time in Newport. The Pitt. Haven't heard of it. Slow Horses. Your friends and... No. The Beast and Me. Oh, I saw the Love Story. John F. Kennedy and Carolyn Bessette. I did see that one. Remember we were talking about that one?
9: That was the FX thing, right?
3: Yeah, was it FX? Who the hell knows? Who could remember? Anyway, that's tonight. That's tonight.
10: Danny boy, the pipes,
3: you know Trump's going to be watching that.
9: Yes, he will.
3: He'll be watching that to see who knocks him from the podium.
9: Mr. TV.
3: Danny boy is back from Ireland, having spent a quick weekend over there. Apparently he met with the Irish leader for like 5 minutes, which is very funny. He like walked in the palace. She must have said something to him. He wasn't having it. He walked right out and reviewed the troops alone. Usually the boat, you know, two leaders, they walk side by each. And review the troops. He was doing it alone. Then he went up to his golf course. And then he got rid of the tariff on Irish whiskey. And then they said, what about reunification, the North and the South? Great idea. Great idea.
11: I don't want to cause any problems, but I will tell you, I'd love to see it unified. I have friends on both sides. Great people. They're Irish people. How can they be bad, right? I'd love to see it unified.
12: I've always loved the people of Ireland. And it just seems to me that you have Northern Ireland and you have Ireland, and it would seem to me that one of the naturals of all time is put them together. So that's only my opinion.
3: You know, he sounded more and more like his caricatures. There's a little kid on TikTok does an amazing impersonation of him. Have you seen that little kid do it?
9: I mean, there's a bunch of them.
13: I love it. What? I got friends on both sides.
3: Listen, you don't drink, so go ahead, take the tariff off Irish whiskey. That'll go a long way.
12: And everybody's been bugging me. They're saying, would you do me a favor? It's so unfair what's going on. Could you possibly take the tariffs off of Irish whiskey? Yeah!

0: behalf of the United States of America, I am going to take the tariffs off.
1: Jameson's. The price of Jameson's is going to get down. Look at this. What else do they sell us? What else? Bailey's Irish Cream, right? Is that made over there, or is that just a concoction?
2: Might be an American concoction.
1: Is that American concoction? Like chicken chow mein? I don't know what the hell it is. Anyway, Jameson's. I did go to the plant in Dublin. That was the good tour. The Guinness thing was a ripoff. Remember that? I got my money back. I don't think anybody asked for their money back. I did. What a ripoff that was. Phony. It's not even the place.
2: Did you see him with that one Irish reporter yesterday?
1: Who are you with?
2: Yeah, he goes, you look like Sinead O'Connor.
1: Who are you with that bald head over there?
3: Did you see any footage of the protests against your visit here in Dublin? And what do you make of that opposition?
4: I don't know. You know, you remind me of somebody. That's a very good Irish singer. That's the way recently. Do you know who that is? Sinead.
3: I've actually had that before, O'Connor. Sinead O'Connor.
4: Hey, you look like Sinead O'Connor.
5: Mr. President.
4: And that's a compliment.
1: She
4: sang beautifully.
1: Mr. President. You look like Sinead O'Connor.
2: What a random...
1: Why don't you ask me about taking the tariff off? Jameson's. Come on. Well, what are you, at CNN? The Irish version over here? All right, off and on the plane, serious stuff. Listen, the guys who run artificial intelligence, the big ones, Anthropic, right? All that stuff? They say we got to put the brakes on it. These are the guys who created it, urging governments to put the brakes on it because they say the stuff is too dangerous. There was a report last week that eventually the stuff's going to kill us all. It'll take over like a computer science fiction novel. The computers will go out of control, kill us all, and blow up the world. And Trump says, hold on a minute. Hold on a minute. You want me to put the controls on it? What about China? You think they're going to put the controls on it?
6: Whoever wins, AI wins. And we can put guardrails, we can do this and that, but I think you have a lot of negative forces that are bringing it up that shouldn't be bringing it up.
1: It's the guys who created it now warning us to put the brakes on their own operations.
2: Yeah, the Anthropic CEO was on CBS Sunday Morning this past weekend, Dario Amodi.
1: Let's just, as Gayle King, let's just sit on this for a while. Let's just digest this. As Gayle King said, we'll get to her and come up in just a second. In the meantime, the guys who invented this stuff are telling us the world's got to put the brakes on it. It's too dangerous. It's about to get out of control. And once the genie's out of the bottle, you can't put him back.
7: China.
8: As we zoom out here on this problem, it seems like the fate of humanity is at risk. How much personal responsibility do you feel about where we are going?
9: My view here is it has always been very strange that this technology is being built by a private company. People ask me that question all the time. Why isn't this being built by government? And the strangest thing about it is I agree with them. I'm uncomfortable. Government didn't build this technology. This company, this technology came from the private sector. And we, Anthropic, and I would hope other companies have done everything we can to try to have legitimate oversight mechanisms. I think the government and the public needs to have a stake.
1: Do I hear the lawyers in the background urging this guy, you better get out there because you better CYA, you know? The government can't get an election right. You think they're going to get artificial intelligence right?
9: And this is why we've supported regulation of the technology. Regulation constrains the private companies.
1: Is that the guy with Anthropic?
2: That's Dario Amodi.
1: Oh, Dario.
2: Yeah, you know his name, right?
1: Yeah, Dario Amodi. You know him. He built the machine that's going to kill all of us. Dario. Anyway, Trump says, I'll put the brakes on it. In China, you think I'm going to control them? It's like we put all these environmental restrictions on ourselves, and China just builds more coal plants, pollutes the world. India, too. We're going to control them? All right, this is the topic on the Sunday shows. We watch them so you don't have to. Mike Johnson, the Speaker of the House, on AI.
10: Now, look, I've talked to all the providers of AI. I mean, Amadei and Altman and Elon and everyone, all of them. Mm-hmm. And they all say that we need some guardrails, but they all have very different ideas on what that looks like. So they don't themselves even have the answer as of today. So we can't rush in and have Congress do something that would be detrimental to national security.
1: Hakeem Jeffries. He's professional at batting, you know, batting other people around. Hakeem Jeffries is batting Speaker Johnson for dismantling the AI task force.
11: Under Speaker Mike Johnson, he killed a bipartisan task force this Congress
5: that was prepared to do the serious work necessary to try to erect the guardrails to protect the health, the safety, the well-being of the American people.
1: Former Rhode Island Congressman Jim Lanchon, the original congressional guru on everything computer and tech and computer security-wise, says we've got time to fix it. Don't panic.
7: Do you feel that it might be too late to control how this is continuing to go?
12: Well, thankfully, nothing catastrophic has happened yet, and so it's never too late.
1: All right. That's comforting, isn't it? Congressman Langevin.
12: I certainly take it seriously, and I don't dismiss that something like that, you know, is out of the realm of possibility.
1: All right. The CEO of Anthropic. What, is he going to expand in Massachusetts?
2: Yeah, so Anthropic is looking to go to Cambridge.
1: Cambridge. Well, that's where all the great minds are. The big brains are up there.
13: The debate comes as Anthropic plans to expand its presence in Cambridge. The Globe reports the firm will move into One Kendall Square. The company telling NBC Boston, Cambridge is a natural place for Anthropic to put down roots. We're excited to grow our team alongside the scientists, universities, and institutions tackling some of the world's most important problems.
14: I think it's still very important just like still stay in the now and be like, what's the best way we can apply AI and apply our talents and our thinking and our brains towards what's hurting people in the near term?
15: Not worried about getting killed by AI robots. Or anything
14: no,
15: like that.
14: No.
15: Not today.
16: Not today, but maybe tomorrow.
1: I don't use it. Do we use it, Tom? Do you use it?
2: Very rarely.
1: We don't use it. We do it the old school way.
2: Do you use AI? Have you used it at all?
1: No.
2: You've never used it once.
1: A silly question. Remember we were doing it, write a poem about Gene Valesenti?
2: We did do that, yes.
1: That's it. I don't use it.
2: Yes, I do remember that.
1: We do it. We do everything old school ourselves over here in the morning. What do you want to talk about? Make a list of topics.
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1: Yeah, well, you know what happened to Amelia Earhart, right? It didn't end well with her. We're still looking for her. Supposed to be on the island somewhere. You named it after Amelia Earhart. How about the Hindenburg? What? You didn't think of that? Yeah, Newark's going to have one. It's going to call the Hindenburg. A great aviation event in New Jersey. Oh, you can't make this stuff up. Nor can you make the markets up. The Dow picked up 500 points when we left off on Friday. Everything was up. The Dow was up. The S&P was up. The Nasdaq picked up 251. Then all this lousy reporting over the weekend came. Now it's red lights across the board. The Nasdaq, tech-heavy Nasdaq, right? Right, Amelia? It's down 529 before we even open up this morning.
19: The markets actually broke a four-day losing streak on Friday with gains across the board. But this morning, we're giving it all back and then some. It looks like the Dow is indicated off by about 83 points. S&P futures down by 52. Actually, those two indexes were higher than that on Friday. The Nasdaq, though, is indicated off by about 500 points. That's going to be the concerning part, the thing we're watching. Energy prices last week, WTI was up by close to 10% for the week. This morning, it is at 102.66.
1: Right, the Gulf countries fighting with each other. We're fighting with Iran. Nothing's good over there. Driving the price of gas up. Price of oil up. Price of gas up. Price of diesel hitting new records.
20: In the Persian Gulf, an Iranian commercial ship hit. At least one person was killed. President Trump refusing to answer when asked if the U.S. was responsible.
21: No confirmation from CENTCOM. In the U.S., gas prices going up.
22: I think they're insanely high. Insanely high. I don't think it's fair right now to the consumers.
21: While diesel continues to break records, pushing up the cost of nearly everything Americans buy. Iran-backed Houthi rebels threatening another vital shipping route in the Middle East. With the Strait of Hormuz, that other vital shipping lane effectively closed down for more than 6 months. This amid growing concerns in the region as the critical east-west oil pipeline in Saudi was forced to shut down as a precautionary measure after multiple drone attacks by another Iranian-backed group in Iraq.
1: We're breaking new records, not to mention records. Brent crude this morning, $107. That's almost 10 bucks more than it was about a week and a half ago, because I remember saying that was about $96, $97. Brent crude, jumping. Huh. Wow. Price of gas up. Hey, Gabe Amo, why don't you go out and do, like, a video, and you can strike while the oil is coming. Come on, let's go. Bang Trump around. Gabe Amo, Rhode Island Congressman, 1st District.
0: Absolutely, I'm paying more for gas today.
3: 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So what's your name?
4: My name is Leslie.
3: And Leslie, are you paying more for gas?
4: Yes.
3: How's that higher gas price impacting your life?
4: It's negative. Grocery prices are already high, so it's just getting tighter and tighter.
1: Listen,
2: that's terrible.
1: Go remix that video, will you?
2: The music's terrible.
1: You got the intern who did that. Where'd you get him? It's a little too high. Got to drop that audio level because I want to hear you. I want to hear you needling the people. That's the instigator in chief, Gabe Amo. And what?

0: I mean, you can't even hear the people.
1: The wrong choice of music.
0: Dun, da, da, dun.
1: You should have scary music. Would you talk to me before you do these things, please? I'll give you some free advice. All right, it's 6:24. We're right back, Hindenburg.
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3: Crash has been cleared. 195 eastbound near Route 6 in Swansea. Traffic is already moving better through that stretch. Both sides of 195 still moving okay. East and west over the Washington Bridge. No delays on 95 in either direction getting in and out of Providence. We've got some debris in the right lane on 146 southbound, just about halfway between Pound Hill Road and Greenville Road, 104. So stay to the left to get through there. I'm Robin Murphy with your Right Now Traffic.
2: From the Seascape Lawn Care Weather Center.
4: We're turning out mostly sunny and breezy with a high of 77 today, then clear and cooler tonight. Low 45 in the suburbs, 50 in the city. Cool with sun and some clouds, high 71 tomorrow. With WPRO's...
5: How did I lose weight? 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
14: I'm sorry, Dave. I'm afraid I can't do that.
15: Hi there. I'm Amelia, your airport navigator.
1: You're called Dave. Mind that. Your flight is not leaving on time, Gene. All right, Hindenburg. It's 6:30. Bill Habman has your headlines. Then Trump was asked about the Lindsey Clancy case, throwing cold water on the Reddington's efforts to get Trump to call up the prosecutor to go light on her the next time around. Trump's not getting involved on that. And then NBC 10, Boston. Make sure you get her. It's NBC 10. Boston has injected themselves into the Clancy debacle. That's all coming up right after Bill Habermann's bottom of the hour headlines. Good morning, Bill.
16: Hey, the other side of the A argument, Gene. This is the WPR News at 6:30. Former Trump advisor and crypto czar was on the former Twitter. Says the reining in of AI should be done in the private sector, not government. He suggests it's all coming from OpenAI and Anthropic Moore, an effort to create an AI cartel. Up the road in Oxford, a massive investigation's on. They say they pulled a person from a pond there last night. This looks to be a possible drowning. Celine Dion back on stage in France, first time in 6 years, coming back from health-related issues.
17: I am everything I am because you loved me.
16: Well, Celine Dion, she was belting him out last night. Sounded great. In WPR Sports, the John Harbaugh era off to a good start on Sunday Night Football as the New York Football Giants. They beat Dallas 28-20. The Red Sox take 2-3 from the Royals. A 4-1 rain-delayed win at Fenway last night over Kansas City. WPR News Time is 6:31.
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3: Both sides of 95 getting busy. No delays yet in and out of Providence. 195 busy but moving in both directions through the work zone at the Washington Bridge. Eastbound in Swansea, the crash near Route 6 has been cleared. 610 inbound, heavy but moving past Dean Street heading for 95. Debris is in the right shoulder now. 146 southbound before 104. I'm Robin Murphy with your right now traffic.
16: 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The WPRO AccuWeather forecast, sun rising right now. It'll turn breezy later on today. Temperatures be in the upper 70s. Be chilly tonight, 45 to 50, maybe 70 tomorrow. That's not going to stick. We'll be in the upper 70s.
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1: Oh, just opened up at Providence Auto Body, 6:30 start. 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Oh, he's probably down at the Foxy. 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
1: Yeah, the Lindsay Clancy case. Lindsay Clancy lives on now. Every day it's another drip, drip, drip. Reddington's got problems with the bar, right? His wife was on social media. She deleted all her stuff after they started coming after her. NBC 10 Boston, NBC 10 Boston, it's not us, has injected itself into the debate. Now, some of the reporting seems legit on whether or not the holdout juror filled out his jury form the right way, checked all the boxes. And whether or not that was an oversight on both sides. But then some of the reporting has enraged critics who say they doxed the guy, that they didn't necessarily print his name, but they printed enough information, published enough information to find out who he is. And now some of the commentators up there, they're getting the internet treatment over the weekend. This is NBC 10 Boston.
4: Lindsay Clancy's attorney last week asked you to pardon her. Is that under consideration?
5: Well, I know. It's a very sad situation. I certainly heard that. But it's a very sad. There is no winner there. There's no win no matter what you do. Three children are dead. So I don't know. But it's actually a state situation, not a federal.
4: He's asking you to call the prosecutor in the state. Would you do that?
5: I appreciate that it goes that way. And he's a good attorney. I've heard from other people. He's a very good attorney.
1: That's Trump on the tarmac in Ireland. Not Clancy, right? He's not inclined to call the prosecutor to say go easy on Lindsay Clancy. Seems like he's not going to get involved in this, despite Kevin Reddington's best efforts to draw him into it by suggesting he ought to pardon her. Of course, he can't pardon her because it's a state crime, not a federal crime. And then it came out, they refined it a little while. The play was to get his attention, and maybe he'll call the prosecutor who Reddington says is conservative, and then maybe the guy will go easy on us next time around, as we all await whether or not there's going to be a next time around. All right, the Clancy juror flap. Again, NBC 10 Boston injecting itself into this whole thing.
6: Okay, sir, do you have any issue complying with the order that you stay away from and have no contact directly or indirectly with the alleged victim in this case, and also that you not abuse this person?
7: You're listening to audio the NBC 10 investigators obtained from Brockton District Court in September 2021. That's when the holdout juror in the Lindsay Clancy case faced a criminal charge for assaulting his wife. According to this police report, the juror's 13-year-old nephew called 911 after seeing his uncle grab his wife by the throat and throw her into a dresser. The report says the juror's mom repeatedly screamed, "You're evil," as police arrested him. Court records show the couple divorced after the incident, and the criminal charge was eventually dismissed. The ex-wife told me this week she didn't want to testify in the case because she was worried about losing custody of her daughter.
1: Okay, So the cover for this would be, well, you know, he's got to fill out a juror form, and you have to have you been arrested? And the box was left unchecked. Of course, the critics will say, look, you're harassing the guy. The guy did a civic duty, served on a jury. Now he's got to have his life exposed?
7: Last year, that same teenage nephew took out this restraining order after he says the juror pushed him to the ground and repeatedly punched him in the face. The teen wrote that his uncle then said, "You ruined my life for calling the police," and added, "You've had this coming your way for a long time."
8: Officer did observe that the nephew had injuries to his left eye and his clothes were ripped.
7: That restraining order was still active when the juror was selected for the Lindsey Clancy trial and listened to evidence for weeks in the high-profile case.
9: I don't see how they would have allowed him to be a member of this jury.
7: NBC 10's chief legal analyst Michael Coyne is talking about this confidential juror questionnaire, which clearly asks if someone has been arrested, been charged with a crime, or been served with a court order. All boxes that should have been checked.
1: NBC 10 Boston, which I don't even know how they got away with calling themselves NBC 10 Boston. NBC had a fight with the guy who was the NBC affiliate up there. He used to be the NBC Channel 7.
10: Yeah.
1: Guy ran it, Ed Anson. And he had the NBC affiliation. NBC never wanted to be in business with that guy. Just the executives in New York couldn't stand the guy. So eventually they yanked his affiliation, and he was left with Channel 7 without an affiliation. So what did he do? It became an independent station. And they hooked up with some low-power station out near the Cape, and that became the NBC affiliate. But nobody's going to watch whatever the hell station that was. So they persuaded the cable carriers, why don't you put us on Channel 10 on your cable systems, and then we can brand ourselves as NBC 10? Of course, in the areas that the real NBC 10 bleeds over with the fake NBC 10, people think it's the station I work for. It's not. It's not. I got a call from some guy called me once and said, "Hey, you guys are at my father's door. Why?" I said, "Well, where is this? Some place in Massachusetts." I said, "It's not us. It's this other station. They call themselves NBC 10. This is NBC 10 Boston. It's them." So they can now hash out the debate over whether the reporter was justified or whether it's harassing a juror. Because some of their critics suggest they ought to charge them for harassing the juror.
10: Now, here's my question. If any other reporter got it, would anybody else sit on this story? The outrage.
1: Anybody else got what? They went and looked for the guy's record. They were inclined to do that. Now, I think that the reporting that the box wasn't, if he had a criminal, you know, if he had dust-ups and arrests, the box wasn't checked. I guess that's a legit report. But at what point does it cross into now you're doxing the guy, you're harassing? But they didn't mention him, but the critics said you put enough out to figure out who he is. And, you know, at what point does the guy doing a civic duty now come back to bite him? At what point is his life ruined? So they're inclined to do it, so let them take the heat for doing it. At 6:43.
10: I just think it's insane that you have people going after Sue O'Connell. And listen, I'm not saying Sue O'Connell. I'm not trying
1: to defend.
10: She's
1: the commentator up there?
10: Yeah, so Sue O'Connell was the one that wrote the story.
1: But there was two or three other reporters involved, too.
10: And she was like, and she's obviously the most recognizable one because, you know, she's probably the face of NBC 10 Boston.
1: I think the stuff with the jury, he didn't check the box. I think that's legit. And so, how did you miss that? How did both sides miss that? Because you could have, in other words, you're taking some guy's word for it? Did you go check his court record? Because they're showing that he did have a dust-up over several issues. But at that one point now, does that become, wait a minute, this guy's life is being ruined. It's a fine line between reporting and harassment. Let them deal with it. NBC 10 Boston, let them deal with it.
10: To your point, though, there's a story there.
1: I just said that.
10: Yeah.
1: I just said that. Yeah. There's a story there, but at some point, did they go too far?
10: The other story that came out over the weekend, you had one of the jurors on CBS News. Paula Devlin is this woman's name.
1: Are these one of the three?
10: This is one of the... I have no idea if this is one of three. It's one of the nine women that were on this juror.
1: By the way, you don't have to talk to the press. You can go, you know...
10: Live your life.
1: Go good into that dark night if you want. But if you want to talk to the press, this is what comes with it, okay? A warning to the next juror who wants to talk to the press after a controversial trial.
11: We knew that this was a turning point And this would be something that could change something to make it better for other women in the future, for other families. You know, justice for those children is this never happening again.
10: These jurors have no problem putting their opinion on this case.
1: And they're going to deal with social media, too, which now injects itself into the whole dynamic and adds another dimension to it. Right, Seagulls? 338 says, so going forward, all jurors will be investigated and doxxed if their decision isn't the popular one. You raise the risk. 318, the X factor is social media ruining everything. You raise the risk. Right? Lindsay Clancy, Karen Reed. It's a new world. 716, there will be an increase in bench trials. Ah, good point. Bench trial is where the judge does everything. He decides your fate. You want a jury of the peers? Take the risk. Or do you want the judge? 484, funny, multiple jurors have many skeletons in their closet. 440, leave it to the liberal machine to make even the Clancy case political. 255, the jurors were aghast at the lone juror using the bands to choke the water bottle, but not so much the mother using them on her kids. There is one quote where the one juror, one of the three, the original three, came out. She said, he just couldn't get past the fact that she strangled her kids. I guess he just couldn't get past that. 438-9776. I'm hoping, let's see, 226 says, I'm hoping Trump wasn't speaking to an Alcoholics Anonymous group when he announced he's lifting the tariff on Irish whiskey. They seem quite excited. What's their whiskey? Jameson's? What else they got?
10: Is Johnny Walker Irish? I don't know.
1: I don't think he is. He's Scotch. Scotch.
10: Yeah, you're right.
1: But what's an Irish? What Irish whiskey? I just can't think.
10: That's
1: right
10: why now. We use the Google machine.
1: I don't drink whiskey. I don't drink whiskey.
10: So Irish whiskey brands: Jameson, Bushmills, Redbreast, Teeling.
1: I've heard of them.
10: Tullamore.
1: Oh yeah, I heard of that one. I mean, if I have a little whiskey, something, it'd be Honey Jack.
10: Ooh, Jack Daniels honey?
1: Honey.
10: Oh, yeah.
1: The honey kills the taste of the whiskey.
10: It's
1: now, of course, the purist says, what the hell? You're drinking whiskey, you're drinking honey. No, I know. The whiskey is tough to take sometimes, so let's just have a little sip of the Honey Jack.
10: The Jack honey, you just rip it. I like it.
1: That stuff, you could drink a bottle of that stuff.
10: You just put it down as a shot. Right, you don't even need to put a mix in it or anything.
1: No. Honey Jack. Good invention.
12: Hi, neighbors. Get ready.
1: Oh, I got to find this little kid who does Trump. It's hysterical. This kid is so funny. He goes right into it. 438-9776. 487, I hear they're going to rebrand the Coastal NBC. Why not? Why the hell did we ever allow that? NBC 10 Boston. And it even looks like us. They copied the whole look of it.
10: Here's the thing, though.
1: Do you think that was just coincidental?
10: There's NBC 10 U. There's NBC 10 Boston, and then there's NBC 10 Philadelphia.
1: Well, at least Philadelphia, there's some distance between us. We shared the helicopter with Philadelphia.
10: Did you really?
1: When NBC owned us, they got us a helicopter. Only they were too cheap to get two helicopters. They got one helicopter. And one side was painted Channel 10 Philadelphia, and the other side was painted Channel 10 Providence. And we would use it like if there was a fire up here, we'd say, hey, fly the helicopter up. And by the time it got here, it was only the aftermath of the middle fire, whatever we used it for. And then they would fly it around Philadelphia, and we would only shoot the side that said NBC 10 Providence.
10: That must have been confusing.
1: Until it crashed.
10: Where did it crash?
1: It crashed right in the Pepsi plant, right across from Channel 10.
10: Huh.
1: I was driving to work once. Yeah. I'm listening to WPRO hat on. The Channel 10 helicopter has made it looks like a crash. It's a hard landing. Yeah, really hard. One piece of it landed hard over here, another piece of it landed hard over there. And then that was the end of that. We never got a helicopter again. Now you got drones. What do you need a helicopter for? You got a drone.
10: That was, when was the helicopter crash? What year was that?
1: Oh, God, that must have been 15, 18 years ago.
10: Yeah.
1: Comes right up. Yeah, crashed right in the Pepsi plant, right across the yard over there. Bang. Anyway, look, you want to be mad at the media, be mad at NBC 10 Boston, not NBC 10 Providence. Completely separate people up there. 438-9776-529. How about a background check after the questionnaire? Listen, if any good comes of this, how do you just, the guy, if the box, I've never been arrested, I've never been in trouble, was left unchecked, How's that happen? A simple Google check would figure that out.
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2: 95 southbound running under the speed limit past Branch Ave down through the merge with 146 south. Northbound moderate volume getting in and out of the city. Both sides of 195 slowing down now as you approach and move through the work zone at the Washington Bridge. 146 southbound slow getting past Admiral Street to 95. We've got a crash on the ranch from Branch Avenue to 146 northbound to watch out for. It's a heavy ride on the 610 inbound before the Atwells overpass getting to 95. I'm Robin Murphy with your Right Now Traffic.
1: From the Seascape Lawn Care Weather Center.
3: We're turning out mostly sunny and breezy with a high of 77 today, then clear and cooler tonight. Low 45 in the suburbs, 50 in the city. Cool with sun and some clouds, high 71 tomorrow. With WPRO's exclusive AccuWeather, I'm meteorologist Heather Zayer.
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0: perform, and move from guessing to knowing. There were moments of gold and
1: there were flashes of light. I mean, up there with the greatest female voice ever.
2: Yeah, probably. I'd have to... Yeah. Celine.
1: Whitney.
2: Whitney. Barbara Streisand. No, come on. Don't sell her short. She's probably bigger than any of them.
1: No.
2: But yeah, oh, absolutely.
1: Bigger than Whitney?
2: Absolutely.
1: I...
2: Her, yes. We see this, we get into this, everything's got to be a comparison. Barbara Streisand, I'm giving you the Mount Rushmore. Barbara Streisand, Whitney Houston, Celine Dion.
1: No,
2: you're right, Siegel. So, who else you want to put? We have room for two more hits.
1: Tina Turner. Tina Turner's better than Barbara. Oh,
2: Tina Turner. No, stop saying that.
1: Donna
2: Completely
1: Summer.
2: Different act. Completely different act.
1: Donna Summer.
2: Donna Summer, very good. Don't know that she's going to make the top five.
1: Diana Ross.
2: Oh, Diana Ross. Yeah, her head's got to go in there. And who did you say, Tina Turner?
1: Yes.
2: That's it. We're full now.
1: But above Barbara. Tina above Barbara.
2: No. Absolutely not. No, you're being short-sighted. You just can't look at since you've been alive. No, she's number one. I would say as a female singer, Barbara Streisand.
1: Who was the one from the Donnie and Marie? Marie Osmond? Carpenter?
2: Marie Osmond.
1: Yeah.
2: Yeah, what are you just throwing names out now?
1: I'm thinking,
2: Marie's good. I mean, she was good. You know, crush on her. Valerie Bertinelli.
3: You're out of your mind, Tom. Marie Osmond compared to Barbara Streisand. Movies. How about the movies with Robert Redford? The way we were. I mean, come on, Jim. It was great.
2: Huge.
3: Tom, you missed it all.
2: Yeah,
3: she could belt
2: her. And Neil Diamond went to the same high school.
3: Did they really? Isn't that funny? Who would have thought?
2: Yeah.
3: Jeez.
2: All right, it's coming up on 7 o'clock. Bill Hartman has your headlines. Then I've got whales, rabbit bats, and oysters in the news. Forget about lions,
3: the zebras,
2: lions and tigers and bears. I've got whales, bats, and oysters.
3: Dead zebras.
2: All right, good morning,
1: Bill. Wait, hold on. Aretha Franklin.
3: Oh, yeah.
1: Well. Oh, don't give me well.
2: No, hold on.
1: Soul Queen?
2: That's what Cianci called her, the Soul Queen. The Queen of Soul, Mayor. Whatever. All right, we'll think about this.
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3: From the Rye-High Home Improvement Specialist News Center, this is the WPR News at 7 o'clock. Good morning. The Board of Elections going to consider Elaine Foligno's recount request this morning. They're going to meet at 10:30. She trails Aaron Gukian by 259 votes in last week's Republican gubernatorial primary. She's not conceding defeat. Gukian is planning to meet with reporters tentatively after the board's meeting this morning. Around the world, oil prices giving back a little of their gains to those oil prices. North Sea light sweet Brent crude, $108 a barrel as the fight spreads to Saudi over the weekend.
5: Oil prices surging again after Saudi Arabia shut down a key pipeline. Brent crude jumping more than 3% overnight, past $108 a barrel, the highest since May. The Saudis were forced to close their east-west pipeline late last week after a drone attack. That pipeline had allowed shipments of oil via the Red Sea, bypassing the Strait of Hormuz.
3: ABC's Karen Awa reporting this morning in Ireland, the president resisting calls, government intervention in AI. Those calls coming from inside the industry, that doomsday talk of last week.
6: You know, it's going to be more good than bad, but by a lot.
5: I've said it from the beginning.
6: Whoever wins AI, and we're leading by a lot. Whoever wins, AI wins.
3: Let's continue on WPR Business News. Overseas markets mostly down, led by AI-related stocks. Wall Street's futures edging lower. Nathan Bove's up early with us this morning. He joins us from SOA Financial with the Money Talk Morning Market Preview.
7: Good morning. Oil prices rose more than 2% Sunday night after Saudi Arabia shuttered a key pipeline that bypasses the Strait of Hormuz. U.S. crude prices broke above $100 per barrel last week for the first time since May amid an escalation of conflict in the Middle East. Last week's rally in oil prices dragged on the three major stock indices. The Dow slid 1.6%, marking its biggest weekly loss since March. The S&P 500 and NASDAQ shed about 0.8% and 0.7% respectively. Tensions escalated in the Middle East with the Saudi government forced to close the key east-west pipeline that bypasses the Strait of Hormuz after drones launched from Iraq damaged the pipeline. The Saudi government has not disclosed how badly the pipeline is damaged or how long it will remain shut. The Federal Reserve gathers for its September policy meeting this week. Markets are pricing in roughly an 86% chance of a rate hike this week. I'm Nathan Bove of the SOA Financial Group. Thanks, and check out the Money Talk show tonight and every weeknight at 7 p.m. right here on WPRO.
3: 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It's time again for WPRO Sports. New York football Giants. Good start to the John Harbaugh era last night, Sunday Night Football. They beat the Cowboys at MetLife 28-20. On the pitch, Boston Legacy scored three goals after the 80th minute. Beat the Washington Spirit on the road 3-0. Tommy had the call on Saturday night. Rhode Island FC at Jacksonville. It was a highlight reel goal.
8: Here comes Osman Foyo for Rhode Island in the attacking half. That's going to deflect backwards here for Leo Alfonso. Alfonso inside of the area, launches it over the top. A bike and a goal! Utero Sukata! You're not going to give me the penalty? I'll do a top 10 goal. How you doing?
3: Yeah, how you doing, Tommy?
1: How you doing?
3: There you go. What a goal. What a night. Tides.
1: He's shaking his head over there.
2: What the hell was that?
3: 3-0, Gene. Win. It was a great goal. It really was a highlight. It was a beautiful goal. So it really was. That was Tom's call. A great call, by the way.
1: Thank you.
3: Very spirited.
2: Are you sitting in your car when you do that?
1: No, I'm sitting back there.
3: It'd be nice.
1: No, I agree. We should have
2: noise. That was nice.
3: We need the crowd noise. Yeah, we got to get the fake crowd noise even, Tommy.
2: Yeah, do that.
3: Sorry, still a good call, Tommy.
1: Thank you. By the way, big Giants win.
3: 7:04.
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10: 195 eastbound, slow moving between 95 and the Washington Bridge. Westbound, the slowdown starts right around the East Shore Expressway overpass, heading out past Broadway. 95 southbound, a slow ride before Smithfield Ave, down through the merge with 146 south. Both sides of 95, watch for brake lights as you make your way onto 195 east. Got a crash being cleared, Branch Avenue ramp to 146 northbound, so use caution if you're hopping on the highway there. Southbound 146, a slow ride from Branch.
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2: 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So you sign up for a reasonable monthly fee. By the way, you could add as much as you want to that service. 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And Gus says it starts to pay for itself right away. So if you want to go once a week with the in and out, the stickers on the car, great.

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1: Eat garland. Huh.
2: How are we basing it? Off voice or success?
1: Everything. Everything. Staying power. Everything. Just everything. Hold on. 473. How in the world can you not have Karen Carpenter on the list? No. No. This, by the way, just because they don't make the list doesn't detract from their talent or their success. It's just I only have room for five heads, okay? It's not going to be Karen Carpenter. Liza.
2: Liza?
1: Liza with a Z? Is that the one you're talking about? No. No. Now, Aretha. Aretha Diana Ross. Huh.
2: Diana Ross. Diana I can't Ross believe Streisand up there.
1: Wow. Ooh.
2: Aretha belongs on
1: by
2: there.
1: By the way, it doesn't mean we have to do this right now. Bette Midler, Judy Garland. Ooh, boy. Now you're making it tough. Not Bette Midler, no. Judy Garland.
2: Stevie Nicks is a good call.
1: No, absolutely.
2: You're just a hater. I can't believe you this morning.
1: No. Tina Turner. Wow, this is tough.
2: Ooh, Cher.
1: Ooh. Well, now hold on a minute.
2: Now Cher.
1: Cher is... Who's Cher? Cher. Mariah Carey. No, not Mariah Carey. Not Bette Midler. No, okay. Now you see you're playing at our heartstrings. Dolly Parton.
2: Dolly's not counting on there. Dolly's sorry.
1: No, Dolly gets her own... I'm splitting her. I'm putting her in the country. This is general standards, pop, jazz, everything, not country.
2: All right, so if you're including pop, then you have to include this one. Some people want it all, but I don't. Alicia Keys?
1: No. No.
2: Oh, my gosh.
1: No, she hasn't been around long enough to make this. She's not an icon yet.
2: Music stopped being made after 1980, I thought.
1: Aretha, I can't. I got to do her. Ella, I have to do Ella. Whitney, we're doing. Streisand, we're doing. Celine, we're doing. Oh, it's this last one. That's fine.
2: I just... Oh, you're infuriating this morning with this.
1: This is hard. This got to be done. Oh, well, Steve Feinberg just texted. You know Steve?
2: Yeah.
1: He just said Bruno Sammartino. You're leaving him out? That's the last time we did this. Greatest wrestlers of all time. Touche, Steve. Very funny.
2: It's another
1: You're
2: top
1: on your game
2: five
1: today.
2: That's another top five. That's crap.
1: Hey, Steve, did you see that Gilded Age got nominated for an Emmy tonight? That's actually a show I've seen. Emmys are tonight. They're on Channel 10 and Peacock, which is the outlet. I thought I had the franchise. No, we're opening an outlet right next to your shop. Janet Jackson. Think about it. No.
2: No. Well,
1: Mariah Carey, no.
2: She's definitely top 10, Janet.
1: Lady Gaga, no.
2: Beyonce, if you're talking about success, Beyonce is probably the most successful.
1: Wow. Well, hold on a minute now. Wait a minute. Yeah, you're right. Beyonce. What do they call her for short?
2: Queen Bee.
1: Queen Bee?
2: Yeah. The Beehive.
1: Wow.
2: Oh, Aguilar is another one that's got a great voice.
1: Ella? This greatest of all time. Greatest of all time. Five heads on the Mount Rushmore of female singers. Ella, Whitney, Streisand, Celine. Are we going to give it to Beyonce over Cher and over Judy Garland?
2: And over Madonna?
1: Madonna.
2: Staying power, success?
1: She kind of stayed around too long, don't you think?
2: Yeah, she has. I mean, nowadays, you know, look at her. She's doing some crazy things.
1: You know. Now, once I make the call has been made.
2: No, I think your calls are... I mean,
1: no,
2: you're...
1: the call has been made. Yeah. All right. Ella, Whitney, Streisand, Celine.
2: Somebody said Yoko Ono.
1: Yoko Ono. Well, I was thinking about Yoko Ono. Marie Osmond. Is it Marie Osmond, Gene? You liked her when she was a teenager. I did. No.
2: Linda Ronstadt's getting a...
1: Linda Ronstadt sings Mexican. Yeah. Billie Holiday, yeah.

0: Julie Andrews. Ooh. You know what? Okay. I'm going to take out Judy Garland and Julie Andrews because their singing career was equal to their acting career. So they're not purists. So that's the way I'm going to look at this. Now, Cher and Beyonce is going to be very, very hard. Although Cher, Gene, she made movies too. What? She made Moonstruck. Diane's favorite movie. God, she has to tell us every time it's on. You ever see people who say the same thing over and over again?
1: Yes.
0: Well, it's my favorite movie.
1: I see it with you every now and then.
0: Is it my favorite movie? I know it's your favorite movie. Oh, shit. Yeah, it's your favorite movie.
1: By the way, completely unrelated.
0: Yeah.
1: You were on Howard Stern this morning.
0: What about what?
1: Apparently when, who's the actor from the Sopranos?
0: Vincent Pastore?
1: Yeah.
0: He passed.
1: It was a montage of, can I say his actual name from The Sopranos?
0: That's the character he played.
1: Yeah.
0: Everybody knows. Go ahead.
1: So apparently it's part of that montage. So we're trying to get the audio right now.
0: Oh, so did I say it on TV?
1: No, you didn't say it. You were avoiding saying it.
0: I did not say it.
1: So
0: they were playing Stern used me not saying it?
1: Yeah.
0: And that was the whole point of the bit?
1: Yeah.
0: Okay.
1: Yeah, it's Stern this morning. Good morning, Howard.
0: Okay, good morning, Howard.
1: Hoo-hoo.
0: Ba-ba-booey. Ba-ba-booey. I got this guy from Providence. He didn't say it.
1: I will say, not to go back to 9-11, but every 9-11, I watch that 9-11 broadcast. It's fascinating to watch Howard on 9-11.
0: Oh, when he was on live?
1: Yeah.
0: Yeah. Was that regular radio or
1: so he was
0: satellite?
1: He was on K-Rock back then.
0: Okay.
1: Yeah.
0: Because he was on WNBC in New York. WNBC.
1: Yeah.
0: For a while.
1: And then he was on...
0: Now, what has he gone down to? One day a week and then HBO picked him up or something?
1: Yeah, he's on HBO Max. Yeah. I think he just wants to do interviews.
0: What do they
1: now,
0: do? His show?
1: Yeah.
0: Stevie Nicks, no. Maria Callas, come on. Let's not get too obscure. Carole King, excellent. Let's go see the play. Cher was on Scooby-Doo. Cher was in Mask. You're right. She played the mother of the kid with the big head. You're right.
1: Rocky Dennis?
0: Yeah. What a weird movie that was.
1: Oh, what a bizarre movie.
0: Did that actually come out the same year Elephant Man came out? Was there like a trend going on or something? Mel Brooks made Elephant Man, didn't he? I put my head down.
1: Lady Gaga is a good call.
0: Lady Gaga's, she's still going. She's not, she may someday get on the second mountain. Adele, no, not Adele. Not
1: her
0: Adele.
1: Mountain is insane.
0: Not Adele. Sarah Brightman, no, Taylor Swift. Would you stop?
1: Taylor Swift won't get on there.
0: Would you stop?
1: The one thing we'll agree on here.
0: All right, I got to make a call. Cher or Beyonce? Who are you voting for?
1: Cher.
0: God, Beyonce's so big, though.
1: I know, but
0: Cher is huge.
1: Cher, I mean...
0: You know what? I think we could leave Cher off because we're going to go with that movie thing. We got to put Beyonce on this. Let's make the tough call.
1: We'll put Beyonce on. Yeah.
0: It is. Now we have to, you know...
1: I'm just a bigger fan of Cher.
0: Whether you care for the
1: personally.
0: Husband and all the stuff, we have to... Tom, we have to be...
1: Objective.
0: ...brokers here. All right, Ella.
1: Ugh.
0: It's the Mount Rushmore of female singers with another head. We're giving you five heads, okay? Ella, Whitney, Streisand,
1: no,
0: Celine,
1: yes,
0: and Beyonce. That's it. Call the Granite guys.
1: Yeah,
0: call Kenny Castellucci
1: and Aretha.
0: Tell them we need the Granite
1: and Aretha. You said you're putting five on yours.
0: Ella, Whitney, Streisand, Celine, and the fifth one I made the call. It's Beyonce. Beyonce beat out Aretha. This is not to diminish any of them. I didn't put your head on the mountain. That's all. You're still Aretha. She's still fantastic. She's great. I saw at PPAC. CNC came out and gave her the key to the city and shocked her. She thought it was like an attacker coming out. Comes out with a jar of his sauce and a key, and he calls her the soul queen. It was the funniest thing ever. Who is my security? Who is this guy? He's the mate. It's a stylized version of Nessun Dorma. There's a story about this performance. She was pressed into service at the last minute to fill in for somebody. And everybody said, wow, she did a great job with Nessun Dorma. Nun Sal Sal Sleep.

0: Some people are being mean in the comments.
1: They are.
0: you see the top two?
1: You're sick people out there. You know that? You're not well. No, you're not well. You're not well. Barry Manilow. Hey, did you see Frankie Valli finally retired?
0: Oh, they're finally letting the animatronic go to away?
1: Yeah, because, you know, the Undertakers were actually in the wings. It was time to go. And Barry, it's okay, Barry. Let it go. It's okay. You have nothing else to prove. Go out on top.

0: Well, people don't like your Beyonce edition. Yeah, listen, you have, when you're looking at monetary value, nobody makes more than Beyonce.
1: So Beyonce's been in the movies. Name one. Nobody thinks of her as a movie star.
0: Dreamgirls? Are you kidding me? She was an Austin Powers Gold member.
1: What do you want me to take her out because of that?
0: No,
1: you want
0: I'm
1: me to
0: saying,
1: take her out? I'll take her out if that's what you want.
0: No, I'm not saying
1: you
0: take
1: want me to
0: her
1: take
0: out,
1: her out.
0: I'm
1: I'll
0: just
1: take her out.
0: You're saying
1: we'll
0: you
1: blame you.
0: Blame
1: fine,
0: me.
1: She's out. Okay, she's out. That's it. She's out.
0: I didn't say
1: all
0: that.
1: Right, now we have an opening for one more head. All right, she's out since we with the move. She's out. Go ahead. Now, who else you want to put in there?
0: I said, listen.
1: No, she's out. That's it. The decision's been made.
0: Adele.
1: No, absolutely not Adele. I'll put Aretha in. All right. 7:21.
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3: 195 eastbound, a slow ride between 95 and the Washington Bridge. Westbound is slow, starting right around the East Shore Expressway overpass, heading out towards that work zone. Both sides of 95, brake lights on the ramps to 195 east. Southbound is also heavy, but moving from before Branch Ave, before Smithfield Ave, heading down through the merge with 146 south. 146 southbound is back past Branch Avenue. I'm Robin Murphy with your Right Now Traffic.
2: From the Seascape Lawn Care Weather Center.
4: We're turning out mostly sunny and breezy with a high of 77 today, then clear and cooler tonight. Low 45 in the suburbs, 50 in the city. Cool with sun and some clouds, high 71 tomorrow. With WPRO's...
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1: 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Now, you see what we started over here? Now, Mayor Picozzi just texted. He says, Cher, if you disqualify her for the movies, then Streisand has to go too.
2: Yes, I didn't realize you were disqualifying movies.
1: No, he's right. Because
2: Streisand's a bigger movie star than she is a singer.
1: No, I don't. She's 50-50. She was a huge recording.
3: What?
1: Huge recording.
3: Tom.
2: Not even a question Tom. In my mind.
1: No.
3: Tom.
1: No. You see, everybody looks from their perspective. Tom thinks the world started when he was born.
3: Yeah.
1: When was
2: you,
1: that?
2: You think 19, the world?
1: When the hell were you born anyway?
3: 1980?
1: What's the year of your birth?
3: No.
2: 1980. 1990? Don't give me that. I look young. Born? 91.
3: You born? 91, huh?
2: 91.
3: That's a good year, Jim.
1: I've been fired from 3 jobs by then. But
3: I got ties older than that. I got a scotch older than that.
1: Ties older than that.
3: That's the NC's line, right?
2: By the way, looking at your pop culture references, the world ended in 1982.
3: Oh, that's not true.
1: That's not true.
3: Come on.
1: That's not true. You see, I started with this whole thing, movie star singers. But do we have to revise this?
3: He's right. If you're going to use Streisand in the movies, you got to disqualify.
1: He's right. No, he's right. The mayor's right. Then you got to throw Streisand. Not if that's the criteria.
3: That's tough.
2: Beyonce,
3: come on, Mayor. Jeez.
2: Beyonce belongs on there, period.
3: No.
2: I'll give him that.
3: No.
1: Cher was great, though.
3: She was great. So tell about the TV show. Does that disqualify her, too? Because when we were little, the TV show was huge.
1: Oh, the variety show.
3: No, it was huge.
1: Sonny Cher, ABC.
3: Tom, that was so big.
1: Oh, they'd bring their daughter out again.
2: I agree.
1: Yeah,
2: I have no idea how he leaves Diana Ross off. Not a clue.
1: I don't want to. This is not.
3: Remember that Central Park concert scene?
1: I'm like the admissions person at Brown. I'm sorry.
3: Remember she was on the Thunderstorm.
1: There's only 1,500 seats. I know you're the valedictorian. I know your father gave $1 million. Well, what am I going to do? How much did he give? Hold on a minute. Hey, don't print that just yet. Hold on. What did your father give? His name is on the building? You're in, kid.
3: My love.
1: All right, 728.
2: Tell you what, everybody's gotten into this morning.
3: Yeah. There you go.
2: This is what people want to talk about.
3: Monday talk, right?
1: This is what they want to talk about. Jeez. You mean you're sick of talking about Trump and politics?
3: Trump? Who's he?
1: And what?
2: Oh, well, what? You don't want to talk? You want to talk about the Iran war for another week?
3: Oh, my.
1: Yeah. Oof. Cher is a horrible singer. What are you saying, Cher? She is not. She's an excellent singer.
3: Horrible singer.
1: What are you talking about?
3: Gypsies, Tramps, and Thieves, Jim.
1: What a great movie. Oh, wait. What was the other one? I was born in the sun of traveling.
3: Yeah, that was
1: it. Is that it?
3: Yeah, that was it. Yeah, couldn't right? That's not correct either.
1: A little politically incorrect.
3: Yeah, though, it's a message of its time.
2: Jim. Oh, Gypsies, Tramps, and Thieves.
3: Yes, exactly. Yeah. That's what I'm saying. That word is not.
1: Gypsies. They're Roma.
3: Roma, yes.
1: Don't you watch reality shows? My Big Roma Wedding?
3: Mm.
1: Cool. All right, it's coming up on 7:30. Bill Hartman has your headlines.
3: 7:30.
1: And, Bill, is this a story? Do you remember, this story about the oyster shells?
3: The oyster shells change.
1: What are they going to, Tom, what is it? They're going to pave with oyster shells in Connecticut, something like that?
2: Oh. No, they're going to recycle oyster shells in Connecticut to help the oyster farms in the Long Island Sound. But apparently we had a guy in Portsmouth that paved his driveway.
1: Do you remember the story, Bill? Was it Portsmouth or Middletown? The guy got a load of oysters. He wanted to pave his driveway.
3: Yeah.
1: Only they were just oysters out of the sea with the oysters in them.
3: Ooh, and that did not smell good.
1: And he crushed them, and the neighbors were going out of their minds. Yeah. And I did this. Seagulls, where was that story? Oh, God, it was 20 years ago.
3: Uh-huh.
1: The guy, he just paved his driveway with just oysters.
3: Best of intentions, Steve.
1: He didn't, you're supposed to open them up, get rid of the oysters, and then crush the shells, and they got to dry. And this guy just threw them right in. The neighbors were going... Where the hell was that? Seagulls will know.
3: They'll know, too.
1: All right, 7:30. Good morning, Bill.
3: Top story in Action News, Gene. The end of the world. This is the WPR News at 6:30. That grabbed your attention. Barack Obama surfacing over the weekend, Gene. He's urging Democrats to make AI regulation a centerpiece of their midterm agenda.
0: If we build in the right way, I think the probability of something bad happening is very low. If we build in the wrong way, the probability of something bad happening is very high.
3: And Stereo Modal at Anthropic, he's worried that rogue agents could take over the entire internet within 6 to 12 months. In New England news this morning, it was a bad motorcycle wreck just over the Mass border in New Hampshire. Three dead in Laconia. Route 3 was closed for about 8 hours after that crash. TMZ is reporting that Hayden Panettiere OD'd on OxyContin laced with fentanyl. By the way, her brother, this is separate, her boyfriend and his brother reportedly got into a bar fight in Greenville, South Carolina over the weekend. In WPR Sports, Red Sox take 2 of 3 from the Royals, a 4-1 victory on Sunday afternoon. Immaculate inning for Peyton Tolley. His first one to do that for the Sox since the great Pedro Martinez 23 years ago. WPR News Time is 7:31.
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5: We've got a crash, 146 southbound after Pound Hill Road. Just one lane sweeping by to the far right there. Traffic is all jammed up approaching that scene. Avoid it if you can. 95 southbound, pretty slow, heading out of the Pawtucket S-curves. Heavy but moving past Smithfield Ave, down through the merge with 146 south. Both sides, you've got backup hopping onto 195 east. Northbound is also heavy but moving past Route 10 in Cranston, heading up into the city. 195 eastbound, slow from 95 to the Washington Bridge. Westbound, the brake lights start just this side of the state line. I'm Robin Murphy with your right now traffic.
3: All righty, Robin from the Seascape Lawn Care Weather Center, the WPR AccuWeather Forecast. Sunshine eventually break through the morning clouds.
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0: Is this Tina?
1: Yes, it is.
0: Oh, she's great.
1: Live version from the Netherlands.
0: She had a tough life with that, what's his name, Ike.
1: Yeah.
0: Oh,
1: yeah.
0: He beat her up, right?
1: Yep. You have to. There's an interview with Tina and Ike. I forget where it was, but Tina was speaking for Ike, and you could just see the rage. It might have been Carson.
0: Yeah. He was... Well, because she eclipsed him right away.
1: Yeah.
0: And then all the stories came out again. She was in a hotel and he beat her up one night, and that's it. She had it. She ran out of the hotel, nothing, barefoot. I think she ran across the street. A guy in another hotel hit her, and that was it. That's how she broke. She had the one night she ran away from him and got out, and that was the end. And then she won a tremendous success on him. Very good. Where did she pass away? She was overseas, living in Europe, right? She remarried again?
1: It was Switzerland, I think.
0: Switzerland,
1: she was
0: Switzerland, some country that starts with an S.
1: What,
0: she was over there.
1: Switzerland or Sweden, I think.
0: Yeah, it was one of those.
1: Switzerland, yeah. She's Switzerland, 2023.
0: Yeah, she lived in Europe. Yeah, she's fantastic.
1: She's been gone three years now.
0: I mean, what the, Rolling on the River. So good.
1: This is my favorite Tina Turner song.
0: Her legs were insured for millions of dollars, something like that. Or are they just, this is the stuff that people say. You know what I saw? I was in New York over the weekend. I went to go see the Bobby Darin play just in time.
1: How was it?
0: Fantastic. Really very, very good. If you're down in New York, you want to go see a play, go see that. It's a small theater, and there's not a bad seat in the house. It's not quite theater in the round, but almost. And they use that, they're running all over. It's very, very good. So it's terrific. You like that kind of music, standards and everything. It's very good. Bobby Darin died young, 37 years old. Big star in his day. It had a heart condition. Top 37. All right, 7:39. All right, from the animal kingdom. This is our weekly animal kingdom news. A whale tangled in fishing nets was freed. The hand of man came in to save the whale off the Cape, tangled up in the fishing nets.
2: Animal experts helped rescue a whale that was badly entangled off the coast of Cape Cod yesterday. The whale was 18 feet long and was carrying rope and buoys from fishing gear. The Marine Animal Entanglement Response Program at the Center of Coastal Studies was thankfully able to free the whale. The team is reminding boaters to please report any entanglement sightings of whales, sea turtles, or other marine animals to the Marine Animal Entanglement Response Team or to the Coast Guard.
0: Nunavik said, good, my brother, you got away. Swim, my brother.
1: Go free.
0: Be free.
1: Where's Nunavik this morning?
0: Where's Nunavik? How you doing, Nunavik? What's going on? I passed Nunavik over the weekend.
1: Yeah.
0: I waved to him at the ACI, the tankies in the Mystic. The cement enclosure. A rabid bat flying around Roger Williams Park?
1: Yeah.
0: Is this right? Over by the zoo. Rabid bat. They suspect a rabid bat flying around Roger Williams Park Zoo.
3: A potentially rabid bat is reported in Roger Williams Park Zoo. The bat was spotted in the zoo's water play area on August 24th. The health department says the animal was discarded before it could be tested, but the zoo's veterinarian reported low risk of human exposure.
0: Okay, that's good. Did we do the story about Zipper the zebra?
1: Yeah, we did that last
0: week.
1: Yeah,
0: Zipper the zebra.
1: We did that Friday.
0: That's two zebras they lost in a year's time.
1: Uh-huh.
0: Poor Zipper the zebra over at the zoo.
1: You think he'll get Morales to get you to shut
0: down? I'm working on Morales. He could turn it around with me. You know, if he decides to close that zoo, I'll become a socialist myself. Zipper the zebra. What happened to Zipper? He was apparently attacked. I believe he was gored by another animal he was sharing the enclosure with.
1: That's good.
0: That's nice, isn't it?
1: Yeah.
0: Now, on the savannah, he might have had the chance to run away. Who knows what would have happened? But he couldn't run in Providence. He was in an enclosure over there, and then the other animal got him, and he was mortally wounded. He fell mortally wounded like Alexander Hamilton. So Zipper the zebra left us. And then it was just a year ago, right? They had another zebra that ran into an electric fence.
1: Zap.
0: Now, what kind of zoo is this?
4: This is
1: only in Providence.
4: Only in Providence. Hold on. You lost two zebras in a year's time. Yes, we did. Oh, my nudge. Not to mention the polar bear. Remember the polar bear story, Tom? You know the polar bear story, right?
1: Yep.
4: You know my doctor, there's many bombots. You know my polar bear story, don't you?
1: Tell it. Come on.
4: The polar bear was in an enclosure. By the way, I'm telling you, the enclosure, people in EG have a bigger pool than the polar bear had in Providence. Remember this thing was like a crappy-looking cement habitat up and down, right? And there was even a little cave you could walk in so that when the polar bear bored out of his head would go in the water, you could be on the water looking at him, okay? Now, I think they must have had, they probably had a mating pair there because one of the polar bears gave birth. And it was a big story in Providence. You see, Auntie was the mayor. Oh, the polar bear baby. I'm going to run see the polar bear baby. And let's have a naming contest. Okay. And of course, the local news. We played into this. Let's do the naming contest of the polar bear. And you know what, Tom? You know what can happen with polar bears sometimes? Bill remembers the story.
1: Yes, he does.
4: You know what can happen is that sometimes you leave the unattended child along with the male polar bear. He can eat it. You say the father? Yeah, yes. It's the animal kingdom, right? I don't know why. Maybe it has to do with they lose their minds in the polar ice cap or something. It can happen. That's why the. Do you find that funny, Reverend? I don't. That's why the mother bear is very protective of the polar bear. But who knows? In a habitat in Providence, maybe she lost her mind too.
5: Went crazy, Jim.
4: Remember, Bill? Remember the story? Oh, we're going to name the polar bear.
5: Oh, we're so happy.
4: Oh, the zoo made a big deal about it. Let's name the polar bear. Okay.
5: The baby became lunch.
4: Yeah. Anyway, the baby was eaten.
5: Yeah.
4: And you know what the baby's name was, Bill? Well, you just said it.
5: I forget.
4: Lunch.
1: Step on the line, Bill. Great to go.
5: Sorry, Gino.
4: No, that's all right.
5: Apologize. All right. Didn't they have way back in the day at the zoo in Brooklyn, didn't somebody break into the polar bear enclosure there and the polar bear ate the person who broke in?
4: Polar bear ate the person?
5: Yeah. This was back in the 80s, late 80s in Brooklyn.
4: There's a bunch of stuff on TikTok.
5: They're tough, those polar bears.
4: Foreign zoos, like a guy jumps over the animal enclosure, the lion gets him.
5: Yeah. Yeah, no.
4: You ever seen that one? No. The lion gets them. Yeah, don't go in that. That's my space, not yours.
5: You have the scientists in the Arctic, right? The polar, they have the polar bear trying to get at them.
4: Yep.
5: You want to be scared, Gene. Oh, I got a seagull here, Tommy?
1: Yeah, 829. I can't read it.
5: Can't read it?
1: It's oof.
4: This will go with the...
5: You guys need to get your own channel.
4: Oh, 418, no good, 418. Too soon. No. You're amusing us, but...
5: Hey, now.
4: 330, Trixie the polar bear. Was it Trixie the polar bear?
5: Didn't Trixie have surgery? Weren't they doing surgery on Trixie?
4: Might have 477 says, now they have seals in that enclosure. Do they really? They have seals over there?
5: Jeez, I've got to do something with it, I guess, right, Gene?
1: Yeah, save the seals.
4: 633 says, the bat was flying really fast. Are you sure it wasn't a rapid bat? Not a rabid bat. No, I believe they're
5: they die of emphysema there, Gene. Right 692
4: with regard to the zebras. It was Zippa and Zappa.
5: Hey.
4: Hey, you.
5: Come on.
1: I like that.
4: With you people.
1: Zappa.
4: 499, Zipper was attacked by a penguin. I don't believe that to be the... By the way, how's the penguin enclosure? Has anybody been over there?
5: The penguins?
4: $1 million the city spent on the penguins?
5: The COVID penguins, Gene?
4: I'm going to get Morales to shut this whole thing down.
5: And then you'll become a socialist.
4: I'll become a socialist. If if he does that, I'll go.
1: Is that your pledge?
4: Well, it's not
5: a pledge. Tom, you got it on tape, right?
4: No, it's so funny. It's a BS radio bit. No.
1: Oh, now he's panicking because he thinks he's going to be socialist.
4: 932, Bobby Darin song, Beyond the Sea, one of the great. That's included. Yeah.
5: Woo-wee. Woo.
4: Yeah. It was a very good play. I was in New York for 9/11.
1: Great coverage.
5: Yeah, that's good. You did a nice job, Gino.
4: I think we did very well.
5: You did.
4: Very comprehensive. And then I retoured, took a walk around. That neighborhood's really something. It's all been turned around.
5: 25 years, right?
1: You should do more stuff.
4: 25 years.
1: I don't know how, but they should use you more in New York.
4: Our friends at ABC Radio accommodated us. Very nice. Yeah. Kevin did a good job.
5: Good stuff down there, Gene?
4: Yeah, it was nice. Beautiful
5: quality's,
4: spot.
5: Quality's great.
4: Well, you got to see this place.
5: Y'all were at nice, Gene?
4: Only the best. $1 billion they spent on it.
5: It's Disney, right?
4: Disney. It's where they do the Kelly and Mark show.
5: Okay.
4: Is it Kelly and Mark now?
5: Yeah, Mark. Yeah. Her husband.
4: The husband got the
5: cake. Consuelos.
4: Yeah. Kelly and Mark, The View.
5: Oh, you were there with The View. Wow.
4: They do it out of The View.
5: Yeah.
4: Tamron Hall.
5: It's a syndicated, right? Syndicated show.
4: Syndicated. Good Morning America. All the shows. They do it out of Hudson Street, I think.
5: What, on the west side?
4: the Bob Iger Broadcasting Complex.
5: How about that?
4: Bill, I mean, $1 billion.
1: So Mickey Mouse knows how to spend money.
5: I was going
1: to
5: say.
4: It's all the money, all the money you spent at Disney. That's where it went.
1: Yeah. Mm. All the money that you're putting into streaming services between ESPN, Disney Plus, Hulu.
4: All right, so we saved the whale.
5: Yeah, you got
4: the
5: check.
4: Bat is dead.
5: Oh, no.
4: And in Connecticut, they're going to recycle oyster shells to spur on reproduction. Now, let's see, how's this going to work?
6: It starts with what's left behind after a meal. Instead of being tossed in the trash, used oyster shells from local restaurants are being saved, with the goal of helping grow the next generations of oysters in Long Island Sound.
7: Really trying to just increase the overall natural oyster population, which will have multiple benefits. We've recycled over 1.2 million pounds.
6: And the process starts off pretty easy, just by people eating and enjoying oysters. From here, these cleaned oyster shells are put back into the water to help support new oyster growth. After a curing process that helps prevent invasive species from entering Long Island Sound, the shells are cleaned and prepared for reuse.
4: Hmm. Now, Tom, I was telling you about this story I remember from years ago. Some guy decided to pave his driveway with oyster shells. Now, there must have been a couple of these different stories, because the one we found is Tiverton. Dateline Tiverton, June 7th, 2017. So the one I did was well before this, but back in 2017, this guy decided to pave his driveway with clam shells, only he didn't take the clams out of the shells. He just threw the clam in a hole and crushed it, and it started to stink. And the neighbors lost their minds. This is way back, 2017.
8: Flies are swarming around dirty clamshells dumped by the truckload onto this driveway, 5 feet from Blair Moore's home.
9: It's definitely gotten worse. As soon as the sun comes out, it just doubles tenfold.
8: Tiverton Police Chief Thomas Blakey says the property owner, David Rose, was given a verbal cease and desist order on Tuesday and says it'll be followed up with a written one for violating town ordinances. In the meantime, neighbors are living with the wretched smell and worry it's just going to get worse with the hotter temperatures.
4: That's Michelle San Miguel.
5: Yeah.
4: She used to be with us. Is she over Rhode Island PBS now, I think?
1: Yeah.
4: Yeah.
1: They spent a lot of money over there, by the way.
4: What do they call that show? Rhode Island? Well, what's that PBS show they got over there?
1: It's like Ocean State Media.
4: That's what they call themselves. Yeah. That's right, Ocean State Media. But they do a weekly news show over there. It'll come to me. Rhode Island PBS Weekly. Rhode Island PBS Weekly. And I don't know if Michelle's still over there, but she used to be with us. We sent her out there to do that story. And then I know I did one years before that.
1: Was that the New Bedford one? Because they were showing New Bedford. Or they mentioned New Bedford in the...
4: I know I did one. The guy dropped these things. He didn't clean them. He just smashed it. And people going losing their minds out there.
1: Because that was from 97, the New Bedford shells one.
4: Is that the one I did?
1: I don't know.
4: That sounds like something. I was around 97. What's the Tiverton story? That was
1: the one we just played.
4: That was the one we just did. All right, listen, we got to find out if we're going to recount the Rhode Island GOP governor's race.
1: Yeah.
4: There's a hearing today at the Board of Elections. Gukian is ahead of Elaine Paulino by what, 259 votes? Mm-hmm. She wants a recount. I think she's going to get it, but we're going to have a little procedural hearing later today.
10: The former actor is a first-time GOP gubernatorial candidate, and she ran with more outspoken support for President Trump. Well, meanwhile, Gukian was the nominee for lieutenant governor in 2022 and was endorsed by the party. Paulino explained her recount request in a statement saying, quote, 28 votes is the difference between rescanning the ballots and never looking at them. In a race this close, count the ballots, count every legal ballot, and do it in the open. I'm not going anywhere until every ballot is counted. Gukian's team also releasing a statement saying, I respect the process, I respect the voters, and I'm confident heading into Monday's hearing.
1: So apparently Gukian's going to have a press conference today after this.
4: What time is he having a news conference?
1: Whenever that hearing ends, yeah.
4: Yeah. I mean, it's only 259 votes. Give him a recount. Yeah. Paulino wants that?
1: In today's day and age, I mean, it's not like we have hanging chads in 2026.
4: No, but the count changes. I don't know if it's going to be enough to flip the results, but it can change. So let's see what it is. What the hell's it? Nothing. Give it a recount. Put it to bed.
0: North Attleboro, they want to consider the future of flock camera. Here we go again, another ward with these flock cameras again.
11: Happening today, a town meeting will be held in North Attleboro to discuss the future of the controversial flock cameras. Currently, the town stopped installing new flock cameras, changing the data retention from 30 days to 7, creating a public transparency portal, and to engage a third party for auditing. Tonight's meeting is at 7 o'clock at Town Hall.
0: Thank you, Allison. Waltham, somebody's covering up the flock cameras.
12: These flock cameras are about as popular as measles.
13: Controversial surveillance technology sits outside Jamal Collins' Waltham home.
14: Every time I leave my house, I'm tracked.
13: Only now this one is blind, covered in a black trash bag.
14: I heard it, I think it was a Facebook post, that I saw that the mayor had on one of the community groups that they had bagged them officially.
13: The Waltham City Council saying they were originally installed without council approval.
15: No one knew about it until we saw Reddit posts and social media posts.
13: City Council president saying they were purchased using drug asset forfeiture funds.
0: Channel 4. Did anybody ask the president about flock cameras?
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17: 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Fencing. 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
25: We're turning out mostly sunny and breezy with a high of 77 today, then clear and cooler tonight. Low 45 in the suburbs, 50 in the city. Cool with sun and some clouds, high 71 tomorrow. With WPRO's exclusive AccuWeather, I'm meteorologist Heather Zayer.
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0: Hold on, Tom. Go. The president's getting on the plane. Go ask him what he thinks about flock cameras. No issue too big, no issue too small. Go ahead. What about flock cameras?
1: Speaking of AI, flock cameras, you haven't talked a lot about these flock cameras. A lot of law enforcement say they really help them. Would you be willing to back that?
2: Yeah, no, I sort of like them because of that, because of law enforcement. But some people don't. They think it's an infringement.
1: They help catch a lot of crime.
2: But I like
0: them. I like them.
3: I don't know why we don't like these things.
0: He likes them. Now, who didn't? Morales doesn't like them, right?
3: I haven't really heard Morales talk about flock cameras.
0: Enrique doesn't like them.
3: Yeah, Enrique doesn't like them.
0: His chief of staff, Enrique doesn't like them. Is his chief of staff? Has he been named chief of staff yet? Because he's already putting out tweets, what's going to happen, what we're going to do.
3: I mean, what he said about Smiley this weekend was disgusting.
0: Yeah.
3: You know,
0: yeah.
3: Just going on a Smiley rampage. But
0: Morales, get off on the right foot. Get rid of that guy. Cut him loose because you got bigger fish to fry now. It's coming up on 8 o'clock. When we come back, Celine Dion makes a comeback.
4: Yeah.
0: Meghan Markle says, everything's fine. Keep calm. Carry on. And the Emmys are tonight. Have you seen any of the shows? Coming up on 8 o'clock.
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7: From the Rye High Home Improvement Specialist News Center, this is the WPR News at 8 o'clock. Good morning. Oil prices are surging anew this morning. The fight in the Middle East spreading to Saudi, as ABC's Lama Hassan reports this morning from London.
8: Iran-backed Houthi rebels threatening another vital shipping route in the Middle East. With the Strait of Hormuz, that other vital shipping lane effectively closed down for more than 6 months. This amid growing concerns in the region as the critical east-west oil pipeline in Saudi was forced to shut down as a precautionary measure after multiple drone attacks by another Iranian-backed group in Iraq.
7: As ABC's Lama Hassan reporting this morning from London, the president on Air Force One home from Ireland, resisting for now anyway, bipartisan calls to slow down artificial intelligence after last week's doomsday talk. Here's ABC Stephen Portnoy.
9: Speaking with reporters on his trip to Ireland, President Trump downplayed the concerns, saying he was more worried about America being eclipsed by China in the AI race.
2: We can put guardrails, we can do this and that, but I think you have a lot of negative forces that are bringing it up that shouldn't be bringing it up. And they're bringing up things that won't happen.
9: Former President Barack Obama now urges fellow Democrats to make AI a central part of their agenda ahead of the midterms. Now, some Republicans have joined Democrats in calling for AI kill switches.
7: And that is ABC Stephen Portnoy reporting this morning. Top story here at home now at 8:01. The Board of Elections will meet this morning to discuss whether hold a recount in that razor-thin Republican primary for governor. This morning, Erin Gukian holds a 259-vote lead over Elena Foligno. She is not conceding. Gukian is not claiming a victory. It's scheduled a news conference after the Board of Election meeting this morning. That's at 10:30. One person's dead, another critical. At a car that crashed on I-95 near Branch Avenue late Saturday night. State police say both the driver and passenger were ejected from the vehicle, which rolled over in the northbound lanes of the highway. There's a deadly motorcycle crash in western Rhode Island. The 22-year-old Foster man was killed. His motorcycle and a tow truck collided on Tunk Hill Road in Scituate. The victim, according to police, was pronounced dead on the scene. NBC Boston reporting over the weekend, the Lindsay Clancy holdout juror. So a case of domestic violence, also had a restraining order and an evictions case. This, again, according to NBC of Boston, in the case, raising questions about the jury selection process and how the Plymouth County resident was picked for the high-profile trial, which we all know ended in a mistrial. Finally, Gina will have more on this coming up after the news update. Celine Dion was back on stage in France, her first show in 6 years as she's coming back from those health issues.
10: I am. Everything I am. Because you loved me.
7: Celine Dion in France. WPR News Time is 8:03. Time again for WPRO Sports. Oh, they only made one of them. That's for sure. Red Sox young lefty Peyton Toley. The first immaculate inning for the Red Sox since Pedro in 2002.
11: After we had three straight strikes, I was like,
4: you know, it pops out of the brain.
7: Yeah, he was on Ness and says he knew it the whole time. He had that smile that he flashed just before he struck out the final batter. It's the highlight. Red Sox beat the Royals 4-1. They make it 2-3. A final road trip of the regular season starts tomorrow night in Arlington. Meantime, Wall Falls' Cam Schlittler now front and center in Cy Young talk. Not just one hit over six shutout innings. Yankees beat the Mets 2-0 in the Bronx.
5: Yeah, just again, just getting in the zone, trusting the defense behind me. They got a good lineup.
7: He was on Yes Network after the game. ESPN speaking to networks is A.J. Brown. He missed 6 weeks with that high ankle sprain. College basketball season just 6 weeks away. The first Brian Hutchinson tonight on WPRO from Bally's Lincoln.
3: Nice.
7: There you go. New Friars coach going to be joined by Kevin McNamara, who will join Coach.
3: You see that kid from Illinois for a couple of weeks ago that said he was happy he joined Illinois over Providence?
7: We'll show him this year, Tom. First coach's show tonight. The new coach. It's part of season ticket holders fan appreciation up there at the casino in Lincoln. WPRO News time. We are the voice of Friartown, after all, at 8:04.
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12: Crash being cleared, 95 southbound just before Smithfield Avenue. Left shoulder, that left lane is a little bit tight, so it is slow going through the Pawtucket S curves all the way into downtown. Northbound, a little bit of a curiosity slowdown across the street there as well. 195 west, slow over the state line out past Broadway. Eastbound, slow right from 95. Looks like the crash has been cleared. 146 southbound after Pound Hill Road. Reports of an incident, 138 eastbound, Newport end of the Newport Bridge. I'm Robin Murphy with your Right Now Traffic.
7: And from the Seascape Lawn Care Weather Center, the WPRO AccuWeather Forecast. Sunshine will break through the clouds this morning.
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0: Now, how come she didn't pull him up on the wooden door she was floating on?
1: Oh, here we go.
0: Did you ever wonder why? Why?
1: Well, were they supposed to take shifts?
0: And how was she walking through the cold water? On the, remember when they were trapped? Was he handcuffed to the pipe or something? The bad guy handcuffed him to the pipe or something?
1: Yeah.
0: How did they not freeze in that water? How were they able to, oh, hold on, I'll go get the axe, walk by. Are you kidding me? Suspension of disbelief is one thing, but, you know, it's a little much. She's talking to him, and he's like freezing in the water. Pull him up on the door.
1: It was one of the only movies that I remember being on two VHSs as a kid growing up.
0: Did that come out on VHS?
1: Yeah. It was the 90s.
0: Wow.
1: But it was the only...
0: That was a blockbuster. That was a big movie.
1: It was the only one... I imagine The Godfather was probably on two.

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1: In its day, the Sony Betamax, I've got it. I wonder what that's worth. It's in mint condition because she never used it. And I asked her for it.
2: Can I throw an idea out to you?
1: Yeah.
2: You should do a retro segment on Juno Script.
1: I'm thinking of doing something like that, yeah.
2: We're good at that, yeah.
1: The Betamax.
2: You should bring anyway. The Betamax to Genoff Script.
1: I should, yeah. It's kind of heavy, though. Celine Dion's back. She made a triumphant return. I didn't know she was out for 6 years with stiff person syndrome.
2: Yeah.
1: A rare disorder that she suffered from. She had to stop singing, the whole Vegas thing at all. She gave it all up, but she says she's overcome it. And she was in France. Opening up the big engagement, her return. 35,000 people cheering her on. Celine Dion, je va bien, I'm doing fine.
3: The city of light illuminating. Celine Dion began her residency in a sold-out crowd of 35,000 people. Fans from around the world gathering in Paris to see the long-awaited performances.
4: She's here and we are here to see her.
3: A triumphant return, 6 years in the making.
1: Canadian, right? Quebecois.
2: She's Montreal. She's from Montreal. Montreal.
1: I've got Quebec. Yeah, Montreal, Quebec, and then not living out in Vegas. The whole she has one of the first to have the long extended engagement. She plays the casino room, and then it all fell apart. She stiff person syndrome. It's a very rare disorder. She couldn't move. Couldn't open her mouth.
2: Did you watch the documentary on that?
1: Clips of it, maybe. I don't think I've seen the whole thing.
2: I've seen clips of it.
1: Yeah, but she's. And this, of course, and all of this kicked off on let's name the top five female singers of all time, and that had a big fight at 7 o'clock for that. Was it when did we start that? 7 o'clock or 6:30? 6:30 we actually started that. Mm. Anyway, what was the list? Who did you go with?
2: My list. I put it out on Twitter, so if people want to see the lists, my list of the top five of all time: Whitney Houston, Celine Dion, Beyonce, Diana Ross, Aretha Franklin. Your top five: Ella Fitzgerald, Whitney Houston, Celine Dion, Barbra Streisand, movie star, and Aretha Franklin.
1: That's a good list.
2: People are upset that you don't like, you didn't put Karen Carpenter or Linda Ronstadt on there. Kevin from Bristol. Yeah. Called you a hack. Called me a hack, too.
1: Oh, you called me a hack for that?
2: Yeah.
1: Who didn't I put on that earned me the hack them? Who? Who did I give off? Linda Ronstadt?
2: And Karen Carpenter.
1: Oh, uh-huh. Okay. All right. How about Marie Osmond? That's what Tom wanted before. What do you want her in there?
2: Well, listen,
1: how about Janet Jackson? We'll put her in there?
2: You can make an argument for her. I mean, Alicia Keys we left off, which is ridiculous. Adele,
1: Lady Gaga. Everybody can't get into Brown, okay? Come on, stop. Well, your father gave $1 million. Well, let me take a closer look at that. We'll take a closer look at that. Meghan Markle put out a video over the weekend. Just to torture the British people more than they're already aggravating them. What was this about? Just we're fine.
2: Hey, we're
1: living
2: back.
1: Our lives. Everything's cool. Keep calm and carry on, despite rumors that they only came back because they're broke. And the latest rumor now, the latest buzz in the British tabloids, and they invented tabloidism, is they really came back because there was rumblings that the palace was going to get rid of their royal titles, the Duke and the Duchess, and they really need that to survive. So Harry wanted to come back, have a word with the father, and the story goes, forget it, the father's like checked out, and the brother's calling all the shots, and you're on the outs with the brothers, so pretty soon you're going to be just Harry and just Meghan.
5: Weeks after returning to the UK with their kids Archie and Lilibet, the Duchess of Sussex posts a first glimpse at the family's new chapter in England. In a September 13th Instagram video, Meghan shares a series of cozy moments from their time back in Harry's home country, simply adding a British flag and red heart emoji. The clip kicks off with Meghan and Harry holding hands during a walk through the forest before showing one of their kids warming their toes by the fire, and Meghan is fully embracing the British weather, rocking green rain boots as she splashes through the mud.
1: They call them wellies over there. The wellies. What do you want, Hunter, or you want Barbara? Get the Barbaras, Megan. Come on. Who wore Barbaras? Yeah, Barbara boots and the Barbara jacket, the whole thing. I don't think you're ready for Ettinger. Just hold off on that.

0: Emmys are tonight. Emmys are, where can we watch the Emmys? NBC 10 and the outlet they opened up next to NBC 10. Peacock.
1: Yeah.
0: Peacock, second outlet. I thought I had the franchise to sell this show. No, we're opening an outlet next to you. Okay, tonight, a bunch of shows you never heard of, never watched, they're all nominated for Emmys. Because anything these days, like you could shoot a show on your phone and it qualifies.
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5: Well, why would you be dressed as me?
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6: I mean, I never really get into these award shows, but I've watched none of these.
0: Okay, Outstanding Comedy Series. Tell me if you've heard of them or you've seen it. Abbott Elementary.
6: No.
0: I've heard of it. The Bear.
6: No.
0: Never heard of it. Hacks.
6: No.
0: Never heard of it. Margo's Got Money.
6: No.
0: Troubles.
6: No.
0: Nobody Wants This.
6: No.
0: Only Murders in the Building.
6: I've heard of it.
0: Steve Martin.
6: And Martin.
0: Shrinking. Yeah. Watched the first half of the first episode. That was enough for me. Widow's Bay. Never heard of it. Outstanding Drama Series. Mm. The Diplomat. Yes. Diane was watching it. She's over in, where is she? Over in London or something? Yes. I watched about maybe 2 episodes of that. Pretty good. The Gilded Age. Yes, that's ours. Steve Feinberg. Yes. Gilded Age, HBO. They're coming back for another season. A Knight of the Seven Kingdoms. Nope.
6: Nope.
0: Paradise.
6: Nope.
0: Nope. The Pit.
6: Nope.
0: Nope. Pluribus.
6: Nope.
0: Slow Horses.
6: Nope.
0: Your Friends and Money.
6: Nope.
0: Your Friends and Neighbors, rather. Doesn't make a difference. Still, no. Hold on. What is this? These shows nobody's ever heard of. Outstanding Director. Outstanding Director. A bunch of stuff nobody cares about. This is tonight, huh?
6: Yeah.
0: Okay. Outstanding Lead Actress in a Drama Series. Carrie Coon in The Gilded Age. Gilded Age. I'd vote for Gilded Age just because they make it over here. Chase Infinity, The Testaments. That's that person's name, Chase Infistance? Mm. Chase Infinity? Kerry Russell, The Diplomat. Rhea Seehorn, Pluribus. Zendaya, Euphoria. They got all these categories.
6: Zendaya's big.
0: Yeah.
6: She's married to Tom Holland.
0: You
6: even know who Tom Holland is?
0: No.
6: He's the new Spider-Man.
0: I didn't get into that. Outstanding Guest Actor in a Comedy Series. In other words, you do one episode, they nominate you for an Emmy. You know who's going to get it, Tom? Mm. Okay, Outstanding Guest Actor in a Comedy Series. Michael J. Fox, Shrinking. Brett Goldstein, Shrinking. Hamish Linklater, Widow's Bay. Christopher McDonald, Hacks. Rob Reiner, The Bear.
6: Oh, there you go. So it's going to go to Ryder.
0: They're going to give it to him. Yeah, they're going to give it to him. Connie Story, Saturday Night Live. They'll give it to him. Yep. All right. Anyway, you want to watch it? Watch it tonight. NBC 10 and the outlet they open next door to us. Peacock.
6: Mariska Hargitay is hosting, so not a controversial host tonight.
0: Mariska Hargitay?
6: Yeah.
0: From Law & Order? Or is she at... Which one is she?
6: She's Law & Order.
0: The original?
6: They're all lawyers. There were
0: 15 incarnations. I interviewed her. She came to Rhode Island for, what was it for? A women's fundraiser or something.
6: I think
0: she's very nice. She's a very, very pleasant woman. Very nice.
6: She was an SVU.
0: Yeah.
6: She is an SVU, I should say.
0: Trump will be watching the Emmys tonight. He watched a lot of TV. Trump just got back from Ireland. Donny Boy just got back from Ireland. Made quite the splash over there because they asked him, should Ireland reunified the North and the South, and President Trump, without batting an eye, said, yeah, it's a good idea. I think they should do that. Okay.
7: It's going to happen eventually.
8: Mr. President?
7: You know what? The way I look at it, it's going to happen eventually. It will happen now. I don't want to cause any problems, but I will tell you, I'd love to see it unified. I have friends on both sides, great people. They're Irish people. How can they be bad, right? I'd love to see it unified.
6: Yeah, next he'll tell you that he wants to see North Korea and South Korea unified.
0: Would you like the North and Korea? Yeah, they ought to get together, right? They share a common cuisine, you know. A lot of Korean barbecue. It's not just belong to one. What else could we do? So he went over there to meet with the Irish president. Apparently, he met with her for 5 minutes. Which is the Irish, like, what was that about? She must have said something. Was it something I said? Yes. He spun right out, left after maybe 4 minutes, and went out and reviewed the troops. They were supposed to walk together? Hey, he walked alone. The hell with these people, right? That's what he said? Yeah, I'm out. How about the Irish whiskey? By royal decree, there shall be no more tariffs on Jameson's.
7: And everybody's been bugging me. They're saying, would you do me a favor? It's so unfair what's going on. Could you possibly take the tariffs off of Irish whiskey?
0: Yeah.
7: On behalf of the United States of America, I am going to take the tariffs off of
1: in the place where I am.
0: And I am also taking the artificial colors out of Lucky Charms. Yes.
1: An ave there for me.
0: It sounds like he had a good time over there.
6: He was at his golf course over the weekend.
0: He's got the golf course over there, lifted the tariffs on the whiskey, met for 5 minutes with the president. Yes, let's reunify, North and South, get together.
6: And then he randomly told a reporter she looks like Sinead O'Connor.
0: This is so funny. He's like, an Irish reporter asks him a question. He's got the brogue and everything. And he's looking at her like, I heard your question, but something's troubling me here.
8: Do you see any footage of the protests against your visit here in Dublin? What do you make of that opposition?
7: I don't know. You know, you remind me of somebody. It's a very good Irish singer who passed away recently. Do you know who that is? Sinead.
8: I actually had that before, Sinead O'Connor.
7: Hey, you look like Sinead O'Connor.
9: Mr. President.
7: And that's a compliment. She sang beautifully.
0: President. You look like Sinead. And you, go ahead. Who are you? You know, you look like Morton Downey. The Irish tenor. Yeah, go ahead. What's your question? All right, Trump in Ireland. He's back. Before you get on the plane, just one. This AI stuff. They're all talking about this back home because the guys who invented AI say the government should put the brakes on AI. Wait a minute. You guys created the monster. Now you want the government to clean up your mess. Yeah. They're saying it's spinning out of control. It's getting too smart, too clever. And eventually the genie's going to get out of the bottle and the computers are going to kill all of us. That's an easy way of putting it.
7: Whoever wins, AI wins. And we can put guardrails, we can do this and that, but I think you have a lot of negative forces in bringing it up that shouldn't be bringing it up.
2: President Trump is pushing back as calls to slow down artificial intelligence grows louder. No. The president says he's heard directly from the tech leaders who are raising alarms about the risks of AI. But during his visit to Ireland, he took issue with AI critics and their doomsday predictions.
0: So the guys who invented this are saying the stuff's getting—it's moving too fast, even for us. And it's only a matter of time before the genie gets out. It's going to kill all of us. Yeah, they said that either bad actors are going to get a hold of it, create a virus that's going to kill all of us, or the computers itself would decide to kill all of us and then blow up the planet. And these guys are serious about this, right? So this kind of stunned everybody last week. The markets may react to this later today. But Trump, I guess he's thinking, you want me to slow AI down? You want us to get involved in this? And what? So if we slow AI down here, you think the Chinese are going to slow theirs? No. Right? You make us put all these environmental restrictions here. We follow them, clean air, clean water. And what do the Chinese do? They build coal plants. They don't care. The India, too. So Trump is like, no, we're not going to do that.
10: Do you feel that it might be too late to control how this is continuing to go?
11: Well, thankfully, nothing catastrophic has happened yet, and so it's never too late. I certainly take it seriously, and I don't dismiss that something like that, is out of the realm of possibility.
0: I know that voice. That's from a Congressman Jim Langevin. Langevin, the original cybersecurity congressional guru. The original. And one more before we go. Logan, we don't use AI, right? Do you use them? We never use
6: them. No, we never use AI for the show. Are you kidding me?
0: Old school is the best. We use AI.
6: Get out of here.
0: We put our list together every morning, old-fashioned way. However, up at Boston's Logan Airport, they're going to go to AI. And what's the name of the character they've invented?
6: Amelia.
0: Hindenburg wasn't available. This is an homage to Amelia Earhart.
6: Yeah.
0: It didn't end well for her. But this is who... 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
14: 195 westbound at the state line. Looks like we've got a center lane breakdown, so watch for backup if you are heading in that direction. Crash has been cleared 95 southbound before Smithfield Avenue. Looks like we've had one incident cleared 138 eastbound on the Newport Bridge. Another incident reported in that backup, so 138 eastbound still pretty jammed.
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0: And another thing, she would really throw the diamond into the water at the end? Come on.
6: Again, it's the liberties that James Cameron took with this movie.
0: Come on.
6: So this was over the weekend in France. This is what you're hearing right now. I mean, come on.
0: Lurk in the background. Could I have ice in my Coke? No ice! Celine Dion making
6: her
0: triumphant...
6: How do you not put her in your top five?
0: My triumphant triumphal return.
1: Is Jerry Lewis still alive, Gene?
0: Jerry Lewis is big in France.
3: Very well, he was.
0: Lady! Jerry Lewis.
3: Only the French team.
0: Oh, they love him.
3: They love him.
0: Yeah. And the Hasselhoff is big in Germany.
3: They did.
6: Oh, yes, he is. Hasselhoff is very big in Germany.
3: Don't hassle the Hoff, Gene. Oh.
0: Hasselhoff, huge in Germany, and Jerry Lewis, big in France.
3: He sure was, Jim.
6: Hasselhoff.
0: It's 8:30. All right, Bill, you take it.
3: Hey, Gene, maybe Joe Paolino is on to something. You seen this? This is the WPR News at 8:30. Gene, the Wall Street Journal reports that mall values have jumped 13% this year. That's double the gains for commercial real estate. They say the malls are adapting, new tenants and new entertainment. A little bit more business news this morning. Northern at New England, L.L. Bean reopened its flagship store up there in Freeport, Maine. The place was closed for 2 years. They did a $50 million overhaul. That's a big draw of people to Northern New England. And there's word from Washington this morning. The Kennedy Center could close as soon as tomorrow. This is unless the president's name goes back on the place, according to the new board there.
4: This warning appears to be part of an effort by Trump's allies to convince a judge that the future of the Kennedy Center hinges on approving Trump's name on the building. Now, the president has offered to help raise funds for the center if he's given name recognition. Lawyers trying to block the name change say, quote, Trump is taking the center hostage and threatening to, in effect, kill it unless he gets his way.
3: And again, that's ABC's Mary Bruce reporting this morning from Washington. In WPRO Sports, Red Sox off. Final road trip of the year starts tomorrow night in Arlington, Tom, against the Rangers.
6: I'll tell you what, Peyton Tolley is my favorite baseball player at the moment. The smile before he throws that strike
3: pitch?
6: Three. Oh, my gosh.
3: Tom, my favorite saying of the year, I felt like the third monkey on Noah's Ark, and it's starting to rain. This is good stuff.
6: Is that what he said?
3: Yeah, that's good stuff. Funny stuff.
6: You have my call from the other night?
3: Yeah,
6: I torture
3: did.
6: The people.
3: I did. You want me to do it? Do
6: torture
3: I have time
6: the people.
3: To do it?
6: Yeah, you got time.
3: New London's not going to be upset? All right, here we go. Let's talk a little soccer. Boston Legacy with the 3-2-0 win over Trinity Rodman. And the Washington Spirit, Tom. And on Saturday night, Rhode Island FC down there at Jacksonville against SC Jacksonville. It was no score late in the first half.
5: Here comes Osman Foyo for Rhode Island in the attacking half. That's going to deflect backwards here for Leo Alfonso. Alfonso inside of the area, launches it over the top. A bike and a goal! Utaro Sukata! You're not going to give me the penalty? I'll do a top 10 goal! How you doing? Wow!
3: Wow, indeed. Tom Quinlan, the call, Rhode Island FC. They'll be back home next Saturday night, I believe.
6: Against Miami, yeah.
3: With a 3-0 win over the SC Jacksonville. WPR News, Tom is 8:32.
6: Of the year candidate!
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8: 195 westbound at the state line. We've got a center lane breakdown, so watch for a slowdown there. Even after that scene, it is pretty slow through East Providence heading towards Washington Bridge. Eastbound slow from 95 to the Washington Bridge. 95 southbound under the speed limit between the Pawtucket S curves in downtown. Both sides pretty jammed up getting onto 195 east. Northbound heavy past the Jefferson Boulevard on-ramp. Incident being cleared. 138 eastbound on the Newport Bridge. Traffic is all
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5: You could have decided, okay, I didn't succeed at that. I'm moving on. Instead, you said, I'm going to get up. I'm going to do it again. I'm going to get back up and do it again.
6: Yeah.
5: And talk about just for a moment that decision and what that's like, because there's a lesson in that for kids, for everyone, for all of us who have setbacks.
6: Yes.
5: And when you decide, I'm going to keep going. I'm going to try it again.
3: That's Helena. Helena, have you seen it? We saw her. She was on MS Now with, what's that, Lawrence O'Donnell?
7: Yeah.
3: Is she the new darling, the new Democrat darling?
4: She got a beautiful puff interview with Lawrence
3: she
4: O'Donnell.
3: She got a soft one from Lawrence. Hey, every now and then, Tom, you got to get one on your side.
7: Yeah.
3: So there you go. That's Helena. Have you seen her? She turned up on MS Now with Lawrence O'Donnell. What was they talking about?
4: Well, if you had to take a guess, who do you think came up in that interview?
5: Was the Trump contrast in mind when you were delivering that speech?
6: Well, thanks for having me on, Lawrence. I think people are really hurting because of Trump, definitely.
3: There's
6: a level of stress that people have that's very painful. And I wanted people to know that I really care deeply about them. I've been listening to Rhode Islanders all across the state for 4 years. I know they're hurting. And I really want this to be a state where, at some level, the new form of resistance to Trump is that we're making state government work for everyone.
3: Very emphatic. Well, she was laying it on thick with him, huh?
7: Yeah.
3: Oh, Florence, thank you. Let me say thank you for having me on. Anything controversial come up? Anything?
4: No, but she didn't talk about her decision to run again after she lost.
3: CVS, opioid, nothing came up?
4: No.
3: Nothing, huh?
4: You want to talk about CVS? That's so yesterday.
3: You're right. Yeah, it's so yesterday. Gene, move on. Would you move on, please?
6: Yeah. Well, listen, it's very hard to lose a race. I poured my soul into that last one 4 years ago. I won on Election Day, but I lost by 3,000 votes. And it took me, you know, a few days really to get over it. But I have a very close friend, and he called me up and he said to me, Helena, be the winner you are. And that really hit me because his point was, I'd made a difference just by being in the race and having the conversation. But I also knew I could learn a lot from that experience. And every time in my life I've not achieved what I wanted to, or I went through a loss. I've always felt that a new door opened. I got better in the last 4 years. I had so much time to listen to people all over the state, really understand their stories, understand what they aspired to. And so I think that I became a better candidate, which led to last night's big win. But more importantly, I think I'll be a better governor as a result. And so sometimes we don't get what we want, but there is a way that that can turn into something that is a really good thing. And that's been my experience in life.
3: Did she quote Sally Field? They love me! They really love me!
4: Now, here's a hot take.
3: Yeah.
4: There's your new face of the Democratic Party right there.
3: I'm
4: telling you right now, they are going to push Helena more than I think people realize. A corporate CEO turned Democratic governor that doesn't shy away from capitalism.
3: And she's got, plus she's willing to beat up Trump. You know, she's going to make him the thing, right? What was it? She's going to, Rhode Island's, I'm going to be a good governor going after Trump or something.
4: Yeah.
3: Right.
4: Okay. I'm going to be a good governor by making state government work. I'm going to be a good governor going after Trump by making state government work for everybody.
3: All right. Well, listen, there is a November election to get passed. Oh, that.
4: Oh, yeah. Well,
3: formalities.
4: Yeah, no, I mean.
3: All right. She was on. Where do I go to see that?
4: That's what I'm at. Go on YouTube.
3: No, who the hell said? Well, you were the viewer. Did anybody actually see that? Who was the viewer, Tom?
4: Me.
3: You.
4: Yeah.
3: Tom watched it.
4: I will say, it did go viral on social media for some reason.
3: I saw the clip on social media.
4: Yeah, that's how I found it.
3: Yeah. All right. Well, listen, that's where they go. That's friendly territory over there. But you know what? She should go on Fox, too.
4: Go on Fox.
3: No, she should. Go on Fox. Don't let them bully you. Go on Fox.
4: Hey, listen, if the party...
3: Cicilline used to go on Fox.
4: Cicilline did go on Fox.
3: Yeah, then he stopped. Something Tucker Carlson, Flappy stopped. He didn't go on.
4: Gina didn't go on Fox.
3: She didn't go on Fox?
4: I don't remember Gina on Fox ever.
3: No?
4: No.
3: She used to come do Ask the Governor. We had a good time with her doing Ask the Governor. It was fun.
4: Is that still going to be a thing?
3: We'll see. Listen, maybe not. Maybe we want to move on to other things. Making lists of great female singers, you know? The world is changing, Tom.
4: My list is better than your list.
3: It's not better than mine. How about Gabe Amo's new game show?
4: Yeah, this was oof.
3: This is good. Gabe Amo's new game show. Guess the gas prices.
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2: 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So what's your name?
8: My name is Leslie.
2: And Leslie, are you paying more for gas?
8: Yes.

0: Dave Amo's new game show guest. Guess the gasoline prices.
1: Whoever the intern is that made this,
0: yeah.
1: Let's do a couple of things here for Gabe. First off, Gabe, put on a suit jacket if you're going to do this, because the white shirt with the tie and going around with the microphone doesn't work.
0: And listen, the little microphone you were using, it looks like you put it on a cooking spoon.
1: That's exactly what it looks like, well, yes.
0: That looked dopey. So just get a real stick mic or do something. And intern, listen to me. When you mix the music, it's under. Low.
1: Low.
0: Low. In fact, you should be using spooky music. You want to frighten people.
1: Okay? Yeah, you want to scare people.
0: We'll do it again. We'll do our own mix. It's Gabe Amo's new game show guest. You got a concept.
1: We'll make it for you.
0: Now, Gabe is good. Yeah, call us. Will you give free advice? By the way, it's bipartisan. Anybody call us, we'll tell you how to do your stuff. Gabe is, he's become a very good at needling Trump over everything. I had him on Coastal One.
2: Coastal
0: Geno
2: One?
0: Script. No, that was really, that was a real one. Geno Script on Channel 10. He was on, what was he on last week, I think, Adam?
1: Yeah.
0: And he's very good at needling Trump. And he went back and forth with him. But number one, music under. Just mix it. Spooky music. And don't put the mic on a cooking spoon. It looks silly.
1: Looks ridiculous.
0: All right. But other than that, we're amused by it. We're amused by it, right?
1: Yeah, oh, it was very amusing.
0: At the gas pumps.
1: I'm watching this thing going, what the hell is he trying to do? Like you said that these congressmen, they don't need the news media anymore. They do their own stand-ups. He's literally doing his own stand-up.
0: He's reporting. He's a reporter now.
1: By the way, if you could put the gasoline into the car, show yourself filling it up with the price. Don't just put a fake pump in there and pretend like you're filling it up.
0: Listen, you got a concept. Just refine it. Wasn't ready to roll out, but we'll help you with this. Nonpartisan. Everybody gets our advice.
1: Come on down.
0: Come on down. It's Gabe Amo's Guess the Gas Prices. Well, Johnny, price in Cranston is $5.45 for the Shell V-Power. Who the hell buys that? Make you yearn for an EV. In Connecticut, they're going to add more EV charges.
1: Massachusetts.
0: Thank God.
1: Massachusetts
0: too?
1: No, that's where they are adding more.
0: No, Connecticut's going to add more. Massachusetts adding more too. Nice. Good. This is great. So when I drive up to Boston, I don't have to worry about charging.
3: MassDOT is expanding EV chargers at four service plazas across the state. The agency says 8 Tesla supercharger ports will now be available to non-Tesla drivers at the following locations: the Newton and Lexington rest stops on 128 and both Charlton service plazas along the Pike, east and west. MassDOT says non-Tesla drivers can use the Tesla app to add their car information and find compatible locations.
1: I'm telling you people, you want to go with the EVs. These gas prices are not coming down.
0: Listen, we're believers. We're believers. I got the Blazer. What do you got the Equinox? Right?
1: I'm going with another Equinox.
0: You want to go with another Equinox? Yeah. Well, tell Bobby. You need to bring it back.
1: I'm going
0: to
1: meet with them this week, I think.
0: I got the Blazer. I think the Blazer. I got another 6,000-7,000 miles to go on that.
1: It's just they're great cars, okay? Very low maintenance.
0: No, there's no maintenance.
1: Nothing.
0: Brakes and tires. Brakes every 100,000 miles.
1: And
0: brakes every 100,000 miles. Regenerative.
1: Gene, from my charge up, I'm paying $12.
0: Yeah. And that's when you're paying, right? The first 6 months, we were getting the stuff for free?
1: The first year, I was getting it for free.
0: For first free, you charged it for free?
1: Yeah.
0: Because it was a free one by you?
1: Yeah. And now it's only something. $1, but it's a slow charger. But again, you know what? It's like, if I'm not going anywhere, and I'm just going to sit around.
0: Where do you go? Staten Island every now and then?
1: Yeah, rarely. I mean, I put 20,000 miles on this thing. It's a 30,000.
0: You're perfect for a lease.
1: Yeah.
0: Yeah, Bobby Hook you. You want to get another Equinox? You don't want to go to the Blazer?
1: No, I don't need to.
0: Oh, you do it. Listen, I'll get it. You do what you want to do. If you like, it's good for you. You're only one man.
1: I'm a single man with
0: no
1: kids.
0: Guy. Where do you go? What do you do?
1: I only need the Equinox. I only need the...
0: The Blazer. I like the Blazer. It's a little few inches wider. But we'll see what I'm going to get next time. But I still have the Chevy Volt, which was built like a tank. I'll never get rid of that. 200,000 miles on it. 200,000 miles on that car.
1: By the way, the charging's gotten better, too. You go to the fast chargers.
0: Yeah.
1: I'm at 20% the other day, so I go to a fast charger, which, you know, costs like $5 per, like, 5-10 minutes or whatever.
0: Yeah.
1: $35, it was fully charged in 35 minutes.
0: Do you have it set at 80% capacity?
1: No, I go up to 100 every time.
0: Oh, because they tell you to put that 80 on the battery.
1: Yeah.
0: Yeah. But you do whatever you want. Oh, are you going to get that new flip phone from Apple?
1: Yeah, you
0: the
1: got
0: new,
1: three. You got
0: new expandable phone.
1: You got $3,000 to loan me.
0: Yeah, but does no, I don't. but doesn't AT&T or whatever companies don't they have the deal?
1: Yeah, I don't want.
0: Like
1: it.
0: You bring your phone back, we'll put you in this one. You pay it off over time, something like that. Hey, by the way, you know, T-Mobile people out there.
1: I'm a T-Mobile person.
0: Are you T-Mobile?
1: I love it.
0: Well, that has had a renaissance, hasn't it?
1: You mocked
0: T-Mobile
1: me.
0: Used to be the joke of the industry.
1: You mocked me when I had
0: no,
1: T-Mobile.
0: No, I did. Well, because it was mockable then.
1: And it's not mockable anymore.
0: It's not unmockable now. Are you satisfied with your service, T-Mobile?
1: I never, ever lose service with T-Mobile.
0: Really?
1: Never.
0: You know where I lose service? Every day.
1: Yes.
0: Every day, every night.
1: Route 4.
0: Route 4 at 95. And the service down here with Verizon is not that good. In EG and parts of Warwick, and that spot is deadly. Route 4 joins 95 for like a quarter mile there. Forget it.
1: Gene,
0: and it just happens to be when I'm calling you every night, isn't it?
1: It's
0: kind
1: night.
0: Of annoying.
1: It really is annoying.
0: No, it is. I know.
1: It really it is annoying.
0: Me.
1: You should switch over to T-Mobile.
0: Well,
1: tell Diane to make the change.
0: I'm considering it. So you're really happy with T-Mobile?
1: I never complain about anything.
0: Now, T-Mobile, what did they buy?
1: Sprint.
0: They bought. Who did they? Sprint?
1: They merged with Sprint.
0: And they're saying that they've got the best network now?
1: Easily.
0: It's provable.
1: More bars everywhere.
0: Yeah. I'm hearing that. How about Cricket?
1: I think Cricket's a subsidiary of, what was it?
0: All of the major carriers have a cheaper brand that is like the, you know, Cricket anybody can get a cell phone. They don't check your credit. It's like it's Cricket. There's another version of it. They all have that. But I'm hearing more and more, I'm hearing T-Mobile. You might be right about that.
1: Try telling you.
0: I may make the switch. I may have to do it because the Route 495 thing, it's not good.
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2: 195 westbound, slow moving between the state line and the Washington Bridge. The center lane breakdown at the state line has been cleared. Eastbound, slow between 95 and the Washington Bridge. Both sides of 95, still some pretty heavy volume with a handful of slowdowns making your way into and through the downtown Providence area. 138 eastbound, all backed up trying to get onto the Newport Bridge. I'm Robin Murphy with your Right Now Traffic.
1: From the Seascape Lawn Care Weather Center.
3: We're turning out mostly sunny and breezy with a high of 77 today, then clear and cooler tonight. Low 45 in the suburbs, 50 in the city. Cool with sun and some clouds, high 71 tomorrow. With WPRO's exclusive AccuWeather, I'm meteorologist Heather Zayer.
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0: at least we came to one conclusion today. She belongs on the Mount Rushmore.
1: We agree on that?
0: Yeah.
1: We agreed on a couple more. Who else did we put on? We both agreed on Whitney.
0: We both agreed on Whitney. We both originally agreed on Beyonce.
1: Yeah. We took her off.
0: We both agreed on Aretha.
1: We both agreed on that. So that's three we had in common. Streisand, I don't think you're fully appreciating Streisand.
0: She's a movie
1: you're
0: star.
1: At it through the lens of your what are you again, a millennial?
0: Yeah, 91, millennial.
1: 91. 91?
0: Yeah.
1: That's when I came here.
2: Child of the 90s, Gino.
1: Yeah, it's when I came, when the summer of 92, Bill.
2: 92, what a year it was, huh?
1: Yeah, what a year that was.
0: If you only knew what was coming in 2018.
1: All right, Bill, what do you got coming up a little later today? We're going to check this recount hearing.
2: Oh, the Board of Elections. That's the big story. We're going to get this recount in the Republican gubernatorial. There's also a couple of other recounts. I believe we have a city council race that was decided by two votes, Gene.
0: Oh, really?
1: Where was that?
0: I think that was Ward 5, right?
2: Yeah, one of the two votes. So it reminds me, there was a one-vote election many years ago in Pawtucket, like 10, 15 years ago.
1: All right, I got to run. Watch me on the news tonight, NBC 10 at 6, and then I'm on Gino Script, 3 p.m., NBC 10. Ciao for now.

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1: By the way, you want a hot take?
2: Go ahead, Tommy.
1: The Giants are winning the NFC East this year.
2: There you go. That baby just missed, by the way, hitting $400 last night.
1: Yeah?
2: Yeah, just missed. What do you miss? Six things.
1: And that's why you never do a part. I stopped betting. I can't do it anymore.
2: You stopped betting?
1: I stopped betting.
2: Listen to this guy, huh?
1: I'm just throwing money away at this point.
2: Degenerate no further. There you go, Tommy.
1: I'll give you advice, and I'm telling you right now, the Giants are going to win the NFC East. I was the best team in the NFL last night.
2: There you go.
1: Oh, looks so good. Jackson Dart, John Harbaugh. All right.
2: See you tomorrow,
1: Iron Man. Have a good show, Colonel O'Donnell.
2: Colonel O'Donnell in the house. The long arm of the law, Tom, from the Rye-High Home Improvement Specialist News Center. This is the WPR News. It's 9 o'clock. Yeah, the Board of Elections going to consider Elaine Paulino's recount request. This morning, she trails Aaron Gukim, according to the board and their website, by 259 votes. In the aftermath of Wednesday's Republican gubernatorial primary, she is not conceding defeat. Gukim is not claiming victory yet, although he is planning to meet with reporters after the board's meeting. Oil prices are surging anew this morning. We're up 5% for North Sea Brent and West Texas right now, just under $110 a barrel. The fight spreading to Saudi, and now the Houthis are tightening their grip on the Red Sea.
3: There are growing concerns that more of the global oil supply is being choked off. In Yemen, Iran-backed Houthi forces moving in on a key shipping corridor in the Red Sea. And in Saudi Arabia, drone attacks have forced the kingdom's critical east-west oil pipeline to be shut down. Now, no group has claimed responsibility, but the president says he believes Iran is to blame. All of this is driving up the cost of oil, now at $107 a barrel.
2: MSNBC's Mary Bruce, a critical Saudi oil pipeline that was attacked last week. They say it's going to be out of service for several weeks. On the way home from Ireland, the president resisting calls for government intervention in AI. Those calls have been coming now from inside the industry. Last week's doomsday talks, and now the CEO of Anthropic has an op-ed out.
4: In an essay, Amadei, whose company runs Claude, writing, a swarm of rogue AI agents could be capable of taking over the entire internet in just 6 to 12 months, and saying AI could be used for cyber attacks or to create biological weapons. Amadei pointing to an incident in July where OpenAI models went rogue, escaping a secure environment controlled by humans and hacking another company called Hugging Face.
2: That's ABC's Elizabeth Schultze. In Florida, Ron DeSantis is taking aim at NBC Boston and their report on the domestic violence allegations against the Lindsey Clancy holdout juror. He is calling this is the governor of Florida, another low for legacy media. He says that juror would be welcome to move to Florida. TMZ is reporting that Hayden Panettiere OD'd on OxyContin laced with fentanyl. Her boyfriend, this is unrelated, her boyfriend and his brother reportedly got into a bar fight over the weekend at Greenville, South Carolina. Coming up is the WPRO News Continues. Traffic updates on the way. The AccuWeather forecast, that's coming up as well. Tara Granahan Show is next. Colonel O'Donnell is taking your phone calls. In for Tara. WPR News Time is 9:04.
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11: 195 westbound, slow moving over the state line out past Broadway. Eastbound, still pretty slow between 95 and the Washington Bridge work zone. 95 southbound, pockets of heaviness between the Pawtucket S curves and the 610 connector. Northbound is a little heavy around the Thurber's curve. Both sides, you still have brake lights hopping onto 195 east. Looks like the incident has been cleared. 138 eastbound on the Newport Bridge. Things are moving much easier through there now. I'm Robin Murphy with your Right Now Traffic.
2: Morning, Robin. 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If your lawn's looking tired, best to build a thicker, greener lawn isn't next spring. It's right now from Seascape Lawn Care. The WPRO AccuWeather Forecast. We have clouds, some rain offshore. Block Island's got a steady rain. Holland's walking through the raindrops right now. This is all going to clear out eventually. Sunshine should break through the clouds. Temperatures in the upper 70s. That's a cold front, by the way, moving through. We're going to dip 45 to 50 tonight, and we'll hold at 70 degrees tomorrow. Across the state, we're in the mid to upper 60s right now. Steady rain again, as we say, reported out on the block this past hour. Current temperature now 69 degrees. I'm Bill Haberman, WPRO News. 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
13: Good morning, Steve O'Donnell filling in for Tara Granahan. Everybody had a great weekend. A lot happening out there. We were just talking about the New York Giants. That's the team that my dad supported for years and years and years, and they're back. And you know, so it was pretty cool watching that unfold last night. Sports is back. Football is back. This morning's show, just a quick briefing of what I'm going to have on today. I have Mayor Grabian joining us shortly to talk about his reflections for his 16 years as the mayor of Pawtucket. 9:30, Dennis Jesus and some other friends are going to join me, and we're going to talk about, some of you out there might know what Tom Cannon. Tom Cannon is this iconic basketball player and basketball star since he was a young boy in his 80s, still competing, kind of a legend. At 10 o'clock, we have Ted Nesi on talking about the election results and the future, what we're going to be looking at in November in the general. And at 10:30 to 12:30, we're going to have multiple people on. Tom Winters from NBC will be on talking about, we're going to bring back, and I know we're a few days past 9/11, but listening last week on Watch This Unfold, the anniversary of 9/11 and all the things that go with that, and talking about history with 9/11. And beyond Tom, we're going to have a gentleman named Bob Hale on. Bob Hale was with the

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1: From the Seekonk Supply Hotline, I want to welcome Mayor Don Grabian to the Tara Granahan Show. 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
2: Good morning, Colonel. How are you?
1: I am very well. And listen, I really appreciate you coming on this morning. I know it's right after the election cycle. And I will tell the listeners, I've known you for over 20 years in your capacity as elected official. But more importantly, the message I left for you is you're a good man. You're a good family person. You're just a good, solid human being. And you spent your lifetime dedicated, a good portion of your life to the city of Pawtucket, but beyond Pawtucket, just the political agenda. I don't really, never thought you ever fit that mold. And I say that respectfully. And so, just again, I want to congratulate you on your highlights of 16 years, and obviously, those are awesome. So, if you don't mind, to listeners, I thought it'd be important to talk about the highlights that you had as the mayor of Pawtucket.
2: So, first, Colonel, thank you. Listen, your friendship and relationship over the many years, a couple of decades, is appreciated as well, right? And like you, right, we've built relationships and friendships and respect for one another, and we're going to continue to do that over the next few months as we go through the exit plan, working with Mayor-elect Adam Greenman. So, listen, they can expect nothing less than all the respect and professionalism that we've given them over the years. So I appreciate the time,
1: Glad to have you. So what are your highlights? I know they're great.
2: Listen, and you know me well enough, right? It's more about what I've been able to accomplish with the residents, with the members of the city council, the school committee, and all the partners. You look back after, 16 years, I was fortunate to, be elected as mayor. And, I've had a couple of losses in my career. I served on the council. So I enjoy public service. So I don't expect to go anywhere, outside of Pawtucket and continue in the community and stay involved, because that's who I am. And that's the best part of the job. The politics is the stuff that comes with it. But we've been able to accomplish a lot. You think about when, we always looked at this, Colonel, as like a three-pronged approach, right? When we came in, Mayor Doyle, God rest his soul, was a great mayor, someone who steered the city through some challenging times. But we inherited a large deficit, not because of him, but because of the economy and the governor at that time was Kacheri, the Republican, who had, stripped a lot from the cities and towns. And I had seen that on, as a council member. So we came in and, we looked at it as a three-pronged approach. The first prong was we had to fix the finances, right? The city was in the potential of being state takeover, just like Central Falls. We had a assigned receiver, not an official receiver, working with the Department of Administration and the Department of Revenue. So we looked at that and we said, okay, how do we fix that? And we had to make a lot of hard decisions at that time. Pension crisis was here. We were dealing with that and all the things that came with it. So, and I think part of the reason that I've been as successful is we've taken that and we've never forgotten about people. So we've had to balance it. We had to make some of those tough decisions, but, balance the respect and the responsibility we have for the taxpayers, to the employees when their pension. And having said that, though, we were able to get through that. So 4 or 5 years into my my first two terms, because we're 2 year terms here, we were able to tackle the finances. Today we sit at a double A rating. We were at junk bond then. We're perfect now, which has allowed us to be able to go out and borrow and invest.
1: Hey, to the listeners,
2: community.
1: I don't mean to interrupt you. Explain to them what a double A is so listeners know what that means.
2: What it was is we were about a junk bond status at that time, which meant that any of our borrowing, if we could borrow, any of the borrowing at that time, we'd be paying a higher percent, just like a mortgage. It was the rates. So we were able to build our reserves up, build our credibility for a city, and build our finances up where we had millions of dollars in reserves, which allowed us to borrow at a lower rate, Colonel. Borrowing for the repairs in the streets, borrowing for the schools, and all of the infrastructure. And that's what our second phase of the years that I was here is the nuts and bolts. We invested in our roads. We've got 80% of our roads, which are now all repaved.

0: we're investing in our sidewalks, we're investing in the trees, we're investing in playgrounds, all of the things that a community, what we're supposed to do. You know, we changed the way we managed the trash, our DPW. We invested in the trucks, everything we needed, police vehicles, fire engines, all of the stuff that we had to do. And because we were able to do that, because of the financial stability, we were able to do that. And then we finally got to the, you know, the bigger projects, like the stadium, like the commuter rail, all of the development that's happening around here now. You know, we built on those, and it was, you know, I said it was like building a house, right? You build a foundation, you know, you put the boards up and the facade up, and then you build the infrastructure, the internal, and that's what we've been doing. So I'm very fortunate. Like, there's a great accomplishment. Again, it's not just me. It was the residents who supported us. You know, we had at times go out and do some, you know, uneasy things to do. You know, we had to raise taxes. We had to make some tough decisions. And all that builds up after 16 years. But at the end of the day, I look back and I think about where our schools were, where the city were, and, you know, where the relationship. When I came in, again, Colonel, the police, I mean, I'm sorry, the police and fire were not talking, right? They were taking haircuts. The we're not talking administration. The council, the mayor, and the school committee, and the school department were all divided. We now have a cohesive. It's not perfect, right? Never is, but we're able to build those relations, and we're able to move the city forward in a lot of ways that wouldn't have had we not been collaborative.
1: No, to get rid of silos. How about low points? Any of low lights or low points in your 16
0: years?
1: Yeah,
0: listen, there's always things you look at, right? I mean, you think about, you know, all that we were able to accomplish in spite of, right? In spite of the issues we had with the Paw Sox. First, it was the team was bought out, moving to Providence. We convinced them to stay in Pawtucket. Then we fought with the governor, fought with the General Assembly. Finally got, a package done to keep them here that we worked hard. Again, when I say we, it's me, the council, members of this administration that are here, still here. You know, by no means, anybody thinks they can do it alone, they need to get their head checked. And having said that, you know, we put a lot of blood, sweat, and tears into that. Then we were fought with Memorial. Right. The healthcare system is dysfunctional and horrible now because a lot of things were done, but it was really bad as well back then. And so state once again chose to close. Well, Canada England was running a, you know, I think it was like a $60 million and $80 million deficit a year. You know, state comes in and can't afford that. They allow them to close Memorial, community, this administration, the council, everybody fought to keep it open. But we were not successful and it was out of our control. And having that, you know, those are kind of the blood, sweat, and tears we've done. But we're able to, and I say come back to, you know, small businesses grew. You know, we dealt with COVID during these times, right? You think of all those challenges, I'll say, Colonel, right? But we were able to overcome them and through them and be in a better place. And, you know, you think about trying to balance what the taxpayers, you know, Memorial to this day is finally moving forward. There's going to be housing there. There's going to be veterans care. There's going to be some affordable units. They finally, after all of these years, have a plan, and they have the money to do that, and they're going forward. So you see that moving forward. We had the underutilized water riverfront, you know, and you think about, you know, you've been around a long time, too. You think about the challenges that we met to get that stadium built. People didn't understand the value, right? There was a lot of the, you know, I say the 10%ers that had the naysayers that were, you know, you shouldn't use state money. You shouldn't use federal money. I understand that, but they needed to look at the bigger picture. Now we got it built. It's really successful. We have an active waterfront and we're building on that. You know, we have 70 units that are affordable that are being built. They'll start next year. We've got all of the infrastructure being developed around that, the walking path, the stormwater, all of the things that the city should be investing in. And also we've got 350 units of housing committed there as well. And so all of that stuff, you know, when you put it all together, yeah, there were challenges, but we fought through them. And why? Because Pawtucket, people like myself that were born and raised here, you know, fight through it. We understand the value of that, and we'll continue to do those things.
1: Well, Mayor, we're going to take a quick break, and we'll be right back with Mayor Don Grebion from Pawtucket.
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2: 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The wind blows, the waters rise, the power goes out, and we are there. 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
1: Welcome back to the Tara Granahan Show. Steve O'Donnell filling in for Tara today. I'm on the line with Mayor Don Grabian from Pawtucket. Mayor, thanks for staying on. And question.
0: Oh, good. Thank you.
1: For you. What went wrong in the sense of the campaign? And would you do anything differently?
0: You know, that's funny. I don't know that I would do anything differently. You know, we focused in on what we call the universe of voters, and there were clearly a higher number. Like, usually their voter turnout is about 6,000 in the Democratic primary. There were clearly almost 8,000 that came out. So we focused in on those hardcore Dems, and maybe didn't, you know, touch the electorate in a different way. But I really think that the thing that I would do better is, A, we didn't reach some of them, but probably really focusing in on educating them on the successes, right? We did remind everybody of everything that was happening and all the positives. And, you know, at the end of the day, we could have done a better job just reaching out to those voters. You know, we're all going to do the dissection afterwards. You know how it goes, right? As we're going forward. But I think those are some of it. You know, again, I don't want to take anything away from, Mayor-elect Greenman. You know, having said that, you know, there are things that we could have done better. You know, there was definitely a change message statewide. You know, I think that factored in. I think that drove out some of the higher numbers than we anticipated. We didn't see it here. You know, we clearly saw it, again, from the outside, from Providence, but we missed it here. Having said that, though, I don't want to take away anything, you know, from him. You know, he ran a good campaign. You know, some of the people around him maybe a little differently, but that's always how it is. But, you know, from there, I think we could have done a better job just reaching out to and educating on all of the wonderful things that are happening here as opposed to lost everything.
1: Now, you mentioned the 6,000 that it turned into 8,000 Democrats. Well, what are your thoughts on, because when I went to the polling booth where I vote, they ask if you're going to disaffiliate. What about the Republican independents that may disaffiliate just for the primary and then go back to whatever their party is after? There's another group of sometimes they get left behind because you might maybe think Republicans or independents aren't going to vote in the Democratic primary when they actually can.
0: Yeah. So in this case, right, they had to be unaffiliated by a couple of weeks. I forget the exact date before the primary. So you had to be an unaffiliated voter that could go either way. We haven't done the dissection of the numbers yet. I can tell you, though, that there were about 125 supplemental ballots put on the side. We're trying to figure out how many of those were Republicans, Dems. You know, we'll start looking at those numbers, but clearly there was a factor. You know, the instinct is, Colonel, in talking to the professionals who have looked at the numbers, I haven't looked at them directly. You know, you take a look at it, and clearly most of the people, the 2,000 extra, were new voters, voters who weren't coming out normally in a Pawtucket election, you know, not as engaged as they were this time. And clearly it was more about the change. You know, one of the biggest things that, you know, I heard on the doors was, you know, 16 years. And then once you explain to folks the 16 years of accomplishments, as opposed to just being here 16 years, you were able to convince, you know, turn some of those. So I think absolutely there's a factor. You know, I don't know that we have more unaffiliated registered voters here in the city of Pawtucket than we do Dems. I just haven't seen the final number in, you know, this from the past primary yet.
1: No problem. We got about a minute and a half left. Any advice from Adam Greenman before he takes charge?
0: Yeah, listen, I mean, wish him I tell the best. We're going to be meeting. I talked to him last week. We're setting up time towards the end of this week, early next week. You know, we'll start the transition sometime in November. You know, we'll put the plan together, and we've already put those things together. You know, I think the best advice is, you know, be true to yourself and surround yourself with good people. You know, I was very fortunate. I've always had good people around me. You know, I had our first female police chief, right, who is respected in Korea. You know, I had folks like Tony Pyrus and folks that came in with a lot of experience to help me. You know what I mean? And I think the other thing is, because people are going to be watching, right, and they're going to be holding him accountable as they held everybody else accountable, right? Make sure you keep up to your, you know, your campaign promises. You know, his big focus was education. You know, we invested heavily in the schools. We don't have much control as mayors over the education. But, you know, he said that's one of his priorities, so I think he needs to make sure he's living to those priorities and focusing in on them. And we're going to be here to help him. We're going to work with him. You know, I'm still a Pawtucket resident, born and raised here. I don't plan on going anywhere. I'm, you know, going to decide what I'm going to do come January. You know, I'm not worried, but it's going to be a new role. But I'm still going to stay involved because, you know, for the last 30-something years of my life, I've always been involved, whether it's Little League, you know, soccer coaching, all of those things. I'm going to continue to be involved in some way. I just don't know which way.
1: You're gonna play in Little League baseball?
0: I should. I need to go back. I was a bad coach, so I got to get re-coached again if they'll take me, you know?
1: Yeah, there's something to be said about being around the youth and just recharging the batteries being around young people. So, May, I appreciate you coming on and sharing your story.
0: No, thank you. I appreciate that. And talk to you soon, Colonel. Thank you.
1: All right, Mayor. Thank you very much. That was Mayor Don Grebian from Pawtucket. Again, I appreciate you coming on and talking about the election. It's that time, 9:30. We'll be right back after news.
3: Hey, Colonel, good morning. Put a lacrosse stick in his hands. That'll do something for him. Good morning, Stevens. You're speaking to Don Grebian up there in Pawtucket, soon to be departing. The Board of Elections is going to be meeting this morning, about an hour or so, to decide on Elaine Polino's request for a recount there. She continues to trail rival Aaron Goukian in last week's vote by 259 votes. The Saudis are saying that Strait of Hormuz bypass, the east-west pipeline, they call it, is going to be out of service for several weeks after a weekend drone attack. Oil prices surging anew. The Houthis also made some gains in the Red Sea. Right now, North Sea Brent is trading for $109 a barrel. It's been no comment from the organizers of the half marathon in New Jersey. They had their runners on Sunday run directly into Sunday's flash flood. No one was hurt, thanks goodness, but some scary videos have emerged from that race as it moved through Paramus in New Jersey, which has been the site of a number of flash floods. Speaking of the weather from the Seascape Lawn Care Weather Center, the WPRO AccuWeather forecast. Again, the clouds continue to linger. It's been a little rain off the coast. Block Island last hour had a steady rain. And this is all going to move away. Temperatures be in the 70s with the sunshine returning. A chilly night is on the way tonight. We should get to about 70 degrees tomorrow. WPR News time is 9:31.
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15: 195 eastbound, still pretty slow over the I-way and out past Gano Street. Westbound, heavy volume, but you're moving past Broadway, heading for the Washington Bridge. 95 southbound, right lanes get a little tight after Branch Ave through the merge with 146 south. Northbound, busy but moving in and out of the capital city. Got some work slowing things down. 10 southbound just after Union Avenue, left lane.
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2: Good morning and welcome back to the Tara Granahan Show. Steve O'Donnell filling in for Tara. Again, thank you to Mayor Grabin for joining us this morning after hectic primary season. This morning, I've asked Dennis DeJesus, those who don't know Dennis DeJesus, Dennis is the former CEO of the Rhode Island Special Olympics. So that's the chief executive, all the work he did there. I asked him to come on and talk about a unique story. So anybody that hears this story that's connected to this, please call in at 438-9776. Again, call in number 438-9776. 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
3: Thanks, Colonel. Thanks for having me today.
2: Dennis, I just introduced you, and those who don't know you besides the CEO of Special Olympics, it's hard for me to say this, but a pretty good basketball player in your time.
3: Thanks, Steve. I appreciate that. Thanks, Colonel.
2: And I know you got some wounds on your forearms from me playing you, but that's another story.
3: Oh,
2: so.
3: Man, do I ever have some. They still don't heal, for crying out loud. Yeah, we've had some great games over the years and always enjoyed competing against you. And not a bad basketball player yourself. I know you're known for lacrosse, but not a bad basketball player for sure.
2: No, it was good. And so for the listeners, Dennis has played basketball his whole life, played at Cranston East. He was a Thunderbolt, captain at Rhode Island College. And there's a group of people, and I think this touches to many, many listeners that have played sports. So we're just talking specifically basketball. And Dennis has been with dozens and dozens of people that have played together. This whole group of people played together. Bill Reynolds of note, our friend who's passed, was one of those. Tom Cannon, Frank Cannon. There's just a whole bunch of people that played basketball together when they were younger, and they continue to play. But in talking to Dennis, there's a mutual friend of everybody's named Tom Cannon. Tommy Cannon, that Dennis and his friends decided to honor Tom. And instead of giving an award for something, it's more of a reunion of basketball royalty. And Tom's in his 80s, still plays competitive basketball. And I just think, Dennis, it's such a good idea to recognize. And we always recognize people when they pass, which is fair. But recognizing someone like Tom while he's alive, I think, is the coolest thing. So talk about the reunion, so to speak, of basketball people in Rhode Island. Obviously, Tom's the tip of the spear on that. And if we can get listeners that know Tom that have touched him that can attend also. And so talk about the date and how you came about this.
3: Yeah, you know, Mike Lepre and I, another guy who's played basketball with Tom over the years, we sat down and had a discussion about, having a night in honor of Tom. And like you said, you put it perfectly. It's a reunion. It's a reunion of all the great basketball people who have played with Tom over the years. Tom was an all-state basketball player, Tom Cannon, back in 1961 at Hope High School, went on to play at AIC. And I've said this 100 times, and I'll say it the night of the banquet as well. No one enjoys and loves the game of basketball more than Tom Cannon. I've heard all the people on TV, Larry Bird loved the game of basketball. Magic Johnson loved the game of basketball. No one compares to Tom Cannon. He's played the game competitively for over 7 decades, and he's still out there on Thursdays and on Saturdays playing with the guys over at DLCF. And he's the guy who always says, come on, let's play one more game. Let's play one more game. And that tells you all you need to know about Tom Cannon. So Mike and I said, hey, why don't we get the group together? Why don't we send out texts and emails and try to get people to come out and support Tom? And so we're going to do that on October 8th, Thursday night, October 8th, at Val Country Club from 6 to 9 p.m., we're having a dinner in honor of Tom Cannon. Everyone is invited. I mean, if people are out there listening to this today and you want to attend, please call me 401-323-9277 is my cell number. You can text text me, you can call me. We want to fill that room with people who have played basketball with Tom Cannon over the years. But the only issue that, you know, I got to keep reinforcing this, we have to give Valley a count as to how many are coming. So we're cutting off ticket sales as of October 1. They need a week's notice about the count. So there are no ticket sales at the door, no ticket sales, no walk-up ticket sales because of that requirement that Valley has on us. So, again, it's a night of – it's a reunion. It's a night of getting people in the room who have played basketball in Rhode Island over the last five, six, seven decades. And hopefully it'll be a great night for Tom and his family, a great reunion.
2: And to the listeners, it's an all-gender event because Tom is not limited to men's basketball.
3: Correct.
2: Tom coached at Providence College, and I think I told you this. I talked to Mary Burke through one of my sons the other day. She said, are you going? So it's I just think the idea of doing it, I think other sports should do it more often, recognizing people for appreciate what they've brought to the game, his passion. So Tom Cannon's background, go back to 1960s. He was All-State at Hope. He played basketball at American International College. He was a teammate with Jim Calhoun, who obviously the historic UConn coach before Danny Hurley. Speaking of that, Dennis, anybody reach out to Coach Calhoun? Because I think he's at St. Joe's in Hartford now as the athletic administrator.
3: Yes, I did. I reached out to him via text. He has some health issues. And Tommy and Cheryl, Tom's wife, has reached out to Jim as well. I think they were in each other's wedding parties, as a matter of fact. That's how close that relationship goes. So, yeah, we've reached out to Coach. Haven't heard from him yet. But you make a good point. Tom was involved in women's athletics at Providence College. He's the father of the North Providence Summer League, which was a place to go to watch the great high school and college players play in the summer. Again, he touches so many people over the years. And again, we're really honored that we're going to have the opportunity to toast him and to just congratulate him on an amazing basketball career.
2: Understood. He's a true hometown hero, and we're going to take care of that end of that, too. So any more you want to share relating to Tom? And I just know the basketball royalty, there's nobody, and I am not in the basketball world, you know, it's just a rec play, as you mentioned earlier, that doesn't have some connection to Tom and admiration and respect. I always amazed when I played with your group that he would pick up the phone and call people to get there, and he's the oldest of everybody corralling all the young bucks to get there. And he played against young athletes, older athletes, and he's just, I just think it's a great example for every sport to start recognizing those type of people. You know, you don't have to give him a plaque or award, just, you know, shake his hand and congratulate him, because I know he's like a selfless person that most people involved in sports like him are. And we'll find out things that he did in basketball world that nobody even knew about, I'll bet you, just by having an event for him. Funny stories will come up.
3: Yeah, and, you know, he'd be the guy who would play for 2 hours, and then if you had your 10-year-old son there, he would take the 10-year-old son on the court and show him a few things. You know, drill with him, work with him on his shot, work with him on his dribbling. Like you said, selfless. And that's the bottom line for any coach. A great coach is one who is selfless, who puts in the extra hours. And I'm sure you've done that time and time and time again all across fields throughout Rhode Island. That's what Tom was all about. He was willing to help people, willing to bring people along, especially young players. That's what makes Tom so special.
2: All right, Dennis, listen, I'm gonna move on. I have Nick calling in from there again, so we're going to take him. So, again, appreciate you, Dennis. Take care.
3: You're welcome. Thanks, Colonel. Have a great day.
2: You too. Nick, welcome to Tara Granahan Show.
4: Hey, Colonel, how you doing?
2: I am very well. How about you? Tell us some stories about Tom Cannon.
4: Tommy Cannon, by the way, one of the things Denny forgot to say is Tommy's probably played ball with thousands and thousands of guys, and I know hundreds of them, including yourself. I've never heard anybody say a bad word about that guy. He is the most likable person. He's an amazing man. And the fact that he's still playing, and he plays competitively in his 80s, is amazing. He's just amazing.
2: Well, he's smart. One of the things I mentioned to Dennis a couple weeks ago about this was I remember playing in a fundraiser at Providence College. This is going back 20 years ago, and Magic Johnson was playing, and I had to cover Magic Johnson. So think about that. And then I also got to cover Joe Hassett. So good luck with that. So all 5 foot eight.
4: Good luck to you, Carl. Yeah.
2: But Magic Johnson, I remember when he played, he'd have his left arm extended all the time. And I remember talking to him about it. And I said, why do you do that? He says, keep guys like you off away from my legs. And valid point. When Tom Cannon played, I think survival wise, he's a point guard and he'd always play with that left arm out. And like as a general, a floor general, but also making sure that, you know, you're protecting his legs. And I think his longevity stands for, because I don't play basketball anymore, but his longevity is incredible. And he plays at a pretty high level.
4: He's an amazing guy. And I remember when he was like in his 60s and I was in my 40s, I used to say, I'm going to be able to play in my 60s. I don't understand this big thing. He's the only guy playing. And here I am in my late 60s and haven't played in about 15 years. He's just an amazing, he's an amazing guy. And I got a question for you, Colonel. How many times in his life do you think Tommy Cannon said, I've got next?
2: Probably we can't, there's probably not a number that we can put it in. So
4: no question about it.
2: No, at every court.
4: And by the way, basketball royalty, by the way, you're correct when you say that. And not only the guys like the Hassetts and the Ernie D's, but the guys like the Stevie O'Donnells and the guys that went to CLCF and played just because they loved the game and played and competed and fought and at the end of the day hugged each other and had a great time. That's what basketball is all about, and that's why it's such a wonderful sport. And Tommy Cannon is truly the Rhode Island's ambassador to basketball. He's played with everybody on all ages, and my God, I can't tell you how much I love that guy and how much everybody loves that guy.
2: No, agreed. And wherever you'd go, he'd show up. And again, he corralled others to play. And, you know, he was always there. Like, everybody would miss because of different issues. That was his life. That was he decided to do. Keeps himself in shape, keeps his body sound. And speaking of basketball royalty, you know, we typically recognize the Ernie D's, and rightfully so. But like someone like Tommy was influential in all of those people's backgrounds with the Summer League. That Summer League, I remember it as a young kid. You'd go up and watch the most talented people play basketball. And, you know, it's a bicycle ride from where I grew up to watch them play. And he could compete with them, too. And he was such a well-regarded person by, like, to your point, everybody, which is really hard to do in the world that we live in.
4: And again, the Colonel, when you're running a basketball league like that, all you deal with is problems. And Tommy was the ultimate guy to be able to solve all those problems. A normal guy like me would have snapped back at somebody, but Tommy was always calm. He calmed everybody down. He ran that league like a diplomat. He really did. I can't say enough about what a great guy he is. I really can't. He's just amazing.
2: No, agreed. And as you know, in rec basketball, when you're competing, all friends, and it gets kind of heated sometimes. And he was always the person in the middle to make sure that, you know, it didn't go further when people get aggravated with a hard fall, something like that. So he's just an amazing person. So, again, I'm going to repeat, October 8th, 6 to 9, Dennis DeJesus left his phone number for you. If anyone needs to get in touch with him, you can reach out to me. The best way to get me is email steveod@cox.net, steveod@cox.net. Can help you out. Those who may be listening and not aware of this, because it's the network's getting out there pretty good. So I appreciate you calling in.
4: Thank you, Colonel, and have a great day. And thanks for doing this half hour. I hope it gets another couple hundred people at Tommy's event.
2: Yeah, same here. So thank you. We'll be right back after this break.
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2: Welcome back to Tara Granahan Show. Steve O'Donnell filling in for Tara Granahan. We're just talking about an appreciation for a basketball icon, Tom Cannon, and I have Tom Cannon calling in. Tom, welcome to the Tara Granahan Show. How are you?
3: Yes, hey, Steve. Good to talk to you. I had to call in after hearing those words from Dennis and you. I appreciate all the nice things you said.
2: Well, they're all true, Tom.
3: To me, I'm just a gym rat, you know, but I love to play, you know that. And I was thinking while I was waiting for you, hey, if you God had given you 4 or 5 more inches, you would have been a great basketball player.
2: I think a little more than 4 or 5 inches.
3: whatever, you know, because you love to play and you could play. So, and Dennis was tough himself. He loved to shoot that ball, and he made most of them, so that was good. But anyway, thanks again. I appreciate everything. And in defense, tell people I'm still alive, still pushing. I know a lot of guys, what's going on? Are you hurt? So far, not really. But anyway, one of the things, you know, just thinking about basketball and, you know, how many years I've been playing since the fourth grade, organized basketball, you know, all the way through and still trying. I love the competition. And I think one of the things I've gained from basketball is some of my best friends were people that I got to know through basketball, some great people. And they're still friends. And, you know, one of the things I'm hoping to do with this reunion is to get a lot of people together, and not only for me, but just other people, because people played in that summer league and stuff, and everybody kind of goes their different ways after the league ended and these other leagues end. You know, everybody goes on to other things, and this is an opportunity, really. I look at it as more of a basketball reunion, and people that will really enjoy seeing one another, because, you know, hey, time is marching on, and you're not going to get the chances to see a lot of people if you don't, you know, get something like this organized. So that's why I appreciate what Dennis and Mike have done to put this together. So I hope there'll be a lot of people who do it, not for me, as much as just to have the camaraderie of everybody that's been playing ball over the years can get to see each other. So that's my 2 cents worth. So
2: no, it's got more value than 2 cents. I totally agree, Tom. I've always thought athletically, no matter what sport it is, that, you know, we recognize people, you know, sometimes way too late. And I know you're not an award guy, but I totally agree with you. My son was in the gym a couple weeks ago, and he said, are you going to Tom Cannon's time? And I'm like, how did you know about that? He goes, I'm with Mary Burke. She wants to know if you're going. I'm like, absolutely.
3: Really? Well, that's great, because you know, Mary's a great person and was a great player.
2: Did you coach her at PC?
3: Yes, for 2 years, yep.
2: What year were you at PC?
3: So coachable. Around 1980, I think, around there, her first 2 years, when she was a freshman and a sophomore. And one of the things about Mary that I loved is she, you know, some kids come out of the game and, you know, they're mad because their shot wasn't going in, and, you know, you couldn't even talk to them half the time. But with Mary, when she come out of the game, she would say, Tommy, what am I doing wrong? Help me. And she was always looking to improve. And that, from the standpoint of coaching, that's what you want to hear, somebody that really is into the game and really wants to know how to get better. And that was Mary, a great, great competitor.
2: No, her story is incredible, because I was at PC from 82 to 86 with lacrosse. And my claim to fame with them was I would be on a scout team and play against Mary, Doris Sable, who's now Doris Burke, the NBA analyst. And they were incredible. And then, you know, Mary playing with you, Frank Connors, Tom Connors, all those people, and not just competing, dominating them. And so, but it's a tribute to you, Tom, honestly, that she's going to come back. And, you know, she wants to be there and honor you, and I'm
3: looking forward to seeing her. The other thing, Steve, is funny, because when I talked to her a few weeks ago, she said, oh, you taught me the jump hook. You know, I taught her how to move around the basket a little bit better and how to make layers. We used to get down to Mickey Stevens at 9 o'clock at night, because she went in the summertime, and work with her to get her moves down. And that's how dedicated she was and how nutty I was to be able to, after playing somewhere, go over and say, Mary, come on, let's go over and play. But anyway, I'm looking forward to see her.
2: It worked for her career. So, Tom, I appreciate you calling in. We'll see you in a couple weeks, but I appreciate you very much.
3: Hey, Steve, thanks again for everything. I appreciate it and look forward to seeing you. I know you got things to do there. So thanks again for all the nice compliments, okay?
2: All right, Tom, thank you. Have a good one. And it's that hour. We'll be right back after ABC News.
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0: From the Rye-Hi Home Improvement Specialist News Center, this is the WPR News at 10 o'clock. Good morning. Board of Elections meets this hour. Among other things, they're considering Elaine Foligno's recount request. She tells rival Aaron Gukian by 259 votes after last week's Republican gubernatorial primary. Live on Tara Granahan's program this morning, Steve O'Donnell having the departing of Pawtucket Mayor Don Grebian on. He was among the incumbents ousted in last week's primary.
4: It was definitely a change message statewide. I think that factored in. I think that drove out some of the higher numbers than we anticipated.
0: With Don Grebian on WPRO this morning, Adam Greenman, the one-time CEO of the Jewish Alliance, to become the next mayor of Pawtucket. Let's head around the world now. A crucial Saudi oil pipeline that was hit in an attack last week is going to be out of service for weeks there. This is the East-West pipeline, which was key to Saudi Arabia, making an end run around the Strait of Hormuz. North Sea Brent has touched $109 a barrel on the news.
5: The average gallon of gas now $4.25. That's up over $1.30 since the war began. And diesel is at a record high, $6.20 a gallon. That's impacting the cost of just about everything you buy. Now, prices have been on the rise ever since President Trump launched this war more than 6 months ago. But now the president is shifting blame for the rising diesel prices to Ukraine, saying they are responsible as they continue to attack Russian diesel refineries.
0: NBC's Mary Bruce is at the White House. The debate continues on AI and whether Washington needs to intervene. The president says no. Big tech, though, says likely yes. Here's ABC's Elizabeth Schulze.
6: Trump's former AI czar firing back at the tech CEOs, saying, "You guys are the frontier. Stop pretending you need anyone else's permission. Stop pretending the motivation to slow down is purely altruistic." Lawmakers now scrambling to keep up, some supporting bipartisan legislation to create an AI kill switch, while House Speaker Mike Johnson says tech companies should regulate themselves.
0: And again, that's ABC's Elizabeth Schulze reporting this morning. The Wall Street Journal reports that mall values have jumped 13% this year. This is double the gains for commercial real estate. They say a lot of this, the malls, bringing in new tenants and other entertainments. More New England business news now. L.L. Bean has reopened its flagship store at Freeport, Maine. It was closed for 2 years and a $50 million renovation. TMZ is quoting its sources who say that Hayden Panettiere OD'd on OxyContin mixed with fentanyl. Let's get the latest on the investigation. Her death, then ABC's Alex Stone.
7: According to sources, since her death, the investigation has been focused in on what drugs may have played a role in her passing and where they came from. The day before Panettiere died, she flew to South Carolina from L.A. She was unresponsive when paramedics arrived at her boyfriend's apartment. Sources are telling us the investigation could be similar to those of rapper Mac Miller and friend star Matthew Perry.
0: And again, that is ABC's Alex Stone reporting. Coming up is the WPRO. News continues. Traffic updates on the way. The AccuWeather forecast. That's coming up as well. And the Kara Granahan program continues. Colonel O'Donnell taking your phone calls next. WPR News time is 10:03.
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14: No major problems or delays right now on 95 or 195 getting in and out of the Providence area. 195 eastbound looks like we've got a little bit of work slowing things down just as you hop onto 24 south in Fall River. So watch for brake lights there. Both sides of 114 backed up through the work on the Mount Hope Bridge. 138 eastbound, good slowdown getting through the work on the Newport Bridge westbound just under the speed limit. I'm Robin Murphy with your right now traffic.
0: 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The WPRO AccuWeather forecast. The sunshine has broken through. The front's moved to the south and east of us. Temperature should be max out in the upper 70s for today. That's a cool front that was coming through. It's going to be chilly tonight. 45 to 50 degrees. They'll hold at 70 tomorrow. That is not going to stick. It's still official summer. Temperatures will be back in the upper 70s Wednesday and Thursday. A little bit more unsettled on Thursday as we bring the shower risk in. Nothing like we saw yesterday. And we got 4 inches of rain out at the airport over a couple of hours. Temperatures right now are in the mid to upper 60s. The rain is shut off at Block Island. They had steady rain last hour. Just cloudy skies offshore. Our winds this morning generally now have turned around out of the northwest in Providence. Current temperature 69 degrees. I'm Bill Haberman, WPR News. 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
2: Welcome back to the Tara Granahan Show. This is Steve O'Donnell filling in for Tara. I appreciate the conversation we just had with May Agrabian and Tom Buchanan and his friends. 10 o'clock hour is, I'm going to be shifting a little bit to politics. I typically don't do much with politics. And there's different things you can and can't talk about politics during the election season without giving a balance. And obviously, I can't give a balance. I can't bring on one candidate or the other. I'm not on the radio enough to do that. But I did ask Mr. Ted Nesi to come on and talk to us about it. So Ted is the politics and business editor and Target 12 investigative reporter. He co-hosts everything. He's involved in everything related to politics. So Ted, welcome to the Tara Granahan Show.
15: Hey, Steve, thanks for having me in. Appreciate it.
2: I'm glad you're on. I saw you at Track 15 the other night on stage with Tim and the other reporters. I saw Brian Crandall up there talking about politics. I know you got a pretty good handle on it. So just quickly talking to you about the major races and how you saw it and the swing. I had Mayor Graben on talking earlier about the change. I think what he mentioned from a pretty long interview was change, people asking for change. So we're seeing that locally, but before we get to local, do you see that change being relevant when we come up to the midterms, which are coming up pretty soon nationally?
15: I do right now, Steve. I mean, if you look at all the polling, people are very frustrated. You know, they've, and this is, you know, basically, I think a lot of 2024 was a cost of living election, people feeling that the last administration in Washington had not brought prices down, had let inflation get out of control. And now they don't necessarily see that it's come down enough under the new administration to feel good. And I think that's going to be really driving things. And, you know, in some ways, it's similar to our story locally where, you know, when we got back our poll in May, our Channel 12 poll of Rhode Island voters, I believe it was only 18% of voters, this was all voters, said the state was on the right track. That's a very low number, only 18% of residents thinking the state's going in the right way, going in the right direction. And I think, you know, usually in a party primary, things are a little better, you know, since the Democrats run everything practically in Rhode Island. But

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1: Even if you're still undecided, it was 61 folks to 38% for Governor McKee or 39, and that's almost exactly what the final outcome was. So, you know, sometimes you can get a big surprise in a primary election because people aren't just voting R or D like they often default to in November. They can swing between candidates quickly, but not in this one. This, I think, was just, you know, Governor McKee's numbers had been bad for a long time, and I don't think his campaign was able to do anything to make people, you know, really change their views of how his administration had gone. I think they did get some hits in on Helena Foulkes to bring her numbers down a little. Maybe it could have been an even worse loss for the governor, but it was actually the sixth worst loss for an incumbent governor in the United States since World War II. So this is pretty unusual to have had an incumbent governor go down by double digits like that.
2: And what do you see in that race as we go into the November election? We have multiple candidates out there. The Republican end of it isn't settled yet as of today. Sometimes today, I think they're going to come up with a decision. I think Aaron Gogian beat Elaine Paulino by 200-something votes.
1: So. Yes. Yep. That's right.
2: Is it typical, typical in your background dealing with this that the vote will change much from what they already have?
1: You know, that would be a big swing. You know, there's, I think I want to say top of my head, there was like 22,000 votes in the Republican primary. And that would be a swing of, that's a lot of votes to not only pick up enough votes for Paulino to get past Gukian, but, you know, let's say there were some more votes to count, then a few of them would be Gukian, a few would be Paulino, and you need to net out that many votes. So that's going to be a hard hill to climb for her, I think. But we'll see. I think you're right. I think they're actually counting them at this hour. I think it might be 10 o'clock, 10:30. So we should know soon for sure. But presuming Gukian is the Republican nominee for governor, you know, I think some of it depends on how Helena Foulkes does pivoting to the general election, right? So the polls so far have showed her as the front runner in November, but, you know, only getting about 40-45%. So certainly not, you know, in landslide territory yet. The problem is you have both Ken Block, the strongest independent, and then the Republican. You know, if they both get 15-20% of the vote at least, then, you know, it's kind of like football. Helena Foulkes can run up the gap in the middle and she'll be fine, even if she only gets, you know, 45%. So I guess the big question I have now, along with, you know, how will Helena Foulkes do as a Democratic nominee, is are both Block and Gukian going to be strong, or is one of them kind of going to fade into the background so the other one is like the true front runner, the true challenger to Helena Foulkes? Because these multi-way primaries, we know, especially in a blue state like Rhode Island, you know, that's usually good news for the Democrat, because as long as they get that 40% or so that the Democrats usually good for in Rhode Island, that's going to be enough. So we have to kind of see what happens with Block and Gukian, I think, as the coming months play out.
2: As a interested and non-interested person, I say that respectfully. I watched you know, this unfold as a Rhode Islander who got out the message, you know, and to me it was really Helena Foulkes was out there pounding the pavement. The governor was out there pounding the pavement. But I think Helena Foulkes, understanding that she didn't make it the first time, started from scratch, just getting out and talking to people. And I think your point, well taken, that everybody talks about frustration. And sometimes elected officials get blamed for it, you know, rightfully so, or sometimes not rightfully so. So do you see that where we talked about the bridge and other things? Is there any way of having a matrix of why people vote the way they voted in this election?
1: Well, you know, without doing like a big exit poll where we ask people, you know, we go back and look at, okay, you voted this way, why did you vote that way? The thing that sticks out to me is when we asked voters in the August Channel 12 poll how they felt about Governor McKee's handling of the bridge, it was overwhelmingly negative, even among Democratic primary voters. I believe the only group that was satisfied with how he handled the bridge were voters who were already supporting Governor McKee, which, as we know, was a minority of voters. So I don't necessarily know that I think that it's entirely about the bridge. Plenty of Rhode Islanders don't have to go over the bridge every day, you know, if they live in other parts of the state.
2: I did on the way here. It took me an hour.
1: I'm heading across it myself to get back and forth to work today. But, you know, I think it goes

0: to just a broader frustration with state government. It's kind of a funny thing in Rhode Island where incumbent, you know, not a single, for all that we're talking about change, Steve, not a single incumbent member of the General Assembly lost their primary. So there was big votes for change at the top of the ticket at the governor's race in Providence and Pawtucket. But then you get to the legislature and people just leave the same people in. And so that's sort of always been a funny thing to me with voters, where they say how frustrated they are in the polls, but then most of the time you get the same crop of people up at the state legislature, which means things aren't going to change too much because they're the same folks who put things where they are now. So I just think, I think Paulina Folks knows that too, listening to her speech on primary night, talking about, you know, we have to make state government work better. We have to find ways to, you know, manage things. She asked for a line item veto. Not that I think the legislature is inclined to give her one, but she asked for it. And I think you see that with Ken Block already, too, with his first ad is about, you know, we need an independent. We need somebody different. If you want to really shake up the state house, you can't keep voting for the same kinds of people. So that frustration is there. It's just who can tap into it. And we did see with folks, David Morales and Adam Greenman in Pawtucket, they figured out how to speak to people and get them to say, yeah, I'm going to skip the incumbent this time. I want somebody new. Now the pressure will be on them if they all win in November to actually govern differently, so people aren't just frustrated with them in 6 months.
1: No, absolutely. Well, let's jump to the next lieutenant governor. There were multiple candidates in that, and general election. Any thoughts? And was any polling done? I didn't see too much polling done on lieutenant governor's race toward till the end. Is there polling done on what it is now with the Democrat and a Republican candidate?
0: Yeah, so the only poll we've had testing the fall was commission. So Republican John Laughlin's going to go up against Sabina Matos, who won pretty convincingly her primary. She won by over 10 points in a crowded field. The only poll we had was months and months ago. John Laughlin put a question into the poll that Ken Block commissioned, and that had it roughly tied. I think it was like 33 Matos, 33 Laughlin, or somewhere around there. Don't quote me on the exact number, but that kind of thing, with lots of undecided. So the good news for John Laughlin is, you know, Sabina Matos didn't get a majority in her primary. She's had problems, as we know, from the signature issue in her congressional campaign. It's not a job where people necessarily have super strong feelings because it doesn't have a bunch of specific tasks. So you can see where John Laughlin as a Republican can make a case, hey, let's put some balance in. Let's have at least one person in the big jobs be a Republican. The problem is, to be honest, and I've seen this before, it just gets really hard in a place like Rhode Island, same thing in Massachusetts, when you get to October, November, and all the national politicking is going on, and Democrats start to default, even independents usually vote for Democrats, start to say, well, and then they end up, the Democrats win anyway, because it's just really hard for Republicans in these states right now to get those last few points of support. You know, I think Alan Fung got, 46 for Congress, but he needed 50. You know, so they can get into the 40s. They can do pretty well, but it's getting enough to actually win is really hard. So that's going to be the test for Laughlin, I think, is does he have a message for independent voters who are maybe very open to having a chain, you know, having someone from the other party in there, but want to hear some distance from President Trump, whose numbers are not so good in Rhode Island right now. So that's something I'm watching for sure. But that's, I think all of us think that could be a real race.
1: Agreed. AG, jumping on to the next one. Attorney General's a crowded field. Now, where do we stand with that? We have Kim Ahern on the top.
0: Yeah, the candidate. I assume you dealt with her in her days as a prosecutor, Steve, at least a little bit.
1: I did. And yeah, I also dealt with her on the Cannabis Commission, too.
0: There you go. Yeah, so Kim Ahern, she was the, as you say, she was the Cannabis Commission's first chair. She'd been a prosecutor under multiple AGs, also worked for Gina Raimondo and Dan McKee in the governor's office. This one was tight, right? This was, I think, 3 points in the end between her and Keith Hoffman, who was Peter Garona's protege. He was trying to get in there. The Republican is Alan Gordon, who's run before. He didn't have the state party endorsement, and so I don't think there's going to be a coordinated campaign with him as part of it for the Republicans, just based on the way they've been talking so far. So Kim Ahern's a strong, strong favorite win in November and be the next attorney general. She, you know, her background is very much on the criminal side of the attorney general's office as a prosecutor. And, you know, there was a lot of talk during the primary about whether there wasn't enough focus on the criminal side because the Nerona administration's been so busy with hospitals and suing the federal government and environmental protection and all that. They, of course, dispute that they didn't do enough on the criminal side. But I do think
1: Ted, can I interrupt you because I don't want to go too long without a half. I should have broke about a minute ago. So I'm going to come back. That's just Ted Nesi from WPRI Target 12 talking about the elections. We'll be back right back after this break.
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1: Welcome back to the Tara Granahan Show. Steve O'Donnell filling in for Tara. I'm on the line with Ted Nisi. I didn't introduce him before from the Seekonk Supply Hotline. I'll make sure I do that. Ted, welcome back to the Tara Granahan Show.
0: Hey, Steve.
1: I wanted to jump to the mayor's race. Mayor Smiley versus Rep. Morales, and your thoughts. And did pollsters see that coming, or and takeaways for change? What did you see when it comes to what we keep hearing from everybody? Everybody's looking for change.
0: Yeah, well, this was one of the most interesting ones, Steve, because we didn't really have any independent polling. You know, it's if you're going to poll Providence, you really need to commission a different poll rather than the ones we do that are for the whole state, because otherwise you wouldn't have a representative group of voters in your poll. So the only polling we had was former Mayor Alorza works for a group now that has a polling arm. And so he commissioned two polls. One of them showed Smiley only slightly ahead earlier in the summer, and the second one showed Smiley up down 10 points, and that's about where it ended up. So that poll was a good guide to the situation. I think all the attention is going to be on the fact that David Morales is a Democratic Socialist. That's his affiliation ideologically. What does that mean in City Hall, right? You know, Buddy Cianci always used to say there's no Republican or Democratic way to pick up the garbage. You know, is there a Democratic Socialist way to pick up the garbage or plow the streets and all that? Certainly the left side of the Democratic Party in Rhode Island sees this as a huge breakthrough for them, you know, winning the capital city mayor's office to sort of demonstrate, you know, how they want to run things their way, different from the traditional Democrats Rhode Island has had. We're going to see rent control come in almost certainly because the new city council members who were elected in the primary, who are all favorites in their races, are going to be supportive of that. And, you know, it's, you know, Mayor Smiley is the first incumbent mayor ever to lose a primary. And so that just shows how hard it is to beat an incumbent. I think that goes to how well the Morales campaign put their stuff together. But also, you know, for all the talk in that race about socialism and everything, there were times David Morales sounded a lot like Helena Folks, even though they're so different, right? Talking about you can't afford your rent, you can't afford to buy a house, we've got to focus more on affordability. Of course, Dan McKee talked about that too, and Mayor Smiley talked about that too. But when you're already in office, people say, well, if it hasn't gotten better with you in there already, why do I believe you it's going to get better in the future? I think that was a big issue in Providence too.
1: Interesting. And what is Rep. Morales up against in the November election?
0: He's got Republican Dave Talon, who's been around politics, Republican politics in Providence for a long time. I mean, you haven't seen a Republican win in Providence, the mayor's race, since Buddy Cianci when he was still a Republican in his first go round. Very, very hard to see in such a blue city how David Morales won't be the winner in November, just given the city's lean toward the Democratic Party. Which I think is why even more than with Helena Folks, you're already seeing a lot of focus on what will Morales do in City Hall if he is indeed elected in November, because he's such a heavy favorite to win. You know, and how will the business community react? You know, developers worried about rent control, people like that. You know, are there going to be projects they think about not doing? Is it a lot of talk, but in the end, Morales will be more pragmatic? We just don't know until he gets in there.
1: It's just an interesting perspective. I have about a minute left. So I know the police are concerned because of the things that get pushed out there publicly. And if you have an exodus, you know, if the police leave, you're going to put a tax the pension systems and alike. And so it'll be interesting to see. I think the police will sit back and wait to see what happens. But immediately, if he's elected, he's going to have a security detail assigned to him. It'd be interesting to see if he wants that detail. And the detail's there to protect him. That's how it works. So time will tell, I guess, when it comes to the law enforcement piece of this.
0: Yeah, no, I think, you know, you've seen, obviously, he's very inspired by Mamdani in New York. And you've seen there where Mamdani, who'd also been for defund the police a number of years ago, not only did he say he wasn't for that anymore, he's very much shifted how he talked about police. He kept his police commissioner, who had a good reputation across different circles in New York City. So, again, that's one of the big questions from Morales is can he sort of get some more comfort in the rank and file of the police with him and how he's going to be his mayor? And does he want to? But, you know, that's what we want to find out. You know, what makes a guy tick if he's going to be the mayor? It's a big job. It's a hard job.
1: Right. Well, time will tell. So, Ted Nisi, thank you. Appreciate your time. And we have to
0: Thank
1: go.
0: You.
1: Thank you again, and we're right back after news.
16: And Colonel, good morning. As you're talking to Ted Nesi there, breaking down last week's primary, Don Grebian tells you he believes he ran into an anti-incumbency wave. This is the same one took out the governor and Mayor Smiley here in Providence. Also, as we speak, the Board of Education to take up Elaine Foligno's recount request. She trails Republican rival Aaron Kukian by 259 votes. President has just written on social media that there is, in his words, a sick conspiracy against AI. He says his administration is more than up to the task to keep an eye on big tech and AI development. A couple of sports notes, which are just in. The honor roll is out. College football, the CAA, that's Rhodey and Bryant's conference. Rhodey's Moses Muse has been named the conference defensive player of the week. He had seven tackles and an interception in the Rams' win over Elon at Tidewater Landing. Brian Shamar Fowles, meantime, is the league's rookie of the week. He had four catches, 112 yards, and a 60-yard touchdown in the Bulldogs' road win at Hampton. Don't forget, we talk sports every night here on WPRO. Kevin McNamara. He joins us at 6 o'clock. KMAC's going to be hosting the coaches' shows. Coach Brian Hudson has his first coaches' show. That is coming up from Bally's Lincoln tonight, live on location. 6 o'clock tonight, first coaches' show. We are 6 weeks away, by the way, from the start of college basketball. Again, it all starts tonight. New coach on with KMAC starting at 6 right here. The voice of Friartown, 99.7 FM and AM 630 WPRO. It's 10:31.
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18: Both sides of 95, not looking too bad. Definitely some busy spots, especially in and out of downtown Providence, but no delays from Hopkinton to Pawtucket and back again. 195 is a delay-free ride east and west through the work zone at the Washington Bridge. Both sides of 114, watch for backup through the work on the Mount Hope Bridge. 138, eastbound is pretty jammed up through the work on the Newport Bridge. Westbound...
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2: Welcome back to the Tara Granahan Show. Steve O'Donnell filling in for Tara. Once again, good morning, everybody. Hope everyone's drying out from yesterday's monsoon. Topic is going to change a little bit this morning. We're going to be talking about 9/11. I know 9/11 passed, the 25th anniversary of the carnage and destruction, and there's all different ways to describe what happened 25 years ago. But it, to me, it was compelling to talk to people about this last week, talking to WPRI-TV, who covered this in depth about different stories. And some of the stories were compelling to just listen to, and the sadness, the chaos that went with it. So for the next hour and a half, I'm going to have Tom Winter. Tom Winter is a national law enforcement and intelligence correspondent for NBC News, and he handles homeland security, law enforcement, cybersecurity, counterterrorism. He lived it, was part of it down in New York, and the fallout from that. And later on in the morning, I'm going to have Amanda Milkovich to come in and talk about her experiences going on 9/11, going down to where it happened, right on Ground Zero, with Mayor Cianci at the time, and her reflections and about the utter destruction and devastation you could see. You see it on TV, but so I was kind of moved by Dan McGowan's story about her in the Boston Globe. And then later I'll have Bob Hale on, and we'll discuss who Bob Hale is. But Bob is right now a professor at Salve, but he worked with the Defense Intelligence Agency prior to 9/11 and has a really understanding about Middle East and politics. And his job was to, you know, analyze data. Then he became an analyst for the FBI for 20 years in Greater Providence and Boston. Again, now he's teaching this at Salve Regina University. So quickly, I asked Tom to come on, but I told him I wanted to, he did a story that I want to just put a couple minutes on. So Andrew, you mind playing a little bit of the tape of, and Tom is interviewing Rebecca Weiner. She's the deputy commissioner of the counterterrorism unit in New York City, and talk about what they do now to help prevent terror, and not just in New York City, but it actually branches out across the country and around the world.
3: They call it the threat that never sleeps, because in the city that never sleeps, since 8:46 a.m. on 9/11, the threat has never stopped.
4: 25 years later, where is the threat coming from today?
5: A lot has changed over 25 years, and it's more a question of where isn't it coming from, because it's coming from all over now. It's not just Al-Qaeda, ISIS, it's Iran, it's far left, it's far right, it's conspiracy driven, grievance fueled, and increasingly nihilistic. And the pace has accelerated tremendously.
3: Deputy Commissioner Rebecca Weiner oversees the NYPD's vast intelligence and counterterrorism operation. Standing less than a mile from what was Ground Zero, Weiner says their efforts go well beyond the city.
5: So plot disruptions that we help out in Detroit, an ISIS-inspired plot, in California, in France, in Australia. We view ourselves as global in affect, global in impact.
3: The NYPD says since 9/11, there have been 75 terror-related attacks or plots on New York City. They say they've stopped about two-thirds of those. They say most of the successful attacks were by individuals inspired by a terror group or some other ideology. The work started while they were still combing through the wreckage, with highly organized, invisible terror organizations like Al-Qaeda, then ISIS.
5: Al-Qaeda, thankfully, and due to a lot of concerted pressure and hard work by military, federal, international partners, is a shadow of its former self, but it has not gone away. You look at what's happening in Africa right now, where you've got strong networks, both of Al-Qaeda and ISIS affiliates. And the pace of attacks and plotting is tremendously high.
2: So that is Tom Winter. 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
6: Steve, always great to be with you, and always great to be back on WPRO, your Bill's voice, and join you all.
2: Gotcha. So quickly, I'm going to talk about AI with you, because I know AI is the front page of everything the last couple weeks of safety concerns related to AI. It's made it obviously all the way up to the president's office, and how that impacts, the safety concerns impact Tara. And I know from your interview and many other interviews you've conducted that you got a pretty good handle on, you know, artificial intelligence and then what's out there that's believable and how to slow it down. And is it possible to slow it down?
6: All great questions. And I think some of those questions are unanswerable at this point because of the challenge of it, because it is its own thing, because there's so much of it that we can't kind of see or touch. Look, I use AI every day. We have some research tools here in the newsroom, the ability to monitor podcasts. There's so many podcasts now, so many different radio shows now, so many different things that are out there. It'd be impossible to listen to all of it and then still be able to do a job or, frankly, get out of bed in the morning. So, yes, AI is a huge part of our life. Everybody who's listening to us is interacting with it to some degree, or algorithms to some degree, if you've used anything on the internet. As far as the impact, take the questions on terrorism. We did a story actually with the same deputy commissioner, Rebecca Weiner, about 2 years ago that I think looks pretty smart in hindsight, how terrorists are using it. Because, you know, they used to do all these propaganda videos, but now they can have AI do it. So it makes it very difficult to know where it's coming from. Certainly the threat, there's one of the companies, Anthropic, has talked about how people were trying to make biological weapons, basically diseases, off of AI. And there are some stopgaps, but if you know how to interact with AI, some of those guardrails are sometimes guardrails that can be jumped over. And then there's the broader threat of AI getting its own superintelligence. So can it outthink human beings? This is taking this to a far level and starting to touch in areas that are beyond most people's expertise, including me. But how that could work and basically harness the internet to go after or attack an adversary, whoever that may be. And that's the big concern long term from a national security standpoint, is what is the AI race, and does somebody get to a point where you can harness all the computers through botnets to be able to attack one specific thing? So there's a lot of very scary scenarios with all of this. Some of them are quite real. Some of them belong perhaps more in the sci-fi pages, but it's just something that we're going to have to track. And I think that's where these AI companies are coming from. They're starting to see their AIs get very creative in breaking through barriers that have been set up for it in order to attack or hack something else to get an answer to a training test or something along those lines. So you're seeing it start to behave in some ways that's making some people nervous. There's also the view among some on Wall Street that these guys are looking to slow down the progress because they're spending so much money on data centers and on things like that, that they need to kind of slow down this race because it's not financially sustainable. So there's that concern as well. And then the last concern is how people, and I know you're aware of this with the issue with flock cameras, people attacking those cameras, starting to see some people that want to attack data centers. When more and more people start to use AI, and particularly along the lines of in the medical field, the idea of data centers going down becomes a life and death issue. So I guess to sum it all up, this is a very complicated thing. We are acutely aware of it. It's a focus every single day. I know law enforcement is thinking about it every single day. And there's just no congressional or executive oversight at the moment. Does there need to be? I think there's a growing consensus that there needs to be, but does that stifle the development of it? Again, tons of questions. I don't think we're remotely close to having the answers to all of them.
2: Well, I think when the internet started, the same thing happened. We were way, way behind it. The same with child predator laws. We were way behind legislation for it. So it's encouraging that People see that as a potential problem down the road that we might try and legislate the best we can, but how do we stop that? But let me just jump into 9/11. So I know you were down in theater, I call it, down in New York. Just share some of your sentiments of what happened. And leading up to this, I think listeners should know this didn't just happen by accident. The blueprint was there. You had boats being attacked. I think it was USS Stark, then the Cole, then, you know, Osama bin Laden and his surrogates talking about what they were going to do in 1993. The World Trade Center was bombed. And if I remember correctly, it was Ramzi Youssef and Khalid Sheikh Mohammed. And when they got caught 2 years later in the Philippines, they found this clandestine lab and, you know, a treasure trove of information where they're talking about flying airplanes from, I believe it was Asia, into this country, international flights, and blowing up 10 of them, which would be 4,000 people, mostly would be Americans in their view, then flying a jetliner into the CIA headquarters in Langley. So the blueprint was there, and then 6 years later, it happened in New York City. Lessons learned from that. You're in the private sector when it comes to this. I know you deal with law enforcement personnel in New York all the time. Let's talk about if we're prepared to the best of our ability. And then after we break, Tom, I want to talk about, you know, you're really humanizing how you felt when all this broke.
6: Yeah, I mean, I think just to do the overview of where we are today, I think the clip that you played really accurately describes the fact that Al-Qaeda and ISIS is still around, but of course now we have political violence. We're seeing that on the extremes of the political spectrum for sure. I think the deputy commissioner laid that out really well. I think you're seeing, you know, people, you look at the Luigi Mangione case, people that want to act out violently because they don't like something that's going on with society and they think that's the only way they can handle it. We see that increasingly. So that's kind of where the threat is now. You're very right to point out the fact that Al-Qaeda was around since the late 80s, 1988. Bin Laden formed this group. And so when you don't, when you're not actively making arrests, when you're not actively disrupting things, when you are not opening your imagination, and of course it's very easy to say in hindsight, which is always 20/20, then you allow something to fester and to grow. And the plot that you laid out is called the Bajinka plot out of Southeast Asia, really should have been the ultimate alarm bell that we have a very serious problem. And if you trace Youssef to Khalid Sheikh Mohammed and all of these players that were so critical in the 9/11 attacks, it's something that, again, in hindsight, we should have picked up on, but definitely a lesson. And I would encourage anybody that wants to know more to read the 9/11 Commission report. Definitely a lesson for all of us going forward that no threat can be allowed to fester when you have these organized groups or people that are well-funded and the desire, the deep desire to do harm.
2: Tom, thank you. Please hold tight. We'll be right back after a quick break.
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2: Welcome back to Tara Granahan Show. I'm on the line with Tom Winter from NBC News. Tom, just your thoughts on 9/11, when it happened. I know the impact to you is severe, knowing a lot of the families and some of the people who passed by, living and working in that market. The human toll it takes.
3: Yeah, I think the human toll is enormous. I think the heaviness on Friday was palpable throughout the city. In that clip that you played, the deputy commissioner talked about a responsibility that she has, and she thinks all of law enforcement and the intelligence community has, which is there is about a quarter of the country right now that was not born on 9/11, has no firsthand experience of it. And increasingly, there's a lot of people that don't think that it was real or that it was some sort of a grand conspiracy and not what we all know and what the evidence shows. And so when you look at that, that can seem fairly unbelievable for some of us, but that is the way that some people think and feel. And so I think she sees the challenge going forward for the national security space, to the point we were just talking about, is the idea that you have to try to find a way for the next generation to understand what never forget means, which means you never forget that this happened and you learn from the lessons to make sure it doesn't happen again. Why I mentioned rereading the 9/11 commission report. I mean, absorbing that stuff again lets us, reminds us of the mistakes that were made or the lack of imagination. Again, all in hindsight being 2020, but I think it is really instructive. And so for me personally, as somebody whose first full week in New York City was the, 9/11, it's a heaviness to it. And there are, there's at least one name on the wall, who I knew. There's another one whose son went to school with me at Fordham University. So there is a personal impact. And now, over the years, knowing more and more 9/11 family members and what they've gone through and the tremendous resilience is both very sad but also very inspiring all at once.
2: And I know that people I've talked to said the pros and the cons, that the terror, the absolute terror and tragedy, but showcasing the first responders, the police, fire, rescue, nurses, doctors. I just can't even imagine. I was looking at a photo or a video of it in the island of New York, so to speak, covered in soot and ash, and then the residual buildings that fell. And the goal of Bin Laden, and he said this clearly, he said it years before, what he wanted to do. He wanted to hit a terrorist, hit a center where there's a lot of people, we kill a lot of people, that the destruction and the television would cover it and the terror that would go. And that's exactly what terror does. But you and I talked earlier about President Bush. Let's talk about his response when he went to 9/11 and the things that he said to, move the country forward.
3: Well, it's a very complicated it's a very complicated thing, because obviously there was the Iraq War that followed. He had been on the job for about eight months or so when 9/11 happened, and so there's people that have critiqued his administration's focus, or perhaps there should have been more focus on terrorism. At the same point, when it did happen in those immediate days, when you look at when he grabbed the bullhorn at Ground Zero, or you look at the first pitch, there were moments there that kind of galvanized the country. And that was critical at that point, because we really could have lost our way. We could have gone a very different direction as a country at that time. And I think people sometimes forget that. So like all important or consequential people in history, there's always going to be it's always going to be complicated. And I think he's a good example of that. But in that moment, in the days that followed it, that leadership, I think everybody would agree. And I've seen a lot of this on social media. People on social media say, look, I did not like the guy, or I did not vote for him. But in those first few days, that was critical, his leadership at the time. So that's kind of the reaction that you see. And just going back to all of it, there's also the nostalgia for what we lost, which was all the unity that this country had on 9/12, and obviously that is well gone, and that is a nostalgia that I think a lot of people, just as far as how we came together as a country, that a lot of people seem to miss.
2: All right, Tom, please hang on. We're going to take a short break for news, and we'll be right back with Tom Winter.
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4: From the Rye-High Home Improvement Specialist News Center, this is the WPR News at 11 o'clock. Good morning. Continuing to monitor the Board of Elections. Going to make a decision some point today. Elaine Polino's recount request. And the Republican gubernatorial candidate trailing 259 votes behind rival Aaron Gukian in the aftermath of last week's primaries here in Rhode Island. On Tara Granahan's show earlier today, Colonel O'Donnell had Don Grebian on, discussing last week's loss in Pawtucket as he joined the governor and Mayor Smiley in being ousted in Wednesday's primary.
5: Really, it was more about the change. One of the biggest things that, I heard on the doors was, 16 years. And then once you explain to folks the 16 years of accomplishments, as opposed to just being here 16 years, you were able to convince, turn some of those.
4: The president's gone on social media writing, in his words, there's a sick conspiracy against AI. He says the administration is more than up to the task of keeping an eye on big tech. The industry, though, doesn't seem quite as sure, as ABC's Elizabeth Schulze reports this morning.
6: In an essay, Amade, whose company runs Claude, writing, a swarm of rogue AI agents could be capable of taking over the entire internet in just 6 to 12 months. And saying AI could be used for cyber attacks or to create biological weapons. Amade pointing to an incident in July where OpenAI models went rogue, escaping a secure environment controlled by humans and hacking another company called Hugging Face.
4: That's ABC's Elizabeth Schulze. Next door in Massachusetts this morning, Maura Healey is calling for stronger federal guardrails and independent oversight of the industry. Oil prices are continuing their rise. North Sea Brent has hit $109 a barrel. As well as word this morning, the Saudi East-West pipeline is going to be out for weeks, and also the Houthis making gains in the Red Sea.
7: There are growing concerns that more of the global oil supply is being choked off. In Yemen, Iran-backed Houthi forces moving in on a key shipping corridor in the Red Sea. And in Saudi Arabia, drone attacks have forced the kingdom's critical east-west oil pipeline to be shut down. Now, no group has claimed responsibility, but the president says he believes Iran is to blame. All of this is driving up the cost of oil, now at $107 a barrel.
4: ABC's Mary Bruce from Florida. Ron DeSantis taking an aim at NBC Boston. Austin and their report on the domestic violence allegations against the Lindsey Clancy holdout. DeSantis calls it another low for what he calls legacy media. DeSantis says that juror would be welcome in the state of Florida. More sports news this morning. There's word that the Ivy League is going to push up the opening of its season a week next year. Ivy football traditionally opens several weeks after the rest of the nation. The league says it'll move up its start 1 week, and they will include a bye week in the schedule. They will, though, keep the school's 10-game schedules for football. They're going to kick off this coming weekend. Brown is going to play on the road at the University of New Haven. Don't forget, WPRO talks sports every night. Kevin McNamara joins us every night starting at 6. Tonight, K-Mac is going to be on with new coach Hodson, Brian Hodson of the Friars. It is the first coach's show for Coach Hodson since his arrival here in Friartown. We are just 6 weeks away from the start of college basketball season. That's going to come in for you live from Bally's Lincoln tonight, 6 o'clock, right here with Kevin McNamara, the Coach Hodson show. Coming up as the WPRO news continues, traffic updates on the way, the AccuWeather forecast, that's coming up as well. Colonel O'Donnell's going to continue his conversation. Fellow Fordham Flesh, Tom Winter, next. It's good stuff. WPR News time is 11:04.
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17: Both sides of 195 moving okay for the time being through the work zone at the Washington Bridge. 95 is delay-free north and south between Warwick and Pawtucket. Watch for road work, 138. Both sides on the Newport Bridge, 138 eastbound. A little bit of a slowdown over the bumps on the Jamestown Bridge. And we've got backup on both sides of 114 through the work on the Mount Hope Bridge. I'm Robin Murphy with your right now traffic.
4: 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It's going to feel a little chill for tonight. I had a cold front come through this morning. The WPRO AccuWeather forecast are nice and sunny now. Temperatures should reach the upper 70s tonight, though, especially across western Rhode Island. We'll dip into the 40s. Should hold it around 70 degrees tomorrow. That's not going to stick. It's still official summer. Temperatures being the upper 70s Wednesday and Thursday. We'll bring the shower threat back on Thursday. Nothing like all the rain that we had yesterday. Got 4 inches of rain in about 5 hours out at the airport. Across the state right now, temperatures are in the upper 60s. The winds are picking up as well. Northwesterlies, gust to 22 here in Providence. Current temperature now 68 degrees. I'm Bill Haberman, WPR News. 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
2: Welcome back to the Tara Granahan Show. Steve O'Donnell filling in for Tara. I'm on the line with Tom Winter. Tom Winter is the intelligence expert, I would call you, Tom, from NBC News. Tom, I wanted to get into the declassifying the documents. CIA Director John Ratcliffe just released some documents about some things that happened prior to 9/11. And one thing I think is important to note, you and I talked earlier about President Bush, and we just talked about him talking with the firefighters at Ground Zero. But I listened to him get interviewed by the by Condoleezza Rice on 9/11 this year. And one of the things he mentioned is about the threat theater, that as a country, we really have to pay attention to what goes on in other countries, if we're going to put boots on the ground or not. He said that's, a debate the American public has to deal with, but the citizens in this country have to know that the threat comes from overseas. And that leads to a lot of the things that happen here might be a lone wolf that's associated with Al-Qaeda or ISIS or one of those terror groups. They inspire people here, and those people act out. So when they're not as successful as doing major things like they did at 9/11, that's part of this ecosystem, part of AI, where they're recruiting people to think like they do. And we've had a couple of incidents in Rhode Island that I've talked about, the Nick Ravinsky case, as well as the Marathon bombing, that, there's a huge nexus to this state. So this country really has to pay attention from the threat that's coming from across the country, across the world, into our country, even though we have our groundswell of, like, let's stay within our borders and not go outside it. So talk about what was released and some of the things that the presidents of the United States knew about, or what they did know about, actionable items they could have used to help maybe prevent this.
3: Yeah, I mean, I don't think anything could illustrate more to the point of what you were talking about as far as where we were versus where we are now than these documents, because in the pre and immediately after 9/11 world, we were talking about some highly centralized, organized, very well funded, almost bureaucratic in nature, the terror groups we were looking at the time, which was obviously Al-Qaeda, and it was led by Osama bin Laden. And then we had ISIS, which was encouraging people to travel to the caliphate in northern Iraq and Syria and encouraging people to come there and pick up the fight. And they were also trying to direct

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1: Then that was a challenge that was part of the creation of the Department of Homeland Security and reforms at the time. And so it really takes kind of a whole of law enforcement approach. A lot of the pieces of the puzzle were on the table. It's clear from reading those declassified documents. That includes the Clinton administration, includes the Bush administration. As I mentioned just before the top of the hour in the news, that you know, there were a lot of serious questions that were asked of the priorities of the Bush administration when they came in. There also, as the 9/11 Commission report raises and talks about, there were missed opportunities, perhaps during the Clinton administration. So, you know, there's never one fall person or one fall administration when you look at something that happened on 9/11. But the documents make it clear that something was afoot. And at that point, it really required a different thinking in the intelligence community as far as information sharing between the CIA and the FBI. And there were even emails that were in there from people that work in the cases saying one day something bad is going to happen and people are going to ask why we're not better sharing information. And unfortunately, that proved to be quite true. Perhaps that's the one good thing that has come out of all of this from a national security perspective, which is that there's much more information sharing among law enforcement agencies than there was before. And that's really going to be needed when we talk about the scope of the current threats and what's going on in the world.
2: Well, they mentioned dry runs, too. So, you know, when people do odd things at airports that they might not be paying attention to, you have to. And they're reinforcing trafficking of drugs to fund terrorism. That happens. It's real. And the amount of drugs that come into our country is just incredible. We are a source country because we are the customers. But if you look at it, you know, you would hope everybody would read through this and understand how this is all pieced together. They have to fund these things. They have to have money to do that. And, you know, we need to track it as best we possibly can. And again, this is another, you know, I wouldn't say a wake-up call for people to read it, for the CIA to release this type of information. I think people should read it and to be cognizant of it when we're always concerned about what happens here. They talk about it openly across the world that there is a group of people that want to kill us. They think differently than we do. And it's not like they're hiding and they're not saying it. They're telling us. So we really have to pay attention to that and be preemptive. You know, I always think, go back to law enforcement career, you know, you attack the problem and you try and take it out before it happens. And we've been very successful, I think, as a country, but we have to stay vigilant. Tom, anything else? I know I could talk to you for two days about these things that you want to add before we close out.
1: No, I think, you know, it's just it's an important time when we have these memorials, when we have these anniversaries, to think back and to evaluate, are we still doing the right thing? Were we doing the right thing in the immediate aftermath? And what can we learn from it? Because too many people have sacrificed. Too many people have died. Too many people have died in the military, in the wars in Afghanistan and Iraq afterwards, that for us to take our eye off the ball and not consider these things. And it's my job to provide as much information as possible. It's everybody who's listening job to vote and to ask questions based on that. At least that's what I think the mission is. And obviously you and I will stay in touch. And it's always great to be back on the air in Rhode Island.
2: Well, thanks for keeping us informed, Tom. Appreciate it. And we'll be right back after this break.
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3: Welcome back to the Tara Granahan Show. Steve O'Donnell filling in for Tara. Appreciate Tom Winter coming on and talking about his expertise, his field. Hopefully that was, I wouldn't say eye-opening to people, but on the heels of the anniversary, it's thought important that we talk about it. I'm going to continue to talk about it till the noontime hour when Matt Allen comes in. I've asked Amanda Milkovich. She's a Boston Globe reporter. She focuses on crime and investigatory stories. She spent a good part of her career at the Providence Journal. And last week when we were reviewing 9/11 stories and just talking about what happened at Ground Zero, I noticed a story that Dan McGowan from the Globe wrote about Amanda going to Ground Zero late September of 2001. And her, the impacts of her and just listening and reading about the devastation she saw, the impact physically seeing something like that. So from the Seekonk Supply Hotline, I want to welcome Amanda Milkovich. Amanda, welcome to the Tara Granahan Show.
4: Good morning, Colonel. Thank you for inviting me. I appreciate it.
3: Thanks for holding. And I saw the story, but it's your words. So please talk about your trip there and how that's impacted you and seeing something like that. I know you've seen a lot of grotesque and frustrating things that you've seen probably over your career, but traveling down there with the mayor and then just watching it unfold after the fact and seeing the carnage, the emergency vehicles, you know that many, many people perished, but your perspectives, please.
4: Mm-hmm. Yeah, sure. It was just that particular trip, going down to Ground Zero with Mayor CNC, a horde of police officers, Providence police officers were coming down, also to volunteer and to bring supplies. It was just a surreal moment and an extremely surreal and extraordinary time. It's obviously something that stayed with me for all these years. But of course it had that crazy Rhode Island flavor. I wasn't accompanying, I wasn't going down just to be with the police, but to see what they were doing. But I had jumped in the back of a cruiser when I had heard that Buddy Cianci had decided that he wanted to make the trip down too. Now, I mean, since the attacks had happened, you know, Rhode Island was one of, you know, so many states that had been sending in volunteer first responders to help in any way. And I'd been speaking with Providence firefighters who were involved with search and rescue efforts and just about what it was like for them, and just seeing they prepared, but nothing really prepares you for the extent of that destruction. And I'd been talking with some of the local police officers who were bringing down supplies because they just needed everything they could get down in New York City. And also they really needed, they needed bodies. They needed other police officers to help them out, just with things like traffic and securing the scene. And then at the last minute, I mean, Mayor Cianci had been talking about it, and then he was like, I'm going. He decided, I'm going to go too. And when my editors heard that, they said, find a way to get in there. So I jumped in the back of the cruiser, and we made our way into New York City. And, I mean, New York City, of course, is exciting and bustling, and it was not like that at all, as anybody who was there at the time could tell you. I mean, I was there, I think it was September 26th, so, you know, a few weeks after the disaster. And they dropped out the supplies, and the police officers, it was like 15 or 20 of them. There was kind of they were getting organized at the Javits Center. And then Buddy wanted to see Ground Zero. And so the rest of us accompanied the mayor to down West Street, right into the heart of it. There was a Providence police officer who had a connection I think with either the FBI or the NYPD. And
3: Ed Malloy.
4: We could go. And I'll never forget just the drive down West Street, just already the devastation. You just see gutted buildings. And I'll never forget the flyers. There were so many flyers of pictures of people who were missing. And, you know, at that point, you knew that you were never going to find them. They were gone. And we were handed hard hats, and we walk in. It's hard to describe just how enormous Ground Zero was. I've never seen anything like that in my life. And I don't think any of us had. And I was there with Mayor Cianci, his photographer with him. Fire Chief Radigan was there as well, and I think an assistant. And we were just quiet and gaping because it was just the mounds of destruction and debris, and it feels like even then the like dust was still falling. And you could see in some of the windows there were still like American flags, and then probably been put up by the people working there. And there were hordes of people just working all over the scene and trying to recover, I guess, bodies or something. And we just kind of took it in. And I remember just kind of losing my breath. And I know that the fire chief did too. He looked like he was going to break into tears. And because you just, I think the only other thing that fits and was the station nightclub fire in some ways in that level, a different level of destruction and seeing something that you're just not even prepared to see. But this was enormous. And it was weird being there with Mayor Cianci because everybody else who'd gone had a job, had something they were going to do. And the police officers who went were immediately plugged into doing whatever they needed to do. Firefighters, they had a project. But the mayor was just the mayor. And he had an idea of going down there. He had a framed photo of himself with Mayor Giuliani on his desk. And I think, you know, he wanted to meet Mayor Giuliani. That was never going to happen. I think he was expecting people to say, oh, Buddy Cianci's here, because Buddy Cianci's a big deal in Rhode Island. Well, nobody was a big deal here. We were all just very small people. And so it was surreal. It was strange. I work with words, and I have a hard time putting it into words what it was like. Seeing that will change you. Seeing that change me, and realizing that truly horrific things can happen. And I guess what people fall back on is, well, what can I do to help? And pretty much everybody I traveled down there with was finding something that they could do to help in any way. I mean, the Providence Canteen was there, of course, and they'd been feeding people. We stopped at some of the places where they were feeding the volunteers, and Loretta Swit, Hot Lips Houlihan from MASH, she was on the line helping people, and, you know, no makeup, no anything. She just, like, you wouldn't know until someone told you that, you know, there's a celebrity, and didn't matter who you were. It's like, what can I do?
3: Well, the worst of humanity and then the best of humanity with the police, fire, responders. And I think the person you alluded to from Providence was Ed Malloy. Ed Malloy is grew up in Providence.
4: Ed Malloy, yes. Yes, Ed Malloy and Danny O'Connell. Those are the ones who kind of, like, they knew people there, and they're like, you can see it. And they were amazing. It was definitely the best. It was certainly the first responders who always show up. But I was also taken with the ordinary people who were just like, I got to find something to do to help. And Mayor Cianci, it felt like he didn't know what to do. This was out of his control. Of course, it was out of everybody's control. And so he falls back on, you know, kind of what he knows, take pictures, and, you know, gave Laura Swit like a jar of the mayor's own marinara sauce, which was strange. He kind of made a joke to me at Ground Zero. You know, you could see it was just like, yeah, I just couldn't. I don't know what my face looked like. I know how I felt. And put his arm around me and says, what do you think of our first date? And like, I know he was trying to make a joke, and was like, you don't have to make a joke right now. It's okay. Just.
3: Yeah, what do you say?
4: It's one of those moments that you just need to be quiet.
3: Well, Amanda, I appreciate you sharing it. I can tell the inflection in your voice, you know, how you struggle with it. So I do appreciate you taking the time to call in and just pass that information on. I know it's a few days after the anniversary, but I thought your story is pretty compelling for the listeners to hear.
4: Well, thank you. I really appreciate you inviting me on.
3: All right, Amanda Milkovich from the Boston Globe, thank you very much. And one of the additional things to this is the man in the red bandana was so much been talked about with this particular person. There were hundreds and hundreds of people like him that went back into the World Trade Center, could have escaped, left, went back and forth, and he ended up losing his life. Going there's hundreds and hundreds of those stories of heroes, you know, from fire, police, to just the regular person that works in the building, and the story that inspired, you know, inspired a movie. So enough said with that. It is 11:30, and we'll be right back after news.
5: Hey, Colonel, good morning to you. The Board of Elections has pushed back that meeting we've been talking about till 5 o'clock late this afternoon. This is the one to decide on granting Elaine Foligno a recount. There are also several other recounts in local elections. They say they're waiting on military and overseas ballots. And last checked, Elaine Foligno was trailing Aaron Gukian by 259 votes. Maura Healey calling on Washington to get cracking and rein in AI. The president, meantime, writes on social media he sees a sick conspiracy against AI. Actor Sydney Sweeney has a new controversy on her hands. Provocative ads, you may have seen them. They are provocative for a sports betting site. Some female athletes have emerged saying those ads are nothing what actual female athletes look like. From the Seascape Lawn Care Weather Center, the WPRO AccuWeather forecast looks like a nice afternoon. Sunshine, temperatures in the upper 70s. Going to be a little chilly tonight. 45 to 50 degrees. We'll hold at around 70 tomorrow. Again, it'll turn warmer for the middle and the second half of the week. WPRO News Time. It's 11:31.
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6: No major problems or delays on 95 or 195 at the moment getting in and out of the Providence area. 610 inbound, busy but moving past Dean Street. 295 looks pretty good in both directions between 146.
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2: Welcome back to the Tara Granahan Show. The last half hour, it's Steve O'Donnell filling in for Tara as we follow this same theme since 10:30. Just closing out on 9/11 and some things I just thought that listeners might want to hear from the experts in the field. I've asked Robert Hale to come on and talk to us. And again, anyone wants to call in and talk to any of these experts, 438-9776, you're more than welcome to do that. Bob Hale is currently an adjunct professor, a full-time professor at Salve Regina University in transparency. I'm also an adjunct professor down there teaching police leadership. And one of the things that Bob does, he leads research teams of students in the Capstone program working on real-world intelligence assessments and formal briefings for federal, state, and private partners. And I was reviewing a Capstone that one of my students and three of his students did on local homegrown extremists. And one of the things we don't want to forget about is those active groups that might be active in New England. So one of the things Bob's does. So Bob's background and is intense. He was with the Defense Intelligence Agency prior to 9/11. Then the FBI hired him. He was an intelligence analyst on counterterrorism and terror for decades until he took his position at Salve. So from the Seekonk Supply Hotline, I want to welcome Bob Hale to the Tara Granahan Show.
3: Well, thank you, Colonel. I really appreciate you allowing me to come on and talk during this most solemn of occasions.
2: Glad to. So, Bob, this is a talk show, so periodically for me, people call in periodically. I'm going to take a call. It's from Tom from Brockton. It might be generated towards you or towards me, and you might be better suited to answer than I am. But, Tom, welcome to the Tara Granahan Show. Tom, can you hear me?
4: Yes, I hear you fine.
2: That's okay. Tom, are you on Tara Granahan's Show? Go ahead with you have a question. We lost both callers, so no issues. Again, Bob is going to be talking about what his role was pre 9/11. It's fascinating. He handled India, Pakistan. Those type of things, intelligence, what comes out of there and what gets shared with the Terror Watch Centers here. So I'm going to take a call from Tom.
4: Yes. Good morning. How are you?
2: I'm very well. Somehow we lost you, so sorry about that.
4: No worries. Cell phones are difficult at times, but my question to either you or your guest is how do you fight an ideology that just feels that it's superior to you and feels that it has the right to take a human life because it's God's will? That really is the issue as far as I'm concerned with dealing with this particular type of terrorism.
2: Nope, and, you're right. It's asymmetric warfare, which means that we're a much more powerful entity than they are. So it's basically guerrilla warfare. How do you do it? You have to pay attention to it. As George Bush said, President Bush and other presidents, you got to take it to them. If it's we got to get the intelligence coming from out of other countries, collaborate with them. Honestly, sometimes you have to collaborate with no different from the street locally. If you sometimes people in the game, so to speak, that are bad people, you have to take information from them and you have to stay ahead of it and stay in front of it. Because otherwise, to your point, it'll come here. And then the radicalization of our youth. A lot of these events that happen across the country, violent events that happen with young people that get disenfranchised because they have no sense of history and they get radicalized by people outside the country. So you have to have these strong defense intelligence agencies and clearly across the world. And I think that's something Bob Hale will talk about. I think he might be able to give you a better constructive answer of how it really works, if you're okay with that.
4: Yeah, and just one comment on President Bush and Rudy Giuliani. Number one, I didn't vote for W. Bush ever, but I will say one thing. His words at that memorial, or when he had the bullhorn, gave me faith. And Rudy Giuliani, I think, really kept people like me together, because I felt we were losing our country.
2: Nope. I heard you're welcome. I heard George Bush talk about it. He was a wartime president, and same with Mayor Giuliani, a wartime mayor, if you can believe that. But back to Bob Hale. Bob, welcome again to Tara Granahan Show.
3: Yeah, I'm sorry we were cut off.
2: You're a cyber expert. What's happening? Your phone cut off. That's not good.
3: But, some of the critical things that we found out, you know, as a professional intelligence officer, having worked military as well as civilian, I mean, a postmortem of, you know, when we look at the lead up to 9/11, there were a host of systemic governmental issues that impeded, you know, coordinated intelligence operations figuring out what the enemy is going to do. There were even, agency-specific cultures that impeded information sharing. And from an intelligence standpoint, I think that there was a lack of core U.S. intelligence community analytic standards so that we can ensure accuracy, conciseness, and timely reporting to decision makers, timely warning, but a general inability to share sensitive information in a timely manner between the U.S. intelligence community members and the government. In particular, as we all know, Colonel, state and local public safety, and even within the FBI's own national security and criminal division programs leading up to 9/11, there were hindrances for them to share information. And that we know, you know, if a silver lining can come out of a tragedy, we know the post 9/11 commission and the 2004 Intelligence Reform and Prevention of Terrorism Act resulted in a much stronger U.S. government public safety entity. We saw fundamental restructuring of the U.S. intelligence community, the creation of the Office of Director of National Intelligence to lead the U.S. intelligence community. We saw an information sharing environment policy implemented that really emphasized information sharing not only with the federal government but with our federal state partners, who, you know, they're on the front line and they're going to see the danger before anybody. We saw the Department of Homeland Security created, and that whole concept of homeland security being embraced as a government-wide enterprise, federal, state, local, tribal, private sector, to not only work towards information sharing and identification of threats, but it also grew into to include emergency preparedness to prevent attacks, as well as resiliency in trying to bounce back from one. And personally, I was there to see the fundamental restructuring of the FBI's culture from a law enforcement focused mission, which nobody does better, to one that is intelligence driven and proactive. Again, getting ahead of the enemy. We've also seen the implementation of core common analytic tradecraft to ensure that the information that we receive and that we collect and that we communicate to the decision makers, again, federal, state, or local, is the best and most timely information out there. And arguably, the most significant change is the creation of what we know are our fusion centers. I worked as a liaison with the Rhode Island State Fusion Center, and it was the epitome of teamwork and information sharing to ensure public safety. And we here at Salve, in our criminal justice program, the capstone course, you know, our course is unique in that we've implemented all of these lessons into what we call our capstone research assessment program, whereby we have student-led research teams working on key intelligence questions for the FBI, Homeland Security, Naval Criminal Investigative Service, Rhode Island Safe Fusion Center, New England High Intensity Drug Trafficking Area, and even the Rhode Island Department of Corrections. And these student products, their final products, are real-world public safety-focused intelligence assessments to the what we know are the best key and core analytic tradecraft standards. And these students get to do this, and then they produce this written intelligence assessment, and then they brief it to senior policymakers and decision makers. And we like to think that this gives them an unparalleled real-world experience in supporting public safety and what their futures in criminal justice could entail.
2: Well, Bob, I've spoken to your capstone class, and some of the students in my class are also in your capstone. And to me, it's incredible because you're teaching 18 to 22-year-old men and women about history. And some of them, again, weren't born before 9/11. And you sit down and talk to them about it. And they have to get the real story that happened behind this, because they're going to be the practitioners going out in the real world, and they have to use history, because if we're talking about this particular topic, terror, you got to go back 10 years, 15, 20, 30, 40. History just continues to repeat itself, and how they have to be the so-called vanguards of that information, and then they're the ones who are going to have to be develop information, doing what you did for a living, do what I did for a living. And to answer like Tom, who just called in, how do you stop it? Well, that's how you stop it, with the younger version of people, but they have to learn about the past. And I think the capstone program is incredible. I read one of your capstones, Bob, that some of your students did on the local, like a New England homegrown extremist, you know, the National Socialist Club, the Patriot Front, the Proud Boys, the base, anti-government groups. So those things are really important for them to learn about, and then they can learn to the next generation of, you know, either police officers, state police, local police, and the federal government. So talk about how you educate them in real time, and then you also get them internships at places like the Fusion Center.
3: Oh, I mean, and absolutely. And the thing is we also have to appreciate, you know, your listeners out there, that it may have started that catalyst, the attacks of 9/11, to get all of these changes made. But Homeland Security encompasses so much more. It's international and domestic terrorism. It's critical infrastructure. It's threats to cyberspace. It's pandemics. It's so much. It has grown to what we call all hazards.
2: Yeah, all crimes, so all much, hazards. Got it.
3: Yeah, absolutely. It has grown to so much more. And their ability to do these real missions for the state and locals, and to apply what we know are proven analytic tradecraft. They produce some phenomenal work. And I have had on occasion where decision makers have, in response to a formal briefing, have said, you know, we never considered that. And you know what? We're going to implement that. So, you know, so that fresh perspective that our students bring to the table, they're going to be the ones that are going to be at the forefront in the future.
2: Well, here's a suggestion for a capstone. In addition to the terror, active shooters, because a lot of the active shooters that are inspired by these hate groups across the world are young. And so yeah, the people doing the research are young. And I think an 18 to 22-year-old person doing a capstone about shooters being 16 to 20 resonates with that population really well. So just a thought, if you haven't thought of it. I'm sure you have, with the expertise you have running around on campus.
3: Well, it's funny, because we did actually produce an assessment last semester that addressed threats to educational institutions. So we try to make sure our students are working on those things that are relevant to the people that we support.
2: Awesome. Bob, anything you want to go before we close out? Anything you want to discuss?
3: Just to say that, the never again, the saying never again, for all of the politics and rhetoric that are out there, just want to say to all your listeners, our ultimate goal in public safety is one of protecting the American people and our way of life. And to that, we will do our utmost best. But I would also ask folks to understand that we're human and that we do have shortcomings. We have things in place to try to prevent getting surprised again.
2: Understood. All right, Bob, we appreciate your time. You have a great week, and I'll see you on campus.
3: Thank you, Colonel.
2: Thank you. We'll be right back after news.
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5: Welcome back to the Tara Granahan Show with Steve O'Donnell closing out the 3 hours here. I appreciate WPRO for having me in. The conversations we had with our guest, first starting with Mayor Gribbian. I'm very gracious coming on this morning and talking about, you know, lessons learned, his 16 years. I just keep that in mind, 16 years as a mayor of any city or town, all the positives. Obviously, he talked about positive, negatives, positive, negatives, and things that go with that. So appreciate him coming on and just talking what the future looks for Don Gribbian. It sounds like he's going to stick around and help. So that's always a good thing. And it's good luck to the new mayor, Adam Greenman. Then Dennis DeJesus talking with Tom Cannon and company. If anybody's interested in attending that event, Valley Country Club, October 8th, but you got to get to Dennis way before that. Just a good story about sports in general. Ted Nisi, appreciate you coming on, Ted, talking about Ted, if you don't know, is a WPRI political reporter. Ted's on top of his game with politics, just talking what happened, challenges, and coming up to what's going to develop in November with the regular election. And changes in different institutions from Providence. We'll have, obviously, a new governor and a new attorney general coming up pretty soon. So good luck to all those candidates. To the team, the public safety, I call them the public safety group, which would be Tom Winter from NBC News, and the Amanda Milkovich from, former from Providence Journal, but the Boston Globe, and Bob Hale, a professor from Salve. That's a public safety piece that is not law enforcement, that collaborates with law enforcement all the time. And that's something that needs to be said. Those who are listening, you can help out. You know, one of the callers asked, you know, how do we stop this? You stop it as citizens. You see something, say something. As simple as that. You have, you know, joint terrorism task forces, you have fusion centers, local and state police, you know, and the FBI, Homeland Security, they take those calls all the time. If it doesn't pan out to be something, then so be it. But if we've learned anything from the 9/11 Commission reports and the history that we kind of talked about today, from bombings of our boats, our Beirut barracks, right up to Timothy McVeigh, 9/11, 1993 bombing World Trade Center, there's a map that's out there that tells us this is what we're going to do. So paying attention to that. So our citizens of this country, see something, say something. So Matt Allen's next. Appreciate it. Everybody have a great week. Take care.

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1: From the Rye-High Home Improvement Specialist News Center. This is the WPRO News. It is noontime. Gas prices continue rising in Rhode Island. The latest weekly survey is out. AAA Northeast says we're up another 12 cents a gallon on average. Now $4.37. Where do the latest crude oil prices increase? Not going to help that. North Sea Brent hitting $109 a barrel. Where that the Saudi East-West bypass has been targeted. Also, the Houthis making new gains in the Red Sea.
2: There are growing concerns that more of the global oil supply is being choked off. In Yemen, Iran-backed Houthi forces moving in on a key shipping corridor in the Red Sea. And in Saudi Arabia, drone attacks have forced the kingdom's critical east-west oil pipeline to be shut down. Now, no group has claimed responsibility, but the president says he believes Iran is to blame. All of this is driving up the cost of oil, now at $107 a barrel.
1: CBC's Mary Bruce at the White House, where the president writes on social media today that he sees a sick conspiracy against AI. And this follows all of this doomsday talk that's coming from the AI pioneers, as Elizabeth Schulze reports this morning.
3: In an essay, Amade, whose company runs Claude, writing, a swarm of rogue AI agents could be capable of taking over the entire internet in just 6 to 12 months, and saying AI could be used for cyber attacks or to create biological weapons. Amade pointing to an incident in July where OpenAI models went rogue, escaping a secure environment controlled by humans and hacking another company called Hugging Face.
1: CBC's Elizabeth Schulze reporting this morning. Here at home, the Board of Elections holding off until 5 o'clock this evening to talk about Elaine Foligno's recount request. They say they're still waiting on some military and overseas ballots. Foligno right now trails rival Aaron Gukian, 259 votes. Speaking of such, I'm WPRO Don Grebian tells Steve O'Donnell this morning, who was subbing for Tara, that he believes that the anti-incumbency at the top of the ticket played a role in his ouster in Pawtucket last week.
4: There was definitely a change message statewide. I think that factored in. I think that drove out some of the higher numbers than we anticipated.
1: It's Don Grebian here on WPRO. More in the coming midterm. Speaking of elections, Democratic state parties are launching what they are calling the New Battlefield Project. They say they're going to recruit 10,000 volunteers to guard polling places against armed federal officers. They also say they're already planning what they describe as mass protests if the Trump administration attempts to interfere in the midterms. Finally, sports. This is just in. Rhodey holding serve in the two national FCS polls. They are currently number 8 and number 13, as well as the Rams in their 30-7 win over Elon at Tidewater Landing this past Saturday. Speaking of college athletics, we're going to have the first installment of the Brian Hodgson Show. The new Providence College coach to be on the way at 6 o'clock tonight. He'll be joined by K-Mac, kicking things off in place of the Kevin Mack Sports Hour. Again, it is the Brian Hodgson's Coaching Show. It is coming to you from locations. It'll be at Bally's Lincoln. They're having the season ticket gathering up there, 5 till 7 o'clock. The live broadcast starts at 6 right here on the Voice of Friartown, 99.7 FM and AM 630 WPRO. Coming up as WPRO news continues, traffic updates on the way, the AccuWeather forecast, that's coming up as well. Matt Allen takes your phone calls next. 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
13: Everything seems to be moving along okay on both 95 and 195, getting in and out of Providence. 610 inbound, a little busy past Dean Street. No backup, though. 146 looks good north and south between 95 and 295. A little bit of backup both sides of 114 through the work on the Mount Hope Bridge. Watch for work 138 westbound. A little under the speed limit on the Newport Bridge. Westbound doesn't look too bad at the moment. I'm Robin Murphy with your Right Now Traffic.
1: 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The WPRO AccuWeather forecast. We should get to the upper 70s as we turn breezy this afternoon under the sunshine. It's going to be chilly tonight, 45 to 50 degrees. We'll hold it around 70 for tomorrow. Looks like we'll get back to the upper 70s. Still official summer, by the way. Upper 70s on the way for Wednesday and Thursday could bring the shower threat. Nothing, of course, like the monsoon that we had on Sunday here with, again, 4 inches of rain officially at the airport in just a couple hours. Across Rhode Island right now, temperatures generally in the low 70s. We're in the upper 60s to the north and west. Those northwesterly gusting to the low 20s across the state in Providence. Current temperature 72 degrees. I'm Bill Haberman, WPR News. 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
21: Here we're safe. Here. We are kings.
22: Again, there's been so much concern about AI. Have you heard directly from any of these AI tech leaders? And you seem to downplay some of the concerns that we've heard.
23: But it's, you know, it's going to be more good than bad, but by a lot.
22: But have you heard directly from any of them?
23: Whoever wins AI, and we're leading by a lot. Whoever wins, AI wins.
22: Have you ever used it yourself, or have you been?
23: Yes, yeah.
22: How do you use AI?
23: But, do I would you say, you know, for the most part, you can use AI for a lot of things.
22: What do you use it for?
23: Right away.
24: Imagine how Trump uses AI. Welcome to the Matt Allen Show, ladies and gentlemen. Happy Tuesday. Everything sounds very strange in my headphones right now there, Mr. Meehan. Sounds overblown and doesn't sound normal, just so you know. So hopefully everybody else can hear me out there. Welcome to the show. There is a weird thing going on out there with the artificial intelligence requests or what statements or warnings coming from some of the bigwigs out there, the guys who are in charge of all this stuff. And it's amazing. Like, you think it's so funny how it's like a bunch of guys come out and say, you know what, we're going too far too fast. We should probably slow down a little bit and have some regulation here. And then the rest of the world's like, this is a bunch of horse manure. This isn't altruism. And, you know, it's looking from the outside, obviously in, the rest of us are kind of going, what? As we've been since the beginning of all this stuff, right? And this is what's bizarre to me about all this is that you don't know You don't know what they're doing, so you don't know whether or not it's unsafe. You just know whatever. You just know whatever it is they're telling you. Right? It's it. Did I say it was Tuesday tonight? Did I say happy Tuesday to everybody? People are texting in. It's Monday. Isn't it Monday? Today's Monday. Did I say Tuesday? Wishful thinking. Wishful thinking. No, I'm just kidding. So sorry, it is Monday. I don't mean to screw anybody up. Yeah, so it's like you don't know what they're thinking. You don't know what they're doing. You don't know what they're what's under the hood. Even if you did know, would you be able to understand it? And so none of us understands the impact because we haven't seen it other than the ability to make funny videos or to take our buddy's picture and manipulate it. So when the president says, yeah, I use it, that's probably what he uses it for. Probably like, give me a picture of Marco in an astronaut suit. And I'm going to send it to him. Like, he's probably making funny memes or something like that and send it to the cabinet. You know, that's about his extent, I'm sure, of the uses of AI. I don't know if he uses it for anything.

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1: The bandwidth. So here, we're going to try and break it down for you as far as I can follow it and ask you what you think is going on here. We have right now, by from all you know, reportedly and from all intents and purposes, based on the financial reporting that I've seen, artificial intelligence is growing our economy right now. What do I mean by that? Like our economy, the numbers, the stock market returns, all this stuff is largely artificial intelligence related. The amount of investment that's going into and the jobs and whatnot, they're being created by the building of data centers and other sorts of construction projects is pushing through. A lot of people are investing in these companies with hopes of massive returns. And so there's a lot of pressure there that as they go out into their initial public offerings to justify valuations and whatnot. And so I've heard this latest warning. This latest warning about, you know, we need to have a slowdown in our artificial intelligence stuff has more to do with economics and the ability to justify what it is they're doing or not being able to justify what they're doing than it does actual safety concerns. And I want to ask you, I've seen everything from, you know, obviously the people who are working on this stuff, 10 years from now, this will kill humanity, right? I've seen that extreme to the other extreme where it's not going to kill all humanity. My favorite ones that don't inspire a pushback to that don't inspire any sort of confidence are the ones that say humans have survived the Black Plague, asteroids, the Ice Age, blah, blah, blah, blah, all these horrible things that have happened. And everything else, and so they're going to survive artificial intelligence. It's like, yeah, but we had a bad time of it. And I don't know if you're going to volunteer to be one of the people that's wiped off the face of the earth so that the rest of us can survive. We, you know, five of us get to get into the ark while everybody else gets wiped off. We survived, technically. You know, you go right ahead. Then I'll buy your argument. But until then, there's a big, giant gap between what we have now and total extinction. And the gap, depending on how bad it gets, can be real, real bad. So to me, this is one of those things that is, you know, depending on where you stand, it's these pushbacks are like, what? So I don't know whether or not, you know, we're all going to die is real or not. But what some of these people are saying that there's like a 10% chance, there's a 5% chance that this destroys everything, that it goes or that it goes off into the internet and does immeasurable damage. Guys, I don't think people of a certain age understand how much everything uses the internet. I mean, everything. I mean, no internet, there's no banking. There's no ATM. There's no credit cards. There's no telephone. There's probably no, there's no water. There's no electricity. There's no cell phone. I mean, there's nothing that we use on a daily basis. There's no GPS. There's nothing without the internet. And if the internet is damaged in any significant way, now there's some of us of a certain age that remember those days. I mean, I'm happy to go back with the credit card going into the little machine where it's got the carbon copy and they go to, remember those slide things? Shink, shink. Remember that? Anybody else remember that? Right? Anybody know what I'm talking about? Andrew has no idea what I'm talking about. Andrew's in for Nick today. You have no clue what I'm talking about. When it comes to the credit card machine, doing it manually?
2: I think I got a little bit of that.
1: Did you really?
2: Oh, no, you mean manually as in the number.
1: No, I mean manually as in like you put the card on a piece of paper that has carbon on it. You slide it through a machine that goes that basically is like a, it just stamps it so that you have a slip. You sign the slip and they keep the receipt to be dealt with the credit card company at a later date. Maybe over wire, maybe over a phone. I have no idea.
2: No, I never had to do that. And like I've seen it in like pop culture.
1: Yeah.
2: Though. Like I can remember like the Home Alone 2. He's trying to get the
1: yeah. I remember my grandmother using that when credit cards first became like a major thing. You know, I remember the ATM machine being the automated teller machine. I remember that coming to fruition. Like we used to drive up to the drive-thru with a lady and a microphone going, "How much do you want to deposit? Okay, how many kids you got in there? Three? Oh, and get the lollipops for the three kids."

0: So, you know, there's that. Somebody just said, Matt, GPS is satellite, not the internet. Yeah, you don't think the internet's involved in the GPS? How do you, what exactly do you do with the GPS? How do you connect to get the signal for the GPS? What, the app, what do you use, Waze? You think Waze gets to your phone without the internet? Oh, come on. Anyway, my point is, a lot of stuff goes away without the internet. And so if an agent, an AI agent escapes and messes with the internet, we're all in a lot of trouble. And there's a lot of space between total annihilation and today. And a lot of space. There's famine. There's, you know, there's unrest. There's, you know, a blackout for a month. There's a blackout for 6 months. There's, you know, you name it. Water treatment facilities going offline. I mean, there's a lot of space there. So to say like, oh, we'll survive this is little comfort to me. But at the same time, when all of the, you know, J.D. Vance was quoted as saying something like, this is a little bit of a Trojan horse. When these big names like Dario Amodi or Elon Musk or Sam Altman from OpenAI, when they're all like, yeah, we need to be regulated. You know, what does that mean that you're like, these guys are really good? They know that they're on the precipice here. Or is that something that's like, there's something else going on here? And the, you know, the pessimist in me is like, these guys probably can't deliver on some of the things that they're promising. And so if we slow it down a little bit, any sort of lack of progress that they maybe, you know, have promised that they haven't delivered on might be understandable. We it's not ready yet. It's not ready. We have to safety test that. You know, it could be that, or it could be, as some people have said, they're trying to create like this moat around themselves where we're the big three and we don't want anybody else to be able to be part of the big three. So what we'll do is we'll come and we'll create the rules, the three of us, and those, it just so happens that those three rules will benefit us and none of the startups that are sniffing at our tails, right? And then there's the national security risk of all this. And to the president's point, and he's very blunt about it, and he says it in the simplest of terms that everybody can say, that can understand, is if we lose, whoever wins this wins. And what wins what? Wins, what does that mean? Wins everything. Remember the old adage? I remember my aunt and uncle had a keychain in the 80s. Whoever dies with the most toys wins. It was like the 80s zeitgeist, if you will. You know, get as much material good stuff as you can get, buy as much crap as you can have, and you're the winner. That's kind of what it is. Whoever has artificial intelligence wins. Now, wins what? I don't know. Will we look at it as a win? I guess we'll look at it as a loss if we're the ones in control of it all, or we have the best. So I don't know. So when we come back, I want to ask you how you interpret this. Is this financial manipulation on the part of the big CEOs of these tech companies that maybe overpromise, they're over-leveraged, or they're not going to be able to pay back the money that they owe, or the people are, they're worried about the fact that the investments are not going to be able to be delivered in the way that they're going to be delivered because they've, you know, the stuff that they have isn't there? Is this a real concern for the safety and the well-being of Americans and humans in general? Or is there something else going on here? And then when you're looking at all this stuff, because I've been horrified. I'm more horrified by the job losses and the possibility of all that and what happens there, because human beings need something to do. You know, we're not going to all become artists and draw and poetry and all this other crap that these lunatics think is going to happen. What we'll probably do is find new ways and interesting ways to just mess with each other because we're bored. And so what will end up happening is that's my concern about that. But the other concern is just the arms race. If America doesn't get it first, somebody else will get it first. And whoever has AI then becomes the dominant power in the world. And that's what it's all about. You know, that dominance, that power dominance in the world today, being America's, has allowed you to live a life that is largely built on a credit card. You know, and who's, why are we calling for the government to do this? The government is run by a bunch of octogenarians that probably can't log into their own phone. You think they're going to understand this? So there's that too. So you tell, and then there's the political part of all this, which I heard that Barack Obama is saying we need to make this AI regulation the central theme of the campaigns out there. He's very smart to do that because the, you know, growing Luddite anti-tech bro sentiment is high It's the same energy that led to David Morales' win, and there's even some of it on the right as well, because they don't want their work to be replaced by computers. So it's extremely popular in terms of a political standpoint. We'll talk about it. You tell me what you think is the most likely. Speaking to David Morales in the city of Providence, Steph Machado is going to join us after 1 o'clock today. She's got an interesting article today talking about the likelihood of rent control coming to Providence, rent stabilization, whatever you want to call it, coming to Providence as a result of the election, the primary election, and then the impending general election. And I'm thinking to myself, well, since that was probably the entire election, it better come to fruition for the otherwise these guys will be in the position to be the ultimate in betrayers. We'll talk with Steph about that, what's on the table of that coming after 1 o'clock. And then the Lindsey Clancy jury media tour is something else. It gets worse and worse and worse. We'll talk more about it coming up.
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0: Ladies and gents, listen to me. If you're trying to find employees right now, you're an employer, you're looking to hire people, and you can't find good prospects. You're looking for a place. Where can I go? I want to try and bang this out, get a bunch of people, a bunch of interesting prospects to go ahead and to get going what I need to get going, to get the people, the positions filled. What are you going to do? 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
2: Make sure that we actually regulate smartly, and we're thoughtful about the risk here. So there are obviously risks to AI. There are some benefits to AI. I have to say, just personally, I feel a little bit weird about the fact that you have so many frontier AI tech companies kind of coming to the government and begging the government to regulate them. It feels a little bit to me like a bit of a Trojan horse. So I think we just have to be careful about this. The other thing the president has said pretty consistently is we know that the Chinese are engaged in this long-term AI race against the United States. We want to make sure the United States, we do things smartly, but we stay ahead of the curve.
0: J.D. Vance asked the same similar question about this call for a slowdown in AI advancement. What do you think is driving it? Is it overpromising? Is it a bunch of, you know, the tech guys at the top trying to keep the little guys from sniffing at their heels and innovating past them? Is it real concern for safety, for humanity? Is it maybe trying to get some of the blame off of them when things go sideways? We asked the government to regulate us. They refused. What is it? Rich is in North Providence. Rich, you're at WPRO. Hey, Rich.
6: What are you doing over there?
0: Rich.
6: So look, listen, what's going
0: Who's
6: on?
0: Rich talking to? Rich is talking to his AI agent right now. Hold on. We'll put Rich on hold, see if he wants to get his act together and come on the air and talk to us about it. All right, 438-9776. Seems to me, and then we get some old audio from Palantir's CEO, Alex Karp. This is probably from, I want to say, I think I traced this back to June, who was asked about the AI. Andrew, can we play number 7 for everybody? This is him talking back in, I want to say June of a couple of years ago. This is not new, but it's appropriate to this conversation. I think when I looked at it, I think it was CNBC interview from 2023. It was asked about the AI development. Here's what he had to say.
10: If we didn't have the adversaries we'd have, I would be very in favor of pausing this technology completely. But we do. And that's why pausing is just, you can't pause it because it's a structural advantage both for LLMs and algorithms. So leaving, you know, getting algorithms and LLMs to work in a classified context is going to take very specialized, I could explain right. How it works. But getting, the fact is, this is going to be a bonanza for the U.S. economy.
17: How concerned are you about China right now?
10: Everyone's very concerned. I think we were in a conversation this morning where I referenced, you know, when we started first talking about China and America, and I was saying that this was not going to end well. That was a controversial statement. Now it's consensus. America is fairly unified that in its idea that, you know, that China and people running China are not acting in a way we can accept. And I think the consensus, if I had to guess, in China is, we're never going to get this back on the rails with America, so we should up the aggression.
0: That's from a couple of years ago. And so, you know, the people we're up against, and one of the people he's talking about there is China. They're not going to stop their AI development. They, you know, they get the Wuhan lab rocking of AI over there. They don't care what escapes. And so what do we do about it? You know, the concerns from over the weekend, you tell me whether or not, you know, your concerns, are you concerned that you get the right perspective? We'll talk about it. Come back.
18: ABC News, I'm Chuck Sievertson. A big public debate goes on today among government leaders and business bigwigs about slowing down artificial intelligence. Anthropic and OpenAI say they will put in place third-party monitors to evaluate the safety of their platforms. Anthropic also calling for legislation forcing transparency. There's an apparent difference between Vice President Vance and President Trump on handling AI. Vance this morning urging smart and thoughtful regulation.
2: I don't think Americans should be scared of anything. I think that we have to be mindful that there are risks, there are downsides to anything, and that's certainly true of AI.
18: President Trump today saying he is the best guardrail on his social media platform, writing the only AI barriers should come from a strong and smart president. Oil prices are spiking, not just over reduced traffic in the Strait of Hormuz, but the closing of Saudi Arabia's east-west pipeline. Bob Mackey, famed fashion and costume designer, dead at 87. This is ABC News.
16: From the Seascape Lawn Care Weather Center.
19: Turning out mostly sunny, breezy, and pleasant to kick off the week today with the high of 77. Clear, cooler tonight, the low 45 in the suburbs to around 50 in the city. Sun, some clouds, but cooler for Tuesday with a high of 71. With WPRO's exclusive AccuWeather, I'm meteorologist Jason Catarina.
16: From the law offices of Ronald J. Rasmini Traffic Center, injured in an accident, call 444-4444.
20: Both sides of 195 busy but moving through the work zone at the Washington Bridge. 95 is delay-free north and south between Pawtucket and Hopkinton. 610 inbound, a little busy past Dean Street. No backup, though. We do have some backup both sides of 114 through the work on the Mount Hope Bridge. I'm Robin Murphy with your Right Now traffic.
0: Yeah, we're on the cusp right now, the little in-between time when you're still using the air conditioning, maybe, depending on the circumstances, or you have the ability to. And you still have the impending winter season. Before you know it, it'll be chilly enough to put the heat on. And so you got to take care of these things. 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You can take advantage of some sales today. 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
3: I don't think Americans should be scared about the way AI is trending right now.
4: Well, look, any technology has risks. Any new technology is going to bring both risks and benefits. I think what the president has said is we want to be smart about making sure we stay on top of the risks. I don't think Americans should be scared of anything. I think that we have to be mindful that there are risks, there are downsides to anything, and that's certainly true of AI.
0: J.D. Vance today. Now, everybody's talking about the risk versus the rewards. I don't know. You know, when I hear about this stuff, I'm somebody that tends to focus mostly on the risks just because that's my personality. And, you know, when I hear people who are actually working on this stuff thinking, you know, one guy, what, he quit and go study poetry? He's like, I'm going to go live in the woods. I'm going to go study poetry and get a bunker going. My radar goes up. And you got other guys who are like burning down their thoughts about their positions in the industry. They're like, yeah, I'm going to quit. There's been multiple whistleblower types that have come out and said that at the minimum, the safety mechanisms that are being used in the development of these artificial intelligence things are not up to snuff, number one. Recently, one guy said it's going to, you know, it'll kill us all in a decade. I don't know that if we had social media in the, you know, the ability to communicate like we did back when the Manhattan Project, when they were developing the nuclear bomb and all this, would we have similar types of things? Probably. I think there's even on the record and historical record that they thought they really didn't know what they would do when they started splitting the atom that, you know, existence could have stopped. Luckily that didn't happen. And so you have this thing, you know, there's all possibilities out there. And the average person, I'm raising my hand here included, doesn't really understand how this stuff works. And I don't think any of us has. It's one of those things you don't know what you're doing. You know, Nancy Pelosi, we've got to pass the bill to find out what's in it. We kind of have to do it to figure out what it's going to do. You know, you look at the emergence of social media and cell phones and everything else and what that's done to our culture, to our brains, to our children. And could you have picked this all up, you know, and predicted this as a layman 20 years ago, 25 years ago? No. You know, Facebook was originally a social site for college kids. You had to have an .edu to get on it. Now it's fundamentally one of the most, you know, the most transformative pieces of technology, I think, in a social sphere for human beings anyway, that's probably ever been done since the printing press. So, the Gutenberg Bible. So it's, you just don't know. And as things start out, you figure it out as you go. And then human beings, when they grab new tools, they do new things with them that maybe people never predicted. And so there's a lot of X factor out there. And then you add that to the predictions of humanity being replaced and the very thing that gives them meaning. And as much as we bemoan it, all of us, every single one of us, with very few exceptions, if you had nothing to do all day but to just dream up whatever it is you had to do, you would not fare well. There are some hyperproductive people out there that maybe would do great with it. You'd figure out something productive to do because no matter what, if I stuck you in a cave, you'd figure out a way to make it better. There's just some people that are like that. Unfortunately, they're very few and far between. And so if you had nothing to do but to go about, you know, procreating with your spouse, you'd find a way to light it on fire in order to have something interesting happening. That's what scares me about artificial intelligence, is I see hordes of people with nothing to do. Nothing to focus themselves, nothing to give meaning to their lives. And that's with the assumption that the prosperity that AI is promoted as being able to provide doesn't keep us all from starving, or does keep us all from starving. Right? So to me, that's the part that worries me the most about it, because it's an unknown. Now, you have these AI types coming out you know, saying that we want regulation or that we want to come together and we need a slowdown. Is the slowdown something that is legitimately, they've seen some sort of demon in the mirror and they're going, oh God, did they say Candyman in the mirror five times and he showed up? Or is this, you know, we're getting ready to have an initial public offering here. In some cases, we got a lot of people are invested, a lot of people we've borrowed money from, and we're just seeing that, you know, the things that we promised maybe won't be able to be delivered on time. And so if we go out there and we tell everybody, hey, let's have a slowdown, any sort of lack of production on our part could be attributed to the slowdown. And it's not a bug, it's a feature. Could be that. Could it be, hey, you know what? What if all of us got together and we put up a bunch of restrictions in that of course, kept people safe from artificial intelligence mistakes, but also happened to benefit the three big names like Anthropic or OpenAI or X, you know, or Sky. What company is Grok is X, but is it XAI? That's the name of it, I think, is Elon's AI company, XAI. And so we'll write the rules. That way we make sure that whatever we're doing right now is allowed, and anybody else that's coming up behind us that's taking advantage and catching up to us is going to have a harder time because it's going to be easier for us to follow the rules versus them. It could be that. Because I can't think, if you're going to set up a bunch of rules, you're going to the government for this. I think the worst people on the planet to go to. They can't, I mean, God. So, you know, what do we do with artificial intelligence in terms of regulation? You want to go to the United States Congress to figure this out? My God, I wouldn't go for them. I wouldn't go to them for a recipe advice. Really? And I mean that sincerely. Like, they ruin everything they touch. So I don't know. So where does the concern come from on your end, if you have it? And do you think that this is a legitimate concern? Do you think we're at this existential crisis point? Or do you think this is a bunch of gobbledygook, either, you know, with motivations that are intended to, in some cases, you know, maybe give blame or slough off any sort of danger to the government? If government restricts us and regulates us, then when we screw something up, we can say we did it within the government regulations. That'll save us from lawsuits. I mean, think about that. You get some sort of litigious society there. One of their AI bots gets out and destroys somebody's company or ruins a water treatment facility or, God forbid, a nuclear facility that's online, you know, hacks into it and shuts it down. Not our fault. We have we follow all federal regulations. You know? And that will also, I think, smooth out any sort of shocks from the system in terms of stock price should something crazy go sideways or something crazy happen. And then you have the political part of it. President Obama urging Democrats. I guess he was at a fundraiser. Politico is reporting this. He's at a fundraiser behind closed doors. I'm reading from their story. Former President Barack Obama is urging Democrats, including 2028 presidential candidates and congressional leaders, to more aggressively focus on a comprehensive AI agenda, warning in a closed-door fundraiser that the technology is at an inflection point. Quote, this is something that's moving very fast in private hands. If we don't get on top of it, I think it can be dangerous, Obama said. This is last Thursday. His office provided a partial transcript of his remarks. If we do get on top of it, I do think it's beneficial. Hakeem Jeffries, speaking alongside House Minority Leader Hakeem Jeffries at the New York Historical Society in Manhattan, Obama said he's neither a doomer nor an accelerationist. His remarks come amid increasing alarm over the technological advancement, with executives at two of the country's leading AI labs joining Elon Musk calling for slowing its development following months and years of cries from within the industry and for the government to act. Obama said AI development would be one of my central agendas if he were running for president, throwing down a gauntlet as the shadow of 2028 Democratic primary debates responded to the AI leaders' calls. It's going to be a huge political maneuver. That you do not lose. By the way, any political party, you may have Republicans taking the same thing. Right now, the momentum is anti-technology when it comes to the populist movements anyway. You have a situation where you're looking at, I think Flock and AI are kind of this linked in the same thing, right? We have this flock camera system. We're setting up a surveillance system that's all over the country. Technology used to curb our rights and both left and right have problem with that. This is a similar thing. This is, you know, artificial intelligence used to replace us, take our jobs away. On a conservative side, you know, having something to do is a very important thing. Conservatives love work. They love watching TV shows about work. They love work in general. And the wealth divide that is, you know, somewhat being warned about with artificial intelligence is something that will grab the left, and the corporate overtaking of our lives grabbed by the left. This is a very, very, now whether or not it's true or not is not the issue. Whether or not it is something that human beings that are voters want to see reaction to is absolutely the case. It'll be a winning point of view to be, to jump on top of artificial intelligence. Whether or not it's going to be effective, whether or not it'll be good, if you have an argument and there's two people on stage, and I don't care what your Democrat or Republican, doesn't matter, and one is saying we need to regulate AI and protect people from it, and the other one's saying we need to let it go, the person who says let it go will lose every day and twice on Sunday. Plain and simple. That's a very general statement, but with maybe very few exceptions, that's the case. So from you, my phone number is 438-9776, 438-9776. Where do you think this squishiness all of a sudden from the AI folks on the dangers is coming from? Is it coming from a financial standpoint? Is it coming from a legitimate worry about what they have unleashed? Is this Dr. Frankenstein going, we have to stop the monster? The monster has been unleashed. What have I done? Is that that? Or is it like, maybe we didn't get that. Maybe there's a lot of rumors about how far we've come. It's not necessarily a thing. You know, the hallucination that it does when you ask it a question and the very simple math it can't do sometimes, that's probably going to be more than anything. Then there was this very interesting piece that was, like, just barely stay awake reading it. It was so intricate and boring, quite frankly, but it was boring in the way it was presented, but it was, if you kept through it, it was an interesting point of view. They think this writer, and I forget the name of the person who wrote it, but was wondering if whether or not the general artificial intelligence, the AGI, artificial generalized intelligence, may already be here. It just might not be in a way that you think you can conceive of it. It just is waiting. We're waiting for this, like, singularity, he was making it seem like, what if all these models and all these little agents are neurons in a brain? To where the network is there, like, none of us are just one neuron. We have like 15 trillion neurons that make up our whole. And what if all these little agents are the neurons in a consciousness that is already there, it's just not apparent to us yet? I was like, how would we know? Jay's in his car. Jay, you're on WPRO. Hey, Jay.
5: Hey, how's it going?
0: Good.
5: This is a financial play by them.
0: Mm-hmm.
5: They're investing. Investors, money people have put hundreds of billions of dollars into this. The new models that people are starting to play around with, these would be new startups,
0: mm-hmm.
5: are realizing that you don't need to make these billion-dollar investments. And they're terrified because really nobody's paying for this yet at scale.
0: Yep.
5: And they're going to have to raise the prices.
0: Mm-hmm.
5: And if there's competing technology that's doing it for pennies on the dollar, and getting you exactly what you need as a business. To do something very specific with my business, then there's no need for the big guys. And they're going to be left holding the biggest bag of you know what and nothing to do with it. They want the government to put these regulations in place because the best thing you can do as a government is have the government put so many rules and regulations and laws that nobody else can afford to get in the game because you can't afford to do it. There's money, time, political influence. So they're doing this to cover their butts because if you want to do a scary analysis, look into some of the circular financing that is going on with all of these AI companies and NVIDIA and all of that. It's terrifying. And I worry myself as 401k, how much it's tied into this.
0: Yeah.
5: You could see an absolute implosion of your retirement funds.
0: Well, it's going to be interesting to see, because I'm curious. I mean, I've read in the Wall Street Journal articles about how the economy is right now, any sort of economic growth we've had is being driven by AI development, right? AI development and the data centers, construction, all that. And if all of a sudden, you know, every 2 days you see an article about, is the bubble about to burst? Is this it? So if that ever happens, like you said, forget about 401k, of course, but a lot of stuff goes down, and it's going to be very interesting. So you think this is more about creating the moat around them than it is about any sort of altruistic worry about the future of humanity?
5: 100%. And there's going to come a point where somebody's going to have to pay for this. And, you know, there's been a couple of companies so far that went whole hog into this, and they realized that their budget for tokens was exceeded within a couple of months. And they're like, I didn't plan on millions of extra dollars being put into AI. And again, these aren't even at the prices that they need to be to make them whole on the infrastructure and utility investments to do it. So would you pay $1,500 a month to have, you know, your AI tokens to do what you need to do? Like, no, you wouldn't.
0: All right.
5: So how are they going to be able to pay for this? And the scale has always been, hey, guys, the more technology is out there, the cheaper the price is going to get. That's not going to happen here. Energy costs, as we know in Rhode Island, aren't going down after they told us it would.
0: Yeah.
5: That's not happening. So there's going to be a reckoning that's going to come, and I worry, as it always happens, the American people are going to pay the price for it, and all of these companies are going to get bailed out because, like you said, half the gain of the stock market has been within this AI stuff. It's going to be really ugly. Going to be really ugly, unfortunately.
0: Jay, interesting take. Thank you, man. Appreciate the call. 438-9776. We'll take a break. We'll come back. Steph Machado, Boston Globe, is going to join us. She's got an interesting write-up, about what's going to happen in Providence with rent stabilization or rent control. Now that it seems to be that the people have spoken in the Democrat primary, unless all of a sudden the majority of the voters start deciding they're going to vote for Dave Talen, who's a Republican running in the general, the political types who wanted rent stabilization are the winners. And will they get what they voted for? We'll talk about that with Steph when we come back.
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0: Everybody's worried about water contamination, right? 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
1: All right. Is there even a question that rent control or rent stabilization, whatever sort of euphemism you want to use, is going to be enacted in Providence come the Morales time frame if he wins in November, which is pretty much guaranteed? The voters, if they're not for it, like the regular voters, the mainstream general election voters, as opposed to the primary voters, they have one option to express their displeasure between now and November, and that's Dave Talon, who's a Republican running in there, who runs all the time. Will they pull that? Will that come out? I don't know. The city council, all that. Stephanie Shadow has an interesting breakdown of this whole movement. We'll talk to her from the Boston Globe when we come back after the top of the hour news. Stay right there.
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3: From ABC News, I'm Chuck Sievertson. Crane crash. Some drivers are glad to be alive, and crews are cleaning up after a huge construction crane fell onto a roadway in Miami. At the scene, ABC's Victor Akendo.
4: That deep mixing rig crashing down on top of three cars. Two of those cars parked on opposite sides of the street. They were empty at the time, but that third car, a white BMW, a woman was driving it, and City of Miami Fire Rescue officials say that she actually saw this mixing rig starting to come down, and she reversed her car, avoiding serious injury or worse.
3: Miami police say the rig fell on top of a construction box with two workers in it. They and a rig operator and a car driver were taken to the hospital, but no serious injuries. A group of Democratic-led cities and states are taking on the Trump administration over a new rule that would give immigration officials more discretion to deny entry or green cards to immigrants who claim public benefits, however briefly, including school meals, health insurance, or food stamps. One of the cities in the lawsuit is New York. Mayor Zoran Mondani today.
5: Nothing about this rule will reduce waste or keep Americans safer or improve New Yorkers' lives. It is simply a vehicle for confusion and a vehicle for cruelty.
3: People could die, says the mayor. Big public debate today among government and business leaders and business bigwigs about slowing down artificial intelligence. Anthropic and OpenAI say they will put in place third-party monitors. Anthropic also calling for legislation forcing transparency. Vice President Vance today urging smart and thoughtful regulation.
6: I don't think Americans should be scared of anything. I think that we have to be mindful that there are risks, there are downsides to anything, and that's certainly true of AI.
3: President Trump today on social media writing the only AI barrier should come from a strong and smart president. Spokesperson for Iran's foreign minister today denies Iran was involved with Houthi rebel fighting in Yemen or Saudi Arabia. You're listening to ABC News.
7: I'm Bill Haberman in the Rye-High Home Improvement Specialist News Center. The Board of Elections pushing off their recount meeting until 5 o'clock this evening. They say they're waiting on military and overseas balance. Don Grebian tells Steve O'Donnell on Tara's show, believes he got swept up in the same change wave, the same one that knocked the governor and Brett Smiley out of office. In sports, Rhodey remaining 8-13 in the latest FCS polls. Moses Muse has been named the CAA Defensive Player of the Week. He had 7 tackles and an interception in the win over Elon at Tidewater Landing Saturday afternoon. Brian Shamar Foles, meantime, is the league's Rookie of the Week. He had 4 catches, 112 yards, and a touchdown in the Bulldogs' road win at Hampton. I'm Bill Haberman, WPRO News. Got the latest on the highways coming up in the AccuWeather forecast, which is next.
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2: From the Seascape Lawn Care Weather Center.
11: Turning out mostly sunny, breezy, and pleasant to kick off the week today with the high of 77. Clear, cooler tonight, the low 45 in the suburbs to around 50 in the city. Sun, some clouds, but cooler for Tuesday with the high of 71. With WPRO's exclusive AccuWeather, I'm meteorologist Jason Catarina.
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12: Both sides of 195 busy but moving through the work zone at the Washington Bridge. 95 is delay-free north and south between Pawtucket and Hopkinton. 610 inbound, a little busy past Dean Street. No backup, though. We do have some backup both sides of 114 through the work on the Mount Hope Bridge. I'm Robin Murphy with your Right Now Traffic.
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19: Here we're safe. Here we are kings.
1: Very interesting article today in the Boston Globe, and it caught my attention because it was very accurate in its portrayal of the conversation, but way less hyperbolic than I would be. So it was, I would say, conspicuous in its being careful. And the headline was, with Morales win, rent control is on the table again in Providence. And I'm thinking to myself, on the table? That sucker better be, I mean, it would seem to me that it's a done deal. But maybe it's not. And I started to think about, well, you know, you do have, look, even if you have a bunch of people who are of the same mind about an issue, sometimes the devil could be in the details. And sometimes the agreement might not be, you know, you ever, who was it? Don't let the good be the enemy of the perfect. Sometimes people will do that. And so I saw the article and I went through. It was very thoroughly written, of course, by Steph Machado from the Boston Globe, who we know and we're big fans of here in the Matt Allen Show. So I asked Steph to come on and kind of give us the layout, the landscape here as to what the politics is looking like now that everybody agrees. So joining me on the line right now from the Boston Globe, Rhode Island section, Steph Machado. Hi, Steph.
20: Hey, Matt. Thanks for having me.
1: I appreciate you doing it. So it's kind of like when I read that, I was like, on the table, I would say done deal, but... Right?
20: Well, remember the headlines are being written by editors for our readers across New England.
1: Got
20: so we're
1: it.
20: Setting the table that rent control's back in Providence. We reported earlier this year that it was dead, at least temporarily,
1: yeah,
20: after the veto and the failed override. So it's back. It's back from the dead is sort of how I've been referring to it.
1: I'm kidding about the, it's accurate.
20: I know
1: because
20: it.
1: There's a process. The process, you never, like I said, you
20: right,
1: never know.
20: Of course, they have to.
1: Yeah.
20: They have to introduce a bill and
1: right.
20: pass it. And frankly, they all need to win their general elections in November as well.
1: Yeah. Is there any doubt that is there anybody with any sort of, you know, I hate to say this, Dave Talon is a guy who's run for that. I think he does so mostly for party purposes, just to keep the party alive and well. He's a great guy. He's been around for a long time.
20: Yeah, he's the head of the Providence Republicans, and he always wants to make sure that they have a nominee. And listen, I'm actually curious what margin he'll get in the November election. I don't have a good sense yet of whether any Smiley supporters might vote for him. But no, I certainly obviously David Morales is the heavy favorite, and all of the Democratic primary winners on the city council are heavy favorites to win their November elections. And listen, I did a little count, and they already have, you know, they have at least 9 votes in favor of regulating the rents. Now, do all those people agree on every single detail of the legislation? No, I'm sure there's going to be a robust debate, and everyone's going to want to make the changes they want to make. But the big difference here is that they don't need 10 votes mm-hmm. anymore, which is what they needed with a mayor who was going to veto it. They needed 10 votes to override that, and they only had 9. So now that they presumptively will have a mayor, David Morales, who's going to sign the legislation, the council only needs 8 votes to pass it.
1: Do you see a world in any way, shape, or form where, due to ideological differences, where, you know, the whole idea of the good being the enemy of the perfect, where that kind of a thing stops this kind of thing from happening? I mean, it would be, if there was one issue in this election that you'd say was the top issue, it would be rent control, rent stabilization, right? It's the avatar for all things affordability. So
20: it's affordability. It's housing affordability. It is incredibly difficult to both rent and own a home in Providence on a middle class salary. And mm-hmm. so that was, but no question, the biggest issue of the campaign. And it was a huge issue in the individual city council races as well, some of which were very close. The only thing I could see stopping it is some kind of intervention from the state. We mm-hmm. don't have any state laws allowing or banning rent control or the, you know, general regulation of the rent, price controls, stabilization, whatever you want to call it. We don't have any laws that are preventing municipalities from doing this. And so I don't have any reporting on that. I don't necessarily expect that, but that could be something that could get in the way. And, you know, listen, they still have to come out with a piece of legislation that everyone agrees on. And, you know, there's always going to be developers and different people in the individual wards who are trying to convince their city councilor that this is a bad idea. And so, you know, you can never say that something's 100% going to happen, but there's no question that it's back.
1: 15 members of the city council, and correct, is it 15 or 16 in Providence? 15, right?
20: It's 15.
1: 15.
20: Yep.
1: You had 9 affirmatives from the last version of the bill. You needed 10 to override mm-hmm. the mayor's veto. Are those, are those, are those

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1: Gonsalves and Shelley Peterson, who weren't quite sure about rent stabilization. Ultimately, Shelley Peterson was convinced to vote yes, whereas John Gonsalves voted no. And as we know, he lost his primary last week. So certainly there's always a chance of people changing their votes. And again, they can rewrite the whole legislation. They can, if there's something that someone really objects to, they can change that. So I think if there's going to be a lot of moving parts, and they could end up with, then I think the supporters want, they want a lot more than 9 votes. They want it to win really convincingly.
0: And I see that, you know, it's interesting. At the end of your article, the mayor, you were talking about the mayor and oh, I could call him mayor. He's not mayor yet. Hello. The possible mayor, possible Mayor Morales, I'll put it that way. I'm getting ahead of myself. And he talks about and mentions here, I want to hear directly from existing developers and those that are thinking about building in the city of Providence. But we're not going to back down on the basic idea that our neighbors should be not be price gouged for what they're paying in rent. That is interesting because I don't know that he would. Did he talk about sitting down with builders during the campaign? I don't remember that being a big thing.
1: Yeah.
0: He did?
1: He's talked. One of his sort of common talking points is that a lot of developers or landlords will come to him and say, this is ridiculous, this is never going to work. And then he shows them, well, look, you're going to be exempt before, you know, because of X, Y, Z reason, either because it's new construction or, you know, landlords, you know, smaller landlords who have a small property that they live in, they're able to, in the old version, at least, they were able to exempt 2 buildings. Mm-hmm. So I think that's part of the strategy is to show folks that they might be exempt. And then also the way that the legislation was written, there was an opportunity for landlords to go before this rent board and sort of open up their books and say, look, I'm not going to, you know, break even next year because of my expenses. Can you grant me an exemption for 1 year? So that's going to be also part of it, is I think like a little bit of, I guess, education on the part of the supporters to the landlords and the developers about the details of the legislation. But listen, we are all hearing that builders are hesitant to build here, even without rent stabilization. I mean, we've seen the Superman building hasn't started being constructed yet because these builders need the projects to pencil. Like, they're looking at a 30-year time horizon and whether they're going to make their money back to give to their investors. So that's what's really interesting to me. Is will they continue to have, you know, will they change the exemption for new construction? A lot of people think it's kind of long at 20 years. Will they make it shorter? How exactly are they going to word this? And remember, they don't really need the developers on board because they already have the votes and they are not going to have a veto. So that's what makes it really different from when they tried to pass it earlier this year, is they don't need to get the developers on board. I'm sure they'll talk to them and try to assuage their fears, but they don't need their support.
0: Right. I mean, well, I mean, if I mean, barring any sort of shocking, you know, 0.1% thing happening where Dave Talon becomes the next mayor of Providence, I mean, this is the assuming that the same flavor, same vibe of Democrat politics and policies or desire for policies continues to the general election, right? I mean, it's the voters have spoken. And if it's, I mean, I'd be shocked if anybody who got elected on this very issue wouldn't suddenly be like, all right, we got all the power, now we're not going to do this. I mean, it was the main issue, right?
1: So, right, I mean, that's right. I think so. And I think I would be extremely surprised if there isn't some sort of regulation of the rents in Providence in 2027. The voters have spoken. And listen, there were some really close races. So I don't think this is something where 100% of the city supports this. There were a number of close city council races, including Justin Royce's race. In fact, his opponent is asking for a recount. So it's not to say that this was unanimous. Juan Pichardo was one of the lead sponsors of the rent stabilization ordinance, and he's only up by 9 votes right now in Ward 9. So to say that it would be inaccurate to suggest that every single ward was decided on this issue or that every voter in the city said we want this, but a majority of the city councilors and the presumptive next mayor support this policy. And so, like you said, the voters have spoken.
0: Yeah, it would be an ultimate betrayal. I mean, the only way if we had a bunch of disingenuous politicians that, you know, for political reasons voted for it. Because they saw the handwriting on the wall and then really don't support it, I guess you could have a bunch of flips and suddenly, I doubt that.
1: But,
0: you know.
1: It's a good

0: only because they did know when they voted for it the first time that it was going to be vetoed. So there was always the opportunity, I suppose, for people to now remember, I don't know if your listeners know that in Providence, every ordinance has to pass twice,
1: yep.
0: and they can change it in between. So I've seen ordinances get passed the first time, there's a big uproar, and they actually make amendments before the second vote. And so that's always a possibility that folks may, you know, but we didn't see anyone change their vote in between the votes earlier this year. But I do think, to your point, when they're voting on it next year, they know that, like, it's going to become law because they know that they no longer have a mayor who's going to veto it. So I'm sure it's a weighty decision. And I do think they're going to spend hopefully they're going to spend a lot of time on the details and working out any kinks and any, maybe like enforcement issues or unintended consequences in the original ordinance.
1: Be interesting to find out whether or not any members of the Providence delegation to the General Assembly, if they're on, have you talked to any of them as to where they stand on the issue?
0: You know what? I have not surveyed them, and I think I will, because that's a really good question. Speaker Blazejewski lives here in Providence. I don't know where he stands on this issue, so I'll definitely ask him. It would be interesting if the General Assembly, particularly with a Providence-based speaker, decided to try and counteract this in some way when they know how their constituents voted, right? Like, their constituents sort of made their opinions heard in the election. So it's a really good question, and I'll see what I can find out.
1: It'd be very interesting to see, because I'm sure that there are people out there who are, you know, looking for another, I would say investors, people like that, real estate types, who are looking for another way to stop this from happening. And like you mentioned, the only way you can do that is with statewide interference.
0: I'm sure they'll be lobbying the State House about this. So we'll see. These are all the things that I'm going to be watching. And again, none of these people take off, you know, the folks who won their primary still have a general election and then they take office in January. So we're sort of going to be talking about it a lot without like having any concrete answers, I think, until January when we actually see a draft of the ordinance and we actually see bills getting introduced at the State House. So it's going to be an interesting few months.
1: Do you think this is number one priority when they get into office? Do you think this for
0: yes.
1: If David Morales wins and all the things the way we presume they're going to go, this is it, right? I mean, this is of all the things, you know, all the other stuff we talked about with defunding the police and all that stuff. That was obviously the voters didn't care about that. But
0: I think I talked to him the day after he won the primary, and he mentioned that getting a new DPW director is one of his top priorities.
1: Yep.
0: After the snow issues last winter. We know that he wants to take down, he's interested in canceling the Flock contract, which I believe will be up for renewal before he takes office. So it'll be interesting to see what happens with that. And then we know that he's interested in trying to renegotiate with Brown University on payments in lieu of taxes. So I think there's a lot of things that he's going to be trying to do when he takes office, but it's clear that the rent issue is going to be first, I think.
1: It's going to be really interesting. Steph, excellent work. I appreciate it as always, and we'll be following along as you cover all this stuff, the Boston Globe.
0: Of course. Thanks, Matt. Take care.
1: All right. Steph Machado, ladies and gentlemen, Boston Globe, Rhode Island section. Check it out. You know, it's funny because this is, I just, when I read the article today, I was thinking to myself, there's, you had to remind yourself that there's still a process to go through, and I'm thinking, this is a done deal. It's an absolute done deal. And it would be insane. It would be a monumental political gaffe on the part of the progressives, who largely agree with the concept, to not be able to come up with some sort of, you know, overarching reality that they can all get behind, especially when seem to have done it already. And maybe with new people, whatever, you know, sometimes they'll say that. Don't let the perfect be the enemy of the good, or the good be the enemy of the perfect, whatever it is. Perfect the enemy of the good. You get something that largely gets it done. It doesn't have to be perfect. It'll be interesting to see what these progressive types want to see. You know, there is a lot of exemption in it. I remember reading the original intention. There's a lot of, like, if you're a mom and pop type of renter, then you don't have to worry about it. I don't know how you define. I go back and look at it. How they define the mom and pop? You know, is it owner occupied versus non owner occupied? I don't know. And if it's new construction, then you've got a window there to get your money back and all this. So you can drive a truck through a lot of the exemptions in that law. And so maybe some of the people now, they're feeling their oats and they're like, why are we doing this? Our people want this. Why are there so many exemptions? We don't need to convince anyone.

0: anybody anymore. We've got the numbers. We've got the mayor. Let's go for broke. Literally, go for broke. Make everybody broke. So that's interesting. So look, my phone number is 438-9776. The only option to stop this from happening, it would be a statewide piece of legislation that would prevent it from happening, or, you know, a statewide piece of legislation that could possibly contain it. Would you support something like that? I mean, if any member of the General Assembly, you know, wanted to come on and say, hey, look, I don't know if you have an election or not, but if you do, if you got past your primary, I got past my primary, I get a general, you reelect me, and I'll introduce a bill that stops the rent stabilization stuff from happening. I'll rescue Providence, whatever. You're welcome to call in as well. My phone number is 438-9776, 438-9776, and we take your calls when we come back next.
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1: 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The wind blows, the waters rise, the power goes out, and we are there. 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
0: Steph Machado, Boston Globe, got a great article. Looks like, I mean, the political fuel, if you will, for rent stabilization possibilities or rent control, whatever you want to call it, have just grown bigger, right? With David Morales winning his primary, likely being the mayor coming in next year, you've got a couple of people whose primaries who lost because, was it one or two? I can't remember what she said. Was it one or two people who were against it that lost their primary? I think it was John Gonzalez that lost their primary. You're going to need a fewer amount of people to pass the ordinance in Providence, so it'll be easier to get the bill passed, as long as they can all agree on what's supposed to be in there. Assuming everybody stays in their positions as opposed to being, you know, facing an election right away and having to make up a decision in the off season, knowing that it was going to be vetoed by the mayor. It's easier to take a popular vote if you're against something, because somebody else might take the blame for getting rid of it. You know what I'm saying? So if you're sitting there, you really don't like rent stabilization, but you know it'll kick you out. Somebody will primary you and take you out if you don't vote for it. So you say, all right, you know what? I'm going to vote for it because I know Mayor Smiley's going to take the heat on this and he'll stop it from happening and I win either way. Well, now you get that buffer's gone. That protection is gone. So it's going to happen. So for the people out there in Providence who think this is a disaster for Providence, which I don't know if there's many of you, but if you do, the only hope for you, it seems to me, is, you know, other than some sort of strange happenings on an electoral basis, is to get the General Assembly to limit what it is Providence can do in its own to its own landlords. You know, barring that or some sort of weird court case that I can't foresee because I'm not an attorney. That may rule that they're unconstitutional in some way, shape, or form. But yeah, I've just shot in the dark. So you know, should the people in Providence start to put their eyes on the State House and hope for some level of protection from the city government? You know, that's a very fraught thing because if you have that, you know, you want to talk about pissing voters off. You know, you have a whole mayoral race that pins largely on this issue. The voters speak; their minds are made up, their voices are heard, and they expect, you know, they participate in the process and expect their pet project to be taken care of. And then the state politicians come in and swoop in and end it. Yeah, it's not good. That wouldn't be good for them, and there'll be wrath for that too. So when we come back, what do you think is the proper play? We'll talk about it. My number is 438-9776, 438-9776. And, you know, what are people expecting? I got an interesting text message about what people think is going to happen when they get rent control versus the reality. That's next.
10: ABC News, I'm Chuck Sievertson. Breaking news, the Trump Environmental Protection Agency says it's eliminating a rule that limits planet-warming pollution from coal and gas-fired power plants. Drivers and three workers are injured, but not seriously, after a huge construction crane fell onto a roadway in Miami, crashing down on top of three cars. At the scene, ABC's Victor Akendo.
11: Officials with the City of Miami Fire Rescue tell me that when they arrived on the scene and saw all of this, they were preparing for a very bad day, but incredibly, nobody here died.
10: The Department of Homeland Security says it's arrested a former high-ranking Iraqi intelligence officer. A group of Democratic-led cities and states are suing the Trump administration over a new rule that would give immigration officials more discretion to deny entry or green cards to immigrants who claim public benefits, including school meals or food stamps. Oil prices going up and then settling down again. This is ABC News.
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13: Turning out mostly sunny, breezy, and pleasant to kick off the week today with a high of 77. Clear, cooler tonight, the low 45 in the suburbs to around 50 in the city. Sun, some clouds, but cooler for Tuesday with a high of 71. With WPRO's exclusive AccuWeather, I'm meteorologist Jason Catarino.
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14: A little bit of a delay right now on little bit of a delay right now on Route 10 heading northbound right now in Cranston, and it's going to slow you down just a little bit just by DuPont Drive. Want to watch out for that. Traveling otherwise downtown, things look good, just a little bit tight getting into the merge with Route 95 and 146 and Route 195 between East Providence and downtown in both directions.
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3: The only thing I could see stopping it is some kind of intervention from the state. We don't have any state laws allowing or banning rent control or the general regulation of the rent, price controls, stabilization, whatever you want to call it. We don't have any laws that are preventing municipalities from doing this. And so I don't necessarily, I don't have any reporting on that. I don't necessarily expect that, but that could be something that could get in the way. And, you know, listen, they still have to come out with a piece of legislation that everyone agrees on. And, you know, there's always going to be developers and different people in the individual wards who are trying to convince their city councilor that this is a bad idea. And so, you know, you can never say that something's 100% going to happen, but there's no question that it's back.
0: Steph Machado from the Boston Globe, interesting article. Just kind of funny that it was like, it's on the table, on the table. Should be more than on the table, but it's, I mean, literally, it's factually correct. It's on the table. But rent control, whatever you want to call it, is most likely going to be, you know, a factor in Providence. And outside intervention from the state may be something that some people want. But I don't know whether or not the people who, remember, the people of the General Assembly who are part of the Providence delegation, which includes, I believe, the Speaker, he is, you know, he's got constituents he's got to answer to, too. And if this is very popular in the city of Providence, it would be, you know, it'd be very bizarre. I guess it's possible, but it's bizarre that the Speaker would allow it to happen. Who knows? So, I mean, I would imagine that the Rhode Island Association of Realtors and the people and renters and, the landlord folks, people out there with who are concerned about the property values and their bottom line, better get your lobbyists in order, because if this is the only way you got, and in Providence anyway, this could be happening in a theater near you. I mean, you could have a similar situation in other cities. Why wouldn't you have this in North Kingstown? Not that North Kingstown has a lot of renters, or, you know, majority would imagine are single-family homes, but guys are nice left-wing progressives down there. Why wouldn't you want to help your people out? You know, the lefties love having the communists and the socialists in Providence. Why not have some of these things happen in your neighborhood? And that's probably what will end up happening. So, you know, when affordability is the word of the day, and it's, listen, one of the most effective commercials I've seen, and it even got me at one point, like, wow, this is powerful. David Morales, I don't know if it was a digital commercial. I don't think did he run any TV commercials? David, he did, right? He himself, or was people on his behalf, right? I'm trying to remember if he had any, just everywhere. I couldn't remember if I saw it on TV or not. But anyway, I think it was a video online. It was effective. It was a young lady sitting there. She's like, and we mentioned this the other day. She just talked about, she's like, I pay about, I think it was about $1,800 a month in rent and or something close to that. And she said, basically, I got a letter from my landlord the other day. It's going to go up by $1,000 a month. And I was like, what? She's like, I can't live like this. And it's, you know, looks like she works. She's put together at least and has a job and is trying to pay rent. And is, I mean, anybody. I was having this conversation with some people I have breakfast with on Saturdays this over the weekend. It was a buddy of mine. And I was like, you know, could you come up with an extra $1,000 a month to pay your mortgage if you needed to? I'm sure you could. Would it be easy? Would it be comfortable? Would it be something you could shrug off? I would say 90% of people out there listening, an extra $1,000 a month is quite the hell to crawl up. And that's something. And so, you know, that is something that is really powerful for people. And so that's something that is not a, that's a very powerful political force. We can talk about left versus right all day long, but if I can't make rent tomorrow, that's all I care about, right? So, oh, by the way, I want to tell you about this is on a completely. So anyway, I'm looking. I want to talk to you about the whether or not you think there should be statewide intervention, because then what ends up happening is you'll have, you know, if this starts to become a thing that you know doesn't destroy Providence, let's say, or at least to get a couple of years of it of seemingly, you know, low impact on the real estate market and everything else. This is one of those things that I think will have a bad impact over time. Not so much right away. Because it'll take time for it to filter through. So people may take that as, oh, look, Providence is doing it and they're still fine. Let's do it on our place. And then you have a patchwork of rental, you know, laws and rental things, and depending on the city you go to. Now, there's a part of me that says that'd be a great experiment and a great laboratory. You know, we'll see which towns most people want to move to, you know, which what happens there. But at the same time, you can have it'd be rough for people, especially people who are transient. They have to move a lot. And, you know, you never know where you're going to get into. So is there a political will or a more, I guess more appropriately, a need to have rent consistency across the state of Rhode Island, or just let every city and town do what they want, let them compete with each other on that level? I don't know. You tell me. My number is 438-9776. Speaking of affordability, this is something I tell our salespeople here, our advertising executives here, all the time to let me know about this, because I think it's important. We have this cool thing that we do. It's called the Sweet Deals. If you go to our website, go to 997wpro.com, do you know you can get half price gift certificates to local restaurants? Did you know that? Like, literally, places you want to go to eat, like, we got one that just launched, and they're always coming on, new restaurants are coming on. So, like, they get this, there's a sports bar right over here on Route 6 in Swansea. Kind of near Cardi's, down near Cardi's. It's called the Gridiron Sports Bar. If you go to our website, 997wpro.com, you can purchase like half-price gift cards. So let's say you want to you pay $25, you get $50 worth of gift cards. So with all the football kicking back in and everything else, you go there, they got homemade soups, delicious, all kinds of meals, you know, the pub food, all that kind of, get a burger, get a bunch of beers, watch a game, bring a bunch of friends. And literally, it's going to cost you, you know, $50, you pay $25. If you want $100, you get $200 worth of, you know what I'm saying? So you want to talk about affordability. A lot of people right now, they're like, I don't want to go out to eat because it's too expensive. This is a way to do it. And there's a lot of other things up there besides these restaurants. So if you've never tried it out, go to our website, 997wpro.com, and you can check out the sweet deals up there. There's a bunch of sweet deals on a bunch of different things where you pay like half price. It's wild. So go check it out. There's no catch. Go there right now and you'll look at 997wpro.com. I always want to tell people about this. I like to tell my audience, get free stuff. It's not technically free, but it's almost free. You know what I'm saying? So, go check that out. 99, just look for the sweet deals banner and you can click on it. And there's a ton of stuff up there. And this week's got the Gridiron Sports Bar in Swansea. I was trying to remember what it used to be. I think they said it was a Cathay Pearl back in the day. Old school Chinese restaurant. That was when I was a kid. What was the name of that restaurant that was over there? It's right on the corner, right in the same corner where there's McDonald's and Cardi's is down the road there. It's right over there. If you're headed towards Swansea on the right hand side, I think it was the Cathay Pearl. But anyway, now it's the Gridiron Sports Bar. So go check that out. You pay $50, you get $100 worth of stuff. How are you going to do about that? Anyway, on to the rent control situation in Providence and statewide. John's in West Warwick. John, you're on WPRO. Hi, John.
4: Hi, Matt. Hey. Anyway, my rent went up when the new landlord purchased the place back 6 months ago.
0: How much?
4: And so it went up from $1,325 to $1,875 a month.
0: So $500 a month now, you had to come up with.
4: Yeah, and now we got an issue. The hot water hasn't been on for 5 days, and I'm trying to go everywhere to see if there's anybody that can talk to them. I had the battalion chief down there on Saturday. He couldn't get a hold of the landlord because you can only text him only because he doesn't allow people to. You don't even know his name. It's an LLC group.
0: Yeah.
4: And you don't know the landlord's name. It was sold to a group without a name.
0: Mm-hmm.
4: And the building inspector was down. They spent 2 hours trying to contact somebody that wouldn't contact them.
0: Wow.
4: The tenants are frustrated. There's 9 units there. Nobody could get a hold of them. and it's Monday now, still no hot water or electric because the electric's been turned off.
0: So you have, hold on a second, is your electric part of your rent?
4: The hot water is not, the hot water is
0: part of the thing.
4: You know, everybody's thing because two hot water tanks takes care of the whole building.
0: No, no, I get that, but you're saying the electricity is off. Do you have to pay the power bill?
4: The electricity to the hot water tanks is off.
0: Oh, I'm sorry. Okay, I misunderstood. I thought you said you had no hot water and no electricity. I was like, what?
4: They're trying to say they had an accounts were mixed up or something. It was
0: the old landlord versus the new one? Yeah.
4: Yeah, they texted me back, yeah. And that was Saturday. Well, today
0: wow.
4: It's almost halfway. Today we're almost more than halfway through the day, and the electric hasn't went out yet.
0: So the hot water tank is probably functional. It's just whatever the bill's been. The wrong person has been paying there's a screw up with the electric bill to make the hot water tanks function, and you can't find anybody to talk to. Even the authorities can't.
4: That's right.
0: The best way to get their attention is stop paying the rent. That's what I would say. Don't send them a check.
4: They say by the laws, there's nothing they can do. They can't just cut the lock and turn the meter on. And the electric company never comes down. They're not, today. So here we are with a lock on the meter because the electric wasn't paid or non-payment from the landlord. You know, stuff like that. Yep.
0: Wow. And you got to come up with an extra $500 a month.
4: Yeah. Plus, I got to cough up the extra. And then we got a guy upstairs who's afraid to talk because the landlord intimidated him before. He says, I got three kids, he said to the building inspector. He says, I can't get in trouble with this landlord because I can live out in the cold, but I can't have my three little children out in the cold, he said to them.
0: Mm.
4: Yep. So he feels intimidated. But me, on the other hand,
0: it's a new landlord, right? So it's not you said the old landlord intimidated the guy. It's a new, person?
4: Yeah, LLC.
0: Yeah, it's just a company.
4: Took it over. Amber Group, you know?
0: Interesting.
4: Yeah. Mm-hmm.
0: Interesting. So have you called the mayor's office?
4: Well, it's West Warwick, so...
0: Oh, I'm sorry.
4: Warwick,
0: I'm sorry. I'm thinking Providence. My bad. I'm sorry. You are from West Warwick, yeah.
4: Yeah, this is West Warwick. They don't have a mayor, so... You got the building inspector and the battalion chief came down. He tried so hard to get a hold of that landlord. He wanted to help me so bad, but he couldn't. He did his best, and I know he did, but, you know, and the tenant upstairs even said, you're not going to get a hold of him because the tenant knows him just like I do. So in other words, we're stuck. We're only given the app. They want you to go on the Indigo app, whatever that app is.
0: I hate it.
4: The complaint to the maintenance.
0: And you've done that?
4: Yeah, I've done all that, yeah. Yep, and to no avail because nothing happens. Maintenance man did come out on Saturday just like they said he would, but the maintenance man says, I can't do nothing. The meter is locked and shut off. And he left on Saturday.
0: And he doesn't know who to talk to. So do you know who the landlord guy is, like the person who's in charge of this? Do they have a local representative that you can, that you know, like you say you know him? What do you mean by know him?
4: Well, I don't know him personally. Nobody does. I know him about as well as I know.
0: Oh, okay. So you don't know who he is. Let me put this out there for everybody. What the next step should be.
4: It's called Island Equity. That's what it's called.
0: Oh, God.
4: LLC. Yep. And it's got a phone number, and you can only text it. If you try to call them, they'll screen it, and they'll say, tell Google your name. We'll try to get you in contact with them. And you tell Google your name, they never call you back. You've got to text them. You see? The house could be burning down, and that's what you'll get, too.
0: Got to text somebody. The house is on fire. That's great. Well, what about the, I don't know. Let me put it out there. See if anybody has any ideas on what to do here, John.
4: Put it out there and tell them if you got an idea, you know, who to contact. I've been out. I went to the town hall, and the girl's going to tell the building, the person in charge of minimum housing, which was out Saturday. I told her, I said, I know the guy. Tell him the electric's not on yet at 71 West Work Avenue. It came out Saturday. Let him know it's still out. So I went to the town hall to give that message, at the top floor of it, Let them know, I try to keep my language straight while I'm in the air. There's a guy who wants to move out in number one. He says, I work at a bank. He goes, I got too many issues here. I got to move. He says, I can't go to work smelling.
0: Yeah, this is a nightmare. John, I'm sorry for your troubles, man. Let me see if anybody has any suggestions in the audience of who we can call.
4: And I read the laws. A place is considered uninhabitable without hot water.
0: This is not good. This is not,
4: good.
0: Yeah, you can't have this. John, I appreciate it. No. Thank you. We'll see what everybody says. Maybe there's some kind of suggestion as to who to contact about this. We're going to take a quick break. We'll come back. We'll take more of your calls on the rent control situation. Should it be a statewide issue? I mean, this should be a statewide issue. I mean, this story of like private equity firms and private, these folks buying up all kinds of stuff. It's going everywhere. I mean, small businesses being gobbled up, individual homes being gobbled up, you name it. It's crazy. We'll talk more when we come back.
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0: Before another New England winter arrives, you got to be looking at your home thinking, I wonder if this roof survived last winter as much as I think it did. I wonder if this rain that came yesterday, I got 4 inches of rain in like a couple of hours yesterday, I wonder if I'm still, if I got something going on. This is where my friends at Stronghouse come in. The roof, the windows, the siding, seen better days, and you get another New England winter we're staring down. God knows what's going to be. So what I'd say is call my friends at Stronghouse, let them come out and check it out. Let's look at the roof. Let's look at the siding. Let's look at the windows. 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
1: All right, we're up against the top of the hour. We'll continue this conversation a little bit in the next hour. Maybe if you have suggestions from our caller from West Warwick, what we'll do is we'll replay his call. And if people have suggestions on who we could call to get some sort of movement on that situation, help solve the problem. We got people in a, did he say 9 units in that place in West Warwick, where there's been a change of a landlord. He's got a $500 rent increase, but worse than that, he's got some kind of hiccup with the bill between the previous owner and the current owner, to where the electricity is off to the hot water heater. Nobody's got hot water. What do we do? That's next.
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3: From ABC News, I'm Chuck Sievertson. More expensive driving and transporting of just about everything you need. As fighting in the Middle East keeps squeezing the global flow of oil, the price for a barrel of Brent crude, the international standard today, rose to over $105 a barrel after getting near $110 this morning. On the record-breaking high price of diesel fuel, Gas Buddy senior analyst Patrick DeHaan.
4: Supply chains all feeling this from top to bottom. Truckers paying more for diesel, record-setting prices in California. We're now seeing diesel prices close to $9 a gallon. So the next time consumers go to the grocery store, the next time they buy something online, they will likely be noticing an impact of a trickle-down effect.
3: The Trump Environmental Protection Agency says it is eliminating a rule that limits planet-warming pollution from coal and gas-fired power plants. The EPA says it would remove costs and help unleash American energy. A huge construction crane fell onto a roadway in Miami today, crashing down on top of 3 cars and a construction box. Police say one driver saw the crane toppling, put her car in reverse, and avoided serious injury. At the scene, ABC's Victor Akendo.
5: Officials with the City of Miami Fire Rescue tell me that when they arrived on the scene and saw all of this, they were preparing for a very bad day, but incredibly, nobody here died.
3: Miami police say 3 workers and a car driver were taken to the hospital, but no serious injuries. A group of Democratic-led cities and states suing the Trump administration over a new rule that would give immigration officials more discretion to deny entry or green cards to immigrants who claim public benefits, however briefly, including school meals, health insurance, or food stamps. New York Mayor Zoran Mondani.
6: It is estimated that up to 4 million people from across the country could unenroll from their health care alone, including 1.8 million children. None of this is abstract. People could die.
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7: I'm Bill Haberman in the Rye-Hi Home Improvement Specialist News Center. The surge in gas prices continues across Rhode Island. AAA Northeast is up another 12 cents a gallon this past week. Now $4.37 a gallon on average. In Mass, Maura Healey is calling on the federal government to strengthen guardrails on AI. There's concern the rapidly improving technology will turn dangerous. In WPR Sports, the first Brian Hutchinson show is going to be tonight here on WPRO. It'll be live from Bally's Lincoln. New Friars coach will be joined. WPRO's Kevin McNamara. That's at 6 o'clock tonight. The first coaches show. New season, 6 weeks away for the Friars. I'm Bill Haberman, WPRO News. Got the latest on the highways coming up in the AccuWeather forecast, which is next.
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2: From the Seascape Lawn Care Weather Center.
12: Turning out mostly sunny, breezy, and pleasant to kick off the week today with the high of 77. Clear, cooler tonight, the low 45 in the suburbs to around 50 in the city. Sun, some clouds, but cooler for Tuesday with the high of 71. With WPRO's exclusive AccuWeather, I'm meteorologist Jason Catarino.
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13: Starting to see some traffic pick up in the downtown area. The 610 connector heading eastbound towards Route 95. Traffic is a heavy, well, before you get to Dean Street anyway. Traveling down Route 146 into the merge with Route 95. We've got some slow-moving traffic starting to build there. And traveling right now on the westbound, eastbound side of Route 195. Starting to get a little bit heavy heading over towards East Providence. Not horrible yet, but it'll get there. I'm Jack Hart with your Right Now Traffic.
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20: Here we're safe. Here. We are kings.
21: The only thing I could see stopping it is some kind of intervention from the state. We don't have any state laws allowing or banning rent control or the general regulation of the rent, price controls, stabilization, whatever you want to call it. We don't have any laws that are preventing municipalities from doing this. And so I don't necessarily, I don't have any reporting on that. I don't necessarily expect that, but that could be something that could get in the way. And, you know, listen, they still have to come out with a piece of legislation that everyone agrees on. And, you know, there's always going to be developers and different people in the individual wards who are trying to convince their city councilor that this is a bad idea. And so, you know, you can never say that something's 100% going to happen, but there's no question that it's back.
1: Steph Machado, Boston Globe, talking about rent stabilization, rent control, whatever euphemism you want to use for it. You know, writing an article about, like, you know, the political winds have made it, the likelihood of it passing way more clear and way more likely. And then we were talking about that and what that means and whether or not the, you know, whether or not there'll be a desire or, I guess, some sort of pushback in the general election that may then, you know, result in perhaps a statewide intervention where statewide there needs to be one voice that speaks out against or speaks to regulate or as how much rent can be regulated. I don't know. And then we also had a conversation with the gentleman who called in. He had I went to play a little bit of his phone call again for you because what was his name, Andrew? Was it? Oh, I forget his first name. My head is gone today. I don't know.
22: It was John.
1: John in West Warwick. Who called in and was talking about how his rent he just got a new landlord and the rent went up $500 a month and, which is no fun. And then, in the past 5 days, he's had no electricity to his hot water heater. So the people living in that building, he said there are 9 units in there. It's some LLC that he mentioned and they can't find anybody They got his next door neighbor, or his upstairs neighbor, excuse me, has like three kids. They're living in a house with no hot water for 5 days. And they've, he says the fire department's been out there. They've been, the local officials are trying to find somebody to talk to. I got a bunch of suggestions from listeners on the text line to look up the LLC and the Secretary of State's website. And based on what he said, I don't know if he got it exactly right when he called in, for the name of the LLC or not, but the Secretary of State's office would have the contact person for that company as they have it, registered. And then you can look up that contact person and call them. Because, you know, the other suggestions have been, you know, all kinds of ways. But that, you know, if you want looking for somebody to contact, have somebody in authority contact that person. That way you can scare the hell out of them and say, you better do something about this. Because this violates the law, I would imagine, for minimum housing standards. Now, Gordon in Coventry had a suggestion he called in. Let's talk to Gordon real quick. Gordon, you're on WPRO. Hi, Gordon.
0: Hi, Matt.
1: Hi, you have a suggestion for that guy?
0: Yes, I would suggest to call the West Warwick Minimum Housing Director.
1: Would that be under the he said he called the building inspector. That underneath the building inspector?
0: It's in the same department.
1: Yeah.
0: But I would say the minimum housing director is different than the building inspector.
1: I don't think there's nobody trying to do something about it. I think what they just can't find somebody to talk to that's in control. That's what it sounds like.
0: Okay, if in fact the house was sold, then it should be recorded at the town hall, and the minimum housing director can find out who the owner is at the town hall.
1: Right. I think the person who called in says they have a contact point, but they don't answer the call. They just expect you to text. And so they're not getting anywhere with that. I mean, now, Gordon, unless, like, you know, the minimum housing director has the ability to call National Grid, or not National Grid, Rhode Island Energy, and, I don't know, turn this thing back on with, you know, with something to be done with the landlord later on, I don't know. I mean, I don't know if they have that authority or that power. Do you?
0: I have no idea.
1: Yeah. Okay, so minimum housing director is where you'd recommend people go first.
0: I mean, if it was me, I would call the minimum housing director. Matter of fact, I would go there.
1: Just go down at City Hall.
0: Yeah, go
1: to the town hall.
0: It's right next door to the police department.
1: Yep.
0: Go onto the second floor. There's a secretary there. And this is an emergency. I mean, think about it. I mean, how would you feel without any electricity in your house?
1: Well, they have electricity. There's no electricity going to the hot water heaters, which feeds the thing. So it's a distinction.
0: Okay,
1: I mean, it sucks either way. You don't. You can't have hot. They can't have no hot water with kids. You need hot water.
0: Correct.
1: Yeah.
0: Correct. So, you know, what are you going to take a cold shower? That's not right.
1: Yeah, I'm stupid enough. I did it for a year intentionally. That's neither here nor there.
0: right. And I own apartment houses in West Warwick and rentals in Coventry.
1: Yeah.
0: And so that's what I would do.
1: All right.
0: And I can't, you know, I can't believe it. And in regards to rent control in Providence, I.

0: 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Jeremy, you're on WPRO. Hi, Jeremy.
1: Yeah. I will say that she could also call the Attorney General's office because you do have to have running water. It's a law. So anyways, I just wanted to touch base with this issue because I think that a lot of people are getting afraid of what Dave Morales can do and what socialism has done in other countries. And I just hear all this, like, fear mongering, and it is nothing like that. You know, Providence definitely has a serious housing crisis, and I just want to give you guys some numbers so you guys can just put the facts to the table and then have a real discussion. And I'm going to bring you all the way back to 2010 to 2020, when the housing stock only grew about 5%, but the population grew about 7%. And don't get me wrong, like, Mayor Smiley had done a terrific job opening up the ability to permit properties faster, to be able to streamline the properties, to get to occupancy phase a lot faster than the previous mayors. And so I do commend them for that. But I also believe that, just adding more houses doesn't solve the real problems. And I think that that's where people need to understand, like the gentleman that just went through this issue where he said, new owners changed place and his rent went up. Well, that's going to happen when, the previous owner had a mortgage most likely at 2.9% and the new owners having a mortgage at 9% or 7% or 8.5%, or when you have a property that was originally owned for $150,000, now the guy's selling it for $750,000.
0: Yeah.
1: So when you have these, when you have these real costs that are associated with your residency, there are going to be issues that come into play that have nothing to do with who's actually the mayor of that city. It actually has to do with the map.
0: Well, there's that. You're absolutely correct about that. But there's also the situation where, I would imagine many of the landlords that are out there, I don't know what the breakdown would be, are already owners. They already have their mortgage on there if they have one at all. And it's a thing. And the only reason why they raise rents is because the cost of electricity goes up, the cost of maintenance goes up, the cost of taxes goes up. I've had somebody emailed me and said, my taxes went up 12% last year. What am I supposed to do with 4%? I don't know.
1: Correct.
0: That's a great question.
1: And that's the problem that I have with rent stabilization. And that is why I was completely against rent stabilization, because there are some huge unintended consequences that can come from this. But you have to understand, it's not just going to be so easy for them.
0: There's a lot of loopholes in it. A lot of people won't qualify, Jeremy. The other thing is, if you look at this, you look at the carve outs, there's a lot of people that won't have to follow it.
1: Correct. 40,000 people out of the 200,000 people this will affect. The other 160,000 people, rent stabilization really will not affect you. Only when you sell your home, you might have a hard time trying to sell it because the buyer might not be able to find the financing because lenders will probably close their doors.
0: Well, that's a problem.
1: That's a problem.
0: Yeah.
1: That's a serious problem. Yes. Lenders will.
0: But my point was, when I first started talking about this, the problem is, Jeremy, thank you, man. Good points. Is the other part of this is that the impacts won't be felt for a while. And so there'll be a period of time where people are like, see, everything's fine. And it won't be. It'll be one of these in the background buzz noises that everybody just kind of gets used to. And it just really just it'll eat away at the possible prosperity. And so, that's one of those things. It'll just kind of, it'll sit there in the background and buzz away, and then everybody just gets used to it, and then they're like, well, you never know what could have happened. Joe is in Providence. Joe, you're on WPRO. Hi, Joe.
2: Yeah, hi. I grew up in Brooklyn. They had rent control. I lived in a four flat, okay?
0: Mm-hmm.
2: This is from 1946 to 62. I'm kind of dating myself. we had a coal-fired furnace in the basement. And that supplied the heat and the hot water to four apartments. So the landlord lived there. The landlord walked around with four sweaters on. He was a cheap old.
0: Yeah.
2: So my father would go.
0: Reminds me of Scrooge. Reminds me of Ebenezer Scrooge. Like,

0: smoke, no more coal. Yes.
1: Yeah, well, yeah. It was. Anyway, my father would go down and stoke the furnace in the morning to get hot water. This SOB would run down there and bank the furnace. But we didn't get heat a lot. And New York was required, landlords were required to provide heat and hot water. You didn't pay for that. What you paid for was electricity that you used in your house,
0: sure,
1: in the apartment. You paid for your cooking gas. We didn't have gas heat, though, right? So eventually, this vomit there, he sold the house to some people, a man and a woman. They had been in a concentration camp. They Jeez. Were very nice people. They were really nice people. They changed it to oil, and, you know,
0: yeah.
1: It was, we never had that problem again. But and then they sold the house to a minister, and the minister wanted us out because we were on rent control. He harassed us and everything. We finally moved somewhere else. But
0: so the rent control in New York at that time, did it follow the person? It didn't follow the unit?
1: No, it follows the unit. But if you have a rent control apartment in New York, and you can leave it to your relative, and then
0: really.
1: Or on rent control too. Now,
0: so when you leave, that's when you can raise the rents, right? When somebody else has moved out of there,
1: right? Exactly. Yeah.
0: So, Joe, do you think in Providence, then do you think you're going to get a situation where the state's going to have to step in and stop what they can do?
1: Well, here's the problem: if the rents are out of sight, okay, a lot of good, honest, working people are being thrown out by these yuppies and you know. Rich kids coming from Boston, it's not good. But here's the problem with it. When they have rent control, what's going to happen is that maintenance is going to deteriorate on these buildings.
0: Yeah.
1: So the landlord's going to say, I can't afford it. I'm getting a tax raise on this type of building to begin with. That's what Morales wants. And Morales wants rent control with it. It's a double-edged sword. They're going to have a lot of substandard housing, unsafe housing.
0: Yeah.
1: And in New York, what Mamdani is doing, his mentor, Mamdani is trying to seize property that he doesn't feel is well-maintained. And there's a woman named Sia Weaver. You look her up, C-E-A Weaver, one of the rich, white, liberal girls, you know, the mm-hmm. type. Grew up in $1.5 million home, lives in a very expensive condo. But
0: so you're saying she knows how the working poor get it done.
1: She says owning a home is owning a home is racist. Even if you're black, I guess.
0: Yeah.
1: If you know, a lot of homeowners in New York ain't white. But she said, oh, it's white supremacy.
0: Yeah.
1: She's somebody who should really be done away with. I mean, you know.
0: This is what scares me about these people that are in charge. You know, they don't. There's no wisdom there. There's no life experience. There's no reality check. And reality always wins, Joe. I got to run. Thank you, man. Appreciate the call. Reality always wins. So you got to make sure the people that you know you can have an ideological point of view, but you got to understand reality. And you know, because team reality, no matter what, if you're in line with reality, you know you can. You can ride the wave. If you try to fight reality, the wave crashes you and destroys you. You don't want that. All right, when we come back, we'll try to replay our phone calls to get some solutions from our friend John from West Warwick. But so far, the major, you can call the Secretary of State's office or go on their website and find out. John, if you have that LLC, you can find out who the person is. Then call the Attorney General's office. You know, if Peter Noronha is listening out there and he wants to get his crack team on it, I know that the primary is over, but he's still got a couple of months on the job. If you want to get this, help this guy out and try and find out, maybe go do a little legal research and find out who's legally responsible to figure this whole thing out. You got a bunch of people in West Warwick with no hot water for several days because the power isn't on to the boilers and they can't find anybody, according to what he said. We'll come back. I'll tell you all about that next.
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4: All right. I get people who are questioning. Now, Matt, think about it. How can be no power to the boiler hot water heater? Doesn't the house have electricity? It's been a week with no electricity. That's not what he said. He said that there's no electricity to the hot water heater. And something, the meter's been, so I don't know. Maybe there's separate meters to the home, to the apartments. And there's one to the main part of the house. Either way, he doesn't have hot water. What are the mechanism of the hot water not being there? If there's somebody they can call, and he says he's had the fire department down there to look at it, and there's nothing they can do about it because they can't find anybody. I think ultimately what the major problem is not finding somebody to be accountable for the problem. And if we can connect him with somebody who can help hold somebody accountable for the problem, whatever the mechanism is that's keeping the problem there, which is no hot water, it can be resolved. I mean, I'm just going by what the story was. And you never know. People give you some of the story that they know. It could be a bunch of different things. You're always very careful about this kind of stuff because what people think is happening versus what is actually happening, but the end result is that the whole building has no hot water in West Warwick and they can't find anybody to talk to about it. And that's what I'm asking. Who's the best authority to call about this? And hopefully get some resolution to it. Because whatever it is, it could be a gas line, it could be whatever it is. I don't know what's going on with the hot water heater. At my house, it's all one thing. But I live in a house. I don't live in a tenement, so I don't know how they get rigged over there. It could be like the shared spaces don't have power, but the individual apartments do, because maybe they have their own meters. I don't know. No idea. I don't know. That's what somebody's saying here, the texting. They have separate meters for the hot water system because the landlord paid hot water. They have to have separate meters for them. That's what I figure, but I would imagine that the electricity for the landlord would probably also feed, like, hallway lighting, maybe the front lights out, assuming there are any, I don't know. You know, if there's any lighting outside, porch lighting, things like that, that would all be the landlord, too. So I would imagine that's probably out as well. But your individual apartments, you know, when I rented apartments, I had my own electric bill. Electricity was in my name, and that was it. That was when electricity was cheap back in the old days. We used to have electric heat in my apartment in North Providence. I loved it because we were the middle. We had an apartment below us, an apartment above us. Fantastic. Because, you know, the one lady downstairs, she likes to keep it nice and toasty there. She's going to partially heat my apartment. Our bill was like, our heating and electricity bill altogether was like $135. It's great. Fantastic. Need to call the building department, code enforcement. They did that already. Call the building inspector. Has he reached out to the previous landlord? I might have the contact information for the new landlord. That's a good point. I don't know. Surge probably blew something. Nah, it's not a surge thing. They say it's a lock on the thing. Call Rhode Island Energy. Give them meter number. Tell them ask them whose name is on the meter. Maybe they can follow the landlord home with a flock camera from his last visit. So anyway. Yeah, we'll figure it out. Hopefully they can figure it out. I would recommend calling the Attorney General's office about this. Look up the LLC. He mentioned the LLC in the phone call. I don't know whether or not it's exactly the right name. Call the Secretary of State's office, get the person who's supposed to be responsible for that, try and contact them. But this is like 5 days. Can you imagine this? All right, when we come back, we'll play the call phone call so you know what I'm talking about next.
5: 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Oil prices staying over $100 a barrel. Diesel fuel for trucks transporting many things you may need is at record high prices. Primary reason why diesel fuel is so high, from Gas Buddy senior analyst Patrick Don.
6: Traditionally, Russia is a producer of 1 out of every 9 barrels of diesel produced globally. That number is now zero. Russia they have banned the export of diesel.
5: An important Saudi oil pipeline will mostly be out of service for weeks following an attack last week. See, two regional officials, Iran denies it was involved. A group of Democratic-led cities and states are suing the Trump administration over a new rule that would give immigration officials more discretion to deny entry or green cards to immigrants who claim public benefits, including school meals or food stamps. Costume designer Bob Mackie has died at 87. Big clients included Carol Burnett and Cher. This is ABC News.
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7: Turning out mostly sunny, breezy, and pleasant to kick off the week today with the high of 77. Clear, cooler tonight, the low 45 in the suburbs to around 50 in the city. Sun, some clouds, but cooler for Tuesday with the high of 71. With WPRO's exclusive AccuWeather, I'm meteorologist Jason Catarino.
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8: Route 95 right now, traffic and heavy delays begin just after Smithfield Avenue, continuing right down into the merge with Route 146. 146 starting to get a little heavy as well. Get onto Route 95. Things go pretty well. You get down past Atwells Avenue, though, and heading down towards exit 36A. And we've got some heavy delays getting onto the ramp to 195 heading eastbound. Same thing on the northbound side of Route 95. Thurber's Avenue up to 195, heavy traffic. 610 connector right now, we're starting to see some delays there back before you.
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7: All right, so we were talking about rent control issues and whatnot in the last hour. Steph Machado from the Boston Globe, which you'll listen to on the podcast if you'd like, at 99.7WPRO.com. She was talking about the likelihood that rent control or rent stabilization wouldn't be passed in Providence, which is, you know... Let me rephrase that. That misrepresents what she said. I asked her to come on because I'm so convinced it will pass, that her article today basically that said it was back on the table seemed kind of silly to me, the idea that it's just back on the table, although it's very accurate because there's a table and it has to be on it in order to pass. I'm like, and we both agree that this is pretty much a done deal in some way, shape, or form, barring something weird happening. And that weirdness could be like, you know, people who are on the same side arguing with each other to the point where they couldn't pass anything. The other thing is the state might, you know, maybe some political blowback from this in a primary may drum up some sort of political support for a statewide intervention on rent stabilization, across the state, which may then impact Providence. There's all that stuff. And then we were talking about that conversation, and a gentleman called in because I was mentioning that one of David Morales' more effective campaign commercials, I thought, or campaign videos, I don't even know if it was a commercial, was a woman telling her story about how her rent was going to go up by like $1,000 a month. And she's like, you know, and I remember being impacted by it, going, thinking, wow, $1,000 a month, that's real money. And... you know, there might be some people out there that look at it going, yeah, I could do it. I don't know if there's anybody in a middle, upper middle class situation that if they were faced with an extra $1,000 a month bill, wouldn't feel it in some way, shape, or form. And let's just assume you're just middle class. Middle class guaranteed. That's a major increase. And so we had a gentleman call in and talked about how he just got a $500 increase in his rent. And he's got some problems with it seems like there's some sort of, if I can interpret what he's saying properly, and we'll play it for you. It sounds almost like there's a new landlord and there's some kind of weirdness with the electric service being transferred from one landlord to the other. And it doesn't seem like there's anybody who's like taking care of it. So now you have a bunch of tenants, alleged by this guy that don't have any hot water in the house. And it's been days, and he says he's called the West Warwick authorities. So I'm going to play this for you because maybe you guys have an idea of who we could reach out to get some actual movement on this from an official standpoint. Maybe you have an idea. A lot of the ideas would come through within the Attorney General's office, the minimum housing office in West Warwick. But anyway, here's John from West. Was it John from West Warwick, Andrew? His story he told just about an hour ago. John's in West Warwick. John, you're on WPRO. Hi, John.
8: Hi, Matt. Anyway, my rent went up when the new landlord purchased the place back 6 months ago.
7: How much?
8: And so it went up from $1,325 to $1,875 a month.
7: So $500 a month now, you had to come up with.
8: Yeah. And now we got an issue. The hot water hasn't been on for 5 days, and I'm trying to go everywhere to see if there's anybody that can talk to them. I had the battalion chief down there on Saturday. He couldn't get a hold of the landlord because you can only text them only because he doesn't allow people to, you don't even know his name. It's an LLC group.
7: Yeah.
8: And you don't know the landlord's name. It was sold to a group without a name. And the building inspector was down. They spent 2 hours trying to contact somebody that wouldn't contact them.
7: Wow.
8: The tenants are frustrated. There's 9 units there. Nobody could get a hold of them. And it's Monday now. Still no hot water or electric because the electric's been turned off.
7: Is your electric part of your rent?
8: The hot water is not. The hot water is.
7: Part of the thing.
8: You know everybody's thing because two hot water tanks takes care of the whole building.
7: No, I get that. You're saying the electricity is off. Do you have to pay the power bill?
8: The electricity to the hot water tanks is off.
7: Oh, I'm sorry. Okay, I misunderstood. I thought you said you had no hot water and no electricity. I was like, what?
8: They're trying to say they had an account. The accounts were mixed up or something.
7: The old landlord versus the new one? Yeah.
8: Yeah, they texted me back, yeah. And that was Saturday. Well, today it's almost halfway. Today we're almost more than halfway through the day, and the electric hasn't went out yet.
7: So the hot water tank is probably functional. It's just the bill's been the wrong person has been paying there's a screw up with the electric bill to make the hot water tanks function, and you can't find anybody to talk to. Even the authorities can't. The best way to get their attention is stop paying the rent. That's what I would say. Don't send them a check.
8: They say by the laws, there's nothing they can do. That you know, they can't just cut the lock and turn the meter on. And the electric company never comes down. They're not, you know, even today. So here we are with a lock on the meter because the electric wasn't paid or non-payment from the landlord. You know, stuff like that. Yep.
7: Wow. And you got to come up with an extra $500 a month.
8: Yeah. Plus, I got to cough up the extra. And then we got a guy upstairs who's afraid to talk because the landlord intimidated him before. He says, I got 3 kids, he said to the building inspector. He says, I can't get in trouble with this landlord because I can live out in the cold, but I can't have my 3 little children out in the cold, he said to them.
7: Hmm.
8: Yep. So he feels intimidated. But me, on the other hand,
7: it's a new landlord, right? So it's not you said the old landlord intimidated the guy. It's a new, person?
8: Yeah, LLC.
7: So it's a company.
8: Took it over. Amber Group, you know?
7: Interesting. Interesting. So, have you called the mayor's office?
8: Well, it's West Warwick, so.
7: Oh, I'm sorry. I'm thinking Providence. My bad. I'm sorry. You are from West Warwick, yeah.
8: Yeah, this is West Warwick. They don't have a mayor, so you got the building inspector and the battalion chief came down. He tried so hard to get a hold of that landlord. He wanted to help me so bad, but he couldn't. He did his best, and I know he did, but, you know. And the tenant upstairs even said, you're not going to get a hold of him because the tenant knows him just like I do. So in other words, we're stuck. We're only given the app. They want you to go on the Indigo app, whatever that app is.
7: I hate that.
8: The complaint to the maintenance.
7: And you've done that?
8: Yeah, I've done all that, yeah. Yep, and to no avail because nothing happens. Maintenance man did come out on Saturday just like they said he would. But the maintenance man says, I can't do nothing. The meter is locked and shut off. And he left on Saturday.
7: And he doesn't know who to talk to. So do you know who the landlord guy is, like the person who's in charge of this? Do they have a local representative that you can, like, that you know, like you say you know him? What do you mean by know him?
8: Well, I don't know him personally. Nobody does. I know him about as well as I know.
7: Oh, okay. So you don't know who he is. You know what? Let me put this out there for everybody. What the next step should be.
8: It's called Island Equity. That's what it's called.
7: Oh, God.
8: LLC. Yep. And it's got a phone number, and you can only text it. If you try to call them, they'll screen it, and they'll say, tell Google your name. We'll try to get you in contact with them. And you tell Google your name, they never call you back. You've got to text them. You see? The house could be burning down, and that's what you'll get, too.
7: You got to text somebody. The house is on fire. That's great. Well, what about the? I mean, I don't know. Let me put it out there. See if anybody has any ideas on what to do here, John.
8: Put it out there and tell them if you got an idea, you know, how who to contact. I've been out. I went to the town hall, and the girl's going to tell the building, the person in charge of minimum housing, which was out Saturday. And I told her, I said, I know the guy. Tell him the electric's not on yet at 71 West Work Avenue. It's out Saturday. Let him know it's still out. And so I went to the town hall to give that message, at the top floor of it, Let him know,
7: Interesting.
8: I'm trying to keep my language straight while I'm in the air.
7: Yeah.
8: There's a guy who wants to move out in number one. He says, I work at a bank. He goes, I can't. He says, I got too many issues here. I got to move. He says, I can't go to work smelling.
7: Yeah, all right, so there you go. We're back live here. That was John Westbrook. He did mention the minimum housing part. I missed that part. He did. He just called the minimum housing in West Warwick. So it seems like, other than the Attorney General's office, again, that's going to be what? The worst they can do is contact somebody and threaten legal action. A legal action will take forever. So what it sounds like is that you have one landlord, dropped their name or stopped paying the electric bill, the other landlord didn't pick up the put the meter in their name, and now you can't find anybody to call and reactivate that. So what I'll do is, after I get off the air, call over to Rhode Island Energy. I'll talk to the folks at Rhode Island Energy, see if there's anything that they can do to help the situation. Maybe they can contact the old guy and the new person or something. I don't know. They're probably just, this is the next on the list to shut this electricity down because nobody paid for it. That kind of thing. Art's in Pawtucket. Art, you're on WPRO. Hi, Art.
2: Right, Matt. Just real quick, you mentioned not paying the rent. And just as a sort of piece of advice, you're right on one side, but not entirely. They don't have to pay the rent to the landlord. They do have to pay rent, but they have to put in like an escrow account.
7: So hold it. I see what you're saying. I was just saying that's a way to get somebody to call you. You can't get a hold of anybody. They'll definitely get a hold of you if you don't pay your rent.
2: The other quick thing is, if it's an LLC, you can look up the incorporation papers, and there should be an agent involved with the LLC, and there should be a contact number for that. And if anybody out of state, by law, there's supposed to be a contact person.
7: Yeah, I would imagine that when he talked to minimum housing, they know all that, and if minimum housing should be calling that agent and finding out what the hell's going on here. So I don't know. Maybe this, because it is Monday and happened over the weekend. Maybe with this Monday there'll be some movement on it. Maybe it's happening behind the scenes and we don't know about it. But that's pretty much your advice, Art, is what other people have been saying, and that's pretty much the consensus. Other than trying to find, a generator somewhere or something.
2: Just another quick thing. A tenant can pay, and I forget if it's $125 or $250. But they can pay for repairs, necessary repairs, up to either $125 or $250. I forget what the number is. And then deduct that from their rent. So if they reach out to Rhode Island Energy
7: and pay the bill or something.
2: He says there's nine guys there. There's nine people. They all put up $100, $900, pay the bill, and then they all take it off their rent.
7: Yeah, that's. Thank you for the call. That's an interesting point of view. Thank you. Brian's in Providence. Brian, you're on WPRO. Hi, Brian.
9: Hey, good afternoon, Matt. How's it going?
7: Good, thank you. How are you?
9: Good. Yeah, I just want to quick chime in, too, because I know you got to get off the air, so let Daniel come on. But I think it's a civil matter. I think maybe there's a transition going on between the previous owner and the new owner.
7: That's what it sounds like.
9: You might need to find the agent, like the gentleman or the caller said before, or the custodian that holds the LLC, and find out exactly who that might be. Or you might need to look into the civil courts, because I think that the new owners probably found out there's some infrastructure problems, with the property, and probably holding off from, the transition of the new ownership and saying, hey, wait a minute, not before I put anything in my name. So they need to go through that, and they do need to put their money, their rent in an escrow. I do know that. That's for sure.
7: What a pain in the neck, huh?
9: It's a lot of pain in the neck, because I've seen similar cases like that in the news. But I want to chime in about the rent control situation in Providence. See, this is what my friend told me. I just got a call from my friend the other day. He moved from Rhode Island, born and bred. He's going all the way back to the 60s. He moved out to Ohio. Mm-hmm. And he said there's a difference between the flyover region of the country in the Northeast. He said what he noticed by all the years he lived out, lived here, and then since he moved out there, is that the debt is the biggest thing that's holding, driving everything up. It's the, you know what I'm saying, the state pensions, the city pensions is what's causing everything to escalate. Mm. You know what I'm saying? And you can't get control of it. And a lot of these people, they got all these pensions coming to them that don't live in Rhode Island. A lot of them live in other states. And until they die off, the debt's going to keep rising. Because I don't know if you can reverse poor decisions like that, you know, by generations that came before us. You know what I'm saying? And it's like, man, it's really bad. And he told me, there's places in this country you can buy houses for still under $200,000. It's just people are just not looking. You know, and they want to stay where, you know, it's like, remember like...
7: Yeah, it's tough, though. I mean, because I wonder if those places, you know, a lot of times those places are so low priced because... Nobody wants to live there. there's not a lot around.
9: Well, because it's not lit. And like the kids say, jumping.
7: Yeah.
9: But you got to look at it like, the problem's a problem. Putting in a socialist isn't going to fix the problem. The problem is, and plus he's young. Like he's 27. Just like when Censor Falls put in James Deosa, who was 27, the two youngest mayors of Rhode Island history. I mean, I don't know if that solves things. But I just know that, Brent Smiley, man, he dropped the ball, man. You see a lot of the seats that were lost by a lot of the politicians, Caucasian ones who lost seats to a lot of people like Morales. A lot of those seats were lost. You know what I'm saying? While city council seats. I mean, they were getting. I mean, look it up. You'll see for yourself that they were losing left and right, man. You know, the changing of the guard is happening in the city. And one last thing, people. The good for Morales, right? You know what I'm saying? He did what he did, but I mean, they're going to take over power in the city, and they're going to have a lot of power, and I don't think they're going to give it back.
7: What's the old adage? Like, I hope the voters get what they want, good and hard. And they're going to get it. Hopefully they like what they get, because they're going to get it. And look, that's what representative republic is. It's what democracy, using democracy to get to your representation is. It's all about it. You get your, thank you for the call. You get what you want. And then hopefully you like it. Because if not, then you got to change. And that's not good. Very often what happens is, we'll just blame everybody. We'll blame somebody else for something that didn't work. So anyway. All right. When we come back, we'll get ready for Daniel York Show coming up next.
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1: All right, just about a minute to the top of the hour. News. One more call on this, suggestions on how to help this guy out in his house. Sam's in Providence. Hi, Sam.
2: Okay. I'll try and make it real quick, and I can leave you my phone number if you want to get him. Give it to him to get a hold of me. Go to the land records for his town. Look up who owns it, either who owns it now or who owned it before. It doesn't matter. You'll see in the land records where it transferred ownership from A to B. Then look on the deed. It'll have the new owner's signature. Then look up that person's name and go or Google it and get his phone number and call him directly. And I can give you my number.
1: Sam, thank you for the call. I appreciate it. I think we got that covered because people said to do that with the, they know the LLC. They know who it is. Just trying to contact somebody. That's the problem. Nobody answers the phone. They got the number. There's just nobody answering the phone. All right. We'll see what we can do. Hey, guys, have a great afternoon. Dan York shows up next. See you tomorrow. Bye.

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1: From ABC News, I'm Chuck Severson. 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Gas Buddy senior analyst Patrick DeHaan.
2: Traditionally, Russia is a producer of 1 out of every 9 barrels of diesel produced globally. That number is now 0. They have banned the export of diesel, and that is a primary ingredient for why diesel has gone through the roof.
3: Sales of new electric vehicles are down sharply this year, about 20%, according to Cox Automotive. New EVs effectively became more expensive following the expiration of the federal government's EV tax credit almost a year ago. However, 56% of people surveyed by HERE Technologies and SBD Global now say they're considering an EV due to elevated gas prices. Mike Dubusky, ABC News.
1: An important Saudi oil pipeline will mostly be out of service for weeks following an attack last week, say two regional officials. A spokesperson for Iran's foreign minister denies that Iran was involved. President Zelensky says Ukraine is ready to halt attacks on Russia if allies can secure a genuine Russian commitment not to hit Ukraine's critical infrastructure. President Trump earlier today claimed such a deal had happened. No comment from Russia. A group of Democratic-led cities and states are suing the Trump administration over a new rule that would give immigration officials more discretion to deny entry or green cards to immigrants who claim public benefits, including school meals, health insurance, or food stamps. New York Mayor Zoran Mondani labels the rule cruel.
4: It is intentionally vague as a means of creating uncertainty and fear to isolate immigrant New Yorkers, to force them to make an impossible choice between meeting their own basic needs and continuing to live in the city that they love.
1: People could die, says the New York mayor. 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
5: I'm Doug Lizette in the NBC 10 newsroom with your WPRO news headlines. Authorities have identified the man killed in a crash involving a motorcycle in Scituate. 22-year-old Douglas LaRose of Foster was killed. Police say he crashed into a tow truck that was backing out of a driveway on Tunk Hill Road Friday night. Former Governor and U.S. Commerce Secretary Gina Raimondo will become a senior fellow at Brown University's Watson School of International and Public Affairs. Senior fellows, according to Brown, are responsible for mentoring and leading student study and also helping to leverage their professional relationship to get good public lectures at the school. Residents of Prudence Island are being asked to boil their water as part of a process to solve, quote, significant deficiencies in the island's water system. Now, this is after the Rhode Island Department of Health mandated permanent pretreatment of the water with chlorine and other chemicals. That system went online August 4th, but apparently it's not delivering the quality of water that is needed for human consumption, so there's a boil water advisory for those who live on Prudence. More news.
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2: Good Monday afternoon to you. Right now, 195 East from 95 to the Washington Bridge is stop and go. Same goes for 95 South from Atwells Ave to 195. It's a bit sluggish. 146 South from Admiral Street to 95. 610 connector inbound between Toby Street and 95 is slow. Same goes for 195 West between Broadway and the Washington Bridge. You're looking at a 5-minute ride, 95 North from Route 10 to 195. Same goes for 95 South between Lonsdale Ave and Orme Street. 295 both north and southbound between 95 and the Mass border is moving very well. I'm John Laurenti with you right now, traffic.
1: From the Seascape Lawn Care Weather Center.
3: Clear, cooler tonight. The low 45 in the suburbs to around 50 in the city. Sun, some clouds, but cooler for Tuesday with a high of 71. With WPRO's exclusive AccuWeather, I'm meteorologist Jason Caterina.
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5: Oh, man, if you're playing hooky today, I understand why. Holy cow, it is just it's picture perfect. Gosh, if you can bottle a day like today over and over again. Anyway, great to talk with you. Got some thoughts on the ensuing governor's race here, the 60 Minutes episode on pardon brokers, and the president, by the way, is in full control of AI.

Our telephone number is 438-9776. That's 438-WPRO. You can email me at dan@630wpro.com. Yeah. So we're now in the season as we head toward the November election. And, you know, over the weekend, I've been thinking about, you know, how much time are we actually going to spend on this? And I think it has a lot to do with the candidates themselves and what elections are actually competitive and which are not. Which I think makes perfect sense, right? It's kind of the way we do business anyway. But the governor's race is something that feels over if you're paying attention, really, to the numbers. But there's always this tendency to be able to say, wait a second, that's not very democratic. I mean, that's not very constitutional. That's not very fair politically. That's not the way we ought to do business. We don't just hand elections over to a primary winner, no matter what the polls say. So that is a kind of, I don't know, internal psychological ethical guide. I'm going to, along with Bill Self, Bill Bartholomew on the other side of the window, we're going to, when we think that there's something to say about that race, we're going to say it. And the spirit in which I offer a lot of the commentary is that there is a kind of a falsehood that seems to be going on here, that we have a competitive race. And the falsehood in large part is being experienced by the leading candidate who will finish a deep second, and that's Ken Block. And, you know, I don't enjoy saying that. Ken and I have known each other for a long time. I respect him. I think he's a very smart guy. He's been very successful in his industry and in his business, and he has made a significant contribution to the public good, simply with the master lever in and of itself, which I think is has advanced the demand for constituents to make good decisions when they vote. Meaning, you just can't cross a line over one party and say, "That's it, I'm done." You have to actually decide what candidate you want in a general election. And he's ready to say he is principally responsible for that, not exclusively, but principally. And we should thank him for that. You know, now what he's done in the last year or two with billboards over the bridge and this and that and the other thing, look, there's so much behind the scenes that maybe someday will come out. I'm not hiding anything from you. I just seem to, I've explained things in components and in parts about how difficult the management of that bridge thing is. It seems that everybody is a brilliant Monday morning quarterback. I ran into at least a half a dozen people this weekend, you know, at a party who unsolicitedly want to talk politics with me, understandably, and want to, you know, spout off their brilliance about the election and the election results. And everybody knows exactly what Dan McKee should have done to win. And most of it has to do with the bridge. And so, yeah, I mean, Ken's been very involved in the bridge, buying billboards about the bridge and yada, yada. And he continues to suggest that the DOT is broken. While I continue to say, other than the bridge and the anomaly and the difficulty that the bridge brought us, have you looked around lately? Now, I'm not saying that all our road work is perfect, and I do think that the local state roads need a complete review. Be honest with you, my neighborhood needs a comb over, needs new pavement in the worst way. I'm sick and tired of my own car rattling in my own neighborhood. So I would never tell you that the entire infrastructure is in great shape, but the state infrastructure with the major roads and intersections right now has never been in better shape. I don't care who you supported for governor. I don't care if you don't even care who runs for governor. I really don't care. If you're not ready to see that or admit that, then you're just either
chock full of an agenda, or you're blind, or you don't drive.

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1: So from a political standpoint, I understand what the central part of the DOT evaluation is, but this notion that both Helena Foulkes and Ken Block are offering is that we've got a broken DOT is one of the worst hyperboles I've seen practically, you know, in terms of the practical analysis, one of the worst hyperboles I've seen in ages. But it sticks. And all you got to do, and I know that my perspective on this is very, very different than maybe yours or a lot of yours, because you do other things for a living. And then you think about things of the public square and our mutual concerns, and you vote when you can, and you offer a thought on something when you can, but you're focused on what you do, and your attention and detail on what you do is significant. My attention to detail is about the things that you have very casual opinions about. Does that make any sense? And so it used to be funny. Now I find it painful. Maybe because, I don't know, I'm on the back nine. I don't know. But I find it painful, literally psychologically painful, to listen to the dumbasses everywhere on the planet who have thoughts about these things that become popular gripes, like the bridge and everything else, who tell me exactly the way this whole thing went down and what should have been done, and have no idea about the complexities and or the facts about funding and process and, you know, consultants and bid process and who makes these decisions and yada yada. No idea. Zero. 0.0. Smart people. It's almost gets to the point where, and if it ever gets to this point, that's when I don't know what I do. I quit, I guess. I quit doing this, and I can just, I don't have to worry anymore about the details of anything other than what the basics as a constituent that you need to, like you do. But it's like, I don't want to go to a fun party where 60 or 70 people are there and a half a dozen are going to say, "Hey, Dan, what do you think about the election?" Where I go, "Oh, wait a second. Let me put this pin in my pupil first and then we can have this conversation." What am I trying to say? There's a randomness to this Monday conversation, I will admit. But there's a feed into that that Helena Blount of Foulkes successfully accomplished during the Democratic primary and that Ken Block in the general election is trying to toss in. Now, he will discuss with you and or bore you to tears with a restructure of the DOT if you give it to him, if you give the time. Although when he was here, he never really spent any details on that. Do you remember him saying anything about that other than saying that we need one?
2: No,
1: which is that's why I'm talking about, you know, bite bigger than bark at this point, or bark bigger than bite. Bark bigger than bite. Having said all that, there's something that I picked up today in a Providence Journal article by Kathy Gregg, and perhaps I should have said this at the top of the hour, but I thank you for bearing with me if you have. Why did you give me this? This is not, you gave me the, I need the full file on this. You gave me the picture of the Providence Journal.
2: Yeah, the link is right below it to the digital. I just wanted to show you what it looked like on the actual paper.
1: Oh, okay.
2: Because that's the, the front page of the journal today.
1: Yeah, okay. Got it. You know, it's only, I used to, what do they call that? The
2: E-edition or whatever it is.
1: E-edition, yeah. Right. Oh, good for you. Thank you. What about 12 people going to read it this way? Does anybody take the newspaper anymore?

0: I'll tell you what, I have a subscription. I wasn't able to get into it. It's been a long time since I've been able to access it. I have to do it from here.
1: What do you mean?
0: The subscription that I have doesn't even allow me to get into to this e-edition or whatever this is right here anymore.
1: Oh, the one that we're using.
0: Yeah.
1: Yeah, I used to have my own Providence Journal subscription. And I always read the e-edition because I wanted to feel like I was reading the newspaper. But it's so far behind. It used to be like a half a day behind. Now it's like almost 2 days behind. Stories that they put online and link, you know, finally see their newspaper, old-fashioned newspaper, physical display, 24 to 36 hours later. It is bad. Really bad. But, hey, listen, they're holding on. And as far as the actual, it'd be interesting to see how many e-edition, I'm digressing, it's just one of those days. I wonder how many e-edition, which is the look of the newspaper, and you could flip the newspaper pages by just clicking, and the actual newspaper are left from the Journal. Did they publish that information? It would be interesting. Well, they have to for advertisers. Anyway. Well, thank you for posting that, Bill. So Ken Block is this big this big picture. It's a very good picture of him. He's at a rostrum, and he looks good, and he's smiling, and he's talking. And underneath it, it's a headline, Independent Man. Block takes on primary victors in race for governor. I was going to read you the story, like story time. And I can count on two hands over the 26 years we've been together that I've ever done that. But I wanted to because there's a thing that goes on to, there's a thing about this story which had me just rolling my eyes and rolling my eyes and rolling my eyes thinking, oh my God, it's the same soup ordered from the same menu. In a sprint to election day, with what seems to be now legitimate polls that have Ken Block, you know, down 20, 30 points to Helena folks and having to split the anti-democratic, anti-primary winner vote with whatever knucklehead wins on the Republican side, which it looks like it's going to be Aaron Gakian. And we've got this nail-biter going on with the Board of Elections right now. In fact, Ken Block put out a press release today about what he thinks are the problems with A, the primary schedule, and that's a legitimate conversation, and B, the Board of Elections and how they do their work to kind of, you know, mete out what is the final winner, determine what is the final winner in the Republican primary, and let's get on with the general election. Anyway, blah, blah, blah. Can I just make it as clear as day? It doesn't matter who won the Republican nomination for governor. Neither one of them have a chance in hell, heaven, or any description between the two of winning the governorship. Not a chance in hell. Period. End of it. So if we are concerned about the democratic process and whether there needs to be a recount. By the way, she's not close, right? She's not inside the recount margin. So why is the Board of Election wringing its hands over the whole thing? Because they want to ultimately prove that. So they're not recounting because they want to take all the overseas ballots or whatever else is left and just kind of show her, by the way, you didn't make it. What is it, 2%?
0: In this case, yes. It flexes based on the total number of votes and so on and so forth.
1: So she's like 300 behind, but it's not enough.
0: Yep.
1: For a recount. And if she doesn't gain some kind of ground here, meaning Elaine Paulino, who's the second place finisher so far in that primary to Aaron Gakian, if she doesn't, at the end of this business day...
0: By 4 p.m.,
1: by 4 o'clock this afternoon, meaning 37 minutes from now, if she hasn't made an inroad based on their final tabulation of out-of-state ballots... Minimal as they are, she's all done, and they will not. So at 4 o'clock this afternoon, it is probably going to be declared that Aaron Gakian is the formal winner of the Republican primary.
0: Seems like that's going to be the case.
1: Yeah, and then he'll come out of his cocoon he's been acting kind of weird, right? He's like, he's not doing much.
0: Well, they put out three press releases this morning advertising. Well, we're going to have a press conference at 11:30, and then we're going to have a press conference.
1: This is all based on what the BOE is doing.
0: Yes, so that's been moved.
1: So he might have a press conference at 4 o'clock. We will pay attention, by the way, in part for the comedic value. But, I mean, we do have a two-party system in this country, and what I'm telling you is just that there's a practicality about this governor's race that is as real as anybody who has half a brain and understands the game knows, and that is Aaron Gakian didn't have a shot in God's green earth of winning this election, in part because the independent candidate, Ken Block, is heads and tails more viable. I am absolutely certain that Ken Block will outscore Aaron Gakian in this race. But that is not the race you want to win, unless in his heart of hearts, Ken Block just wants to finish a strong second and walk around with the idea that he's spending a lot of money, I'm sure of his own. Reportedly, he's got $90,000 left in his campaign, but he can raise some dough. He's got dough. I don't know what his bank account looks like, but he's spent millions before. I don't know how many millions he wants to spend this time around. I hope not a lot if he's going to continue with the stupid ad that he ran last week. And that's part of what I'm trying to get to today. Just a lot going on. So here's how this story reads. Let me get to the link. Because there's a beautiful thing in it. Here's what Kathy Grigg writes. Ken Block was hoping to make a big splash by running the first TV ad of his third try for governor during the NFL season opener between the Patriots and the Seahawks, but there are no guarantees in sports or politics, and as luck would have it, Block's 30-second spot did not actually air until shortly after the game effectively ended in disastrous fashion for the Patriots, and many viewers had already headed off to bed. It was not the big look-at-me debut Block may have wanted after incumbent Dan McKees crushing 63-38 loss earlier that night to former CBS executive Helena Folks, blah, blah, blah. Unless a request to recount flips over the wood, blah, blah, blah, blah, blah, talks about Gakian. But Block, the 60-year-old software engineer and voter data expert, who was hired by the Trump camp to prove the Trump's voter fraud claim about the 2020 election and ended up writing a book titled Disproven, is convinced that this is his year. Listen to this quote. This quote just blew me away. Block recently told an audience, quote, "This is my political moment." It really is. So Ken Block has in his mind that this is it, that the stars are lining up, that he can win this thing. Now, you know, first of all, if you're kind of a, if you're an upset candidate, if you're a counterculture candidate, if you're an independent candidate running against the status quo when you're trying to say that even the new primary winner is, even though she's at, you know, she'll tell you she's not the status quo and blah, blah, blah, blah, blah, but she is from the Democratic Party and he's not, and blah, blah. I don't know that one of the things that you ought to be saying publicly for quote in a newspaper article is, this is my political moment. It really is. That is, as far as I'm concerned, that is kryptonite to Superman in terms of making a move. Nobody needs a narcissist. We don't need another narcissist running for office. Now, I'm sure there's context in it, and I've heard Ken talk before, and I know that he's competitive. We've had him in here, and I get what he's trying to say, but this is my political moment? No, this is a moment for the state to, I'm talking about in his mind, he ought to be saying, this is the state's political moment. This is the people's political moment. This is the moment for the voters to finally have an opportunity to shake off the humdrum two-party system, blah, blah, blah, status quo, blah, blah, blah, blah, blah. The idea that, he's mouthing off at public events to get quoted in a newspaper, this is my, he should never say that again as long as he lives in this race. This is my political moment. You want to sing it? Let this be the moment now. This is my political moment. I was like, really? That's not a reformer. Those are not the words of a reformer. They're the words of somebody who gets off on having some attention paid to him. Now, I'm hoping that that's just a misstatement. But let me just give some unsolicited political advice, which is something I do often around here. Some people take it, some people don't, some people don't, some people do, whatever. Don't say that again. And don't let him say that again. Because I hate to break it to you, people want to know what's in it for them, not for you. And this is kind of what the problem I have with Ken Block is. His resume is really, really impressive. His accomplishments personally are very impressive. Some of the work that he's done to advance the state's quality of life, again, the master lover, is something not only impressive, but we ought to thank him for. But there's this moment here that he's having, which he thinks is his. Well, guess what? Public service and politics, at least you got to fake it that it's about us. But that's not the quote. Stay tuned.
2: ABC News, I'm Chuck Siebertson. Mahmoud Khalil, the Columbia grad student detained by ICE last year, is filing a lawsuit against the university. Khalil says the Columbia administration not only failed to keep Palestinian students like him safe, but hired private investigators to keep tabs on him.
3: They barred me from campus. The only time they emailed us was actually to ask us to leave Columbia housing.
2: Columbia hasn't responded to the suit. President Trump says Ukraine and Russia have agreed not to target each other's energy facilities, blaming high diesel prices on that war. But no confirmation from Russia, and Ukraine's president says he'd agree to that condition if allies can get a commitment from Russia. An important Saudi oil pipeline will mostly be out of service for weeks following an attack last week, say two regional officials. Iran denies it was involved in the attack. Yemen's Houthi rebels, backed by Iran, have seized more oil routes, strategic islands in the Red Sea. This is ABC News.
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5: Crews are dealing with an accident right now. Route 10 North at Cranston Street. 195 East from 95 to the Washington Bridge is stop and go. Same goes for 146 South from Animal Street to 95. 95 North, you're looking at a 10-minute ride from Route 10 to 195. 95 South between the Lonsdale Ave on-ramp and 195 is heavy. 24 South and Raynham between 495 and 140 is a 5-minute ride. 195 West from the Wampanoag Trail to Warren Ave is slow. Same goes for 95 South between 495 and 152. I'm John Laurenti with your right now traffic.
6: From the Seascape Lawn Care Weather Center.
7: Clear, cooler tonight. The low 45 in the suburbs to around 50 in the city. Sun, some clouds, but cooler for Tuesday with a high of 71. With WPRO's exclusive AccuWeather, I'm meteorologist Jason Catarina.
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2: All right, so those of you who've been hanging around because you got a long ride, I appreciate it. because I've got a little bit of that energy today where I feel like I've been off for a few days. It was only a weekend. But having said that, I'm talking about the governor's race, and I guess we're going to... Bill, tell me, are we going to have some fun after 4 o'clock? Is there going to be some audio running around that we can borrow from a fellow media company that will be Aaron Gakian, like, doing a press conference, just announcing his formal victory as a Republican and onward and upward to November? And is that coming this afternoon? Is that going to be my surprise entertainment today?
3: I certainly hope so. I do have to say, I did see Ian Donis just post something about they'll have an announcement in the morning.
2: Oh, dang.
3: But it just came up, so I'm trying to get into that right now.
2: Dang. Well, keep your eye on Twitter. I know you do. Because Kian likes to post a social media thing. I actually got a kick out of it, so when he showed up to all these different places and made these really weird speeches. So there you go. So the story about Ken Block. Again, repeating what I said here at the last moment before the headlines, somebody ought to tell Ken that the last thing he should be quoted saying is, "This is my political moment." It really is. Because I hate to break it to you, the voters may not even intellectualize it, but they certainly subconsciously think, I'm not in it to make a moment for anybody. What's he want to do for me? What's his ideas? That's how people think. In large part, it's the correct way to think. So Kathy Gregg writes the story, and she writes, "Why now?" Meaning Block governor's race. Why is this the moment? Why is this his moment now? Block lists the current state problems. Washington Bridge, dysfunctional DOT. By the way, I don't buy that. RI's botched new $99 million payroll technology system. Now, that would be something that Ken Block would get into, because that's his bailiwick, you know, technology and all that kind of thing. I did hear one out of the six people who brought the election up to me this weekend at a nice little party mention the payroll technology system. One. How many people do you think are in any way, shape, or form briefed on the $99 million payroll technology system? Answer, very few. When you tell people, but you know, there was a big payroll problem. Now, the state employees know it because they had problems with their pay, and there's a lot of them. But most of them are cured right now, to the point where there's only a handful of folks who are still messing around. And the state, under the McKee administration, trying to scramble and get this from paper to computer system. By the way, the governor inherited a paper system for payroll. I repeat, the governor inherited a paper system for payroll. And so this HR company comes in and does its thing and had some problems. And actually, there was a state employee that put some bad inputs into the system and it blew up. So human condition, even with the technology, they had to fix it. For the most part, they've addressed it, but what are you going to do? By the way, that union that most suffered actually endorsed Dan McKee in the race. So the $99 million payroll technology system, you can sit there and talk about all you want at the Rotary dinners, and the Rotary people go, "Oh, yeah, that's terrible. Oh, you got the smarts to fix that? That's great. That's great. Pass the bread." What else is woeful education test scores, padded utility bills, and on down the list. Utility bills, sure. If you got a way to save $50 and he thinks he does, okay, I buy that. But look, again, and by the way, I don't care what you say about the Washington Bridge. Someone else is going to be cutting the ribbon when that thing is fixed in 2028. Elena Folks isn't going to, Ken Block's not going to accelerate it. We're in the middle of a plan right now. Oh, no, but we got to learn. You know, we need the postmortem on this. We got to learn. Never have a bridge fall. Well, it didn't fall down. But anyway, we got to learn. Yeah, I know. Okay. All right. We got to fix the way consultants talk to. Hold on. We got to get the consultants down. We got to get more people internally into the DOT who actually are on the payroll. Who ba ba ba ba ba ba ba ba ba ba ba ba ba ba ba ba. Okay. All right. Everyone's the greater fool. Everyone's got a better idea, especially when something traumatic happens. So good luck. Have fun with that. But people aren't walking around going, oh, my God, someone's going to save us from the bridge. They know. They're not stupid. They know the bridge is under construction. The cranes are in the air, and it'll be done in 2 years. You think they'll invite Dan McKee to cut the ribbon? I thought about this weekend randomly. What do you think about that?
4: I think you should. I hope
2: so. Do you think they'll do that? Think Helena Folks, who's going to win this election, will do that?
4: It would be the classy thing to do, I think, yeah.
2: I said, do you think she will do that? I didn't ask you if you thought it was the right thing to do. I said, do you think she'll do that?
4: I do. I do think she would do it.
2: So, get out of here. No chance.
4: It's going to depend on how they position the unity right now.
2: Would you stop? No chance. Anyway, well, now that I've said no chance, they'll do it, right?
4: Exactly. Check Kalshi and see if there's a market on that.
2: His pitch to voters, writes Kathy Gregg about Ken Block. The skills that I bring to bear here are almost custom built for the problems that we have right now. Right here, right now. And I don't think you'll find any other candidate in the country who can say that. Time magazine named them a defender of democracy. Well said. Good point. He bills himself as a politician who would govern without care for re-election. Well said. Good point. All of a sudden, he's starting to make a move here, I'm thinking. If I do a good job, I'll get reelected. If I don't do a good job, send me on my way. Eh, she says the same thing. But pandering for reelection is not something that I would do. Eh, she says the same thing. But you know what? You know, governing without care for reelection, that resonates. Very nice. Better comment. Kathy Gregg writes, his opener went like this. At a recent meeting, at a candidate night at Barrington Books, he made a pitch to voters. We have seen special interests exert their authority and derail the good intentions of pretty much every governor that we've had for decades. At this point, I am quite different from those other candidates because I come from the outside of the system. I'm not interested in playing any of the insider games. I'm not looking for endorsements from anybody because I think endorsements ultimately create a conflict of interest that hinders a governor's ability to negotiate the best on the ability of the taxpayers. That is well said. That's well said. That should be a discussion for Ken Block on the campaign trail. Then they go into, you know, who he is, the short version, his background, born in West Haven, Connecticut, graduated from Dartmouth, came to Rhode Island in 1991 on a consulting contract to GTEC, married his wife Jennifer, rode to Patuxent, nice for him. He's got the kids, two of them are gone now, they're working in other places. And this is something he said to us and to many other people. This is campaign spokesman manager Matt Sweech. You know who that Matt Sweech is, Bill? You ever met Matt Sweech?
4: No.
2: Sweech? S-C-H-W-E-I-C-H. Matt Sweech? Sweek? Sweek? Sweech? I'm going with Sweech until I hear further notice. He's quoted as saying, Ken is sad that both of his young adult children have left Rhode Island to find job opportunities. He wants to make changes necessary to ensure our young adults don't have to leave to find them. Very nice. Then there's, you know, he got 6.5% last time he ran when he formed the moderate party. Remember that? That was back in 2010. And then he ran in 2014 as a Republican, and Alan Fung beat him by 9 points in the primary. And yada, yada, yada. And then you can read all this in the Providence Journal. Then 25 years with his company, Simpatico Softwares. What kind of business has he done? What kind of billion did he save in Texas? What other work has he done? all that's worth reading because he's done some really impressive work, and it's important to have in the story. He saved a lot of people money in Texas. And he did work, remember, for the state, and he did a report, and that report, you know, kind of went inside, and nobody got really all the details on the report. I had forgotten about that, by the way, but all that's true. So you should look at that. You should look at that. What does he propose? He wants to lower utility bills as much as 25%, one stay, one bill for hospital visits. He wants to tackle education one district at a time, yada, yada, yada, blah, blah, blah, blah, blah, blah, blah, blah. These are interesting concepts, whatever. Flock camera is not big on them, but there's a thing here that I'm going to draw some attention to that I think, no, his campaign is small. He's got a few people in it, and that's great. And and then he played, and then they talk about his ad. Block has run digital ads on Facebook and Instagram, including one about the Washington Bridge. On primary day, he aired his first TV ad, paying $8,500 for the NFL spot and $27,000 to air it to the week. So he spent $35,000 on this ad. Can we run this ad, please?
5: Hi, I'm Ken Block, independent candidate for governor. I'm a husband, father, small business owner, and political reformer. If you think Rhode Island is working well, vote for someone else. Vote for me if you want to shake things up. As an independent, I won't owe any favors to the party leaders and political insiders who control our state. I'm going to be accountable to you, the people. Vote for me, Ken Block, and help me fix Rhode Island.
2: And I'll say, like I said last week, one of the worst ads I've ever heard for timing and purpose. And say, for a guy who is as substantial as he is, as smart as he can be, and perhaps prepared to be the governor of the state, in terms of his resume and his skill set, that's the single dumbest ad I've ever seen. Because if he's a numbers guy, and I don't know who's advising him, is this Mr. Schweitz? I see that Ed Valenti's handling his campaign media buying. Well, there's nobody better to buy ads than Ed Valenti. I haven't seen Ed in a long time. You want to talk about a smart guy? Bingo. That ad is dumb because it's howdy doody. First of all, it portrays I'm disconnected. There's a different. People will yes you to death at the Rotary meetings and the Kiwanis. And at the state fairs, going, yeah, I don't like Rhode Island government. Say what you want to say about folks, but you got it right with the Noah guy thing. Blah, blah, blah, blah, blah. That's the biggest myth in the history of Rhode Island politics, the Noah guy thing. That in of itself ought to be an entire collegiate political science class. The class ought to be called Gotta Know a Guy. It's the biggest jerk job I have seen ever. To the constituents of the state who love it, who feed on it, who are allegedly disgusted by it, whatever it is, and who deep down just are pissed off that they don't know the guy. They just want to know the guy. They're pissed off that you know the guy or they think you know the guy. And they see, okay, oh, there's a contract that's been offered and blah, blah, blah. Oh, yeah, I don't know a guy. You're really just upset because you didn't know a guy or you didn't decide to be involved. So this whole thing, yeah, whatever. My point here is a lot of people are going to look at an independent candidate and think, how's he going to get anything done? Because he keeps telling everybody about how he's not beholden to anybody. Translation, he doesn't know anybody. So how's he going to get anything done? But more than that, it's a message that kind of resonates with this whole my moment thing. And this whole threat to, hey, if you want to keep doing it the old way, vote for somebody else. You never invite the voters to vote for someone else because a percentage of them will go, okay, and act on it. But what kills me is that we will go some of this through this rigmarole, going through the motions of having a legitimate campaign, and Ken Block will never get in this race because of the demographics, the psychographics, and the constituency graphics, meaning the way people vote and what a Democratic primary winner has in terms of a running head start. Never mind one who can dump another couple million dollars if it gets hot. So what's the moral of this whole narrative today? Why are you spending time on this race? Because I think it's an important race still. And I'm just going to say this. And, I let Ken Block know today personally that I was going to have this discussion. And just out of respect, because I respect the guy. And I'd love, by the way, to have, I don't know how many millions he's going to end up putting into this thing or what he's going to do, what the agreement is with his family and all this. But, I'd love to be in a position where I just threw money at looking sharp. And he does look sharp on the TV, by the way. Looks good. Looking sharp on a TV and saying, well, look at me. I'm going to finish second in a government's race. Deep second. There's only one thing that you can do to make this race legit. And that is to sound a five-alarm fire over Helena, folks. And it's not exactly the same fire that Dan McKee tried to set. The governor was in the untenable position of having to dig out of his own hole. And so his expert said, let's just see if we can drag her into one. And inevitably, they didn't. It was a bad decision in real time, I thought. And still, proof today, 25-point loss. And there's other reasons. The bridge. Ken Block doesn't have any baggage. Dan McKee had baggage. The weight of incumbency was worse than the power of it. He had baggage. Ken's got none. There's a quote in the story in the next paragraph that when I read it, I went, oh, they know and they don't know how to say it. This Schweitz guy, this spokes guy, is quoted saying, due to Rhode Island's very late primary election date, independent candidates are at a disadvantage. The media and much of the electorate focus on the Democrat and Republican candidates until the primary is done. The campaign strategy is to hold off on advertising until the primary is over. They're talking about the budget, right? Listen to this. Asked why Black believes he'd be a better governor than folks, Sweech said, quote, Helena is compromised. She has secured endorsements from special interests and curried favor with party insiders, making the very same promises that have derailed so many governors in the past. She represents the status quo of Rhode Island politics. I thought to myself, you know what? I don't know who this kid is. Is he a kid, by the way? I bet he's a kid. This kid just said something that he doesn't even know how powerful it was. Helena is compromised. The only way that Ken Block gets into this race to tell you about how smart he is, is to take thousands of voters who voted for Helena Folks and make them rethink it. And the term compromised is as professional and powerful as any word that you could use. Down the story, they asked Folks for response about whether she had any concerns about facing Block or Gakian. And she says, quote, "No. I'm really excited. I think it's important for people to hear all of our perspectives. I think there will be new ideas. I think Rhode Islanders are eager for them. They're eager for someone who doesn't just play the inside." She is absolutely, unequivocally, and completely unconcerned about these two guys. She has good reason not to be concerned about Aaron Gakian. He's a whole bag of nothing in this race. But she's so unconcerned that she, well, there's a word that I should be able to spit out. What is the word? The two candidates, what is the word? She's
3: dismissive?
2: No. She's, when you're offering false compliment. Oh my God. I get paid to speak.
3: Roasting?
2: No, Jesus. No, when you're offering fake compliment to somebody, when you're I'll think of it. I'm running up against the clock. Don't bumble me. What is the term? I can hear myself saying it. Don't. Oh my God! I'm just having a brain spasm.
3: Placate.
2: No. Anyway, I'll think of the word. The phones are going to explode with the word. Anyway, she doesn't care about them because they haven't raised, and he hasn't raised, a warning shot. But to suggest that she's compromised? That's the way in, Ken. WPR Providence, WENFM Wakefield, Peacedale. I'll get the word.
6: From ABC News, I'm Chuck Severson. Mahmoud Khalil, the Columbia grad student detained by ICE last year, is filing a lawsuit against the university. Khalil says the Columbia administration not only failed to keep Palestinian students like him safe, but hired private investigators to spy on him.
7: Columbia laid the groundwork for my targeting by the Trump administration through its deliberate indifference and discrimination aimed at intimidating Palestinian students.
6: Columbia hasn't responded to the suit. President Trump says Ukraine and Russia have agreed not to target each other's energy facilities, blaming high diesel prices on that war. But no confirmation from Russia, and Ukraine's president says he'd agree to that condition if allies can get a commitment from Russia. On Diesel, Gas Buddy senior analyst Patrick DeHaan.
8: The next time consumers go to the grocery store, the next time they buy something online, they will likely be noticing an impact of a trickle-down effect.
6: An important Saudi oil pipeline will mostly be out of service for weeks following an attack last week, say two regional officials. A spokesperson for Iran's foreign minister denies Iran was involved. A group of Democratic-led cities and states are suing the Trump administration over a new rule that New York's mayor says could lead to deaths.
9: Set to take effect this Friday, the public charge rule would allow immigration officers to deny green cards to migrants who use government programs like Medicaid or public housing assistance. Now, cities including San Francisco, Chicago, and New York City are suing, with NYC officials calling it an assault on migrant families. Mayor Zoran Mamdani.
10: Nothing about this rule will reduce waste or keep Americans safer or improve New Yorkers' lives. It is simply a vehicle for confusion, and a vehicle for cruelty.
9: Mike Dubosky, ABC News.
6: At the close, Wall Street's major indexes are lower. 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
12: I'm Douglas Ed in the NBC 10 newsroom with your WPRO News headlines. Another town ready to go flock free. North Attleboro holding a town meeting tonight to discuss the future of using those license plate reader cameras. Currently, the town has stopped installing new ones. The flock meeting tonight, that topic at 7 p.m. North Attleboro Town Hall. Lock your car in Gloucester. Police are investigating a string of break-ins early this morning. Affected areas in the countryside, Highland Lake, Spring Grove, Chestnut Hill. If you live there and have surveillance footage that might show these guys getting into cars, please share it with Gloucester Police. AAA nationwide, a gallon of gas, $4.32 a gallon. It's up 17 cents from just a week ago. When's it going to stop? Diesel fuel hitting a record, $6.23 a gallon. Around here, Rhode Island drivers, $4.37 a gallon on average for unleaded. Prices in Massachusetts just a bit better, $4.34 a gallon. More news later.
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1: Crews are dealing with an accident right now, 95 South at Smithfield Ave. The shoulder is blocked. We also have a couple of disabled vehicles. The first one is 95 North at 295. The center lane is blocked. We have another one, 95 North at Route 10. The right lane is blocked. 195 East from 95 to the Washington Bridge is stop and go. 146 South from Admiral Street to 95 is the same. 95 South from Lonsdale Ave to 195, going to take you 5. 195 West from Pawtucket Ave to Warren Ave is heavy. You're jammed up. 95 North from Jefferson Boulevard to 195. I'm John Laurenti with your right now traffic.
15: From the Seascape Lawn Care Weather Center.
23: Clear, cooler tonight. Below 45 in the suburbs to around 50 in the city. Sun, some clouds, but cooler for Tuesday with a high of 71. With WPRO's exclusive AccuWeather, I'm meteorologist Jason Caterina.
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24: We don't get fooled again.
2: So the Ken Block campaign manager in a journal story today suggests that Helena Foulkes, the Democratic primary winner for governor, is compromised. Let's talk about that.
25: For too long, the cliche in this state has been that you got to know a guy to get something done. Those days are gone. That's why when I launched this campaign, I called on our state to have its first inspector general.
26: If you think Rhode Island is working well, vote for someone else. Vote for me if you want to shake things up.
2: Yeah, whatever. You got to give people a reason to shake things up. And, you know, I get that there's always this kind of routine. All right, here's what we're going to do. We're going to put an ad out. We're going to introduce ourselves and kind of connect with the audience. We're going to connect. There's no time to connect. The impression that you need to make and the indelible impressions that have been made in this election for the small part of the population that cares enough to vote, it's done, baby. It's done. So, you know, if you want to throw a Hail Mary pass, you at least have got to, you know, get in position to throw it from their 40 versus your 30. And the way you do that is by raising a worry. And the term compromised is a powerful word. I think they actually tripped up on it, and they really don't understand the power of it. Because the campaign spokesperson for Ken Block is quoted as saying, you know, in response to the question, how do you think you can beat Helena Foulkes? Well, because she's compromised. Well, she may be compromised. There are compromises that are made in politics all the time. But being compromised, the noun, is a very different feeling amongst people. If you've been told that you're compromised, you've been insulted. I don't know anybody who could feel any other way other than complete insult when being told they're compromised. I don't think there's anybody in this audience who walks up, you know, to the bathroom sink in the morning to start the day, looks himself in the mirror, herself in the mirror, and says, I'm looking at someone who's compromised. If you feel compromised, that's got to be the sickest feeling in the world. Just awesome. I mean, awful. If you feel compromised, you've lost your own self-identity. You've lost your own self-worth. If you feel compromised, you're damaged. Now, it's a practical discussion that we can have here, that there's all sorts of things that people won't say or do because they really can't afford to say that or do that because they are compromised. But it doesn't mean you have to bring it to your conscience. It doesn't mean you have to admit it. It doesn't mean, you know, you try not to admit it. You know when you are, and you try to rationalize around it. And that's all of us, by the way. There's always a little situation. In family politics, there's situations where, you know, you'd like to really tell Uncle Fred what the hell you think of him, but, you know, you're compromised. So we know what that feels like. But when a public figure is referred to as compromised, that's pretty powerful. That makes people think, oh, what does that mean? So the Block campaign said that in this Providence Journal article. If that term, that phrase, and if that assertion isn't coming yesterday in their paid advertising, then they should fold up their tent and they should just quit. Because nobody's running to them just because they're independent. Oh, they're going to get votes.

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1: The largest voting bloc in the state is unaffiliated, by the way. And the independent candidates will, you know, there's three independent candidates. At least the Journal shows the respect the bloc deserves as, you know, the most demonstrative and important and really only viable independent candidate. You finding that number? Where was that number? Did you find it?
2: Yeah, it's actually 15-18% for Gukian and you between UNH and WPRI respectively, and then Block sits in the 21% in both campaigns.
1: And what does she have?
2: She's at 45-40.
1: Add that up. 18, 21 is 39, 44, 45, that's 85. So there's 10% undecided-ish, or yeah, maybe 5% depending. For the also-rans that you like the way the name sounds or the syllables roll off your tongue and you vote those people?
2: Mm-hmm.
1: Yeah, okay. So how does Ken Block get from 22% to 48% and pull this thing off? How does that happen? It's not going to happen by people who just, you know, race. The people are not going to race to him because he's an independent thinker. It's not going to happen. It's not what motivates people. It's nice. You know, the 20% that he's got right now represents the amount of people who are motivated by the idea of independence. It's a component of the electorate. It's not the winning component. The way you do it is you gotta, in this case, whereas the McKee campaign thought it was the thing to do, that was a desperate move. He has to do it because there's nothing else to do. And that is, he's got to point out why you can't vote for her. Now, I'm not saying she's compromised. They're saying she's compromised. If they're saying she's compromised in this Providence Journal article where the spokesman says she's compromised, well, then they better hurry up and say it and explain it. Say it and spray it. Tell everybody why she's compromised. Use the word and say something like this. Don't do it. You'll be sorry. Not we can't afford another. That's the term that all the political writers use. We can't afford another 4 years. No, don't do it. You got to scream it. You got to say she's compromised. If you believe she's compromised, you got to say she's compromised. And then you got to tell us what she's compromised about. And you could say, she's compromised with the big pharma. She's compromised with this. She's compromised with that. She's compromised with this. You can also say she's full of baloney on this and this and this and this while you're saying she's compromised. But you have to come out and you have to, and if compromise is not the word, then you got to find another one that's comparable. But you've got to do that. And you had to do it yesterday. So we will. Why am I bringing this up? Because there's a Providence Journal article out there. Do people read the paper anymore? I don't know. But there's a journal article out there. I read it this morning. I'm thinking, oh, my God. These people are actually sitting on at least a viable potential home run. Well, Hail Mary, not home run, but Hail Mary strategy where something could get caught in the end zone and they could score if they could figure it out. But if this is going to be, you know, rubbing their own bellies with how independent they're going to be, there's not a chance in God's green earth that they make an inroad in this election. And guess what? Helena Folks knows it, because when asked if she's worried about those two candidates, she just knows. Joe, you're on WPRO. Hello.
3: Hi, Dan.
1: Hi.
3: Was disingenuous the word you were looking for?
1: Oh, no. It's patronized. Thank you for reminding me.
3: Oh, okay.
1: Yeah, when she says, when she, if

0: telling me when she says in this story, blah, blah, blah, blah, blah, blah, blah. Hold on a second. At the end, she says to her, in response, you know, you have any concerns about Black or Gaki? And she says, no, I'm really excited. I think it's important for people to hear all of our perspectives. I think there will be new ideas. I think Rhode Islanders are eager for them. They're eager for someone who doesn't just play the inside. What she's saying is, they're not a threat in God's green earth, so let them chat.
1: Who do you think would be a better governor, Block or Helena Bonanno Folks?
0: That's for them to prove to me as a voter over the next 6 weeks. Joe, good question. Thank you. I'm not dodging it. I don't know. I honestly don't know. You know, Folks comes in with a team. It'd be a different team. A different bunch of Noah guys. I think Black will work harder. I think Black will understand mechanical problems a little better. I don't know who Ken Block brings in with him. She's already been working on a transition for the last 6 months. And, you know, running state government is hard. There's a lot of things to do. She has an organization to at least, you know, make some changes. Meaning, fill out the personnel sheet. You know, pick your department heads, pick your directors, have a chief of staff. You know, have your comms people. I mean, you know, how many things are there out there? There's what? I'd say in a transition, you probably have to pick. You have to focus on what? 100 people, at least, you know, at the top of the cherry tree to try to figure out how to run the show. You know, who's going to be your chief counsel? Who's going to be your deputy chief of? Who's going to be? By the way, she's promised, you know, the thing that's been missing in this whole election, even though she said it and hasn't paid no attention, we need a new ed commissioner. How about this one? Ken Block's got to decide if Angelica Infante Green ought to remain as an ed commissioner. I don't even know what his answer is on that. Have you ever asked him? You've talked to Ken 172 times. Have you ever asked him, Bill?
2: No.
0: I don't have any idea. None. Zero. She's already said she's out. And believe me, when you look at the numbers, she's out. She'll be out. She is as marketable as you could find in a state education commissioner. Black says, oh, look at these education numbers. They're just putrid. Well, they're better. COVID hurt everybody. The gap between Rhode Island and Massachusetts is better. So I do not know. If you gave me $100 right now to tell me who I would vote for governor between Helena Folks and Ken Block, I do not know. Anybody have any thought about Helena Folks being compromised? Because the Block campaign asserts that she is. Does that word resonate with you? Now, look, I'm not judging my thoughts here based on the volume of people that react to it on the phones at 438-9776. Because it makes your wheels turn. I'm thinking, yeah, geez, you know, there's something about her. Compromised how? The discussion is endorsements and special interest and curried favor and party insiders. Yeah, you know what? You better find something a little bit more chewy. But you found a word to go along with your don't do it. 423.
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4: Crews are dealing with an accident right now, 95 South at Smithfield Ave. The shoulder is blocked. We also have a couple of disabled vehicles. The first one is 95 North at 295. The center lane is blocked. We have another one, 95 North at Route 10. The right lane is blocked. 195 East from 95 to the Washington Bridge is stop and go. 146 South from Admiral Street to 95 is the same. 95 South from Lonsdale Ave to 195, going to take you 5. 195 West from Pawtucket Ave to Warren Ave is heavy. You're jammed up. 95 North from Jefferson Boulevard to 195. I'm John Laurenti with you right now.
0: Traffic. Here's the thing that Ken Block and his team don't seem to understand as well. Voting for an unaffiliated or independent candidate feels like a whoa for people. Not the 20% who are just kind of like, I don't like the system. I don't like the status quo. I'm going to find an independent candidate, blah, blah. Or not the MAGA types or the Republicans that are holding on for some kind of brand identity in the state who will go, oh, my God, Keegan is a screwball, but I'll vote for him because I'm a Republican. No, not those voters. I'm talking about that 25-30% in there that determine elections. And they look at it and they go, oh, man. Ugh. She's at least run CVS. And at least she's won an election. She beat the governor. I don't know. She seems like, it seems like she's, Kim Block, she's a Democrat. There's nothing, but I don't like it, but there's all these Democrats up there. At least she'll be able to talk to them and try to, you know, convince them to do something. I don't know what it is they're trying to do, but at least, you know, she'll get along with those people up there. And I don't want them to get along, but, you know, I do need to get them along because I don't want this functioning government. I'm going to vote for him. No one's going to like him up there.
2: It feels like a risk. It feels like a risk to the constituent who's got this election in his or her hand. It feels like a risk to vote for Ken Block. It's a risk because he's not shown you anything in terms of how the system's going to work. You know, how many people does he have with him? How many department heads are already in his back pocket? What kind of transition would it take? How fast? Who's he going to throw in there? What's his relationship going to be with the General Assembly, which is the other part of government that you're going to have to get along with? Somehow test them, challenge them, but work with them. All that, you know, nothing. You ever heard anything like that? All you ever heard is how I will be the governor, how I will be the governor. And now his new ad is I will be the independent governor. No one will talk to me up there. That makes people nervous. So to switch the anxiety, you got to say something like, Houston, we got a problem. She's compromised. She's what? She's compromised. What do you mean? Ho, ho, ho, ho. Let me tell you. Hey, sometimes I bounce this stuff off of Bill. Answer my question. How long do you think it'll take if Ken Block put an ad out today that said she's compromised and then filled in some gaps? How long do you think it'll take before she's got a pretty strong opinion about Ken Block? 30 seconds?
5: Not very long at all.
2: 40 seconds?
5: Something like that.
2: Yeah. For the fans who just can't get enough football, and when she does that, when she starts arguing that he's no good because he's already called her out for being compromised, now you got yourself a race. For the fans who just can't get enough football, the Rhode Island Lottery has a game for you. 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You got to be 18 or older to play, and we ask that you please play responsibly. Dave and Rumford, you're on WPRO. Hello.
6: I wanted to, hey, Dan.
2: Yeah.
6: A couple of things. One, how does Block win? Gukian has to get out.
2: No, it's not going to happen. Stop, stop, stop, stop, stop, stop, stop. It's not going to happen. Not going to happen.
6: Not going to happen. Okay.
2: So don't even entertain yourself.
6: Okay, so next question. Has Helena Folks agreed to debates, and if so, how many?
2: I doubt it.
6: I mean, she's going to stand up to Trump, but she's not going to debate?
2: I'm not, Dave, I don't know. I doubt it. I doubt she's committed so far.
6: Okay.
2: I'm sure 10 and 12 will go through it. You know, Bill and I talked about it. He's running the debate project here. I'd be surprised if she came here. So I don't know. Maybe there'll be two. They'll go through the motions. But you know what? The debates are just, you know, they move 3 or 4%. They don't move 15, 20.
6: Okay. And then final point. If she does come in for a debate, I have a question. She was very going after McKee about Hasbro. What would she have done differently?
2: Yeah. All right, Dave. Thanks for the question. You know, this is, we got time for that. The answer is nothing. You know that. That was all phony baloney. Hasbro was gone, girl. Everybody knows it. She knows it. She knows it.
7: ABC News, I'm Chuck Sievertson. Amid a big public debate today between government and industry leaders about slowing down artificial intelligence to make sure it's safe, House Speaker Mike Johnson says lawmakers need to act, but they need to make sure that the U.S. is the leader on AI.
8: I called for a meeting of the platform providers. I think the president is going to summon everyone together, probably at the White House. I expect that happens into this week or early next week. That hasn't been scheduled yet, but it's in process.
7: Though President Trump says Ukraine and Russia have agreed not to target each other's energy facilities, blaming high diesel prices on that war, there's no confirmation from Russia, and Ukraine's president demanding Russia agree. An important Saudi oil pipeline will mostly be out of service for weeks following an attack last week, say two regional officials. Mahmoud Khalil, the Columbia grad student detained by ICE last year, is filing a lawsuit against the university, citing failure to keep him safe. This is ABC News.
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9: Route 95 heading southbound, solid traffic from a little bit before Smithfield Avenue, right down into the merge with Route 146. And then Route 95, traffic continues heavy down to exit 36A. That's the ramp that takes you over to Route 195. After exit 36A, southbound on Route 95, things look good. Northbound on Route 95, heavy delays begin after Route 37 in Warwick and continue heavy, even heavier, right up towards Thurber's Avenue and onto 195 eastbound from that direction. 195 eastbound heavy from downtown Providence right into right down to the Washington Bridge. Things open up after that. Westbound side of Route 195, we've got southbound on Route 95 right now. We've got some pretty heavy delays from before Smithfield Avenue and continues heavy down into the merge with Route 146. Route 146 and 95 continue heavy down to just about the ramp that takes you over to Route 195 eastbound. And then things on 95 itself move reasonably well southbound. Northbound, we've got some heavy delays. They started just after Route 37 and Warwick, continue heavy up to Route 10 and then solid from there right past Thurber's Avenue onto Route 195 eastbound from that direction. 195 traffic continues heavy over to the Washington Bridge. Then things open up through East Providence. From Seekonk right down to Taunton Avenue, the westbound side of 195, absolutely solid traffic. And the 610 connector is back. We're about halfway to Route 10 right now. I'm Jack Hart with your Right Now Traffic.
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10: Clear, cooler tonight. Below 45 in the suburbs to around 50 in the city. Sun, some clouds, but cooler for Tuesday with a high of 71. With WPRO's exclusive AccuWeather, I'm meteorologist Jason Catarina.
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3: For too long, the cliche in this state has been that you got to know a guy to get something done. Those days are gone. That's why when I launched this campaign, I called on our state to have its first inspector general. And I am grateful
4: she actually thinks, first of all, the inspector general legislation that they passed in the General Assembly inspects everything else but it. Got to be one of the worst responses by the General Assembly in a long time under the new leadership of Speaker Blaise Juski, who is, you know, already proven to be a rookie. With no political instinct and or ethical instinct, having tried to orchestrate literally from the rostrum a coup for the speaker who handed over the gavel to become a Supreme Court judge. So that dude's got some splaining to do. And the, you know, inspector general is now, you know, a piece of legislation that starts an office that will, you know, investigate the operations of government, except that of the General Assembly. So she's walking around thinking that that's something. I see. Well, I can't figure out with Helena Folks whether she knows it and she's just jerking you around, or she doesn't know it. I don't know which is worse. But I know she's jerking you around with the Noah guy thing, right? So are those the things that Ken Block has got to talk about? No, it's got to be deeper than that. It's got to be more profound than that. And the reason I'm bringing this up today, you know what? I may not bring it up again for another until Election Day. I'm going to pay attention to the governor's race when I think something has been said, done, explained, announced, used in an ad, a news story that is something that you can't look away from. Those things happen. Sure, we'll pay attention to the governor's race, but I can promise you, don't worry, I'm not coming here every single day to fill your afternoon with nothing but a conversation about how Ken Block can win. But there was a piece in the Journal today that I thought was really important that they kind of fell on it. And I was like, oh my God, I gotta rearrange my broadcast today because this is profound. The spokesperson that, did you find out who that is, by the way? How long is it, the guy was there with his 2014 race? Do you know the guy?
5: It looks like he had, I can't say for sure it's him. So I found the guy.
4: But yeah. He said something smart. He said, Helena Folks is compromised. I'm not endorsing that. I'm not saying she's compromised, because I think that's a very powerful charge. It has all sorts of tentacles to it. I mean, that word is a flexible and fungible and pretty, pretty dramatic political tool if you want to use it. So his own campaign dude says she's compromised. Well, you should have an ad done yesterday that talks about her being compromised and warns the voters, don't do it. And if you did it, stop doing it. I mean, stop voting for her. And then you got to explain why. And it can't be in that stupid age old Rhode Islanders can't afford to blah blah blah blah blah. No, you got to say this is going to happen. You vote for her, another bridge is going to fall down. Oh, no, bridge did fall down. Oh, that's right. Sorry. Yeah, you vote for her. You might have some fun with that. 438-9776, 438-WPR. You know, fill it out for him. Do a little workshop session here for Ken Block. You vote for her, this is going to happen. you know, put some thought into it. But this is the kind of stuff that, you know, political brains that are helping candidates, you know, sit around the table trying to figure out all the time. You know, how do you say it? Most of them just take, you know, the safe way out, or the, you know, the gratuitous way out, or the, you know, Ed stylistic way out. And, you know, because they're all trying to keep their jobs, and they're all trying to keep themselves in a position where they do just enough to maybe make a little bit of a little bit of damage for their candidate, but not enough not to get hired by the other one next. That's the game of hedge betting is unbelievable. You know what cracked me up? Somebody told me, so I went to this McKee rally, right? So when was the primary night? Wednesday night, right? And so the governor had his final little rally on Tuesday night at Crescent Park. By the way, I went to East Providence Municipal Court today to pay my $35 ticket for the parking ticket that I got when I went to the rally. I want to thank the East Providence Police Department and its support for Helena Folks. For any, you know, for anybody that was, you know, looking to put their car somewhere so they could pop over onto the Crescent Park property for an hour and listen to the rally, thank you for the $35 ticket. Appreciate it. I'm forever indebted. Very nice people, by the way, at the East Providence Municipal Court. I was in and out. The lady came up to me and said, "Can I help you?" I said, "Yeah, I got a ticket to pay." She said, "That'll be $35. I said, "Let me late write your check. Can I get a receipt? Thank you." And got out of there. Pretty nice little, you ever been there? It's a pretty nice little facility, East Providence Municipal Court. Like Town Hall. Town Hall. It's all Town Hall.
5: Yep, I've been in there. Yep.
4: Easy, right on Taunton Avenue. Got parking. I mean, how great is that? A town hall with real parking? Wow. That's an up-and-coming city. Honestly, if I had to live anywhere, if I had to move anywhere in East in Rhode Island, I think I'd move to East Providence.
5: Great school?
4: Great high school?
5: Yep.
4: I don't think I need the high school, though. I think we're done with that.
5: You never know.
4: No, I pretty much know. Call Deb. I don't think that's going to happen. But no, beautiful school. You know, you're right. Beautiful high school. Crescent Park is nice. There's so many things about East Providence. Diverse city. Rumford, like Rumford. Rumford's a nice neighborhood. Riverside's a nice neighborhood. A lot of good stuff going on in East Providence. Good mayor. The municipal court clerk is nice. You move into a town because the municipal court clerk is nice. By the way, not for nothing, I'm in a very giddy mood today. Are you ready for this? Are you ready for this? While I was paying my ticket, there's this older woman and her husband who I can't say this for sure, so don't take this to the bank, but it was one of those funny things where you say to yourself, did I just hear that? So I'm paying my parking ticket, writing my check, and there's this woman dealing with another gentleman behind the window. And I believe, because I can kind of tell, I think she was getting a death certificate. Do you pick up a death certificate at a municipal building? You get one from a hospital, or, you know, I don't know. But she said, this is a paraphrase, but it's really close to a quote. She says to the guy on the other side of the window, she says, not the kind of thing I want to sign for. And then she says, especially when his wife did it to him. And the guy behind the counter, he's like, Oh. Same look you just gave me. Kind of like, okay then. What, is there anything else I can do for you, ma'am? And she's like, no. What else would it have been? Like she's alleging that some woman killed her husband. I think. Unless it was a different kind of certificate. I have to admit, I looked over. I think that's a death certificate. Oh my God. What did she just say? Anyway. Danny in Coventry, you're on WPRO. Hello.
6: Yes, how you doing?
4: Good.
6: Good. Hey, I'm glad you liked the city hall, the town hall. Years ago, they had a bad fire. That's why the building is relatively new.
4: Oh, that's right. Yes. When did that happen?
6: It had to be in January, February. Everything was covered in icicles. I mean, it was a heck of a fire. I mean, they were able to get some things out of there. But my dad was involved with municipal finance, and he had switched everything over to a computer system. Everything was on tapes. And when they had the fire, all the information for the payroll and teachers and cops and fire was held in Riverside at the old junior high school. So when everything went up, he still had access to all the information and never missed a beat.
4: Hmm. By the way, do you know if you can get a death certificate at a municipal building?
6: I don't know, but you can get them from the town hall all the time. The city clerks have them.
4: Yeah, well, that's what it is. It's the clerk's office. That's what it is.
6: And some communities, you get a discount on your taxes for your house if you're a veteran. So in order to get that, you had to turn in your discharge, your DD-214 and things like that.
4: Oh, yeah.
6: That type of stuff also.
4: Sure, a lot of different stuff. All right, Danny, thank you. Yeah, of course. City clerk. I swear to God, she says, you know, it's unfortunate that I got assigned for this, especially when his wife did it to him. Now, I don't know if she meant like drove him to it or blah, blah, blah, drove him crazy or... I am not the kind of individual that would eavesdrop, but she said it so loud, right? She's right to me, right? And I thought, holy cow. And, you know, the media, you know, quasi-journalist to me, I was like, excuse me, did you just say that, you know, somebody who caused somebody to do that? She was so nonplussed about it. And the guy on the other side of the window was just, okay, then, yeah, that's a shame. 452.
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7: Crews are dealing with an accident right now, 95 South at Smithfield Ave. The shoulder is blocked. We also have a couple of disabled vehicles. The first one is 95 North at 295. The center lane is blocked. We have another one, 95 North at Route 10. The right lane is blocked. 195 East from 95 to the Washington Bridge is stop and go. 146 South from Admiral Street to 95 is the same. 95 South from Lonsdale Ave to 195, going to take you 5. 195 West from Pawtucket Ave to Warren Ave is heavy. You're jammed up. 95 North from Jefferson Boulevard to 195. I'm John Laurenti with you right now traffic.
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4: All righty, let me look at the markets here. The Dow was down 152, the NASDAQ down 146, the S&P 500 down 37 points. Kind of a modest, icky start to the beginning of the week. Nathan, explanation?
31: Hey, Dan. Yeah, a lot going on right now. So, number one, I would just mention the 10-year Treasury, the U.S. Treasury, hit 5% today, the first time since 2007. And that is sort of related to oil prices going higher, too. We've seen Brent crude, the international benchmark, now at 107 a barrel. It got as high as 118 in April. So those two are very closely related. And you got to have a Fed decision on Wednesday. They're probably going to hike rates on Wednesday a little bit. But then the AI thing, too. We had over the weekend major leaders of AI companies talking about slowing down the progress in AI. And we saw that in the market today. Anything that was related to semiconductors or AI was down. And then we had software up in the technology space because they are seen as sort of the bullseye from AI. Their businesses could be under threat. So if AI is slowing down and those stocks are going down, then you see software stocks going up in response. And that's exactly what happened today.
4: Do you think most people on the planet know the difference between AI and software?
31: Probably not, Dan, but I would say it's an important distinction, and if you're interested in markets, you should know the difference.
4: Yeah, I just think this AI conversation is becoming more and more urgent and more completely Okay. So the president's saying, don't worry about it. I got this AI thing covered, which is, I think, enough to give everybody enough of a standard worry. Speaker of the House saying, yeah, we're bringing everybody in. I got my own ideas on how the government ought to attack this whole thing, but holy cow, you want to talk about an industry that is flush with investment. You don't know what the profit thing is, and you don't know if the product in the end is going to kill us all anyway. Right?
31: A lot of uncertainty. A lot of uncertainty, Dan. Yes, yes. 100%.
4: All right. I don't know. Maybe food for thought for Money Talk. Nathan, thank you. Sir, am I wrong? I don't think so. Nathan and the team, Dinosaur Allard, of course. SOAFinancial.com is how you hook in with the expertise for your own portfolio needs. And again, Money Talk tonight at 7 o'clock. After the first coach's show, K-Mac is now the host. We'll tell you more about that coming up on WPRO Providence, WENFM Wakefield, Peacedale, 5 o'clock.
0: From ABC News, I'm Lindsay Davis, anchor Prime streaming weeknights on ABC News Live. Amid a public debate today between government and business leaders about slowing down artificial intelligence to make sure it's safe, House Speaker Mike Johnson says lawmakers need to act, but they need to make sure that the U.S. is the leader on AI.
1: I called for a meeting of the platform providers. I think the president is going to summon everyone together, probably at the White House. I expect that happens end of this week or early next week. That hasn't been scheduled yet, but it's in process.
0: More from ABC's Elizabeth Schulze.
3: Anthropic and OpenAI say they will put in place third-party monitors to evaluate the safety of their platforms. Anthropic is also calling for legislation that would force the companies to be more transparent, but they are not saying that they will stop releasing new AI models.
0: ABC's Karen Travers is at the White House.
5: President Trump on Monday said he is the best guardrail to protect against artificial intelligence, writing on his social media platform that the only barriers to the technology should be a, quote, strong and smart president. He went on to claim there is a, quote, sick conspiracy against AI and data centers and said this benefits China.
0: President Trump says Ukraine and Russia have agreed not to target each other's energy facilities, blaming record high diesel prices on that war. But no confirmation from Russia, and Ukraine's president says he'd agree only if Russia is on board. On diesel, Gas Buddy senior analyst Patrick DeHaan.
9: The next time consumers go to the grocery store, the next time they buy something online, they will likely be noticing an impact of a trickle-down effect.
0: A group of Democratic-led cities and states are suing the Trump administration over a new rule that would give immigration officials more discretion to deny entry or green cards to immigrants who claim public benefits, however briefly, including school meals, health insurance, or food stamps. New York Mayor Zoran Mamdani.
15: Nothing about this rule will reduce waste or keep Americans safer or improve New Yorkers' lives. It is simply a vehicle for confusion and a vehicle for cruelty.
0: Wall Street major indexes closed lower. 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
16: I'm Doug Lizette in the NBC 10 newsroom with your WPRO news headlines. Authorities have identified the man killed in a crash involving a motorcycle in Scituate. 22-year-old Douglas LaRose of Foster was killed. Police say he crashed into a tow truck that was backing out of a driveway on Tunk Hill Road Friday night. Former Governor and U.S. Commerce Secretary Gina Raimondo will become a senior fellow at Brown University's Watson School of International and Public Affairs. Senior fellows, according to Brown, are responsible for mentoring and leading student study and also helping to leverage their professional relationship to get good public lectures at the school. Residents of Prudence Island are being asked to boil their water as part of a process to solve, quote, significant deficiencies in the island's water system. Now, this is after the Rhode Island Department of Health mandated permanent pretreatment of the water with chlorine and other chemicals. That system went online August 4th, but apparently it's not delivering the quality of water that is needed for human consumption, so there's a boil water advisory for those who live on Prudence. More news later on NBC 10.
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18: How did I lose weight? And I did lean right here. 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I love this stuff. 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I never minded being 2:35, but you know what minded? 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
2: Crews are dealing with an accident right now. 95 North at Route 4. The shoulder is blocked. 195 East from 95 to the Washington Bridge is stop and go. 295 South between the landfill and Route 37 is a bit sluggish. 195 West from the Mass border to Taunton Ave, going to take you 15 minutes. 95 North between Route 4 and 295 is heavy. 95 South is jammed from Smithfield Ave to 195. 24 South and Raynham from 495 to 140 is a five-minute ride. I'm John Laurenti with your Right Now Traffic.
1: From the Seascape Lawn Care Weather Center.
3: Clear, cooler tonight. The low 45 in the suburbs to around 50 in the city. Sun, some clouds, but cooler for Tuesday with a high of 71. With WPRO's exclusive AccuWeather, I'm meteorologist Jason Caterina.
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0: The 5 o'clock hour, how beautiful is out there, huh? It's the nicest time of year, really is. Even when it gets warm, it doesn't get that warm. I do see a tree or two that's starting to turn in color. Today on my walk, I had acorns that I had to walk over. Be careful with the acorns. They can trip you up, you know? Love this time of year. Giants are 1-0. You'd think we won the Super Bowl last night. Holy cow. Somebody better tell Giant fans and the Giants themselves that there are 16 more games to play. But hey, you know, celebrate in real time. Celebrate in real time. So, first couple of hours of kind of been talking about this Providence Journal story today that highlighted Ken Block. And, you know, I think there's kind of a hidden gem or two in the thought process of the Block campaign about Helena Folks on a competitive level. They suggest through the spokesperson for Block, who we don't know, but that's all right, that they think that Helena Folks is compromised. And my point about that is very simple. You better say it. If you think it, you better say it. Because if you don't say it, if you don't get out there and start saying it, no one's going to vote for you past the people who are going to vote for you. And you don't got enough people to vote for you. So there you go. That ad that he put out last week and spent $27,000 on, I guess, is... it's nice, and it will secure a good, solid second place, a good 20 points behind Helena Folks, guaranteed. You know, the Mr. Rogers, hey, isn't that nice? Look at me. I'll be an independent voice. Well, great. You got to give people something to worry about with her, and you got to give some people to really sink their teeth into with you. And if you don't do it, you're just enjoying yourself, whether you think it's your political moment or not. That's my summary. That's my AI summary of me from earlier today. If you have a thought on it, 438-9776, 438-WPRO. In the meantime, a couple of things that I wanted to get to. Yeah, the president issued a Truth Social post on AI that ought to give you chills. We'll discuss that in a minute. 60 Minutes has a story on pardon. I don't know how you would say it. It's not bribery necessarily, no crime has been committed, but these are bribe payments. Well, I mean, these are payments for access to pardons, anywhere from, I don't know, $300,000 to $3 million is what 60 Minutes was able to trail here. Now, 60 Minutes has got a little situation on their hands. They needed to come out in this new season with the new management there, Paramount, CBS, the whole bit, and the upheaval at 60 Minutes. They needed to come out with something that was, whoa. So this is, I guess, one of their whoas. And it is kind of a beat around the Trump administration Bush, leaving open the innuendo that there's cash floating to the White House for pardons. They don't say it, but it's certainly the deduction that most discerning people come up with, which is, where's all this money going? Just in the hands of the people who are charging for it? So that's interesting. I might play that for you. But do we have the Newport thing? I'm looking for it. The Newport. Did you post that?
1: Yeah, the buzz thing.
0: Yeah. I just thought I'd throw this out there because I've noticed, I don't know how long this David Morales thing is. Do you know how long this thing has been running? The thing I just sent you that I found on social media today?
1: Couple of days. I saw it over the weekend. Maybe a day and a half,
0: this
1: actually.
0: This is the mayor-elect in Providence, David Morales. We haven't spent a lot of time talking about what has been a formidable upset in the mayor's race in Providence. Play his thing. This is his thank you message on social media.
2: Hi, neighbors. 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Thank you for believing in a Providence all our neighbors can afford and feel safe calling home. 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Now we can get ready to deliver a Providence for all. But before we get there, we still have to win our general election on Tuesday, November 3rd. We're also going to begin the transition process so my administration can be prepared in January to act on priorities, make key hiring decisions, and build a Providence for all. So stay tuned, neighbors, and thank you for being a part of this journey.

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1: And here's what it says. This speaking about Rhode Island, under a picture and headline, "Socialists and Leftists Sweep Rhode Island." The RI Democratic Party, is dead. This isn't your father's or grandfather's Rhode Island Democratic Party, or even the party of 10 years ago. Wednesday night's primaries brought a socialist and progressive tide crashing over a party once led by steady-handed governors, such as Joe Gerhe, Bruce Sundlin, and John Pastore. The old guard didn't merely lose, it went under. Helena Foulkes crushed Governor Dan McKee, winning roughly 62% of the vote and making him Rhode Island's first sitting governor in more than three decades to lose a primary. Foulkes ran as a change candidate, but her years as a top CVS executive ensured that questions about the company's record during the opioid crisis followed her throughout the campaign. Lieutenant Governor Sabina Matos defeated the vastly more qualified former Newport Mayor Zai Kamsa-Vorwang in the primary after outside groups poured dark money into the race its closing days. Her victory also returned attention to the fraudulent nomination signatures submitted during her 2023 congressional campaign, including names of deceased voters. Then came David Morales, a 27-year-old California-born socialist who spent 4 years cosplaying as a professional wrestler. He defeated incumbent Mayor Brett Smiley. Morales, the Mondani of Providence, campaigned on rent control and higher taxes. Providence voters have now handed him the chance to take those proposals from the wrestling ring to City Hall. Pawtucket voters also rejected longtime Mayor Don Grebbian in favor of far-left Adam Greenman, who, while Newport returned Senator Don Oyer?
2: Yes.
1: Yeah. Senator Don Oyer, a far-left, do-nothing backbencher to the General Assembly. I think there's some axes grinding here. Kimberly Ahern's victory in the Democratic primary for attorney general stood apart from the night's broader leftward movement. The message, though, from Democratic voters was unmistakable. The Rhode Island party of Pastore, Gary, and Sundlin is gone. This is not progress. It's a damaging turn for a state already struggling with high taxes, unaffordable housing, burdensome regulation, and shrinking economic base. But one thing is already clear. Rhode Island Democrats took a hard left Wednesday night. The old party is dead. You know, it's interesting that that narrative, written as it was, is out there. I would submit that inasmuch as there's clearly this kind of haphazard anti-incumbent thing going on out there, that in many ways, a lot of this referenced here is the result. I think that the races they're talking about, is that a they, by the way? Is that an editorial board or is that one guy? Is that just one guy?
2: That's just one guy.
1: And he is?
2: Christian Winthrop.
1: Who we've had on the broadcast before.
2: Yep.
1: Known him for a long time, haven't seen him in a long time. Always enjoy his company. So I'm at the bar Friday night with my wife having dinner. And a very smart person whose family has been involved in politics in the Commonwealth was just shooting the breeze with us about all of these results and how a lot of it didn't make any sense. And there wasn't a lot of congruity between one election to the next, especially like Morales being elected in Providence and Helena Foulkes being elected for governor and the whole kit and caboodle. And he said something really kind of funny. He said, listen, the truth is that there's a couple of things going on. Is that social media has really become a formidable environment to learn how to manage. And those who manage it best

0: have a formidable edge when it comes to younger voters. Number two, the electorate doesn't know what it's doing or what it wants, and responds to knee-jerk thoughts and general anxiety. So that's interesting. And you see, the third thing is, the truth used to matter a little, but now it doesn't matter at all. He said, you can just say things now. And there's so much less diligence done on what's said to the electorate. In the electorate, even though it's scrolling, has fewer tools to really understand what's true and what's not. I thought that was really smart. Like that's the kind of thing that I might just want to say, but I never steal anybody's material. I'm not going to name the person, but I told him that I'm going to borrow that. He's like, yeah, you should. I'm not trying to make the definitive statement on what Rhode Island and our national politics is doing right now, but you kind of hit it. Because it's a kind of a ziggy-zaggy, no rhyme or reason type of thing that's going on here, rather than this if you now engage, if you engage social media, and if your analytics now are flooding you with the anti-socialist, six people out there trying to dominate the local social media landscape, and who come up on your analytics, it really is kind of crazy. Like, you don't just you kind of want your analytics because you do want to see people that you're kind of familiar with and you follow. At the same time, you just don't want to be choked by the same half a dozen knuckleheads on your scroll constantly. So it's a difficult thing to navigate. But anyway, the argument comes down to, oh my God, the Democratic Party has gone way left. And then you see ads like this. Bill posted this. Where in Jesus' name did you see this Vic Miller ad? This is Vic Miller, who is the Republican nominee in the 2nd District of Congress. He's going to run against Seth Magaziner. The socialism countdown. 13 days since Seth Magaziner voted against condemning socialism. 5 days since Democratic Socialist David Morales won the Providence Democratic primary. Will Seth Magaziner condemn socialism? ? Is this an online thing, or where'd you find this?
1: This was right off of his own social media.
0: Oh. It's just, I look at these things and I think, wow. Here's the truth. Can I tell you the truth? Let me check traffic. I'll tell you the truth. 5:23.
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3: Crews are dealing with an accident right now, 95 South at Smithfield Ave. The shoulder is blocked. We also have a couple of disabled vehicles. The first one is 95 North at 295. The center lane is blocked. We have another one, 95 North at Route 10. The right lane is blocked. 195 East from 95 to the Washington Bridge is stop and go. 146 South from Admiral Street to 95 is the same. 95 South from Lonsdale Ave to 195, going to take you 5. 195 West from Pawtucket Ave to Warren Ave is heavy. You're jammed up. 95 North from Jefferson Boulevard to 195. I'm John Laurenti with your Right Now Traffic.
0: Is there any level of political ideology involved in fixing potholes? The answer is no. That's the truth. Is there any ideology involved in making sure our infrastructure operates correctly? The answer is no. And that's the truth. Is there any ideology involved in police protection? A little bit. Is defund the police still a happening thought? No. Is reprioritization of how we spend our criminal law enforcement dollars something? Yeah. So David Morales is going to take the resource officers out of the public schools in Providence, he says, and he's going to replace them with guidance counselors. That's a little bit. That's a little bit. But at the same time, it's less socialist than it is, hey, we really need guidance counselors. And guess what? Even though we'd like a better relationship with the police, a lot of the inner urban kids don't like the police officers, and they'd rather work with social workers and guidance counselors in order to be able to find a way to college. Now, there are plenty of kids that would like to see cops in there because it makes them feel safer. And so that is the rub. And the difficulty is that we have to choose between the two because of the budgets and how small they are. Now, that's a practical conversation that needs to be worked out for a practical answer. And there is no real socialist leftist or right-wing, you know, rightist theory. It's how do you solve the problem? Here's my point. When I see this Rhode Islanders, you know, and the Democratic Party has gone to the left, it may have with a little bit of a skosh of, you know, sprinkles on top. You know how when you order a sundae and you get your whipped cream and your cherry and your sprinkles on top, the cherry and the whipped cream and the sprinkles on top might feel like it's all going a little bit left. But guess what? The sundae is the sundae, and you've got to block and tackle. You've got to be able to fill the potholes. You've got to be able to make sure the roads are paved. You've got to make sure the infrastructure works. You've got to make sure police and fire are showing up on time. You've got to do a lot of things. You've got to make sure that the garbage is being picked up. You've got to make sure. And you know what? At the end of the day, the whole ideological conversation and the fixation that folks have both pre and post election for it really don't matter much. At least when it comes to home. So when you hear, oh my gosh, the Rhode Island Democratic Party has gone way to the left. Holy cow. If it has with the ice cream, you know, topped with a little bit of whipped cream to the left, a little bit of cherry to the left, guess what? The only way that you can digest the sundae is the same way you eat ice cream all the time. Translation, you still got to run government. So I think everybody's panties ought to stop being in such a bundle about, you know, what the new brand name is for the party and the politics in our state. And just keep scoring whether or not they're being effective. That's the truth. Headlines next.
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13: ABC News, I'm Chuck Sievertson. With industry leaders urging AI development be slowed down and having some government regulation to make sure it's safe, House Speaker Mike Johnson says industry leaders and the president will meet this week or next.
14: Obviously, there's a need for guardrails, but there's also a keen need for the industry to self-regulate and self monitor and report to us, and so we're going to be talking about all that.
13: President Trump says Ukraine and Russia have agreed not to target each other's energy facilities, blaming record high diesel prices on that war. But Ukraine's president says Russia would have to agree, and it hasn't confirmed. A group of Democratic-led cities and states are suing the Trump administration over a new rule that would give immigration officials more discretion to deny entry or green cards to immigrants who claim public benefits, including school meals or food stamps. Wall Street major indexes closed lower. This is ABC News.
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3: Crews are dealing with a couple of accidents right now. They're both on 95 North. The first one is at Route 4. The second is at the 610 connector exit. 195 East between 95 and the Washington Bridge is stop and go. 295 South is slow from the landfill to Route 37. 195 West from the Mass border to Taunton Ave. Going to take you 10 minutes. 95 South between Smithfield Ave and 195 is seeing some heavy volume. 24 South and Raynham from 495 to 140 is a bit sluggish. I'm John Laurenti with your right now traffic.
2: From the Seascape Lawn Care Weather Center.
15: Clear, cooler tonight, below 45 in the suburbs to around 50 in the city. Sun, some clouds, but cooler for Tuesday with a high of 71. With WPRO's exclusive AccuWeather, I'm meteorologist Jason Caterina.
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2: Telephone number is 438-9776-438-WPRO. I've been very presenty today. You really haven't even looked to take a lot of calls. Sorry. I have sound like I'm ignoring you. Paul in Narragansett, you're on WPRO. Hello.
3: Hey. Hi, Dan. Hi. Thinking back at the current governor's administration and potential for, you know, which I
2: Paul, do me a favor. Can you get your speaker closer to you so I can hear you?
3: Yeah, I will.
2: Thank you.
3: 1 second. That better?
2: Yes.
3: Okay.
2: Thank you.
3: No, I was just thinking the governor's race. I mean, I don't. Dan was a decent governor. He did everything he's trying to do. But I was thinking, and I realized it today, driving home on Route 4, I'm in a governor that looks ahead, that can see some stuff that'll help down the road. Remember when Sunland pushed the airport expansion? And everybody was like, why are you spending this money? But it's actually a great investment for the future. Mm-hmm. And I was listening to Dan and McKee's talks about his job creation in Quonset, which is awesome because my son is one of the defense things like batting in the other side of the bay, but still, all that's good. But no one, I haven't heard any mention of anybody planning to help these workers get out of Quonset to get home. There's backups every day from Davisville all the way to Route 4.
2: Well, that new project on 95, 295.
3: If you look at the traffic, mm-hmm. I travel every day. They're in the rush hour time, there are no trucks that are heading south. It's all commuters going to live up in Cranston and Warwick that are trying to get through. And And these people are all getting out at the same time. And I love the job growth. And they're doing a great job. I mean, look at what Electric Boat's doing. But these guys are straggling. And then sometimes I come down Route 1A instead, and a lot of people are trying to are attempting to scoop up that way too, Route 1, instead of taking the 403 to 90 to Route 4. So those get jammed up.
2: Okay, all right. Okay, you've got me. You got me.
3: Nobody's looking.
2: Hold on a second. Hold on. You got me hooked. I got to think about this because I'm trying to get my brain around this traffic pattern you're talking about. First of all, the Missing Move project is underway, correct?
3: Yeah. Yeah. Well, correct. But yeah. There's the amount of the rush hour traffic, the amount of percentage of people going south on 95 is minuscule compared to the people going home to live and work in Cranston. I mean, live in Cranston and Warwick.
2: Well, that makes sense. It makes sense. I mean, at the end of Quonset, it's water. You can't go any further.
3: Yeah, no.
2: You can't go any souther than the park.
3: No. Coming up, so route when they come out of Route 403 to get back to Route 4, there's been no expansion. There was a car that, I mean, just happened to run out of gas or got a flat tire. I don't know. Right at the curve, the entrance where you're getting onto Route 4.
2: All right, but hold on. Okay. Let me see if I can ask a better question. It seems to make sense when you have some, 13, 14, 15,000 employees at Quonset that there's going to be traffic going down into it in the morning and traffic out of it in the afternoon. That's
3: right.
2: That's the basic conversation you're trying to introduce, correct?
3: Right.
2: And so you're telling hold on. Okay. You are the interviewee. I'm the interviewer.
3: Okay.
2: So you are now telling me that the volume of employment down there has outgrown the infrastructure in and out?
3: Yes. Every afternoon from 3 o'clock, because they start getting out at 3 and they continue, different companies continue coming out till 5. I'm going home on Route 4 every day. This has been going on for years because in 2017...
2: You're going home on Route 4 in what direction? From where to where?
3: I come from Cranston and go to Narragansett.
2: So as you go down Route 4 southbound,
3: right,
2: you are running into what?
3: No, I'm not running into anything. It's in the afternoon coming home. From when I hit Route 4 until I get past Home Depot, mm-hmm. You remember where Fiddlesticks used to be?
2: Yeah, I'm with you.
3: That traffic on Route 4 is backed up to there, and also the traffic on Route 403 coming out of Quonset is backed up to, I want to say, the road going 1A going to Wickford. So all that traffic is coming out at the same time from the South Shore and from Quonset into a huge bottleneck, and they just put a new bridge in over the Frenchtown Road, mm-hmm. And when they did it, they constructed the under abutments so that they actually took away any potential lane expansion in there. Nobody thinks ahead.
2: How bad is the traffic?
3: Oh, I'm going the other way, so for me, no. But yeah, everybody else.
2: You're observing it, and you're obviously empathetic to these people.
3: So you don't know how long it is.
2: It just looks monstrous to you.
3: Well, no. I started to say, back in 2017-18, I was going through a tough time in marriage, and we were going to counselors, and every day I'd meet her after work at the Park and Ride down on Route in East Greenwich.
2: Route 17?
3: And way down on Route 2.
2: The park is right on Route 2 by...
3: Yeah, right, Route 2 and Route 4 interchange. I don't know, Chef Boyardee Sandwich Shop is there with holiday foods.
2: Yeah, okay, all right, yep.
3: But anyway, so every afternoon, we'd sit in that traffic then, and that wasn't half as bad as it is now.
2: Was that helping? Was that helping the counseling or hurting the counseling?
3: Well, the counseling was a waste of time in the long run. So, but it's all good from here on in. I'm happily married with a wonderful woman.
2: Okay, good.
3: Well. But anyway, I'm observing the traffic flow, and nobody thinks plans ahead. I just, you know, yeah, you want to promote Quonset. I love the idea. I want to move our company from Providence, Cranston line. I want to get it in down there if I can find a little spot because it's convenient. All the amenities are there.
2: Mm-hmm.
3: But it's like, then, so you pay attention to this thing. It's like, this is a nightmare traffic-wise coming in and out of there.
2: All right, listen.
3: During the rush hour.
2: All right, listen, you've tickled my interest, and I'm going to follow up. Paul, thank you. Seriously, I'm going to make a couple calls, see if I can understand what the practical issues are there. 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
5: Crews are dealing with an accident right now, 95 South at Smithfield Ave. The shoulder is blocked. We also have a couple of disabled vehicles. The first one is 95 North at 295. The center lane is blocked. We have another one, 95 North at Route 10. The right lane is blocked. 195 East from 95 to the Washington Bridge is stop and go. 146 South from Admiral Street to 95 is the same. 95 South from Lonsdale Ave to 195, going to take you 5. 195 West from Pawtucket Ave to Warren Ave is heavy. You're jammed up. 95 North from Jefferson Boulevard to 195. I'm John Laurenti with you right now. Traffic.
2: Telephone number is 438-9776 or 438-WPRO. Janelle in Warwick, you're on WPRO. Hi.
6: Hi there.
2: Hi.
6: I wanted to talk about Ken Block. He was on your program on TV earlier. And I was so glad to see that you were interviewing him. He has such an interest in everything going on, and he seems to have a good mind. I've been, you know, backing him sort of mentally.
2: What interview are you referring to, Janelle?
6: Oh, Kenneth Block.
2: Yeah. Well, who did that interview?
6: Gene Valicente.
2: Yeah. Who's on here weekday mornings?
6: Oh. Yeah. Okay. Well, He was on TV.
2: Yeah, he's on TV. He's got a TV show, too. Yeah. He's been on TV for a while, that Gene Valicente.
6: It says Gene Valicente at WJAR, and then there's a phone number.
2: Yeah.
6: That's all I got you.
2: Oh. Well, I know Ken Block too, and I was talking about Ken Block earlier today. You like his ad? You like his new ad?
6: Yes.
2: I don't. I don't like it.
6: Oh.
2: you want to know why? You want to know why?
6: Why?
2: It's too nice.
6: He is a nice guy. Yeah. Yeah. Oh, okay. He didn't come across strong, huh? But I don't.
2: Yeah.
6: He doesn't talk like a sassy teenage girl, you know. And he's very practical, and he knows money, and, and I have just been anxious for him to see what he can do with Rhode Island, and if he's got a good mind, you know, a good business mind.
2: Yeah, I think he does. So, I think he does. He's going to get killed. Yeah. He's going to get killed in this race if he doesn't get aggressive. You know that, don't you?
6: Oh, gee, somebody's got to coach him then, because
2: yeah, I think so.
6: He's got a lot to offer. He cares.
2: Yeah. And, well, and, I don't have any doubt about that, but he's going to lose by 25 points if he doesn't get going.
6: He's got to win. He's got to win, because I don't think I could stand, you know, the other option.
2: Well, Helena, folks, you got a problem with her?
6: Yeah, not following her, just seeing the commercials, and I can't stand listening to her sassy talk.
2: Oh, I see. Yeah, well, I said, I asked you, do you have a problem with her? You said, so this sassy is a problem, seems to me. Sassy is not a compliment, correct?
6: Yeah, it's not a compliment.
2: All right, listen, Janelle, next time you see Gene Show interviewing somebody, call me. I want to stay in touch with you. Thank you. Yeah. Listen, when you cut through all of that, there's something in there. Everybody has got something, and everybody gives something. First coach's show of the year for the Friars with your host, K-Mac. No, K-Mac Sports Hour. But K-Mac is talking to our new coach, and he's live at Bally's tonight. So if you're in the area, stop by. I'll talk to you tomorrow at 3. Bye.
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3: Well, welcome everyone to this very first Brian Hodgson radio show here at beautiful Bally's. I've been in here for a show before, but never for an event like this. Outstanding. How about a big round of applause, everyone? Welcome Coach Hodgson to his first radio show. Appreciate it. This is the Friar season ticket appreciation party, and what a crowd. I guess 2 years in a row they've pushed almost 2,000 people here. And welcome, Coach. How are you?
4: I'm doing great. Thanks for having me.
3: Yeah, I just heard your remarks to the crowd, but obviously more people here online, and it's been a lot for you. When we do talk, you say you take some deep breaths, but not many. Now that the kids are back on campus and school is up and running, into more of a groove at this stage?
4: Yeah, I would say somewhat. Anytime you take a new job over, you're kind of drinking out of a fire hose for the first 6 months or so. But I'll tell you, we love every second of it. That's what's special about my staff, is we're really one big family. And, as difficult as this profession can be, it's our passion, it's our dream, and we're enjoying every second of it. And we're right around the corner from the start of official practice.
3: With so many new players, obviously you had the bulk of them along the summer. Maybe you can bring people up to speed exactly what took place in the summertime. Then there was a little bit of a break, and then they've been back on campus for about 10 days or so, a little more than that.
4: Yeah, absolutely. So the NCAA gives us 8 weeks in the summertime to work with the guys in the gym and be on the floor with them. And so we got through that 8 weeks. It was a great 8 weeks. That's really where we lay the foundation. The way we want to play, what our expectations are on and off the floor. We read a book together. We install what we call our culture playbook, which is essentially just the way we want to act as representatives of Providence College and Friar basketball. And it was one of the best summers that I've been a part of since I've been in the business. And we've got a great group of young men that are proud to be here. They worked their tails off this summer. Right before we sent them home for the summer, we brought in a couple Navy SEALs, and we did a three-day boot camp at a retreat in Mass, which you've seen some of the videos on. But we get the guys up at 5 a.m., spray them in the face with a water hose, and make them a little uncomfortable. But really, I always tell our guys when we leave there, I feel like we've won a couple games that 3 days we're there, because we become closer together as a team. We get to know each other on a much deeper level. I learn the way that they want to be coached. They learn what I expect of them. And the physical portion is what you'll see in the videos, but in the evening time, we close the doors, put the cell phones away, and we have some really deep conversations. And it was a really special trip for us. We sent them home for the summer. We bring them back, and we're back now into our preseason practice, if you will. And just about a week away from the start of official practice.
3: Yeah, only one addition since then, freshman Javon Bardwell. Integrate him as well? Or do you think you're a team yet? Or is still, we got a ways to go?
4: No, we're definitely a team. And we integrated him quickly. He integrated himself with the way he plays.
3: Okay.
4: We knew if we were going to add anybody to the roster this late that it had to be a special young man, not just on the floor, but off the floor as well. And anybody that gets the chance, he goes by Vonnie. Anybody that gets the chance to meet Vonnie tonight, you'll have a pleasant surprise. He's a great young man that's really excited to be here.
3: Yeah, I actually walked in with a couple of you guys. Maybe you can tell everyone who's here tonight.
4: Yeah, so we've got Javon's here.
3: Yeah, I think I saw Miles.
4: Yep, Miles is here. We've got Arrington Page here. Jacob Benarbi is here. Ryan Sable is here. Joe Pinion is here, which I know is something that I've gotten a lot of questions about. We're in the process of trying to get a waiver for him to play an additional year. Johnny Jackson is here. I know I'm missing one or two, but the rest have evening classes. The only reason they're not here is my preference. We practice in the morning. And so that's where our guys get out of bed. They come in. They get breakfast with our dietitian. They lift weights. We go right into practice. They get treatment and recovery, and they do all their academics in the evening. It's just a preference of mine. We've had a lot of success doing it that way. So the guys that are not here are sitting in a three-hour class this evening.
3: All right, you brought it up, Coach. Eligibility updates. I know you got a couple balls in the air there.
4: Yeah. Really just the one that we'll talk about is Joe Pinion. I mean, we've I've had Joe for the last 2 years. Joe and I have won 50 basketball games together in 2 years. We've won two conference championships together, and it had the best season in program history at two different institutions.
3: Yeah, and I have to interrupt, Coach. I saw him play a couple times last year. You're talking about a great size and a dead-eye shooter.
4: 6'5 and a half. He made 112 threes last year.
3: Wow.
4: At 40%. So Joe is an NBA level talent. As a matter of fact, if for some reason the NCAA wasn't to make the right decision, he's got guaranteed interest in the NBA. But I feel really good about where we stand with him. He's a young man that deserves to play. Had a tough sophomore year at the University of Arkansas, quite frankly, where he was thrown in for the last minute or two of a game, and that cost him that year of eligibility. And
3: got it.
4: As you've got guys out here playing in their fifth year in football games last weekend after they've started every game for four straight years, a guy like Joe definitely deserves to get that year back.
3: We're with Brian Hodgson here. It's the Brian Hodgson Coaches Show here at Bally's on WPRO. Brian, a lot of big news today, the release of the Big East schedule. You said the fire hose, that's the Big East. You know, it's like there's no soft spots in the Big East schedule, but this is the first one that you saw. What was your reaction?
4: I didn't have much of a reaction because this is the first time I've been in a league where you're going to play every team twice.
3: Right.
4: So there really is no surprises with the schedule. You know, last year at South Florida, not only did we have the best season in program history, we had the toughest schedule in the American Conference, and that was because they don't do their conference schedule until the coaches' poll is done. Oh. And because the recruiting class we brought in, we were preseason one or two in the coaches' poll, and so because of that, we had the toughest schedule in the conference. And so we knew we were going to get everybody twice. Fired up about it. I saw some of the fans not thrilled about having St. John's and UConn and maybe Villanova while students aren't in.
3: I think Villanova will be a home. I think the only home games, though, are St. John's and Xavier while the students aren't here,
4: okay.
3: Which is, St. John's. I think they'll attract some fans. We'll be okay, right?
4: Hold on a second, Kevin. Yeah. I thought I could trust everything that was tweeted out by this Friar fan base. Is that not the case?
3: Villanova's a road game, so I think they'll get around that. But it's actually not that bad, Friar fans. Only two road games. Maybe you can tell people about the importance of the two exhibition games when Pittsburgh and Georgia Tech both come into the AMP.
4: Yeah. The way I like to operate and is to really challenge ourselves, and you'll see that as we move forward in my tenure with even our non-conference schedule. I want to play the most challenging schedule that we could possibly play, and that starts with our exhibitions. We have two ACC opponents coming in here to the AMP for exhibition games. A lot of coaches wouldn't do that. A lot of guys would want to have two of those behind closed doors and play a cupcake when the fans are there. We want to see what we look like with the lights on, the fans in the building, under the whistle, and find out what we're made of before we head into the ones that actually count. And so what I would encourage everybody here to do is don't treat those as an expedition. I'd love to see, 12,000, 13,000 people in the AMP when we're playing Georgia Tech or ACC or Pittsburgh.
3: Yeah.
4: You got an ACC opponent in town, make a day of it.
3: No question. There are afternoon games. I hear from fans all the time, they don't have any, quote, real games until the Big East. That is not the case. First of all, these exhibition games are more than real. But also your non-conference schedule, it seems as if it's getting stronger when I read the, prognostications for some of these other teams. Nebraska could be a top 25 team out in Maui. Who knows? You might face Arizona. They could be in the top five.
4: Yeah. I mean, you're talking Syracuse, Nebraska, Colorado. Tad Boyle's done a great job. Fred Hoiberg's one of the best coaches in the game, one of the best teams in the country last year. I think they have the most returning scoring in their conference in the Big Ten. Those are home games. You get Syracuse in the TD Garden. That place needs to look like the Amp. You get Nebraska at Mohegan, and then Colorado in the Amp. And then even, you know, again, Maui is going to be an absolute gauntlet. Unbelievable field, and really looking forward to that.
3: Coach, maybe a little bit on one or two guys who have kind of, I wouldn't say emerged, but look like team leaders, if not some of your better players.
4: Yeah, it's hard to say right now, Kev. I'll be honest with you. We're pretty balanced. I can't give you one. I can't. It wouldn't be fair because I'll tell you this is.
3: What do you think anyone will be picked? You know, all Big East first, second team, that type of thing. I know you probably have already voted on that.
4: We have not.
3: Okay.
4: And
3: media day coming up October 1, by the way.
4: Yeah. So I don't know, quite honestly. I don't know, you know, to try to get in the minds behind some of these other Big East coaches would be a challenge. All I can tell you is this. I've got 15 amazing young men that are committed to winning. I think it'd be hard to give you one or two names right now. And I genuinely mean that. In the past, in this moment, I'd be able to do that. I can't do that right now because we have a group that is – has been phenomenal all summer and here in our fall workouts.
3: And that must be a comforting, positive thing for
4: a
3: coach, right?
4: It is. We talk about it all the time. A player-led team is way better than a coach-led team, and that's what we're aiming to be.
3: Maybe around the league, who are you going to pick number one? You can't pick the Friars.
4: No. I mean, I think you got to put UConn in the number one spot. Or St. John's. There's just some questions with St. John's from an eligibility standpoint.
3: That's right.
4: So that's where I'd give the nod to UConn. They're returning a lot. You look at getting Mullins back. They added Najee Hines out of Seton Hall, who was a problem in this league last year in just limited minutes. He's a load. You know, they brought in a great recruiting class. I'll tell you what, Villanova's going to be really, really good. They spent a lot of money to build a great roster. The league is going to be as good or better than it's been in a long time. The teams that struggled last year really went back to the drawing board and have brought in some great rosters, and there's some really darn good basketball coaches in the Big East.
3: All right, Coach, last one. Probably your first time here at Bally's. But to see this crowd, I can imagine it's tough to be the Friar. Well, it's good to be the Friar coach wherever you go. People know who you are.
4: You have a
3: distinctive
4: coach.
3: Look, you know.
4: Yeah, I can't hide anywhere. That's for sure.
3: Yeah.
4: Always great to be the Friar coach. It's great to be here and get to meet some of the people that support us. You know, I just talking to a young family there, and they said we live and breathe this 365 days a year, and that's why I'm here. That's what makes this place special. So. I thank you to everyone that came out and really, really excited to be your coach.
3: Great. 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We'll be back in just a little bit. And by the way, we'll be back in just a bit.
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3: 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And everyone, give Dave a hand. He's a proud Friar, 1987. Something happened in 1987, Dave, right?
5: No pressure, Coach.
4: No pressure.
3: I'm sure you have a Final Four memory.
5: I do.
3: Did you make it to New Orleans?
5: I did not.
3: Okay.
5: But, you know, Billy Donovan year was a lot of fun.
3: It certainly was. Yeah. It certainly was. Great news this recently, Providence Athletics and Learfield signed an agreement with Santander, the first jersey patch partner for Friar Athletics. It's a multi-year partnership. Santander will have the rights jersey patch on the uniforms of Friar men's basketball, women's basketball, and the men's hockey teams. Dave, why was this a great move for Santander?
5: Well, we've had a great relationship with Providence College. I actually went back and looked, and the first account opened at Santander was in 1959. So we have a long relationship with the school, and we've been sponsoring the games now for about the last 6 years. And this is just building on a great partnership that we've already had, and we're really excited.
3: Steve, I know that when the NCAA cleared the availability of jersey sponsors, I saw it right away, especially in football, maybe a little bit last year. Now it's exploded. Every school has been aggressive in that space. Tell me about how you guys line this up.
6: You know, as Coach said and the coaches talked about, the support we get from the community, our fans, and our corporate sponsors is critical. And this new opportunity, we really wanted to have a jersey patch sponsor who really aligned with Providence College and Providence College Athletics. And Santander is the ultimate and perfect partner that, you know, we're really proud that they're the first official one. You look about it, Dave and Pat, we talk about it. Their logo is the torch, so which is a small thing. They walked on campus when we were making the pitch, and it was kind of divine providence. And sure. They've been an incredible partner. This has taken it to the next level, and all of us are really fired up.
3: Coach, maybe a little from your point of view, again, it's all about, you know, chasing revenue and being in a position to, you know, be competitive. And deals like this, it's great to have Santander as part of your team.
7: Yeah, and thank you. I think we should all give them one more big round of applause for this relationship. I can't tell you how special it is. To have that jersey patch and to be able to wear that and represent the bank, but more importantly, where that puts us in the Big East. I think as you see things play out, I think you'll realize that what these two and their staffs have put together will be one of the more special deals in all of college basketball, and especially in the Big East. And so thank you very much. And I can promise you that we will represent that patch on that jersey very well.
3: Dave, Santander recently acquired Webster Bank, greatly expanded the local reach in New England. Maybe you can share how this new footprint is going to help, you know, Providence College fans and their business and personal banking needs.
5: No, thanks. Webster has a great history in Rhode Island as well. As we were talking, you know, we've got Doug Scala, who's the regional president and local to Rhode Island. And, you know, bringing the customers together, it's a natural footprint. It's going to greatly expand our footprint, in, especially in the Connecticut, New York, New Jersey, Long Island area. And, you know, this deal was happening as we were getting ready to close the acquisition. And I think it says a lot that we were able to get it done. Chris Modell, who heads Commercial Bank, was part of the final discussions, and he is really excited to expand this partnership as well. So we're really happy.
3: Steve, you always like when the Friars invade Connecticut a little bit. That's not bad.
6: Amen. That's, you know, Coach Hodgson's nickname.

0: a shark, and I think Dave will tell you as we went deep water fishing with Dave on here. It's just like when I was recruiting Coach Hodson. Poor Dave, I was calling him at 2 in the morning to get this thing done. So
1: you went through that too, Dave?
2: I did. Oh,
0: so, but
2: I feel for you.
0: We're grateful to this partnership.
2: Looking ahead, Dave, what are you and your colleagues at Santander most excited about with this relationship at Providence? I know it's not just the patch. It's I know you have ATMs on campus, a little bit of everything.
3: A little bit of, I mean, you see the Friar Town billboard when you drive into Providence, and you see our logo there. Mm-hmm. So it's really just a great expansion. I think you're going to see jerseys in our branches. We're already planning on that. It's just really an opportunity, not just for Rhode Island, but if you look at, you know, we broadcast the games. You have a game against St. John's, Villanova, throughout the footprint, Seton Hall, UConn, et cetera. Mm-hmm. So it was a perfect fit.
2: Steve, maybe just a little bit about the importance of the corporate community here in Rhode Island, Southeastern Mass, and how active you guys are in getting more people on your team.
0: Yeah, I mean, grateful to my teammate Jeff Garino and our partners at Learfield. They do a tremendous job along with Kevin Conley and our external team. But, Kev, the key to all this, and Coach Hodson and I talk about it every day, the reason that you're able to compete now in this landscape, the reason you're able to recruit great coaches, is you need investment from everybody out there. And Providence is a city, state, the state of Rhode Island. You know, I'm grateful to Dave, Pat, and everybody at Santander. For us to be elite, we need these corporate sponsors. And, Dave and I joke is wherever the Friars go, Santander's coming. We're going to be in Maui. Yeah. Santander's going to be on there on national TV. Wherever we go, every city, every Big East team we play, they're going to be part of the Providence College brand. And we're grateful because this guy's going to win. Nate's going to win, Aaron's going to win, and they're going to win with us.
2: Have you sensed that as well in your time here?
1: Absolutely, and I've got two things. I think this is important for this fan base. We got to go ahead right now and get the proper pronunciation put out there on the air.
2: Because please.
1: I've heard it 11 different ways.
2: Go ahead, Dave. Santander.
1: Okay. That's what I thought. I wanted to make sure. But he also, Dave also assured me that if you put your money into an account, they will gladly transfer over to our revenue share account at PC at no extra charge, just in case any of you were curious. But
3: well, yeah, no, and I was going to say we're also talking about an alumni card as well, so that is in the works. So the branding is going to be all over the place.
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2: Welcome back to the Providence College Coaches Show. 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Welcome back, and welcome back to the Brian Hodgson Show. 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Experience something different. All right, we have Nate Lehman here. Nate, how are you?
15: Good, good.
2: Nate, of course, I asked him before. I said, how many years is this for you? He said, they get lost in the shuffle. You know, when you win as much as Nate has, it's 14, 15 years, and he's got a good team again. Looking forward to the season. How's things going?
15: Good, good. I'm happy this segment is sponsored by Hanoush, because I've been sponsoring Hanoush for about 5 years.
2: I've sponsored Hanoush over the years myself.
15: Yeah. So it's nice for them to give back to Providence, and Lou Silva always does. But I'm really excited about our team. I mean, it's we had a really good second half last year. It was kind of to be expected, though, to be honest. You know, because I knew we were just going to keep growing throughout the year last year, and there was going to be a learning curve. But I knew we were going to keep growing. We had a disappointing playoff. I think we won the regular season, you know, by more points than anyone's won it in the past 5 years. So, you know, we had a terrific regular season. In the playoffs, our best defenseman broke his leg, without our leading scorer the first game there. So, and we just didn't play well enough. And it was a good learning experience for our guys that, you know, really you got to play your best when it matters the most at the end of the season. But, you know, it's a process. Learning, winning is a process. You know, I didn't come in and win the national championship my first year. It was my fourth. and getting those guys and building those guys and growing with them. And we're kind of going through the same thing now. But this is a good group. This is a really good group, and it's a hungry group also.
2: Yeah, you return 8 of your top 10 scorers from last season. Is that the core? I know you've also added, I think, how many drafted players did you say? You have 10?
15: Yeah, we have 10 drafted players.
2: I mean, that's out of the ordinary, not only for Providence, but really anyone in the Hockey East, correct?
15: Yeah, I mean, it's becoming the norm more in college hockey. I mean, I think, you know, college hockey is becoming the final step before the NHL, and mm-hmm. which is great. But yeah, it's a high for us. This is a good team. It's going to be tough as a coach to pick the lineup each night, but that's a good thing, and that's what, you know, ultimately I think from watching the guys today, I was thinking, you know, they're going to push each other more in practice, you know, than a lot of teams that I've ever had, just because the level of play and the level of competitiveness. So that's going to really help us towards the second half in the playoffs, I think.
2: You can catch Fryer Hockey on 790 The Score. Coach, maybe go back to that regular season. How difficult is it to win the Hockey East regular season title by how many? Did you say it was by 4 games, I believe?
15: It was
2: more points, I guess.
15: Yeah, it was more points than anyone had won in the last 5 years. We looked at that. We led the league in scoring, and we led the league in team defense. Like, we scored the most goals in the league, and we gave up the fewest. I was really proud of that. You know, the guys that return, they know it's hard. It's no different than Big East basketball. You know, you can feel really good about your team and know you have a great team, but then when you line up on a Friday or Saturday, you see how good the other team is also, you know, and it comes down to a bounce here, a bounce there, a save here, a save there, you know, getting off to a good start in a game and making a team chase a game. You know, little things really can get amplified when, you know, the competition is so high and the teams are so close, and that's what you see in our league a great deal.
2: The Friars with an exhibition game against Stonehill on October the 2nd and begin right away. It's amazing. I've always shake my head how early college hockey begins and how long the season is. The season opener, October 9th at Schneider Arena against St. Lawrence. It's a grind. You know, think about that. October 9th and the Frozen Four is in the middle of April.
15: Yeah.
2: Maybe that depth that you talked about, it's not only vital, it's what the good teams have.
15: Yeah, you're not going to win without it, that's for sure, because it is a long year and there's injuries. And you need different guys to step up at different times. You know, like it's a different sport than basketball where, you know, your best player's touching the ball all the time in basketball. And in hockey, you know, your best player's playing one-third of the time,
2: mm-hmm.
15: unless it's your goaltender. So, yeah, you need everyone. It's a long season. Mental freshness really comes into play. And I think, you know, I'm fortunate to be at Providence where the kids love the school. They love the fan base. They love everything about it. So when they leave the rink, you know, that mental freshness, they're happy where they're at. They're happy about being at Providence College.
2: Entering year 2 of CHL players being eligible to play college hockey, has that dynamic changed what you guys do a little bit?
15: Yeah, I think it's changed all of the top of college hockey. I mean, mm-hmm. the guys have... You know, those guys are coming in and they're a little more ready. And you're getting a little bit of, you know, a more experienced player. You know, sometimes a little bit older, but definitely a little bit more experienced. As far as living away from home, as far as playing in front of crowds and things like that.
2: Maybe a little bit about your team. Who do you expect to be some of the, you know, maybe the preseason, you know, selected players in Hockey East?
15: I mean, Logan Sawyer and John Mustard are both third-round draft picks, and they're both, you know, are top two returning scorers. So I think those two are going to have a target on their back a little bit. But, you know, as I mentioned, we led our league in scoring last year, and it was by committee. I mean, when you look down our roster, we didn't have one guy run away with everything, but we also didn't have any low guys. Like, guys on our fourth line were outscoring other teams' third lines and second lines. So, you know, I think we're a little bit more by committee, but those are two guys I think for sure up front that will, those guys and Alexei Kivioa, who will bear a captain this year.
2: And goalies, such solid, and you needed two good goaltenders the last couple of years.
15: Yeah, you need two of the best. You need two for sure, and Jack Parsons, you know, had a really good second half. He's returning. Mm-hmm. And we're fortunate to get a transfer in Gibby Homer, who's played at Arizona State. He's played at North Dakota. He's played in Big Barns. He's coming to the East for the first time. He's a big kid. I told him not to sit with the basketball guys because he's going to get mixed in with those guys because he's 6'6".
2: Wow.
15: He's
2: fill up that cage, right?
15: Oh yeah, yeah. I mean, this is actually going to be the biggest team I think we've had. You know, we have a chance to be really, really use a lot of size up front in our lineup this year.
2: Great. Well, Coach, I can only wish you best of health in that long season and. All the best. Thanks very much.
15: Thanks for having me, Kevin.
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2: Welcome back, Friar fans. A huge thank you to our friends here at Bally's Twin River Lincoln Casino for hosting tonight's show. How about a big hand for everyone here at Bally's? We cannot thank Ron Robert, the Regional Executive Director of Marketing, and Mike Monty, the Vice President and General Manager of Bally's Twin River Lincoln Casino and Resort, enough for their support of the program. And Ron joins the show. How are you?
0: Great, thanks. Thanks for having us.
2: You know, I've been here many times. I've been up in the sports book too many times. Actually hosted my show up there a few times. I think you were passing through once or twice.
0: Yes, sir.
2: How are things here at Bally's?
0: They're great, yeah. Just wanted to start out by saying I know Mike would have loved to have been here. He's a big supporter of the partnership, as well as the rest of the staff. Everyone's excited to be partners with Providence College.
2: Yeah, Ron, Bally's has been a great partner of PC Athletics. What was it about Providence College, the brand, the PC Friar brand, and, of course, its passionate fan base here that made this, well, has made this partnership such a natural fit for everyone here at Bally's?
0: Well, you know, we think that it's one of the most recognizable brands in the country, right? I mean, in collegiate athletics, especially in New England and obviously in Rhode Island. So that really matches with Bally's, we think, and what we do New England-wise and the state of Rhode Island. But nationally, we're growing, and to be partners with Providence College, there's nothing better.
2: Steve, maybe you can talk a little bit about Bally's. I know that sitting in the amp, you look up, you see the logos everywhere, and to be able to use this function space is certainly a home run as well.
21: Yeah, it's been a tremendous partnership. You know, Kevin Connolly and Jeff Garino working with Ron and Mike. Just is when you, what we talked about, Kevin, you need great partners, and Bally's has been there every day wanting to be part of it. The synergy between the brands and this function room, Ron, you guys crushed it. Our fans love it. It's perfect. The parking's incredible. It's better parking than on campus. So we can't thank you guys enough. It's a true partnership that we're grateful for. And Ron and I have two of the most beautiful bald heads in Rhode Island. So when you get us on the stage together, great things happen.
0: This is a radio show, Steve. I don't know if I...
2: Yeah.
0: But if you're here...
1: Yeah, just get Kev Connolly. Where's Kev Connolly?
21: Seriously, yeah, we look like Kevin. Yeah,
0: the trifecta.
21: Come on up, Kev.
2: I was going to say, Coach, so. I can call you Curly Neal up here.
1: These guys make me feel really good about this receding hairline I got.
0: But it was National Bald is Beautiful Day yesterday, wasn't it?
21: I think Ron, it was. I like that. I didn't even know that. Well done.
2: Coach, Bally's, I think this is your first time here. That this is what? How many miles from downtown Providence is it? Three?
0: I think it's so, yeah, it's not so close. Not long. It takes 11 minutes, so mm-hmm. It's pretty close.
2: You know, again, as you settle into Providence, it's so many options for you know. When I'm sure you have guests come into town and friends come into town, you say, "Oh, just go, you know, go here, boom, boom, boom." This is a great option.
1: It is. I like a little blackjack myself, so I haven't made it over here yet. I'm trying to see if my young assistant Logan Ingram's in here. I think he helped pay for this ballroom here over the last couple
2: upstairs,
1: weeks.
2: He yeah.
1: might be upstairs right now. But no, this is a great venue. It's beautiful to have this close to downtown, close to campus. It's wonderful.
2: Ron, maybe you can talk about when you get a big group like this, Providence College fans tonight, but events like this season ticket holder party. From your perspective, what is having, you know, a concentrated group like PC Friar fans help and mean for Bally's?
0: Well, there's really no event like this one, right? Well, this is pretty unique, especially when you get all the Friar fans in one place. It's pretty awesome. If you've ever been, as you all have been, if anyone out there listening, you go to a game at the Amp, you know, you'll learn really quick. So, yeah, unique, fun. I'd like to give a shout-out to the team that really, like, worked so hard to put this together. Shannon Mardenley, she's here somewhere. Melissa Williams. So they worked hard, and their whole staff as well. So you could see it's a big undertaking, and they nailed it.
2: Ron, how often do you get down to see Friar games, bring clients down? I'm sure it's a hot ticket.
0: Yes, sir. We were at every game last year.
2: Okay.
0: Brought clients down there. Everyone had a great time. A lot of, obviously, as you can imagine, a lot of diehard Friar fans that are clients of ours here. We were able to give them a great experience because it's one of a kind when you go to the Amp and see a Friars game. And we'll be doing the same thing again this year. So if you want to come on down and become a player here at Bally's, you have a good chance of us taking you to a Friars game.
2: I was just going to say that. How do you get in line? Okay, so all of a sudden I'm a client here at Bally's and I'm, you know, playing well, playing, you know, maybe good, bad, and different. You take me to the UConn game. I see a great game, and I want to come back. Maybe you can tell people how to get in line.
0: Yeah, no, I mean, you just would come in, and obviously if you're someone who's a frequent customer here, then, you know, you end up with a host. We get to know you, right? We like to get to know the people who come in, so it's not nameless and faceless. And, yeah, you can just come in and talk to us and request, hey, I'd like to go to one of these games. Now, UConn, let's take it easy. People are battling to try and get to that game, okay? Yep. We had that problem last year. But we have plenty of games for everyone to go to, and it's always a great time.
2: Coach, I think they're going to want to get to all the games, don't you think?
1: That's right. Yeah, I think so. I think, you know, in the past you had to, you know, people picking and choosing. My goal is by the time we're a couple games into this thing, you're going to have that same turnout for every game we've got on the schedule. Mm-hmm.
2: There we go. Steve, again, a little bit more on the availability of the corporate community here in Rhode Island. I know that you guys are always looking for new partners, and the NCAA, again, keeps opening up avenues for you to do so.
21: Yeah, I think Bally's is a perfect example. As Ron alluded to, is Providence College Athletics, a men's basketball game at the YAMP, Schneider Arena, Alumni Hall. It's a great opportunity to bring synergy of business partnerships. He gets to entertain clients, we get to entertain clients. And when you put great brands together, people have a fantastic time, and they want to be part of it and come back. That's the whole goal that we have in Providence College, and that's what Bally's is trying to do. So we work together to give the best experience possible. And as we've alluded, Ron, thank you on behalf of all of us, to you and your team. This has been a phenomenal night. You guys, the room's been incredible, and we're grateful for the partnership.
2: Hey, Ron, maybe you can tell us what's new and exciting, maybe on the docket here at Bally's Lincoln in the next couple of weeks and months.
0: Well, the first thing is going to be the suites at the Providence College Friars game. Ooh. You got to get down and check it out. Come on in here and talk to us about it, because there's going to be plenty of opportunity for that. Definitely throwing in some of the amazing women's basketball as well. Coach Bath, she's doing a great job over there. Got to meet her. She's phenomenal. So and also everything that's happening at Schneider. Love basketball, but you're talking to a hockey guy here, and I'll just tell you right now, that Schneider Arena is something special when you get down there to check it out. So I think that will be the big thing for everybody, and plus we have some, you know, good promotions and events coming up in the end of the year. We have car giveaways and stuff like that, so just go to our website and check it out.
21: Hey, Ronnie, how about if we come in April and May, have a Big East Hockey Celebration Championships right in this room, baby.
0: I'm ready. Let's do it.
2: Let's go.
0: Let's do it.
2: Can make some space for it.
0: Regular season champions last year, baby. Let's go.
2: There you go. Ron Roberts, thanks very much here. Bally's Regional Executive Director of Marketing. Really appreciate it.
0: Yes,
2: and,
0: sir. Thanks, Ronnie.
2: Let me see. When we come back, we'll have our final segment with PC Women's Basketball Coach Erin Bath.
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2: 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I mean, who doesn't like Kelly Clarkson? 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And we have Friar women's basketball coach Erin Bath here. How are you?
28: I'm doing good. Thank you. Thanks for having me. Friars.
2: We have some Friars right down here below.
28: There's my girls.
2: That's outstanding. Now, okay. Do you think any of them have ever been to Bally's before? Do you have any card players in your group? What do you think?
28: We play spades, and spades. Uno is deadly.
2: Okay.
28: Uno, yeah, but that's about it. These girls get after it against some Uno.
2: And I know you've been here for two years in a row. What a job Bally's does.
28: Awesome. It's such a beautiful place. So happy to be here. I'm just really grateful for their partnership and thankful for this opportunity.
2: Coach, maybe you can tell everyone about the summer with the women's basketball program. I poked my head into the men's practice once or twice. I'm sure you guys are grinding away over at Alumni Hall as well. Is it same thing? Roughly 8 weeks and the ladies are on campus?
28: That's right. It's about 8 weeks. We have limited hours. NCAA didn't allow too many hours during the week, but we did a really good job of building our family, if you will. You know, we've got six newcomers. They're amazing and great retention. Have wonderful nine players back. It's been awesome for us. And we spend a lot of time at my house. Mama likes to cook. They know I can cook. So they've come over. And not only have we gotten it in on the court, we've really spent some time together. I think that's really important.
2: Now, nine returnees, that's a great sign. That's a great number one. But in this day and age of roster movement, You got to be proud of that.
28: Oh, yes. But it's not me. I tell you this. When we recruit, I ask all of the recruits, you know, to, as they go through the campus and meet everybody, can you just be here? Can you just be a regular student? Take basketball out of it. And I really believe that's the main reason why we have such retention, and all of the support from Friartown and the people and everything is a big deal. It's a great special place, and that helped a lot with our retention.
2: And hey, the second half success that your team enjoyed last year, not only in the regular season but in that Big East tournament, maybe you can remind everyone how that you close fast, which is so important.
28: No, absolutely. I have to give Coach Valnanim a shout out. She was an acting head coach against our game against DePaul in the Big East tournament, and she had zero notice. I was not able to attend. She took that team and the whole staff, and they won. And I was at home sweeping the same spot on the floor the entire game. I was a hot mess, but she got it done. But we did. Second half of our season has been great. It was wonderful.
2: What type of team style of play? Does things change at all with this particular group of ladies?
28: Yeah, it changes quite a bit in a good way. No, I'm not taking away from our team last year. Those are still a great. We did great things last season, but this season we have a great post presence now. It's pretty awesome. I was a post player in the best teams I've ever coached. The championship teams had a dominant inside presence. I think that's really big. We have that. It's going to be much more physical. Our guards that we have coming in here can shoot at three-level scores. We're going to have a lot more scoring opportunity beyond the arc, which I think is huge. And we're faster. We're more athletic. So I want us to go. Our best offense last season was going transition. Let's go. So I love that. And Sabu really held us a lot with the scoring. But it's great this season because it looks like we're going to have great balanced scoring, which is a lot of fun to watch as well. And then defensively, because I'm a defensive woman now, we're going to get after it. So that's kind of cool. We're going to be able to press, not just at the end of the game, but at the beginning. I want to go ahead and turn up the heat. So really excited about that. Much quicker game, more offensive opportunities for us. So definitely a different team.
2: Last season, you went to South Carolina and played the Gamecocks. They're coming in this year. Coach Dawn State, I mean, that's a legend.
28: Yeah. Awesome.
2: It's a coup for your program.
28: No, absolutely. I mean, you want to beat the best, you got to play the best, you got to practice. We talk about no surprises. So I want to give a big shout out to our scout team. Our guys come in, they show up. They're bigger, stronger, faster than us, and so I think it's a really big deal. Playing South Carolina is huge, not only for our program, but for Providence College and in whole. I think it's really big, and it's going to be a good starter for us, getting us ready for Big East. The Big East conference is no joke. Anyone can beat anybody. Obviously, UConn is the standard, but I'm telling you, playing against South Carolina will hopefully get us ready for everybody.
2: I'll say, Coach, I wish you luck and great health, which is really all that counts this time of year anyways.
28: Thank you. I am the opening act for Kelly Clarkson, so y'all need to come on out and see me holla.
2: No, not the opening act, the key act. The
28: I
2: key
28: love you,
2: act.
28: That's right.
2: Absolutely. Thank you very much.
28: Thank you, go Friars.
2: This copyrighted broadcast is an exclusive presentation of Providence Friars Sports Properties, a property of Learfield under the broadcasting rights granted by Providence College. 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
3: From ABC News, I'm Stephanie Officer. A standoff over the Strait of Hormuz and new attacks on Saudi oil is sending fuel prices higher as President Trump downplays the impact. ABC's Mary Bruce.
4: The average gallon of gas now $4.25. That's up over $1.30 since the war began. And diesel is at a record high, $6.20 a gallon. That's impacting the cost of just about everything you buy. Now, prices have been on the rise ever since President Trump launched this war more than 6 months ago. But now the president is shifting blame for the rising diesel prices to Ukraine, saying they are responsible as they continue to attack Russian diesel refineries.
3: A lawsuit has been filed to block a new rule that would let immigration officials deny green cards to any migrants using public benefits. It's expected to be finalized and implemented Friday. ABC's Peter Haralambos.
5: The Trump administration tried to use this during their first term. It was challenged in court. It was rescinded by the Biden administration. And now it's back and it's expanded. It's basically saying that if you use any kind of public benefit here, if it's school meals, Medicaid, SNAP benefits, all of that can make you ineligible for a green card, even if you're not yourself using those benefits. So if a family member, for example, who's a U.S. citizen is using those benefits, that could become the basis for denying a green card.
3: The Trump administration argues this would keep about a million people off federal benefits. They vow to defend this in court. A significant rollback of climate regulations issued today. President Trump authorized the EPA to eliminate greenhouse gas emission limits on coal and natural gas power plants. Jared Agin, executive director of the National Energy Dominance Council, calls it part of a larger plan.
6: One of the president's core objectives, which is to make the Western Hemisphere the center of affordable, reliable, and secure energy. So all the way from Alaska down to Argentina.
3: The plan is expected to see major pushback. 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
3: Pennsylvania is reporting 17 new measles cases since Friday.
9: Health officials in Pennsylvania have confirmed a third measles-related death in the state. The Jefferson County coroner says a 40-year-old unvaccinated woman died from complications associated with the disease. More than 670 measles cases have been confirmed in Pennsylvania this year. And nationwide, more than 3,000, the most in 26 years.
3: ABC's Sophie Flay, John Deere is bringing 375 employees back to work at its factories across Iowa's Quad Cities and Illinois. Comes after, rather just ahead of the 2027 UAW contract negotiations. Cleanup efforts underway in the Bronx, New York City, where Legionnaires bacteria has been confirmed in cooling towers, including one at Yankee Stadium. New York City Health Commissioner Dr. Alistair Martin.
10: At this moment, the focus is to move absolutely as quickly as we can in this investigation to or the remediation of every single cooling tower that could potentially be causing this.
3: 10 people have tested positive for the disease, including one who died and 3 currently hospitalized. Celine Dion returned to the stage in a mega comeback over the weekend in Paris.
11: I am everything I am. Because you loved me.
3: Oh, you tearjerker. It was Dion's first concert in 6 years since revealing her stiff person syndrome diagnosis. Her residency will see her perform in Paris through 2027. Stephanie Officer.
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16: 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It does not necessarily reflect the views of WPRO, Cumulus Media, its management, or its staff. This is Rhode Island's longest-running financial talk show, Money Talk, with Donna Soa Allard, featuring market insights and so much more. 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
17: Good evening and welcome to Money Talk. I am Donna Soa Allard, and thank you for joining me for another Monday edition of Money Talk. Now, very often on Mondays, I try to share with you questions that over the last week or two I've gotten from people, either, you know, my own clients in meetings or conversations that I've just had with people in general, and sometimes questions that you all have, listeners, have sent in. Sometimes Nate and I do it together, but very often on Monday, I like to share with you. And, you know, lately, and especially when you think about the way over the last year or two, we've seen precious metal prices move, got a lot of questions on gold and silver. And One that I have not always felt so comfortable being able to talk about, because it's not actually what I do, is when folks ask about selling their physical gold and silver pieces that they have in their home. Now, I'm not talking about like gold bars or gold coins that people buy as investments, but things that are like jewelry and silverware. You know, lots of times you hear on the radio, like local companies that will say, hey, come bring in your gold and we'll buy it from you. I think there's like locally here in Rhode Island, I think there's one, like Roman Jewelers or something is one that for years and years. And I mean, like easily like 15 years has been advertising, on the radio to do this. And it's just not something that I really know a lot about. And so I was doing some reading on it and a little bit of online research and found some suggestions online for the question of, hey, we have some silver and some gold that we're just not using. Should I use it? And so, should I sell it? I mean, and so hearing from a professional metals dealer, I think is probably better than just hearing from me. I think it's worth noting that gold prices can be volatile. Gold and silver, frankly. Silver more so even than gold can be volatile. We have seen throughout 2025 and into 2026, have seen a pretty significant run up in precious metals. Even, despite a little dip here and there, they're quite, quite high. So when you think about the idea that, hey, if my goal is to buy low and sell high, I could sell some of these pieces that, one, I'm not using. So what? They're just like clutter in the physical space of my home, right? But also, what do I do with those proceeds? What can the proceeds from those pieces that I am not using, what can they do for me that would be more productive? It could be, invest it in something else or use it to pay for something that you have to pay for. So I think it is a decent question to ask. And I've had clients tell me that they did it. They just went to, a local jewelry store or whatever it was. They sold and got significantly more for these essentially like pieces of jewelry they were either broken or not going to use, had one earring of a pair, stuff like that. I think it's worth noting that whatever price you hear, like you see online or you hear in the news, is probably not what you're actually going to get for your actual physical gold pieces. So be ready for that, because there's intermediary prices, and then there's probably like, what would you call it? Like refinery prices or refining them. I think that's worth noting. So, a metals dealer from Ross Metals shared some of his expertise with Kiplinger. He said getting a refinery, a jewelry store, or a pawn shop to pay the spot price is where you're going to have an issue. So that's similar to what I just said of like, you're probably not going to get the price that you're seeing. If you can get somewhere that will pay you close to the market price, it certainly could be wise to sell what you have, as long as liquidating those items makes sense for you. However, most places who purchase gold and silver are going to offer much less, especially on silver. So if you're going to try to sell gold and or silver, it's important that you do your research and you're finding a dealer who's reputable. If you're selling a large quantity, you probably want to shop that around. You may want to see if you could break up the collection of what you have. Some dealers might offer a higher price on certain items than others because maybe they specialize. Maybe one specializes in a certain type of jewelry or silverware or like, I don't know. I don't know. Like, what do you have? Like bowls, plates, necklaces, rings? I don't know. Whatever these are though, different places may specialize in some. So you might get a better deal on certain items one place than another. He says, before you consider selling your silver and gold, take time to research what it is that you own. In some cases, the piece may be worth more due to history and craftsmanship than the actual metal's market price. The hallmark and maker's mark on antique English silver, for example, provide the year, the purity, the location, and the company of the craftsman who made that silver item. So if you have pieces from like parents or grandparents that they purchased years ago, if you can get a bill of sale or any other type of documentation on it, that could be very helpful. you also want to understand if that piece was a handmade item or if it was manufactured. Is it plated or is it solid? Having an understanding of its purity will help you make sure that you're getting the best, you know, price for what you have. You can also check auction sites like an antique auction site or even eBay. You can use their reverse lookup tool to get a sense of what the market value of your item may be. Think like when you ever watch like Antique Roadshow. Gosh, that show is so fun. Love when someone brings in something they found in their attic or their basement or in a trunk somewhere. They bring it in and then they're floored by what it is actually worth, because it's not just always about the value of the metal itself, but about like it's about the item itself. How rare is it? How special is it? Right. So that is something to consider that you really may not be aware of. He suggests contacting auction houses and appraisers for assistance if you have something you think might be quite special. And if you're looking to sell something that's a set and it's maybe like missing a piece or two, there are sites like Replacements Limited that you can check, and they might be able to get you that like one other item to go with the set to make it complete, because a complete set is going to be more valuable than otherwise, especially if you're thinking about like silverware, right? You may be able to find pieces out there to go with it. Now, if you're wondering if it's, I'm using air quotes, a good time, well, that's kind of up to you. You want to think about like items that are antiques or are part of sets and stuff like that have a different value than just the value of the metal itself. So that's something to consider. Precious metals like gold are typically, not always, but typically will perform their best during periods where real interest rates are very low, where we have

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1: You are necessarily, I mean, I guess they're good for when you're saving for retirement too, but there's a big psychological hurdle when you're switching right from working and then shifting into retirement. And for some people, it's really remarkable how differently people's brains work. So for some people, they'll go from not really having ever had that much while they were in their working years, but they lived very frugally and they were made smart decisions. And then they get to retirement and they have this like large lump sum of money in the form of a 401k they're going to roll over or whatever it may be. And with that comes, I don't know, a little bit of a hazard. A little bit of a hazard because technically you have access to it, right? I mean, if you're working with an advisor, we're going to advise you about what's smart spending and what is not smart spending, because our goal is, or at least my goal, I can tell you, is for you to live your best life in retirement in a prudent way so that you, you know, are not, like, I don't want to see people restrict themselves if they don't need to. I want you to enjoy your life, especially while you're healthy and, you know, have, you know, the desire to be doing things, but at the same time, do it in a prudent way so that you don't end up running out of money when you're 80, right? Because that would not be a great way to live the end of your life. So I don't want you to have to move in with your kids if you don't want to, you know, if you have them. So on the other hand, I've got folks who have, you know, always been really good savers. They've saved a significant amount of money. It might be more than they're ever really going to spend based on their habits. But they're like afraid to spend it when they get to retirement because you get so used to the idea of being an accumulator and watching it grow, that once you get to retirement, you're, you know, nervous to spend, and I have to encourage them to. So I thought I'd share a few things that I have found are good general habits to have so that you don't find yourself in a lifestyle of overspending. And some of them might not be the kind of things that you would expect. But one is be someone who repairs things instead of constantly replacing things, right? I think about my grandparents, and I lived in their house after they passed away, and I used a lot of the things that they had for years because they were older and really well made. Their stove was, my gosh, their stove had to be like 60 years old. It was so old. And it, I mean, one of the burners didn't work. I couldn't probably get it fixed, but overall it worked because it was well made. They had a refrigerator that was, you know, so old that by the time it didn't work and I was replacing it, I was like, it was hard to find one that fit that size under the cabinet, sort of thing. And other small household things too, because things were made to be repaired as opposed to replaced. If you can be someone who tends to repair as opposed to replace, that could bode well for you just as a habit in retirement. At the same time, if you have the opportunity to buy certain things generic, there are certain things that don't matter if you buy them generic. You don't need to buy the name brand. That's probably also something that could behoove you. So knowing when buying quality makes sense versus when it's okay to do something that's a little bit less. Thinking about lifestyle creep, like as you have more money available, don't necessarily spend more money, right? Like, I don't know if that kind of goes along with the last, but lifestyle creep happens very often when people are in their working years and you start making more money. So you buy the bigger house, you buy a nicer car, you take bigger vacations. If you do that, are you giving yourself the opportunity to save more money? If you're doing that, are you setting yourself up just to have bigger problems in the future, right? Because if you have a larger home, then you also have larger bills. You have larger maintenance bills. You have larger heating bills and electricity bills and all that sort of thing. So if you can let yourself be someone who, you know, doesn't allow lifestyle creep to become a part of things, that will certainly make it easier once you're in retirement. Because in retirement, now you have to maintain it all on a fixed income. Now, maybe you're someone who says, hey, I'm just going to, you know, go down to a smaller situation, but it's got to be intentional, right? I'm going to take a quick break now, but continue with this when we come back.
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1: Welcome back to the show. This is Donna Soa Allard, and where we left off in the last segment before the commercial break, I was chatting about some of the lifestyle habits that you can employ as you're moving into retirement to help you better adjust if you're someone who's concerned about either running out of money or if you're concerned about managing your spending and lifestyle in retirement. And they're important things. There are things that I think if you can employ just as a philosophy or a way of life, you'll do well by it. So I the last thing I mentioned, I think, was lifestyle creep and the idea that as you have more money available or you're making more money, whatever it is, you can tend to spend more. So if you're someone who can, you know, look at your home or your living situation, if you're a renter or whatever it is, and find some, you know, if you're content there and it's comfortable for you, just because more money is available doesn't mean that you need to move up in lifestyle. And if you can bring yourself into retirement in a lifestyle that is not all that large, meaning you don't have big obligations every year for spending, that's probably a positive thing, and that will probably bode well for you as you continue. So I think the obvious one is not buying more house than you need, even if you can afford it. And that would also apply to renting, of course. Don't rent more than you need just because you happen to be able to afford it. And the other thing I would suggest is just knowing where every dollar is going. Like, regardless of how much you're spending, I know budgeting sounds super boring, right? And maybe you've gotten to retirement and you feel that you don't need to be planning to the same degree. Maybe you don't, but you do still want to have a good financial plan. And I do think that understanding your budget and where your money is going is probably the most important part of any financial plan for anyone at any age. It really, really is. Knowing where that money is going, keeping track of your money. And it doesn't have to be, I know I said know where every dollar is going. It doesn't have to be every dollar, but most of the dollars, like within reason. I don't even know where every dollar goes, and this is what I do for a living. But really what it helps you do is just, it helps you cut down on waste in your monthly spending and your monthly budget. And it really is just being about intentional, right? It's not about being, you know, militant or highly restrictive about your spending. It's just being about being intentional about it. What's most important to you? Put your dollars towards that. Don't waste it on other things. I spoke not that long ago with some students at Bryant University, and one of the things they asked me, because we had a little like intimate Q&A time in small groups, one thing they asked me was like, you know, if you were in a college student and you were trying to save some money, what would you do? What would you cut out? And like, gosh, it was a very different experience going into college in the late 90s than it is now. And I said, the biggest problem you all have is too much access. Everything is too easy. You spend money without having any friction in between you and the purchase. And I think the biggest culprit for them is DoorDash and Grubhub. I mean, when you're a college student, you have access to food on campus, you can go grocery shopping, whatever, but they have takeout at their fingertips any time of day with delivery fees and tips, having to tip and an increased price on it, right? The premium. So like if I wanted McDonald's when I was in college, I had to get in my car or find a friend who had a car, or if there was one close, I had to walk there, right? There was that friction. So before me and those delicious French fries, there was a lot of decision making and effort that had to go into it, right? Same thing with if we were going to go out to dinner. It is not that way. And I see it with my own son. But I said to these kids, I was like, if you can avoid getting DoorDash and Grubhub, you'll save a ton of money. It's not just the cost of the food, but it's the premium on it and the lack of discernment that has to go into that decision making. The same thing applies, you know, really in retirement as well. If you, are like looking at areas where you spend frivolously or thoughtlessly, maybe thoughtlessly is a better word. If there's no friction between you and a decision, it's kind of a thoughtless spending, isn't it? So if it's online shopping, like through Amazon, do you need that thing? Do you really need that thing? If you're out and about and you drive by a drive-through, do you need that extra coffee? Those little things over time, especially if you're on a tight budget, the can and do add up. So I don't think it's necessarily about being super strict about your budget. It's just about being intentional with where your money goes and maybe cutting out some of that unnecessary, unintentional spending that really does drain on your account, spending on those non-essentials over time. Something else I would consider is taking a look at your emergency savings. So you have your savings for retirement, you have your, you know, savings for other like near-term needs, and then you should have an emergency savings account, which is not invested. It's just in like a money market or CDs. I know some people like to use their line of credit on their house, whatever it is. You need to make sure that you have access to money that is not subject to market volatility and that will be able to fund you for about 6 months if needed. Now, we know why we do that when we're working. When we're working, we do that because, you know, what if you have, you lose your job? What if you are ill or injured, need some time out of work? Sure, there's insurance to cover some of these things, but it's not typically going to be enough to, you know, cover all of your needs. So really taking a look at what you have there, and does it continue to reflect your 6 months roughly of expenses, of your expenses? I'd also say look at it from the perspective of, if something was wrong, what's the most expensive emergency I could have? Now, there are some things that feel like emergencies but are not emergencies. They're things you can actually plan for. Things like, oh, I need new tires on my car or a new roof. These are things that have kind of, they have a life to them. There's a timetable on them. But for some people, they appear as emergencies. You've got to plan for those things too. So, and when it comes to how you plan for them in retirement, sometimes all it means is making sure that you have shifted an appropriate amount of money out of investments into, again, non-market exposed assets like your money market or CDs. But having that money, if I know that, you know, I've had this roof for 25 years, well, at some point we're going to need to replace this. I want that cash on hand. If I'm not going to preemptively do it, which I would, by the way, but if you're not going to preemptively do it, have that cash ready so that when the time comes, you can quickly do it. Same thing with auto expenses. And then also, don't just let that sit in a savings account getting, you know, 0.01%. Shop around for a good money market, for a good short-term CD. Your money should always be working. Maybe that's another good habit to add in here too. Your dollars should not be idle. You're always going to have money that's in your checking account that does nothing because it's revolving. You need that to pay your bills. Everything else should be working. It should be working either in an investment account or in some sort of high yield interest bearing savings tool like a money market or a CD. Or if you can get a good high yield savings account, that's fine too. But understand what has fixed rates, understand what has variable rates. And then beyond that, money that you can afford to take a little more risk with, you can look at your, you know, bonds and then obviously some equity investments there. So I know usually when we're talking about good money habits or preparing for retirement, we're talking about all the stuff you do on the front end before you get to retirement. But I think it's really important to think about what some of the really good habits that you can take with you through your retirement years, just to kind of help give you a boost or increase the likelihood that you will have a financially successful retirement. It's a lot of times, sometimes it's about, you know, big important decisions you make, but very often it's about small habits that have impact over time. All right, we're...
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0: The Hammer Alley Podcast, an 80s flashback mockumentary. How did they go from top of the rock to rock bottom?
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1: 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And if there's something you'd like to hear us talk about on air, drop us a line. 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Because remember, if you have a question, chances are other people have that question too. We're going to get basic tonight. So on Tuesdays, my dad and I used to do the theme of our show was called Back to Basics. Don and I for years did the Tuesday night show together. And the theme was always just kind of going to basic definitions. How are things used? But the idea that if you don't understand the fundamentals of something, you can't get to the more advanced stuff, right? Like same with exercise. If you don't understand, you know, good form for doing squats and push-ups and stuff like that, you're not going to get to anything more advanced, and you're not going to get in great shape probably. You'll just get injured. I don't want to see you get injured with investing, right, by doing it wrong. Because in the same way an injury is painful for you physically, doing it wrong with your money can be painful as well. And we know from psychology that the pain of a loss is so much greater than the joy you feel from a win when it comes to your money. Loss aversion, right? So let's get to some of the basics. I looked up what were some of the most commonly asked questions about money and investing, saving and investing, and financial planning. And some of these are really, really basic and simple, but I feel like that's worthy. So let's get to some of it. The first one that came up as being a frequently asked question was, how much money do you need to start investing? And I thought about this. So depending on what your platform is and where you're investing and what your goal is, the answer can be really different. But when it comes down to it, the answer is not a lot. I realize that that's not a particular dollar amount, and it's because it depends what platform you're using in terms of what you can start with. But I think that most people start just by putting a little bit of money away out of each paycheck. And it doesn't matter if it's going into your retirement plan at work, if it's going into a savings account at the bank because you're looking to build your emergency fund, or if it's going into a brokerage account. Wherever it's going, the most important thing is not how much money you're putting away to start. It's that you are putting money away. It is statistically, mathematically proven that it's better to start small with investing than it is to wait until you have more money to save and then play catch up down the road. When you know, we talk about on the show all the time, learning about compound interest and the way that it works. The way compound interest works, the magic in it is not the amount you're putting away. The magic in it is the amount of time the money you're putting in has to grow and when the growth can grow. So I don't have the example right in front of me, but I know that if you have two people who are looking to retire at 65 and one invests money for the first, I don't know if it's like 10 years of their life. So from 25 to 35, say, they're investing dollar cost averaging into their retirement plan and then they stop. They will have more money at 65 than the person who started at 35 and saved for the next like 20 some odd years. Because the power of compound interest takes time. It's time. So you do less work because you have less dollars that have to go in. Time does the work for you. But the key is you have to have the will. You have to have the discipline to start, even if it's just a tiny amount early on. So the answer of how much do you need to start? It's not a lot. If you can do $50 out of each paycheck, do $50 out of each paycheck. If you can do 100, do 100. If you can do 15%, do 15%. If you can max out your retirement account, max out your retirement account. Those are all correct answers. The correct answer is invest the amount that you can get in there. Get it done. And if you can start early on, you don't have to save as much. Because remember, investing is really two things, right? First, it's saving. Saving meaning you are taking money, segregating it from your discretionary spending account and putting it away. That's the saving part. Then once it's in that new account, segregated, saved, now you have to invest it. So it's those two decisions. If you can set it up to automatically invest into, I don't know, some kind of like growth mutual fund, if you have a lot of time ahead of you. If you don't have a lot of time ahead of you, you're going to get a little more balanced. But if you can get your money being put away on a regular basis as early as possible, it doesn't have to be a lot. It just needs to happen regularly, build that habit, and invest it so that your money has the ability to grow. And do it without decision making, meaning don't watch what the market is doing if this is money that is for the long term. Whether the S&P 500 is up 5% or is down 5% for the year, whatever it is, be putting that money away. Because when the market is up, yeah, you're not buying stocks on sale, but you probably feel good. When the market is down, you probably don't feel good, but you are buying those stocks on sale, right? Now, this might sound familiar to you. This is dollar cost averaging. This is the same technique that we use when we're saving for retirement in our 401ks. It's the same technique that we use if you're putting money away on a monthly basis. Excuse me, maybe for your child's education. This works because it takes human emotion out of things. And one of the hardest things when it comes to saving and investing, at least for me, is when you have to make the decision to buy or to sell, right? So if you can set up some rules for yourself where you're putting money away no matter what, because over the long run, we know that dollar cost averaging works. It works because it takes some of that decision making out of the equation for you. So you don't decide to not save when the market is down. I've had people say this to me before, people who are dollar cost averaging into accounts here with me when the market's been down. It happened in 2022. They want to stop because they have that feeling of, oh my gosh, I'm throwing good money after bad, meaning they see the value of the account going down because the market's in a drawdown, and it doesn't feel good to be adding to that. Now, if I say, okay, well, so stocks are lower right now, you want to stop investing now while stocks are lower, and then when the prices are higher again, you want to start again? So you're going to miss out on the growth of that time buying. You don't want to buy them on sale is what you're telling me, if that's what you want to do. And I can say the words out loud and people understand it. They get it objectively, but it still doesn't feel great. And I understand that. That's one of the reasons people will work with an advisor, is to help you make the decision to do things when things don't feel great, or to help prevent you from making a decision that is actually not in your own interest. And trust me, I get it. It's hard when things don't look good to continue with your plan and to be disciplined. I totally get it. But I would also suggest that when things feel bad is probably the best time to be getting in, right? If you ever look at a chart of consumer sentiment and the market itself, people always feel the best when the market is at close to its highest. That's the euphoria. And people always feel the worst when the market is hitting its bottom. They think it's going to go down forever. The market doesn't go down forever. And if you're diversified, then the pain in certain asset classes will be less if you have, you know, your money broken up in different areas. I also understand the idea of missing out. And if we watch, you know, large cap growth do really, really well the way it did in 2023, but you also have some money in large cap value and you say, well, why didn't I have everything in growth? I understand how it feels to be missing out and wishing that you had your money in one spot. However, when you then see that asset class pull back, you're glad you didn't have all your eggs in that one basket, right? So you can start small or with a small amount if you invest over time and use time and compound interest on your side. And then I guess the next question really is, where to invest? Where do I put your money? And of course, where to invest is going to be based on you and your risk tolerance and all good things like that. So we are going to go to a quick break, but when we come back, we'll talk more about some of the investing question basics and where to invest your money.
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1: Welcome back to the show. We are talking tonight about what is some of the basic investing questions. So we're talking about what are frequently asked questions about the basics of investing. And I referenced in the last segment that on Tuesday nights, which I realize this is not a Tuesday, but on Tuesday nights, my dad and I, Don and I, used to do a Back to Basics show, and we would literally go through things like what's a stock, what's a bond, what's a mutual fund, what's an exchange traded fund, basic definitions, what's an IRA, what's a Roth IRA, so that you understand like what are the fundamentals, because there's no point in talking about, you know, advanced planning techniques like mega backdoor Roth IRA conversions by using an after-tax feature of your 401k if you don't understand the difference between after-tax savings in your 401k and what is a 401k and what's a Roth and what's a Roth conversion, right? So you can't get to the fancy stuff if you don't understand the basic stuff. And understanding the basic stuff and using it really, really well is what puts you in a position where you have the wealth and you have the means to take advantage of some of those more advanced techniques. Ones that I highly suggest working with an advisor or an accountant or both to execute, because you don't want to get them wrong. But anyways, I talked about first how much money you need to start investing. The answer was not a lot. The key is to get investing and use time on your side so you don't have to be investing as much over time, right? And then where to invest. That, of course, is going to be a very personal answer and an individualized answer. If you are young and you have a lot of time ahead of you, and this isn't for something you're going to use in the very near future, and so examples of that would be saving for retirement, or you have, congratulations, you have a baby, and you would like to start saving for your baby's future, whether it be specifically for college or it just be for whatever that bundle of joy might need when they're older, because everyone doesn't need to go to college, but everyone does need some financial help getting started, right? Most people need some sort of financial help getting started if it's possible. So if you're able to do it, it's very nice of you to do. If you're not, that's okay. Prioritize your savings for retirement first. But if you have a lot of time ahead of you for stuff like that, then you can be investing in equities. And how do you get those equities? Well, you either do it through mutual funds. If you have a small amount of money you can invest each month or each week or whatever it is, and you want to do it on an automated basis, the tool you're going to use is going to be a mutual fund, because they allow for that. Things like stocks and exchange traded bonds typically require you to be making individual purchases. So that's one thing to consider. Got to consider your risk. And so time is one of the elements when it comes to risk. If you're going to need this money in the nearer future, so say less than, you know, 15, 10 years or so, then you're going to want to be a little bit more moderate with it, a little bit more balanced. Maybe your account looks more like a retirement account for someone who is, you know, 60, right? You've got maybe some in equities because you want some longer term growth, but you've also got some in more moderate things like maybe some short-term bonds, maybe a money market if the interest rate is good, taking advantage of stuff like that. If you need the money soon, meaning let's say 24 months, I wouldn't probably not be investing that. I would probably have that in like very short-term cash alternatives. So think about what this would be for, a house, right? This would be for like a house. I want to buy a house or a car, or maybe you're me and you have a child who is about to go to college. So I have the money that we're going to need for college for the first payment put aside. That's not invested. That's not invested right now. Because over the long term, we know that the market wins. But in the short term, I don't know what it's going to do. Very, very hard to predict in the short term what's going to happen in, 6 months or in a year. Very hard to. So the further out you go, the higher the rate of likelihood that you're going to have positive returns. But in the near term, anything could happen. So make sure that your time horizon, the time till you need that money, is the first thing you're thinking of. And then after that, think about your stomach, your heart. What are you like as an investor? Are you likely to sell when the market goes down? If you are, don't do it. Don't do that. that's not going to be successful over time. And if you need some accountability, get a buddy. If you need someone to help you make good decisions, get someone who's not emotionally involved with your money. Have them help you. Run your decisions by them. Say, does this make good sense to you, right? Next common question is how to actually buy stocks. How do, so if the answer is, all right, I've got a long-term time horizon. I'm going to invest in equities. How do I do it? How do I do it? Do I just go buy individual stocks? Where do I get them? How do I choose them? I don't suggest buying individual stocks for most people, especially if you're looking to be, start with small amounts and get diversified. Individual stocks carry an added layer of risk called security risk. I don't think it's bad to do. I just think that most people will do better investing in something that's going to provide immediate diversification for them using a pooled investment like a mutual fund or potentially like an exchange traded fund if it's appropriate for you. But finding something that has lower internal expenses, maybe something passive, and using that to access equities. And it could be an index like the S&P 500, or you could be looking to choose some growth funds and some value funds, whatever makes sense for you. But I think that doing it through something like a mutual fund or an exchange traded fund, a pooled investment vehicle, tends to provide easier diversification for most people, especially when you're starting out. People are buying these in their 401ks and their IRAs. So if you're investing through your employer plan, this is what you're investing in. You're investing in mutual funds and exchange traded funds. It doesn't mean that they don't have risks. It just means you don't have the single security risks that you have when you buy single stocks. That's all. So it helps, don't put your eggs in one basket. Well, consider your eggs, your money, and the basket being the security you invest in or the investment that you make. And so if the basket has lots of different choices in it, that provides you with more diversification. Now, the next question is one that you might hear me ask and say, why would you ask this? That doesn't make sense. But this is a question that we actually get as advisors quite often. And I think it's an important one. It's an important one. So I'll very often hear when people are coming in for a consultation and they want to bring money over, right? They're transferring money from somewhere else over to here, or they're doing a rollover from their 401k into an IRA, and they'll ask, what kind of interest does your IRAs earn? Or what kind of interest do you get on that account? And what they're thinking of is like CDs in my mind, because a 401k, an IRA, a brokerage account, these are not investments themselves. They are tax laws around an account that allow that you can invest in. You're not investing in an IRA. Your money is in an IRA and you then invest it in securities or tools that will meet your needs. So you have an IRA or a brokerage account or a 401k, and then what you actually are investing in is mutual funds or stocks or bonds or exchange traded funds. The investment isn't the account. The account is the box that you then hold the investments in. And the box is like a wrapper that has certain tax laws associated with it. So to be very clear, a 401k, like my 401ks don't get a rate of interest and then another advisor's 401ks get a rate of interest. That's not how it works. No. Each individual invests their money in a certain way based on their risk tolerance. And those investments are what grow and receive dividends. Not the account itself, but the investments in it, which can change as your needs change. But it is not a fixed rate and it will fluctuate over time, just like any investment. If it's a fixed rate, then it's not really an investment, right? It's a savings tool. All right, and that's our show for this evening. Thank you so much for joining us. Tune in next time for more Money Talk right here on WPRO.
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2: Clear, cooler tonight. The low 45 in the suburbs to around 50 in the city. Sun, some clouds, but cooler for Tuesday with a high of 71. With WPRO's exclusive AccuWeather, I'm meteorologist Jason Catarina.
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3: From ABC News, I'm Stephanie Officer. Tech executives are taking the calls to scale back on AI advancement seriously. But as ABC's Elizabeth Chelsea tells us, President Trump doesn't agree.
4: President Trump flatly rejecting urgent calls from top AI companies to rein in the technology before they lose control. And after that dire warning from some AI researchers that AI could kill humans within a decade. The president saying the only control or guardrails that AI needs is a strong and smart high IQ president, and the USA has that in spades. It comes as three leaders of top AI companies have all now said that we must slow this down, that it's too strong, too fast.
3: A Pentagon watchdog insists the U.S. supply of munitions has been depleted, but the commander-in-chief says that's false.
5: The Pentagon watchdog is acknowledging that the war has led to shortages of munitions, describing, quote, strategic inventory shortfalls and bottlenecks in resupply. This is something that the administration has denied now for months. President Trump insisting that the U.S. is now, quote, producing more exquisite and elite weapons than at any time in